0: Montana or other states without sales tax or vehicle registration fees and using them to purchase cars like Ferraris or Porsches. The state says it loses millions of dollars in revenue each year due to schemes. The new law expands California's definition of who's a resident under state sales tax law. It makes a company liable for state taxes when at least one member of the business is a California resident. It also authorizes the state tax agency to impose tax liability on individual members of a business. The law went into effect immediately. I'm Tammy Trujillo.
1: Football fans will have another platform to watch Super Bowl 61. You can stream the big game on Disney Plus when it takes place on Valentine's Day. That's in addition to being able to watch it on ABC and ESPN. Townhall.com. Business reporter Monica Nelson talks about a sour deal for Starbucks.
2: A new lawsuit filed in federal court claims 8 Starbucks drinks advertised as sugar-free may not actually be sugar-free after all. The suit was brought by 3 customers and alleges some of the drinks contain between 13 and 21 grams of sugar in a venti serving. The drinks named in the lawsuit include hot and iced vanilla and caramel protein lattes, along with protein matcha beverages.
1: Elon Musk will be joining President Trump at the White House Science, a new golden age summit on Thursday. President Trump will award Musk and other American innovators the nation's highest honors for scientific and technological achievement, according to the White House. Other National Medal of Science honorees expected to attend include the Google co-founder, NVIDIA's CEO, and AMD's CEO. More on these stories at townhall.com.
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13: I know I say this too much, but it was an interesting day on the market. On today's show, I'm going to have Patrick O'Hara giving a market commentary, as well as CFP Chad Burton talking about 401ks. I'm going to hit the important tech stories of the day. But before we get there, let's take a look at what happened on the market. Honestly, one of the first headlines I saw today was the 10-year Treasury continues to tick higher. I was like, this is not going to be a good day. 5.36%. That's a pretty good level. let's say I have $1 million sitting around and I'm thinking, do I put it in the S&P 500 and aim for 10%, or do I put it in the money market fund and aim for 5.3%?
14: Hey, what happened?
13: And the risk of the stock market being overvalued, over-concentrated, 3.5 year positive run, it gets in my head a little bit. I go, you know, that safe money at 5.36% is actually a little bit better of an idea for me. Because I don't want to come down a year from now and say, you know, I put $1 million in too early into the S&P 500. And then it corrected on me and I didn't have any more money to put it into it. You get the idea, right? 5.36% on $1 million is $53,600. I'll take it. That's good income. I expect inflation to be between 2 to 4%. So when I can get 5.36%, I'm like, ooh-wee. That's nothing to laugh about. So that was my initial thought this morning. The day went on and there was more bad thoughts in my head. Supertanker chartered from the Gulf Coast to China for $76 million, 10 times higher than pre-war levels. We no longer just have a supply shock in oil. We now have a shipping shock in oil. Let me repeat, as my French teacher used to say. Let me say it again. The Alexandros was chartered by the trading firm Trafigura, and they're expected to load around November 19th. The normal rate for the route based on pre-war levels would have been $7 to $10 million. It is now going for $76 million. The cost of the journey is going to come to about $38 per barrel. So not only is the barrel $100 a barrel, but then the shipping cost adds another $38 onto it. Ouch. We have a shipping problem. It sounds like I'm getting a little bit negative, aren't I? I know earnings season could save us, but I'm starting to get to the point where, like, is this a bend, don't break? Is this a, oh no, this is going to hurt when it snaps back? Mega cap stocks rebound today, lifting stocks from their worst levels as treasury yields retreat. S&P 500 was down 0.2%. The NASDAQ down 0.2%, finishing near their best levels of the day after recovering from much steeper morning losses. Dow Jones Industrial Average remained a notable laggard, down 0.7%. But we're having a good year. The Dow is up 6.5%. The S&P Mid-Cap 400 is up 10.1%. The Russell 2000 up 12.5%. The S&P 500 up 14%. And the NASDAQ up 18.5%. Recovery today was concentrated largely amongst mega-cap and tech stocks. It accelerated as treasury yields retreated from their morning highs. 10-year treasury note yield climbed as high as 5.36% before a strong $39 billion 10-year note reopening helped spark a rebound across the treasury market. There was a divergence that was evidenced with the Russell 2000, which was down 1.3%, the S&P Mid-Cap 400 down 1.6%. They remained near their session lows despite the recovery in the major averages. Rate-sensitive pockets of the market also stayed under pressure. Caterpillar. I own Caterpillar. Down 5.7% today. I'm actually okay with that. It is weirdly an AI infrastructure trade. And I'm okay having one of the day's weakest performers. The material sector was down 1.5%. The real estate sector down 1.3%. Newmont Corporation, which does mining of gold and copper, down 2.44%. Apple is a winner, which is just one of those weird things that's happened on Wall Street. Any day where the majority of tech doesn't work, it always looks like AI standing there like, hey, I'm Apple Computer and I don't have a lot of AI and haven't spent, haven't borrowed on it. So, hey, look at me over here and it does well. Micron was up 4% today. I'll talk about that in the fourth segment. Price target is $1,300 on today. It's currently at $1,088 stocks, $1,088. SanDisk is up 1.9% today. Amazon, which is a company I very much so like, get these levels up 1.4%. They were a mega cap standout. SpaceX down 2.4%. They remained under pressure after the Financial Times reported that the company is seeking $40 billion in financing to purchase NVIDIA AI chips, including roughly $10 billion in bank loans and $30 billion in investment-grade debt. Eli Lilly had a nice day, as did Moderna. Eli Lilly is really showing a lot of drugs in their pipeline other than GLP-1s, and the GLP-1s that they have are doing their job more effectively than Novo Nordisk's, at least in the marketing side of the fence. Constellation Brands up 2.3%. I wouldn't wash my car with their beer. So the market had immediate response to the release of the September FOMC minutes today, which showed that policymakers see a high likelihood of another rate hike by the end of the year. That view is largely consistent with existing market expectations for another 25 basis point increase before the end of the year. Costco September comparable sales rose 11.4%, e-commerce sales up 19%, so they've released some numbers today. Sales up 13% to $30 billion for the 5 weeks ended October 4th. That's compared to $26.5 billion a year ago. We're spending money. Microsoft and NVIDIA have unveiled an AI-centric laptop and cost-cutting hybrid intelligence. This is important because the computer I have right now is not primed for AI. And do I bet beyond a series of a doubt that in the next year, we're going to be hearing more from Dell and Microsoft and Intel. Oh, do you have an AI laptop, desktop? Oh, you need one. Oh, do you have an AI laptop?
15: AI, or an SI? I hope that it works.
13: 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There's hybrid intelligence, HI. And there's too many types of intelligence. Anyhow, you can find me online at robblackshow.com. 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It's last chance to meet me and CFP Chad Burton and his team. 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We've got a great show for you. Stick with me.
16: This is Albert Moeller for townhall.com. The ugly face of Islamic terrorism has showed that face again. I'm referring, of course, to the attempted hijacking of the Fly Dubai plane by the co-pilot. It was an extremely close call. It was averted only by heroism. This is an enormous worldview issue. It comes down to the fact that civilization is and always is an achievement. Civilization is also more vulnerable than people think. Civilization built this aircraft, able to withstand the stressors put on it in the terrifying descent. And civilization established the rules having to do with which airliners are certified to fly and which are not. And we're talking about rules here of moral behavior. This was not, in the case of this airplane, a mechanical problem. This was a moral problem. And the moral problem at its core can be summed up as the forces of civilization juxtaposed with the forces of anti-civilization. Thank God this time civilization won. I'm Albert Moeller.
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22: Joining me now, Patrick O'Hare with Briefing.com, a real source of news that you can use, both economic, stock market, and much, much more. It's a site I've been using for 25 plus years. Mr. O'Hare, let's talk current market conditions. September brought about a big change in my mind where suddenly the national debt and treasury yields and inflation, it overtook the earnings momentum of AI as the story of the month, and it's continuing into October.
23: Well, good morning, Rob. I think that was certainly a focal point for the market, but I would contend that I don't think that the market fully lost sight of the earnings growth story surrounding AI. We had a challenging month in September at the broad market level, but you did have the mega cap cohort, which is filled with the hyperscalers and a lot of those widely held names. Outperformed in a big way in September. And I think that what you have now is you have these market cap weighted indexes, the NASDAQ, the S&P 500, basically at all time highs here, despite the jump in interest rates. And the comforting offset to that jump in interest rates is that we see earnings estimates continue to jump themselves. And that strong earnings growth is fortifying investors' belief that this market can hold up with its bull market ways, all things considered. But to the point you bring out here, rising interest rates are certainly, going to become increasingly problematic the more that they go up. And it's hard to have a real convincing breakout here necessarily, knowing that you've got these deficit issues that are running in the background along with supply issuance as well. That's going to seemingly keep some pressure on the treasury market.
22: Which camp are you in? Is this move up in interest rates permanent and a reflection of long-term ramifications from treasury debt, a lack of budget control out of our administration / any administration in the world? Or do you think that things are going to just slip right back down as inflation cools a bit?
23: Well, we have to allow for at least one factor that's helping to push up interest rates. That's oil prices, right? So if oil prices, which are bleeding into the belief that you get pass-through effects that keep inflation elevated, but if we do get some relief on the oil price front at some point, that should help temper some of the rise we've seen in treasury yields. But I think that you touched on something that is important in the discussion about higher rates, is that it's not just something here in the U.S. I mean, it's starting to certainly percolate abroad as well in terms of governments that have spent too much and continue to spend. France is in the hot seat right now in that regard. There's always talk around Japan, but now we have the U.S. coming into the spotlight here. And so that issue is not going to go away, particularly as it could actually get magnified here if the impact of higher rates leads to slower growth that drives down tax collections, that then breeds more concerns about the government need to issue more debt to keep up with its profligate spending. And that could keep rates quite elevated here. And then the third plank I do have to draw out is that economic growth has been pretty strong. And so there is some normalization here taking place within the interest rate complex for an economy that's operating relatively well with a low unemployment rate, still growing, and clearly getting reaping the benefits of a huge CapEx cycle. So a lot of cross currents involved here, some structural, some tactical, but I think all things considered, we will have to get accustomed to seeing rates at a higher level. And certainly I don't want to date myself, I guess I could say the younger generation of market participants here who cut their teeth on interest rates being close to the zero bound, which was just completely abnormal. And so an adjustment phase going on here as to getting accustomed to what truly is normal and then responding accordingly to economic conditions as they evolve.
0: Speaking of economic conditions as they evolve, we have midterm elections coming up in the next month. And there's a lot of studies about how Wall Street does in the subsequent months, 2, 3, 4 quarters after midterms. There's some research that is suggesting that we tend to outperform in large part because there's so many questions going into midterm. Will the Republicans take the Senate? Who will get the House? Who will win the elections? Will there be a mandate coming out of it? Do you have any comment on what you expect post midterms? Because it looks like a mess to me right now as far as what's going to happen.
23: Well, I think that it seems to be leaning toward the, just from what I've been seeing myself, just more of a split. Again, it's another one of those narratives that's widely known, and yet you still have, you know, the market at the index level, I should say, S&P 500 market cap weighted index, trading at an all-time high. And I think that market participants are probably latching on to these points you draw out here, is that once past the actual event, things become clearer and the market moves on, right? But I think that would likely be the case in this instance too. And you'd have a market that's going to be steered by fundamentals, right? What's going on with earnings growth, what's going on with interest rates, what's going on with inflation. And for the time being anyway, market participants seem to be pretty comfortable with the overall growth outlook. But it's when you get something that's going to break that outlook is when market participants will more strongly question the achievability of earnings estimates, which could then help rein in this bull market if investors start reducing their capacity to buy stocks at any price as opposed to pursuing a policy of buying them at a reasonable price.
0: Speaking about buying stuff at reasonable prices, the housing market seems to be getting decimated by the move in interest rate yields. I think I saw the 30-year mortgage now around 7.6% in some markets. And that slows down activity, and that slows down business activity, which is money, it's transactions, it's, you know, refurnishing a house, painting a house, it's starting a family, making babies. And what do you think about the housing impact? Because we both have children. Yours are a little older than mine, but they don't seem to be in a rush to be homeowners. And it seems to be a problem with pricing.
23: Yeah, well, maybe there's a rush idea-wise in their mind that, yeah, they'd love to be homeowners, but the objective reality for many young people now is that they simply don't have the savings needed to, you know, to buy a home and then maintain the home. And so that's delaying, you know, that some of that household formation. But to the larger point, you know, the higher mortgage rates do really crimp the affordability factor that makes it very tough on first-time home buyers. And then really at the same time, you still have this structural factor here, if you will, or that you got a lot of homeowners that are locked into such low mortgage rates, and with an employment environment that features a low unemployment rate, the mobility factor isn't what it used to be either, and just not a lot of dynamism in the housing market at the moment. And higher mortgage rates are just going to continue to stand in the way of a nice recovery there.
0: I think we've hit housing, we've hit the elections, we've hit the current stock market and yields. What else is there for us to talk about in this segment as we start to move towards wrapping up?
23: Well, I we have covered a lot of ground, and I think in our past conversations, Rob, I mean, we have discussed some of the most important factors that need to be contemplated as we look at this market. I keep coming back to interest rates, as the risk-free rate is becoming more competitive here for equities, but at the same time, it's also becoming a retardant for growth. The higher rates persist, and the greater the sense is that they're not done going down, that they have more room to go up, is something that would be a limiting factor here for the bull market as investors question more seriously just how much they're willing to pay for every dollar of earnings.
0: Sounds about right. Thanks very much. It's Patrick O'Hare with Briefing.com, a reliable source of domestic and international news that you can use. 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
4: I'm Taylor Riggs, and this is the Fox Business Report.
19: The major averages fell, with the NASDAQ and S&P 500 retreating from record levels as elevated bond volatility is keeping investors on edge. Minutes from the Fed's September meeting, at which the central bank unanimously approved its first interest rate hike since July of 2023, revealed divisions over the rationale of the increase. Most officials see another rate hike this year, but the meeting summary provided no clues as to when policymakers expect to raise benchmark rates. Oil prices fell, with West Texas Intermediate crude settling over $88 a barrel. The Dow down 341 points, the NASDAQ lower by 61, S&P 500 down 17. Shares of SpaceX fell over 2%. The Elon Musk-led space and AI company is reportedly looking to issue $40 billion in new debt to buy NVIDIA chips for its data centers. That's your Fox Business Report. I'm Hillary Barsky, invested in you.
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0: 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We're often quick to say, if there's anything I can do, just let me know. 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
1: But sure. As you start to get towards retirement, you need much more diversification, not just the S&P 500, which is really, you know, 50% of the move is based on about 15 to 20 stocks.
2: Can I ask a question about that?
1: Yeah.
2: And this is off the cuff. You don't know this is coming, but that S&P 500 exposure is pretty good because it's the number one trend is AI right now for the last 5 years. And before that, it was sometimes big international companies. Before that, it was like oil companies. Maybe we should trust the S&P 500 to get the trends right and then to basically have them overweighted from popular, you know, retail investors buying. Is that enough of a question or am I too loose there?
1: I think it's a great question, but I think we have to realize that it's the most concentrated that it's ever been. So The 40% exposure to essentially tech means that, it's pretty fully, it's not, I mean, there's different ways to argue about metrics. It's not just price to earnings ratio. There's revenue growth and all the other stuff, but it means that you're subject to a decline more and you're trying to reduce volatility in retirement or overall wealth management. Even if you're 45 and you've got enough to retire now and an extreme amount of wealth from selling something or inheriting something, wealth management is more about keeping up with the market in the good years and outperforming in the bad. And so a lot of times with a well-diversified, properly allocated portfolio where it's not just the S&P 500, which is all large cap, it's large cap, small cap, international, emerging markets. If you don't have emerging markets or international this year, you're underperforming just like last year. Small cap has been, you know, struggling for several years. So that's not as big of an issue. But the thing is that when you add other things into the portfolio, it can reduce what feels like your high return in a high year when the S&P is just crushing it. But Typically you have a much smaller decline when the S&P 500 takes one of its hits. Cause even if we look at the last 50 years, which has been phenomenal and the market's been positive 80% of the time, that means negative 20% of the time, right? Well, you and I have been doing this since 1999. I used to say 75% of the time it's positive, 25% of the time it's negative. We just had a really good run. That's kind of skewing the numbers. But when we go back and look at portfolios that we developed in 1999 or 2007, when the market fell a lot, the portfolios didn't fall as much. And so it's really understanding how math works. There's an average annual return, and then there's the geometric mean, which is what is it really worth? And that's the whole idea that if you have $100,000 and it drops by 50%, you need 100% rate of return to get even. And so you can look at total at an average annual return of a fund and it can be very different. You can have a fund, and I'll show this example at the event on the 15th where there's a hypothetical investment that has a lower average rate of return, but a higher ending value dollar wise, because the dips were much, much smaller. So those that have, you know, understand the math game, the difference between an average annual return and a geometric mean is real when it comes to investing. So you have to start adding those other asset classes. It's more important, like in your mid to late 50s and into your retirement age, versus it's tough to argue with saying, you know, be mostly an S&P 500 for your first half $1 million. You're good to go.
2: I'm following you, and I want to just highlight that you have a certified financial planner's opinion, which I think is the gold standard. And I come from it from a wealth accumulator opinion. And I talk to people like Joe Davis from the Vanguard, head chief economist, and he's got a different view. So like, depending on where you get your information, you might have wildly different answers. So thanks for taking that curveball.
1: Yeah, you bet. And so some of the other major mistakes that I see in 401ks is just not allocating to the market at all, Rob. So people will sign up, and luckily a lot of plans now have kind of a default choice.
2: Yeah.
1: And do a balanced portfolio. But I've met people all the time that had significant balances, and they would have been 2 to 3 times as much more if they would have actually allocated the money into stocks and bonds.
2: Real world example of that. When I spoke at Visa a couple of years ago, they weren't allowed to say this, but the HR department was like, yeah, a lot of our employees who are under 30 have all their 401k.

0: Yep. And I was like, really? Yep. Like, no way. And they're like, way. So anyway, back to you.
1: And then, so not using the Roth side of the 401k, I think, you know, we've had the lowest tax structure I've seen in 30 years, and we have continued administration, whether it's Republicans or Democrats, they continue to spend more and more money and not balance the budget. So taxes are going to go up in the future. So use that Roth, even if it means paying a little more taxes now. And then, and if you have even more money left over, there are what's called a mega Roth option in a lot of company 401k plans, where you can do the pre-tax side plus an after-tax and get that converted into the Roth. So ask your employer about that. That's a whole show. And the best asset to use to de-risk your retirement as you get near retirement is your 401k, because you can reduce your equity exposure and add other, you know, fixed income and other exposure into the 401k without paying taxes, because it's deferred. So use that. And then a big one, Rob, that we see is when we take on a business owner that has a 401k and several, you know, a lot of participants, a lot of times the business owners or the ownership group has the largest balances in the 401k, and most 401ks charge based on the balances and then a per participant fee. So they're paying the majority of the fees right out of their 401k account instead of paying the fees directly from the business account and writing it off. So that's a big one for business owners.
0: So let's talk 401ks. Yep. I've often said on the show, I think it's one of the best things Congress ever did by putting this into the IRS tax code. I think it's fantastic. It allows people to automatically save up to 15%. Like, there's tax deferred. There's so many positives. I think it was a great thing. Let's talk more and more about the rules, though, and regulations regarding the issue on 401k rollovers, because like you said, a lot of people have changed jobs and there are rules that you must follow.
1: Yeah, and we hit on this the other day, but you know, there's always this constant battle between the Department of Labor, the SEC and FINRA and everybody else trying to make it so that people aren't so abused on their 401k rollovers. Cause when I hear about a person in their, you know, 30s, 40s or 50s getting talked into rolling their old 401k into annuity, it makes me cry. It's just so sad. It's just terrible. That's not a good idea. They have all these promises, but they have all these fees they don't tell you about. So always work with a fiduciary financial advisor that, you know, does not work on commissions and things like that. But then also get to know what the fee structure of your 401k is. Should you be looking at something different or other options? Because you have what you can call, there's a 404A5 and a 408B2, which are forms that typically get mailed out now that people don't pay attention to, but you can ask for them to see what are all the underlying fees in my plan.
0: Wow.
1: Should I add to this Roth 401k, or am I eligible to just do my own Roth IRA without, you know, any of these fees? So be careful of that. And I'd be very careful if your plan starts to add things like private equity and private credit into the plans. That's one thing that you and I have talked about that scares me a bit, because it's not for the average investor.
0: It's not for the average investor, because your commitment is supposed to be a little bit more less flexible. You're not gonna be able to sell that day.
1: Yeah.
0: Yep. So you have to give it time to percolate, because it's private equity. It's private credit. They're not playing by the rules. They're making their own. They're saying, let's lend these people some money or some equity and give it time to cook.
1: Yeah. Yeah. Well, let's talk real quick about those people that have all these different 401ks all over the place. So they're retiring. Okay. How do you do a rollover? That's a common question, because a lot of people haven't done it before.
0: Is it as simple as calling 800 Fidelity or 800 Vanguard?
1: Well, yeah. First you got to figure out, are you going to do it on your own? Okay. And if so, where, or are you going to use an advisor? You're going to do it on your own. You're going to typically use, you know, Fidelity or Schwab or Vanguard, something like that. And you need to figure that out. And then you need to open an IRA online with one of those custodians.
0: Wow.
1: And then you'll have an account number. Once you have an account number, you're ready to do the rollover. You log into your 401k, you click on the rollover option, and it's either going to allow you to process this online and give them your information with your IRA account number, or they're going to display an 800 number where you have to call and do it over the phone. And often when you do it over the phone, they'll send you a form that you have to fill out. And so most cases, unless you're going from a Fidelity 401k to a Fidelity IRA, in most cases, they will send you a check made out to your new IRA. And that's not a taxable event. It's very common. And I would always ask for that check to be given to you an overnight mail, pay the $25 so it doesn't get lost. I've seen 401k checks be lost and out of the market for 2 weeks.
0: Wow.
1: So have
0: that happens to be the two best weeks of the year.
1: Yeah. And that's typically the case that happens. And then you can start consolidating all of these old 401ks into other IRAs. Now, you have to be careful because sometimes it makes more sense to roll all your old 401ks into your current one, because if you're a high income earner and you're not eligible to directly fund a Roth IRA, you want to be able to do a backdoor Roth IRA. You need to roll them all into your current 401k. So there are some nuances to look out for like that. And some 401ks will have Roth money and pre-tax money. And so you might be opening up a Roth IRA and a regular IRA before you do the rollover. You might also have after-tax dollars in your 401k plan that should be potentially converted to a Roth before you do the rollover. And where you really have to be careful, Rob, is if you have company stock inside your 401k plan, there's something you need to learn about that could be a whole show that's called NUA, where you might be able to, when you do a rollover, transfer that stock into a normal brokerage account and just pay the taxes on what the cost basis is, and all the future stuff will be based on capital gains, and then roll everything elsewhere. So that's when it starts to get complicated and where you really need to get some really good advice as you get closer to retirement.
0: I'll just second what you just said and mention that a couple of years ago, probably 3 to 5, I went to Fidelity and I looked at my 401k. Woohoo, I got X amount of dollars. I'm like, wait, where's my Roth? Wait. And you actually have to hit a button, and like, it's not as intuitive as it should be. So getting help, having a good friend like CFP Chad Burton, having a working relationship with a financial planner, I think is always obvious and smart. You can find Chad at chadburton.com. 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You can find me at Rob Black Show. With that said, we have a big event coming up about right around the corner, October 15th. It's a Thursday, 6:30 to 8:30, Wealth Preservation Retirement Planning with CFP Chad Burton, his last event of the year. We'll get there early. We'll stay late. Anyone who shows up gets a preliminary plan, plus a lot of information about where you stand on wealth preservation retirement planning. 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
2: With SRN News, I'm Ken Lorman in Washington. President Trump campaigning in the Lone Star State tonight, with the midterm elections fast approaching. It's his third visit to Texas in less than a month to stump for GOP candidates. He was there appearing with Republican Senate nominee Ken Paxton. Tropical storm Isaias is picking up steam as it makes its way toward the Gulf Coast, currently about 500 miles southwest of the mouth of the Mississippi River. Forecasters expect the storm to strengthen into a hurricane by tomorrow, possibly packing winds of maybe 100 miles an hour. Wall Street closed lower today. It was at the closing bell. We found the Dow Jones Industrial Average losing 341 points. The S&P fell 17. The NASDAQ dropped 61. This is SRN News.
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0: Thanks for listening to the show. I'm Rob Black. I have an event coming up October 15th, 6:30 to 8:30, Foster City, Crown Plaza Hotel. You can sign up for it at robblackshow.com. I've never met a millionaire that told me to buy single stocks. They all recommend long-term investing into index funds. I don't know if I really believe that statement. I saw that online today, that millionaires tell you to buy index funds. They break down the young kids who are like, you know, individual stocks are the way to go. I think you have to do it your way, but I think you can cut down the risk by doing S&P 500 and index funds to accumulate your first 100,000 to 250,000 and then doing one or two individual stocks and seeing how if you're good at it over time. But I get the advice. I get the insight. David Tepper has allocated 70% of his portfolio to just seven stocks. I thought this was interesting. I think Tepper's a pretty smart guy. I think he's one of those billionaires that we should pay attention to. He runs the Carolina Panthers, and he's horrible at football, but he picked Bryce Young a couple of years ago and stuck with him, and now he's like the most exciting young quarterback in football after basically being a bust of a draft pick for years. So Tepper's playbook is this. Amazon.com, or Amazon, they've dropped the .com. It's 16% of his portfolio. Wow. Then you get into Micron, 15% of his portfolio. Now, he only owns seven stocks, make up 70% of his portfolio. Taiwan Semiconductor, another 15%, ticker symbol TSMC. Then he has Alphabet, Uber. Surprisingly, he has the iShares Morgan Stanley Country Index South Korea, which is basically Samsung and SK Hynix. Heavily market weighted, more so than the United States. So he's betting on DRAM. And then Meta Platforms is his final position at 6.5% of that 70% in seven stocks angle. I can't disagree with any one of those other than South Korea feels a little iffy. He's been a genius this year, but it feels a little iffy. When investors talk about AI, they usually talk about NVIDIA, changing topics. But there's a huge piece of the AI infrastructure that story that's just as important. It's the memory. Micron makes memory chips that go into everything from your phone to your PC to the massive data centers powering artificial intelligence. Stock's been on absolute fire, up 444% over the past year. Think about that for a second. 444% in 1 year. And you're going to tell me real estate's better investment than stocks? But after hitting a record closing high in June, the stock has pulled back about 12%. Now, I tend to like stocks that have pulled back 10, 20, 30, or 40%. At one point in time, Micron hit all those numbers. So how long can this AI memory boom actually last? One analyst at D.A. Davidson raised their price target on Micron from $2,100 to $3,000 a day. It's currently around $1,040 a share. It's essentially saying the stock can nearly triple from here. It's an enormous call. It's a gigantic call. It's a titanic call. It's a gargantuan call. The models that they're building in AI are getting bigger. They need longer context windows. They need to process more information, and they need to do it faster. So the argument isn't simply that AI requires more chips. It's that every generation of AI may require more and better memory. That's why analysts believe demand could actually outstrip supply into 2027 and 2028. Now, here's the wrinkle. Micron's union at one of Taiwan's plants just authorized a potential strike, with 99% of its members voting in favor of a strike authorization. Micron says they're continuing negotiations and mediation, so we don't know yet when there will be an actual work stoppage, but it can come. And when it comes, the stock's going to get hit. And if they sacrifice too much, the stock can get hit. Micron is an American company, but it has a significant portion of its manufacturing business in Taiwan. The company is already spending billions to expand its manufacturing footprint. So you've got an interesting combination here. AI demand is exploding. Memory is becoming increasingly important. Supply is tight. Micron is trying to increase production while dealing with labor and geopolitical risks. So the AI trade is bigger than NVIDIA. There are companies making the GPUs, companies making the CPUs, companies providing the electricity, companies making the data centers, companies like Micron providing the memory that allow it all to function. So the question isn't whether AI needs memory. It absolutely, absolutely does. I think the question is whether Micron can keep demand ahead of supply and whether investors have already priced in that answer. For the record, I'm closer to D.A. Davidson's price target on Micron than away from it. I think he's more right than wrong. Qualcomm CFO, he revealed that Meta will introduce a watch alongside its AI glasses and says multiple frontier labs and hyperscalers will launch personal AI devices in the next 6 to 9 months, including OpenAI. I think Apple's right around the corner. More hyperscalers and AI companies will start including cameras and microphones on employee badges. I'd be curious to know, when do you think, you know, devices arrive? It's a matter of when, not if. When will we project an iPhone moment on one of these devices? It's not that important that to get that one right. It's to know who the players are, and when it's going to happen is less important than if it's going to happen. Qualcomm's going to be a big beneficiary, according to their CFO. Akash Palkhiwala, he said, I think over the next 6 to 9 months, there's a whole series of devices that are going to come out. It'll be from frontier model companies. It'll be from the hyperscalers in the US. It'll be from handset OEMs. It'll be from the hyperscalers in China and the handset OEMs in China. You're going to see all of these companies, really every one of them, looking at multiple devices, not just one, because we're not sure which form factor is going to win. You can always find me online at robblackshow.com. 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It is a wealth preservation retirement planning event in Foster City, California, right on the 92 area bridge intersection with 101. 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It's Crown Plaza Hotel, Thursday, 6:30 to 8:30 on the 17th, on the 15th, excuse me. 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
2: News this hour from Town Hall. I'm Ken Lorman in Washington. President Trump brings his campaign rallies to San Antonio tonight, stumping for Texas Attorney General Ken Paxton, who's facing Democrat James Tallarico in the race for the U.S. Senate.
16: A vote for Tallarico is a vote to turn Texas into a dirty, failing, crime-ridden third world dumping ground. And a vote for Ken Paxton is a vote to save Texas and defend everything that made Texas great and makes America great.
2: Elsewhere, an 18-year-old Minnesota man is being charged for allegedly plotting to carry out a mass casualty attack at the Mall of America.
17: The complaint charges Sheikh Dune Abdullahi Mohammed with acquiring an AK-47 assault rifle and 200 rounds of ammunition in order to commit a federal crime of terrorism.
2: That's U.S. Attorney Daniel Rosen. New York City's mayor is facing accusations of anti-Semitism for praising terrorists in the past, as well as in a comment to mark the 3-year anniversary of the Hamas attack on Israel.
18: Mayor Mamdani condemned the Hamas attack on Israel, in which nearly 1,200 people were murdered and more than 250 kidnapped. At the same time, he condemned Israel's response in Gaza, from which Hamas launched the attack.
2: Sarah Lee Kessler reporting. Tropical storm Isaias is picking up steam as it makes its way toward the Gulf Coast, currently about 500 miles southwest of the mouth of the Mississippi River. Forecasters expect the storm to strengthen into a hurricane by tomorrow, possibly packing winds of 100 miles an hour. Wall Street closed lower, with the Dow losing 341 points. The S&P slipped 17. NASDAQ dropped 61. More on these stories at townhall.com.
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28: Right now, WTI crude oil at 89.30. We're up about 1.1%. The Brent contract at 101.30, higher by 1% as well. Right now in Seoul, shares in Samsung Electronics down about 0.7%. Even though the company posted another record profit for the latest quarter, this is a reflection of those surging memory chip prices. And obviously, that's tied to the relentless demand that we have seen for the build-out of AI infrastructure. Operating profit increased more than 8 times the level seen last year. Even so, this was a mild disappointment relative to market expectations. We got reaction from Sanjeev Rana, head of North Asia Semiconductor Research at CLSA.
29: There is a very strong demand visibility. Demand continues to exceed supply, and HBM pricing is poised for a big step up in 2027.
28: Sanjeev Rana from CLSA. Again, Samsung shares down by 0.7%. U.S. equities were in retreat during the Wednesday session, down from record highs, as a matter of fact. Industrial shares weakened on word the U.S. government is investigating potential anti-competitive behavior in the manufacturing and distribution of farm equipment. Caterpillar fell 5.7%, Deere & Company down 3.8%. Minutes from the last Fed meeting were hawkish, not surprising. All 19 committee members backed the decision to raise rates last month. Many supported the move to guard against the risk of intensifying inflation, particularly given signs of economic acceleration. Here is Bloomberg's Michael McKee.
30: The idea that all of the participants, all 19 of them, agreed with the rate hike, and that means even people who might have been dovish but not voting, suggests that they do see, as a unit, the need for higher rates, and they did see, essentially, a need for higher rates by the end of the year.
28: That is Bloomberg's Michael McKee. Treasury yields were mixed in the U.S. session. We're pushing higher right now in Tokyo trading, with a 10-year just about 5.30% in yield. The Nikkei down 1%, the Kospi weaker by 0.8%. 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
33: It is so painful. It is devastating.
0: We are afraid to send our kids even to the shop by the street because it is no longer safe. So we are here, we are crying out for the souls that are gone, and we are crying for the remaining ones. For I am a coward. Enough is enough. It is not godly to kill women.
1: Mass killings in South Africa have horrified the nation and raised questions over the government's efforts to tackle the country's serious violent crime problem. Two separate mass shootings over the weekend left 28 people dead near Johannesburg and Cape Town. The assaults came days after 11 people were killed at a house in the port city of Durban. President Ramaphosa has promised action.
3: This is the level of criminality that we must bring down. And our security forces are now going to continue pulling out all stops. It cannot go on like this. And the clear instruction to our security forces is that we must bring the levels of violence down. We cannot be a country where people just pick up guns and start shooting at people at random, making the people of South Africa unsafe. This has to be brought to an end, and we will be taking the necessary actions to address this.
1: The latest killings follow the news that the bodies of 11 women had been found killed in and around Ekurhuleni, east of Johannesburg. A stark reminder that South Africa records some of the highest levels of gender-based violence in the world. A year after the country declared gender-based violence and femicide a national emergency, many South Africans are now asking if the government is doing enough to keep them safe.
4: Why did they only tell us when they found body number four? Why were they quiet from when the first body was found? Why number four? Why not number two? Quiet, guys. We are tired as South Africans.
1: On today's Next Africa podcast, we're asking why South Africa's crime problem has proved so hard for the government to tackle, and how voters may use next month's elections to send a message. I'm Jennifer Zabasaja, and this is the Next Africa podcast, bringing you one story each week from the continent, driving the future of global growth with the context only Bloomberg can provide. And joining us today is our South Africa government reporter, that is Simbile Stele. Simbile, you've been covering this story closely, not just this latest fate, but also over the past few years. Can you just bring us, though, up to speed? What do we know about these latest mass killings that we've been seeing over the past few days here in South Africa?
6: Yeah, so we're already looking at major incidents in the three urban centers of Durban, Cape Town and Johannesburg, which in totality claimed 39 lives, and many more are in critical condition in hospital even as we speak. In the case of the Durban incident, I think we might separate it from the rest in that the police claimed that the people that were killed, 11 of them in a house, were suspected to be involved in criminal activity, and so they suspect some sort of over turf war. In the case of Cape Town and Johannesburg, I think what has just been really shocking for everyone is that it really has been a case of people are in the wrong place at the wrong time. Even if there was a targeted hit or criminal activity or a turf war, the reality is that there were bystanders, there were people who were casualties and fatalities who were just out for a drink in the one case or having a meal in the other case. And that speaks to how kind of senseless and spontaneous these incidents of violence are becoming. And we're speaking of these last three incidents now, but in fact, over this year, we have some reports that say that from the instances that we're aware of, which means that many of these cases are in fact underreported or not reported at all, there have been a total of around 45 different attacks that could be considered mass shootings because they involve three or more people. And over those 45 incidents that we know of, more than 200 people have lost their lives.
1: Wow. And which just goes to show why it's really become front and center for so many people talking about it right now. But of course, as you mentioned, we have seen this before. But for people who haven't followed this story as closely as you have, can you put into context how serious the violent crime issue is for the country and for the government?
6: Absolutely. So I think the irony in all of this is that it's happening in the context where actually there's been a decline in the murder rates. 3 years ago, you were looking at around 27,000 people that were being killed for a year. This year, that figure is down to 24,000. And obviously, let's be clear that by any metric, those numbers are catastrophic. And the decline will obviously mean very little to someone that has lost their lives. And also losing them, as we mentioned previously, increasingly in a senseless and kind of violent manner. Previously, we saw the murder rate was actually being driven through personal relationships, right? So you and your brother or cousin or whatever the case may be go out to a pub, you get into a dispute over something, there's a stabbing or a shooting that's fatal, or in the case largely for women, it's in your home, right? So through a domestic dispute. And so what is becoming scary about what we're seeing now is the rate at which you might die outside of your home doing an ordinary task at the hands of a stranger. And that is exactly the case for Elizabeth Musilakhomo, one of the women who was recently killed in Ekurhuleni, just east of Johannesburg, where she just went for her daily run and just never returned home.
2: And she was among what we're seeing on social media, just the outpouring of concern, not just women, but it has been really a dominant engagement, social engagement that we've seen from a number of women and some men. But I want to point out the piece that you wrote for Bloomberg. It was a really thought-provoking piece about how women are reacting to the latest killings. What did you hear when you spoke to these various women you spoke with?
6: Yeah, so obviously we still don't know the exact circumstances regarding the death of the runner Elizabeth Musilakhomo. And we won't speculate beyond the facts, which are that she left her home. Her daughter got worried at around 6:30 in the evening, 8-year-old daughter that is, and she called some relatives. The community that she then runs with spread the word, and days later her body was found. And her body was actually the fourth or the fifth of what we now know to be 11 women that have been found. So there were women before her, tragically, but they had unfortunately flown under the radar. But I think because of the massive social media campaign that the running community put together, when she went missing initially, it alerted the country to the fact that there was something really sinister that was going on, and perhaps had been for some time in the Ekurhuleni area. As I mentioned, it's now been 11 women that have been found over the past 2 months in that area. And just you mentioning kind of the conversations that we had with women around this issue, sadly, it's actually nothing new, right? Women in South Africa are afraid to go about their business as a general rule. You fear going to work, meeting friends for a drink, even in some instances, being alone with your partner at home. And there's kind of an eerie normalization around the precautions which women have to take, which come at a great economic and otherwise cost to them and the way that they go about their daily business.
2: Yeah, I think that's been the most surprising, Stembile. Just as someone who has lived here for a few years, it does seem like it has become something quite sadly normal for a number of women. Last year, we did see mass protests around the G20, just around femicide and some of the concerns about that. The government did declare femicide a national emergency. Here's what one group, Women for Change, told us at the time.
8: We chose to use the G20 weekend for the national shutdown because we knew that international eyes would be on South Africa in this time. It was important for the international community to recognize how serious femicide was in South Africa and how dangerous this country is for women every day. That was the only way that we knew the government would be under pressure to finally declare gender-based violence and femicide a national disaster, which then automatically would have opened up financial resources and implement changes on the ground to start seeing the cases become less.
2: So we're now just about a year on from that. Has this made a difference at all? What have we heard? What has actually moved the needle from the public sector side on this issue?
6: Yeah, so you rightly mentioned that there was quite a bit of a public campaign or pressure on the governments around the time of the G20 when South Africa hosted it in Johannesburg last year. But it was the culmination of these public campaigns that have been ongoing, right? Because this is an issue that we've been dealing with for many years now. And we have these civil society groups urging governments to declare this a state of emergency or a national disaster so that you could have this coordination at a national level of governments where you could be releasing funds, addressing budgetary constraints around policing, social work, and all of the other measures that you needed to really make a dent in addressing gender-based violence and femicide, which, as we've mentioned, is extremely high when you look at the global average. When you think of the reality that perhaps those initiatives have not been as effective as what government would like for them to have been. And when we look at the case of just the crime statistics of this year, in the period between April and June, 569 women were killed.
2: Wow.
6: And I think something that the president touched on when he addressed the nation this week, and perhaps it's something that we don't speak enough about, is the interventions that need to happen at a societal level outside of law enforcement and the courts as well. Because even the best resource police, and we are not greatly resourced by any stretch of the imagination when it comes to policing, but even the best resource police can't be in your home around the clock 24/7. And so there needs to be a way in which South Africa can have an honest reflection around what it is about our society that makes these kind of violent acts become so normalized. And then a lot of the people that we spoke to, even in and around the reporting that we've been doing, have been saying, look, South Africa's family units and shared values have been eroded largely by apartheid, right? You had this system of white minority rule for many years, where you had black people living in labor camps far away from work. Even now, when you think of how far people have to travel to get from work to home, it's hours on the road. You don't get to raise your children. One of the things that the president was emphasizing is the need to have conversations with boy children about consent, about how they view women, about how they view themselves. And I think those are the sorts of things that even the best kind of law enforcement initiatives can't combat so long as we're not having that conversation. Of course, it does not mean that we should not be putting pressure on law enforcement to continue to do what they have been and so much more. Even now, I don't think anyone would be satisfied in terms of the progress that the police have made. There have been some arrests in the case of the woman that have been killed in Ekurhuleni. In the case of the mass shooting in Johannesburg, I think we've seen a couple of suspects being arrested or at least being questioned in that case, but not really the level of convictions that you want to be seeing for something that is so serious in the country.
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0: I'm Joel Weber, and you're listening to The Trillions Podcast on Bloomberg Radio. Today, Eric Balchunas and I speak with Athanasios Serafakis and Isabel Lee about 80-20 portfolios, the investments Republican and Democratic lawmakers both love, and why September sucks. Eric, we are experimenting with some new formats. This episode is going to be no exception. One of the members of your team who's been a regular on the show is Athanasios Serafakis, who's an ETF analyst at Bloomberg Intelligence. There's been a few themes of late that Ethan and I discussed previously, and we wanted to create an episode that we can come back to again and again with Ethan and Isabel Lee, cross-asset reporter from Bloomberg News, to kind of like do a little spotlight episode on a few of these themes and research notes.
1: Yeah, so Athanasios is, in my opinion, the best chartist on the team. He also is, he comes with the things that end up in my PowerPoints, I think, the most. And the things where I'm like, oh, I didn't know that. So I think just like basically having 1 week where we just look at his stuff, I think is really worthwhile. The other thing is he doesn't like to do media.
0: And so he
1: I like forcing him to do media. Yeah. And that's fun for me. So those two things combined, I'm like, I think we should just sort of go through some of his notes and some of the things he found. Because he doesn't, he's in the mines, man. He is like deep down in there. And so he surfaces some stuff that's like, whoa.
0: Okay, so let's start with one, Isabel.
1: You like that or
2: okay.
1: No?
0: What's the one that that popped for you the most?
2: I have to say that Athanasios' research, we also like it in print, but we never tell him that because we don't want him too arrogant, you know? So we got to keep him grounded and humble.
1: I'm enough. Yeah, they're like, yes. We don't need another Eric like, running around
2: we
1: here.
2: We always say, wow, this is good amongst us, but we never tell it to him.
1: You know, in fact,
2: we
1: tell him. They like him because he's an anti-clout chaser.
0: Yeah.
2: We tell him, there is a total clout chaser. No, kidding. There's
0: okay.
2: No typos.
0: Ooh, anti-clout. I like
2: what
0: this.
2: What do I like the most? The 80-20. We actually wrote a story
0: on
2: it.
0: So let's talk about this. 60-40 forever has been the ratio you're supposed to use to build a portfolio. Ethan, 80-20. What is that?
3: Yeah, well, I'm glad to be up from the trenches of the podcast.
0: Hey, be careful. We can send you right back down.
1: Yeah, we can.
3: The 80-20 note. Okay, so obviously the normal like default portfolio is 60-40, right? But stocks have been on this like tremendous run. You have bonds that people are really sort of soured on a little bit. So if we look at the breakdown of ETF assets, which used to be closer to 60-40, it's now like 80% in stocks, 20% in bonds. So I think people don't realize that you have a very heavy equity portfolio than like we used to. You know, you have things like buffers and covered calls, a lot of things that have like sort of stepped into the bond role. So I think it's just this really negative sort of perception on bonds, right? And rates are going up.
0: Shouldn't that incentivize people to get into the bonds?
3: I think if you're contrarian, this is like a really interesting time. But I think overall, you're just very much more exposed to stocks than we've ever been in the past.
0: Is the 20% composition bonds, or is it different than what you would have seen in the 60-40 composition?
3: Yeah, that's the bond part. But I think maybe people are opening more up to like alternatives, whether they're putting it in crypto or in some other like bond alternatives. So maybe they still are looking for some sort of cushion, but they're just not using bonds anymore.
2: But you also make the point in your note that it's the 80% is a huge part of that is stock price appreciation. So it's not really by choice.
3: No, definitely. But I think people like aren't rebalancing either, like selling it and going into bonds. I think they're just riding the equity wave.
1: The percent of total assets that bond ETFs make up is 15%. It's not even 40 or 20, it's 15. And I'm with you. I think buffers and alternatives have stepped in there and they are now the 5%. And so that's the modern portfolio. But the other thing is, if you look at the aggregate bond index, it has not kept up with inflation. Like the real return is negative a little bit. And now with rates going up, all the bonds that everybody holds in these funds, when rates go up, they're immediately worth less. So like all the bond funds are like now worth less. So I'm with you. Maybe after yields top off, we could see some new launches. What I am interested in also is that money market mutual funds are not part of your data. And I do think a lot of people have moved money there. So if you add in money market mutual funds, it might be closer to 20-30. But if you call those bonds, I mean, I guess that's cash.
3: Yeah.
1: But those have like $8 trillion. And now with rates climbing, I think they could even get more. Because why don't I get my 5% in no risk rather than going out on the curve and taking my chances with TLT, the Widowmaker? I think that's what a lot of people will do.
2: I'm surprised you said money market funds and not ETFs.
1: Well, because the difference between when you say cash or a money market mutual fund, what people love about that is the dollar, the NAV is $1 all the time. People just, especially institutions, they like love to know that it's like can never lose money. In ETF, you cannot guarantee that. Like the NAVs do float. Even if they barely move, they move. And so that's a big difference. And you can never, ever have that in an ETF. So there is, again, there's a couple things here and there that can't be ETFized. And a stable $1 NAV is one of them. And that's why those funds will still get money, even though the mutual fund is largely rejected.
0: Okay, next segment. It would be very difficult to do anything about investing now and not talk about the elephant in the room, which is U.S. midterms. That's not that far away. But some of your research has been not about the midterms necessarily, but about flows and political themed ETFs. What'd you learn?
3: There's two main ones out there. There's one that tracks sort of what the Republican Party is buying, and there's one on the Democratic Party.
0: One has a ticker that is GOP. Yeah. You can guess which one that is. And the other one is?
3: Is Nance.
0: N-A-N-C.
3: So,
2: that's so cool.
1: I may be behind that, because remember when Nancy Pelosi's portfolio was going viral and Litquidity was tweeting about it, this is like 8-9 years ago. I kept saying, I'm surprised somebody doesn't launch Nance.
3: Yeah.
1: And so this is but this isn't just her portfolio.
0: I have to get a fact check on this. Well,
1: no,
2: this is your Hall of Fame and Diet Arc, Eric.
1: If you Google, or if you go into Twitter and you search for hashtag Nance, I believe my tweet will be the first thing you see if you went back
3: interesting.
1: In time.
3: Yeah, yeah. Right. And then if you remember the whole thing with Grift from Tuttle, that never ended
0: up
3: launching.
0: He makes this podcast that's about you, about him.
3: Yeah.
2: Grift never launched. Last time I talked to him, I think he's looking for a home.
3: Oh, yeah. He's still trying to figure that out.
2: No,
3: we back-tested it and kind of like tried to figure out what it would look like. But we've looked at performance of Nance and GOP. And as you can imagine, when there was a Democratic president, Nance was doing better. And now GOP is doing slightly better. But I think where it gets interesting is there are names that are held by both, right? So I know, you know, everyone wants to sort of like politicize everything.
0: Wait, there's a middle?
3: Yeah, there's some stocks like Intel, Amazon, CrowdStrike that actually both parties hold. And if you were to just build a basket of those, you end up beating everything
0: else. Now, when you say both parties hold, is this things that the lawmakers themselves hold or that they're just commonality?
1: Yeah, let me step in here. These two ETFs track what the lawmakers are buying and selling in their personal portfolio.
0: Yeah.
1: Which makes a lot of sense because I'm not going to say they have inside information, but they certainly have a lot of information about what's going on with companies. So there is a cynicism to these ETFs.

0: When someone you love is hurting, what do? We're often quick to say, if there's anything I can do, just let me know. But what if we stopped waiting to be asked and simply showed up? On the If There Is Anything I Can Do podcast, Pam McConnell shares real stories, biblical wisdom, and practical ways to walk alongside people through grief, loss, and life's hardest moments. 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
1: That's pretty good.
2: Pretty good. It's not great.
1: Yeah, I agree. This is, you know.
2: No offense to Nance.
3: And what about and GOP?
2: I think GOP is smaller. Yeah.
4: I get it. They're kind of novelty ETFs in a way. I think people maybe just want to look at them, but not necessarily.
5: But
4: I'm
5: just
4: saying,
5: there's hope for bipartisanship if their wallets are.
1: For an issuer, if Nance has $300 million and it charges 70 basis points.
2: Yes, that's fair.
1: That's the equivalent of $1 billion ETF that charges 30 basis points.
2: Yeah. So it's not nothing. That's not nothing.
1: But I agree.
2: Yeah.
1: It's a speck of sand in the ETF world. Like Vanguard takes in $300 million. Like by the time we just talked about this.
5: All right. Last segment for this episode. We're just ending September. Before we started recording, we were all talking about how September sucks. But you actually did research, Ethan, that backs that up for real, because forever, September is sort of like not a great month for returns.
4: Yeah, it's usually, I think, like the worst month of the year, which you'd kind of think it'd be a good month. But I think it's just there's this summer lull. People come back. The market is up. It tends and people end up selling a lot in September, just kind of taking profits before the year end. But through the ETF lens, September is like the busiest month for launches. Flows don't really get derailed just because the market's down. I think we're a little flat this year in September. But yeah, it just ends up being a really, really bad month seasonality wise. And yeah, that seems to be coming to fruition this year. It's just kind of been a pretty dull month.
1: Let me just say this about the launches. I think when people come back and their eyeballs are on, you know, the markets.
5: Back from summer vacation.
1: Yeah, that's when people like to launch. So, and I do think that it would take more than a bad month or two for these launches to slow down. I think, you know, Ethan says it, we all say in the team sometimes, we need a hard rain. And like, you know, a flat month is not a hard rain. Yeah. So I just don't think anything's going to slow down.
4: I think issuers getting FOMO now. Like they want to be first, so they're not waiting for a month. Like if they want to get something out right away, it doesn't matter what month it is. Mm. They're just going to try to get it out.
5: What's going to bring the hard rain? What is
1: it? Yeah. I wrote a note recently about bond mutual funds. To me, this is the canary in the coal mine to watch for like something breaking. Mm. Because as yields go up, these boomers who own these bond mutual funds, they're very fickle. If the NAV starts going down, right, because a lot of these...
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1: With SRN News, I'm Ken Lorman in Washington. President Trump in the Lone Star State tonight, with the midterm elections fast approaching. It's his third visit to Texas in less than a month, stumping for GOP candidates. He appeared with Republican Senate nominee Ken Paxton. Tropical storm Isaias is picking up steam as it makes its way toward the Gulf Coast. Currently about 500 miles southwest of the mouth of the Mississippi. Forecasters expect the storm to strengthen into a hurricane by tomorrow, possibly packing winds of 100 miles an hour or more. President Trump isn't happy about new documents reportedly showing the FBI tracked the travel of the First Lady and their son. The White House released the documents this week. On Wall Street, down across the board. 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
3: Reflection of those surging prices for memory chips, and obviously that's tied to the relentless demand that we have seen for overall AI infrastructure. Samsung's operating profit increased more than 8 times the level from last year. Shares once again down about 0.2% in Seoul. Broadcom is reportedly arranging more than $50 billion in financing for the custom AI chip the company is developing with OpenAI. The Wall Street Journal reports Apollo Global Management and Blackstone are among the lenders in talks to participate in this deal. U.S. equities retreated from record highs, with the S&P and the NASDAQ comp down each by around 0.2%. Interestingly, we had a pullback in industrial shares on word the U.S. government is investigating potential anti-competitive behavior in the manufacturing and distribution of farm equipment. Caterpillar was down 5.7%, Deere off 3.8%. Minutes of the last Fed meeting, a little hawkish, not a surprise. All 19 members of the committee backed the decision to raise interest rates last month. U.S. Treasury yields pushing a bit higher given elevated oil prices. WTI right now is up about 1.3%, 89.40. U.S. 10-year Treasury higher by a basis point in yield at 5.30%. The Nikkei negative 0.8%. In Hong Kong, Hang Seng is down 0.2%. Chinese market back online after a holiday, and the CSI 300 is up 0.4%. Global news 24 hours a day, and whenever you want it, with Bloomberg News Now. 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
4: Life insurance is one of those things that just about every...
5: This is Albert Moeller for townhall.com. The ugly face of Islamic terrorism has showed that face again. I'm referring, of course, to the attempted hijacking of the Fly Dubai plane by the co-pilot. It was an extremely close call. It was averted only by heroism. This is an enormous worldview issue. It comes down to the fact that civilization is and always is an achievement. Civilization is also more vulnerable than people think. Civilization built this aircraft, able to withstand the stressors put on it in the terrifying descent. And civilization established the rules having to do with which airliners are certified to fly and which are not. And we're talking about rules here of moral behavior. This was not, in the case of this airplane, a mechanical problem. This was a moral problem. And the moral problem at its core can be summed up as the forces of civilization juxtaposed with the forces of anti-civilization. Thank God this time civilization won. I'm Albert Moeller.
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7: 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I'm David Gura. Today on the show, we're talking about the rise of the romantasy economy.
16: A band of shadow wraps around my waist a second before my hair is swept to the side, and Zayden sets his lips to the juncture of my neck and shoulder in an open mouth kiss.
7: Don't touch that dial. You are still listening to the Big Take Podcast. But today, we're bringing you into the world of romanticy.
16: Oh, yes. I gasp as an immediate flare of heat races down my spine at the lash of his tongue, the scrape of his teeth, and my head falls back against his shoulder.
17: They should employ you to read these audiobooks, Hannah.
16: That is one of the less explicit parts in the book.
7: Hannah Miller and Madison Muller are reporters at Bloomberg. Hannah was just reading from Onyx Storm, a novel by Rebecca Yarros. It sold 2.7 million copies in its first week last year, and it became the fastest-selling adult novel in 20 years. And it's just one title in a rapidly growing genre that has readers hooked.
16: combination of romance and fantasy.
17: Werewolves, shifters, dragons, fairies, with some romance element. I mean, you can just kind of like pick and choose what you want, and there's probably a romantasy book that you can find.
7: As the genre has taken off, so has the near billion-dollar industry around it, which includes merchandise and bespoke bookstores, podcasts, and film adaptations, all centered around the work of authors who transport readers to misty kingdoms and dangerous war academies.
18: If you love reading smart and romancy, you need to go to the new romance bookstore in London.
19: Just found out that Indigo is selling an ACOTAR merch collection. I'm not going to lie, I'm going to be picking up a couple of things.
16: Day 3 of RomanceCon, and most of the convention and the signing is done, but we're now getting ready for the Masquerade Ball.
7: So how is the rapid growth of this genre reshaping our mortal world? And how could its reign take the business of books to new heights? I'm David Gura, and this is The Big Take from Bloomberg News. Today on the show, how romantasy became the next big thing in publishing, and how warlords, dragons, and shadow daddies are driving a new and booming economy. Madison Muller's day job is covering healthcare for Bloomberg.
17: I am also a massive romantasy fan and reader myself, so I begged them to let me do this story with Anna.
7: Hannah Miller covers media.
16: I was a huge fantasy nerd growing up. I loved Harry Potter. I loved Hunger Games, all these books.
17: People who loved Twilight, who liked things like that, it is the same sort of romance, high stakes, fantasy elements. And a lot of readers say that it feels familiar and it feels like they are falling in love with reading again.
7: What you both set out to do here is dig into this romantasy economy. How does that translate to business?
16: So this is just for U.S. book sales for 2025. Close to $1 billion worth of romantasy books were sold in the U.S. last year. Those are huge numbers. I got to go to a big event called BookCon for this story. It's a book convention. And you have people coming in costume, wearing leathery black wings, furry tails, ball gowns. They're all coming to see their favorite authors, get their book signed, and buy up merch. They also get free books and giveaways, and those get brutal. People shove each other and push each other, trying to be the first to grab a free copy. So it gets a little intense at times, but it's really fun. And it kind of was described to me as Comic-Con for women. And one of the authors there was talking about how a guy came up to her and was degrading her for writing porn. And she just said, "I'll go cry into my piles of money. Thanks."
7: That's amazing. That book con Hannah went to was back in April, and it's the first one that's been held since the pandemic. And in those intervening years, romantasy has grown into a behemoth genre in the publishing world. It dominated book con with panels like "I'm in Love with a Monster" and "Are We Still Single Because of Fictional Characters?" Hot takes on the most iconic book boyfriends of our time.
17: Most of the people reading these books are reading like 20, 30, 40 books a year, and so that's a pretty incredible literacy rate if you're thinking about it, and it's driven a lot more people into reading and also into reading other genres as well.
7: Romantasy novels span a range of themes, settings, and characters, but there's a certain vibe to them. One of the genre's breakout series is A Court of Thorns and Roses by Sarah J. Maas, known by its shorthand ACOTAR.
16: A Court of Thorns and Roses follows a young human who ends up trapped in a world populated by very sexy, fairy-like people.
7: Okay.
16: It's important to know that they're all impossibly beautiful. And while she's trying to help save this kingdom, she finds herself trapped in a love triangle. And things get crazy. I'll just say that.
7: It sold more than 9 million copies in the U.S. alone in 2024. There's also Fourth Wing by Rebecca Yarros, the first in her Empyrean series. Hannah read from the third book in that series earlier.
17: Fourth Wing is about a young woman named Violet Sorengale who enters into this elite, really cutthroat war academy. And at this war academy, the way that you sort of succeed is by kind of like bonding with a dragon. And she meets this man, Zayden, who is sort of her enemy at the beginning. They hate each other. And of course, they end up falling in love over the course of this book and this series. And there's lots of dragons involved, and they have powers as well. So there's that element too, some magic involved.
7: That series has sold more than 12 million editions in the U.S. as of 2025.
16: And it features a common trope in romantasy, which is the shadow daddy.
7: Tell me about the shadow daddy.
16: A shadow daddy is very sexy. Okay. He usually has dark, beautiful hair. He has a tortured past. He's very mysterious, a bit closed off emotionally. And some shadow daddies can literally control shadows using magic. And that comes into play both in fighting and romance and lots of other ways.
7: But for all the money flowing in from these books, they also have their detractors. What kind of blowback has this genre gotten?
17: People sort of ridicule it for being not serious.
7: Tawdry.
17: Yeah, porn, like Hannah said, sort of like that there's no real substance to these books. They're not intellectual and they're just degraded. People don't consider it a serious form of reading.
16: Some of the tropes get criticized as well. Some of these shadow daddies are in positions of power for their human lover. Sometimes they're hundreds of years older than their lover. So these are things that come up, you know, like, is this a healthy relationship that's being promoted? Are people romanticizing a villain versus a hero? So yeah, those are very frequent topics of conversation in the romantasy fan community.
17: The truth is that a lot of these books actually feature really strong female characters who have the world on their shoulders, oftentimes literally like have to save their kingdom or their world. And they have, you know, interesting or difficult pasts that they have to cope with and sort of move past. And so there are a lot of like more serious themes in these books.
7: One of the big propellers of romanticy is Book Talk, this corner of TikTok where readers share recommendations. It's where you'll find diehard fans diving into the worlds of these books, picking them apart and hyping them up to other readers. It's also become a really important customer base for the publishing industry.
17: Romanticy has been definitely one of the biggest themes, biggest corners of Book Talk. Creators with massive followings. I mean, we're talking tens of thousands or hundreds of thousands of followers who have even been able to make careers for themselves out of just reviewing and talking about books, filming reactions to their favorite books.
20: I knew you guys said this was crazy. I knew you guys said keep reading, because you're never going to even believe.
17: And they're able to leave corporate jobs to sort of do this full time because there's just such a demand and a captive audience. And it's created communities of readers too. So people who go to Book Talk to find their next read, they want to find something that's like the last, you know, A Court of Thorns and Roses or Fourth Wing, and they're looking for different recommendations.
21: If this is the series that got you into reading, I have 19 book recommendations for you.
17: They meet friends on here. They find, you know, like-minded people who then they go on book retreats with. There's community events. There's trivia nights.
7: Hannah and Madison actually went to one of those trivia nights for research, of course.
16: And it was so much fun. It was really hard. We did not win.
17: We definitely lost.
16: There were three teams that had perfect scores, and it just showed how obsessed they are with these books.
7: And that obsession has fueled a near billion-dollar economy.
17: There's a lot of businesses that have become really successful, you know, selling, making merch that are related to these books. We spoke to a company called Rebel and Floor for this story. They're one of the most popular. They've been around for the past few years. They make all kinds of things, shirts, sweatshirts, jewelry, bookmarks, basically like anything that you could possibly want related to these books.
16: And we've also seen some more creative businesses pop up. So romantasy themed vacation retreats where people go to beautiful locations that are kind of similar to the settings in these romantasy books.
17: We spoke to a Dartmouth professor who is literally writing a book herself on the whole economic engine behind romanticy, and she teaches this in her class at Dartmouth. So it's like another example of the ways that this category, this genre, has become super entrenched and is an economic driving force right now, and also is getting more people back into reading.
22: It was about 6 months after When Dark Window had come out, and it started getting a few what we'd call viral takes.
7: Rachel Gillig is the author of two popular series that blend romance with gothic fantasy.
22: Because of things like Book Talk, because of the pandemic, and that more people were discussing books in online spaces, it made my second book, my sophomore novel, New York Times bestseller. It awes me and is strange to me that people recognize me because I'm quite quiet in my everyday life. I used to be a preschool teacher, and if you would have told me that 10 years ago, I would have not believed you.
7: What is life like for a successful author of one of these books?
17: It's like almost Taylor Swift level.
7: Is that right?
17: I mean, these authors have really massive fan bases.
7: Bloomberg's Madison Mueller has been reporting on the rise of the romantasy genre, and the popularity of the books has made some of these authors pop star famous.
17: They're rubbing shoulders with other celebrities. I mean, Sarah J. Maas, who is the author of A Court of Thorns and Roses, has been spotted in Brooklyn many times with Margot Robbie, the actress, and they're supposedly good friends now. She was also on Call Her Daddy with Alex Cooper, a very popular podcast. And so they've reached this level of fame that is usually reserved for pop stars or celebrities.
7: And that popularity of authors in the space and their work has started to tip the scales of power in the publishing industry.
17: Some of the, biggest name publishers are chasing after this genre, and these book deals are big. I mean, we're talking like seven-figure book deals for these authors that people know and love and follow on social media. We spoke to Kensington, which is a New York-based independent publisher. They've been one of the most sort of successful in this genre, have snapped up a lot of really big books and emerging authors. And Kensington said it's gotten increasingly competitive. They're having to sort of change up their playbook a bit and pitching authors in a different way of what sorts of benefits they can offer them, just because a lot of these authors already have big audiences and have self-published. And they're like, well, why would we need you?
7: This has been the Big Take Podcast on Bloomberg Radio. I'm David Gura, and I spoke with Bloomberg's Hannah Miller.
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3: News this hour from Town Hall. I'm Ken Lorman in Washington. President Trump urges Texans to vote in the rapidly approaching midterm elections.
23: So please pretend that I'm on the ballot. Get out and vote. Early voting begins. Early voting begins October 19th and ends October 30th, or just go vote election day. We don't care. Just, you got to get out and vote. You got to vote for Ken. You got to vote for Carlos. You got to vote for Dan Patrick. You got to vote for the group. You have great people.
3: President at a rally in San Antonio tonight. The feds arresting an 18-year-old who pledged his allegiance to ISIS and was planning to kill people at the Jewish-owned Mall of America in Minneapolis. Here's correspondent Laura Winters.
24: The FBI charging the 18-year-old Somali immigrant with plotting an anti-Semitic terrorist attack on the Mall of America, which is owned by a Jewish person. He was arrested after buying an AK-47 and 200 rounds of ammunition for $600 from an undercover FBI agent. The feds have been tracking him for almost 2 years while he was exchanging messages with a confidential informant.
3: Meantime, protesters gathered across New York City on this, the day marking the third anniversary of the October 7th attack in Israel.
25: In Morningside Heights, pro-Palestinian demonstrators once again made their presence known at the gates of Columbia University. Outside of City Hall, organizers claim Mayor Mamdani has been capitulating to Zionist pressures. Students also walked out of class at NYU demanding the university shut down its campus in Tel Aviv. Meanwhile, supporters of Israel held several morning events across the boroughs, along with a ceremony at Union Square Park calling for peace. In New York, I'm Lizzie Radabali.
3: Tropical storm Isaias is moving closer to the Gulf Coast and gaining strength, currently about 480 miles southwest of the mouth of the Mississippi. This is townhall.com.
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6: Stocks finishing lower, with the NASDAQ and S&P 500 pulling back from record highs as Treasury yields move higher. The minutes from the Fed September policy meeting were released that show that participants supported a 25 basis point rate hike, and most assessed another increase would be likely appropriate by the end of the year. The meeting summary provided no clues as to when policymakers expect to raise benchmark rates, with participants emphasizing decisions at future meetings would depend on incoming data. And shares of Caterpillar leading the Dow's retreat with a near 6% decline, while Deere stock fell nearly 4% after the Federal Trade Commission launched a probe into competition and business practices within the agricultural equipment and tech industries. The Dow down 341 points, the NASDAQ lower by 61, S&P 500 down 17. That's your Fox Business Report. I'm Hillary Barsky, invested in you.
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10: Reports Apollo Global Management and Blackstone are among the lenders talking about participation in this deal. U.S. equities retreated from record highs for the S&P and the NASDAQ comp, losses in each case of 0.2%. Industrial shares weakened on wood the U.S. government is investigating potential anti-competitive conduct in the manufacturing and distribution of farm equipment. Caterpillar down 5.7%. Deere was off 3.8%. Minutes of the last Fed meeting were hawkish. All 19 committee members backed the decision to raise rates last month. Many supported the move to guard against the risk of intensifying inflation, particularly given signs of economic acceleration. Here is Bloomberg's Michael McKee.
11: The idea that all of the participants, all 19 of them, agreed with the rate hike, and that means even people who might have been dovish but not voting, suggests that they do see, as a unit, the need for higher rates, and they did see, essentially, a need for higher rates by the end of the year.
10: That is Bloomberg's Michael McKee. And as I indicated earlier, a tanker struck earlier in the day by projectiles off the coast of Qatar. WTI crude is up 1.5%. We have Treasury yields up, 10-year up a basis point at 5.30. The Nikkei is down 0.9%. This is Bloomberg.
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31: 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I'm June Grosso. Ahead in this hour, the justices consider when employees can sue if their 401k underperforms. A court says no to Trump's desire to have his name engraved on the Institute of Peace Building, and where his other attempts to put his mark on the nation's capital stand in court.

0: In December of last year, the State Department announced that it was renaming the U.S. Institute of Peace, calling it the Donald J. Trump Institute of Peace to, quote, reflect the greatest deal maker in our nation's history. Of course, Trump's name was affixed in large silver letters on the building in D.C., just in time for his welcoming African leaders there for a peace agreement signing between the Democratic Republic of Congo and Rwanda.
1: I want to thank the leaders. I want to thank you very much. It means maybe more because we are here together for the first time ever in this building. Brand new, beautiful building. I don't want to tell you how much it costs because I hear it's a lot. Okay? They don't build inexpensively here.
0: The irony is the renaming came after the Trump administration dismantled the Institute of Peace, including removing its president, Senate-confirmed board members, and staff. That's led to a legal challenge which hasn't been resolved yet. And apparently, the large silver letters of his name affixed to the building are not enough. Trump wants his name actually carved into the building's facade. Joining me is Bloomberg Law reporter Suzanne Moniak, who's been covering all the cases involving Trump's attempts to put his stamp on Washington, D.C. Suzanne, tell us about this case where Trump wants to actually have his name carved into the building.
2: U.S. Institute of Peace had come to a federal appeals court and told them that they had essentially received information that that was in the works, that a contractor had been selected and that Trump was looking to carve his name on the outside of the building. Of course, his name is already on the building in external lettering. This is an institution that's, you know, separately, somewhat in the broader case, been fighting for its life against this administration's attempted dismantling. This latest issue came to the court recently, and the appeals court told the administration, no, you cannot carve your name on the building. For what it's worth, the administration claimed there were no current plans to do so, but it did admit that it had explored the option.
0: It's stunning that he wants to carve his name into a building when he's been trying to dismantle the Institute of Peace since, what, the beginning of his administration? Tell us what he has done to the Institute of Peace.
2: That's right. There have been widespread federal worker firings at the Institute, and that's a lot of what's been at stake in the broader case. Some of those were led by DOGE, the Elon Musk-led unit of government efficiency that resulted in federal workforce cuts really across the government. So a lot of that is still at issue in the Institute of Peace. We almost saw a little bit of a side issue that came up in that case that was brought actually at the appeals court level, where we saw the Institute come to the appeals court and say, hey, I know this case is already pending. The appeals court is, you know, lifted lower court orders that had blocked the cuts. So those cuts have been allowed to continue. But the Institute said, hey, the status quo has actually changed a little bit. Like, I know you said the lower court order blocking the dismantling was going to be lifted while litigation progresses, but the administration's taken this a step further and they're going to do something permanent that we won't be able to undo if it's allowed to happen. So in that case, we actually saw a split panel for the appeals court agree with the Institute of Peace there and say, no, you can't carve your name. So essentially, they unlifted part of a lower court order that, you know, blocked the administration from making that kind of change.
0: Maybe I shouldn't be, but I'm surprised that it was a 2-1 decision. You had a Barack Obama appointee and a Jimmy Carter appointee in the majority and a George H.W. Bush appointee in the minority. So one judge would actually have let him carve his name into the building.
2: Apparently so. As you mentioned, it was an ideological split. Two Democratic appointees comprised the majority that blocked the potential effort. It's obviously somewhat disputed as to how likely it was to happen. And yes, a Republican appointee dissented. There was no dissent attached to the order. It was just a one-page order with the outcome. So we won't know. That was Judge Karen Henderson, who said that she would have ruled otherwise. We don't know her reasoning because she didn't write separately on it.
0: Did a district court judge ever rule on this, or was it straight to the appeals court?
2: Somewhat straight to the appeals court. It was a little bit wonky procedurally. The lower court judge had ruled on broader dismantling of the U.S. Institute of Peace when it came to workforce cuts and those types of issues. Then at the appellate stage, they said, hey, something new has come up. So that's a little bit different procedurally than we see a lot of the time. And in this case, the appeals court did decide to block it. It was a little bit of a weird stage in the case to have something like this come up, but that's where it came up here.
0: I mean, this sort of went under the radar.
2: Perhaps the U.S. Institute of Peace is just a smaller, more under-the-radar institution. They're an independent entity created by Congress in the 80s to help the government, you know, resolve or mitigate violent, you know, conflict abroad. So perhaps that is just a more narrow mission. All eyes have really a bit more, as you alluded, been on the Kennedy Center. which is the other building that Trump is trying to put his name on. I think that one's been capturing more headlines.
0: Just to clarify, his name is on the Institute of Peace, but it's lettering on the Institute of Peace rather than carving into the building.
2: Yes, as per latest court filings, that was the latest, that his name was in external lettering. And the Institute even made a point of saying to the court, hey, we didn't come to you when it was just external lettering, but now we're hearing that it might be carving, so we're asking for you to step in.
0: Let's go over some of the other disputes over Trump trying to put his name on things or change Washington landmarks. So let's go to the most famous example right now is the Kennedy Center. Where does that stand?
2: So that case has been moving almost in parallel in both the lower court and appeals courts. Essentially, you know, at its base, the Kennedy Center's Board of Trustees, which is chaired by Donald Trump, has been blocked by federal courts from putting Trump's name on the building, either by fully renaming it for him or by somehow acknowledging his contributions to the center. They've also been blocked from renaming the plaza, the Donald J. Trump Plaza, like the grounds of the institution. So just a couple of different attempts that the board tried to make to get Trump's name on there. The judge, lower court judge in that case, Judge Casey Cooper, has also temporarily blocked the center from closing for a two-year renovation until the board considers more information. The board has voted again, claiming that they did consider more information to close it, and those proceedings are still ongoing. But what's a little weird in this case is that the Kennedy Center is nonetheless closed under what its executive director has said is a temporary week-by-week closure that is separate from the board-voted two-year closure, out of, you know, stated safety concerns for the building. So at the lower court, we're seeing regular status reports from the Kennedy executive director about whether that weekly closure is getting renewed. Meanwhile, the federal government, the Justice Department, is appealing the order that had blocked the renaming. They're arguing at the appeals court that the Kennedy Center's building will physically or financially or both collapse unless the board is able to recognize Trump's name on the building. They're touting him as a, you know, renowned real estate developer whose contributions are absolutely needed to save this center from decline.
0: The decline in the Kennedy Center started, didn't it, when Donald Trump took over and threw out all the members of the board of directors and became, what, the head of the Kennedy Center? I mean, that's when the decline started.
2: Some of the financials of the Kennedy Center have been coming out in other reporting by other news outlets who cover the center more broadly. And so, yes, I think that's fair to say that a lot of critics of the president would say that it's his fault that the center is declining the way that it is. Trump took over the board after taking office. Now he's chairing it. He replaced its members with his own hand-picked loyalists. And that's why we're seeing the board, you know, repeatedly voting to do what the president would like done. As a result of that, we saw artists, performers pull out of the Kennedy Center, not want to do their shows anymore under what they saw as like a Trump-run arts institution. Of course, the Kennedy Center, as a reminder for listeners, has been here for, you know, decades. It was created by Congress following the assassination of the late President JFK as a living memorial in his honor. So, yes, we have seen a precipitous decline, of course, in attendance because they're not doing shows anymore. So that certainly indisputably contributes to their finances. And yes, it may be related to Trump. I mean, D.C. residents who attend the venue, you know, not a high share of D.C. residents voted for President Donald Trump in the election.
0: Trump has talked about the Kennedy Center being demolished, but the context isn't clear to me. Is he talking about it being demolished because they're not putting his name on the building, or being demolished because it's allegedly in such disrepair? I mean, it just wasn't clear from the statements that I heard.
2: Perhaps the confusion's deliberate. Many, you know, lovers of the Kennedy Center have been concerned by some of the allusions made by this administration to the prospect of demolishing the Kennedy Center. We saw that in a court filing where they suggested, oh, if this were, you know, to go under, if we can't put his name on the building, and thus they've essentially suggested that President Donald Trump would not step in to help the Kennedy Center, though he is chair of the board, unless he can be properly recognized. So they're saying, oh, well, if that's the case, then this is going to go under financially, and perhaps we would demolish it and replace it with an amphitheater. That was a suggestion in a court filing. It was also a bit of public consternation after a photograph appeared on newswires of President Donald Trump holding what appeared to be like a newspaper that said Kennedy Center demolished or something similar to that. And that had created some public concern, like, oh, is this something he's considering actually doing and is thinking about what that headline would look like? And yes, we saw in the most recent opening brief at the appeals court, the government straight up said that the center, is facing, physical and fiscal demise absent Trump's contributions and necessary recognition for that. We will certainly have to see, I think, what happened in the ballroom case where the administration destroyed the White House's historic East Wing to build a ballroom looms large over this Kennedy case and many of the cases we're seeing to Trump's efforts to make changes to D.C. landmarks.
0: Okay, stay with me, Suzanne. Coming up next on the Bloomberg Law Show, I'll continue this conversation with Bloomberg Law reporter Suzanne Moniak. So there's the Institute of Peace, the Kennedy Center, the Triumphal Arch, and even a 19th century White House office building. They're all part of litigation over Trump's efforts to change Washington, D.C. And later in the show, we'll discuss Supreme Court arguments as the justices debate just how much guidance to give on 401k benchmarks. 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
20: I think that the Trump administration should certainly have recognition because, frankly, if we don't do that, it's going to close. It'll end up being ripped down. It's in very, very bad shape, very dangerous shape.
0: President Trump clearly wants his name on the Kennedy Center. And the Justice Department is defending efforts by his handpicked board to rename the Washington Performing Arts venue for Trump or otherwise acknowledge the president on the building's facade. A federal judge has so far blocked the renaming effort, and the case is pending before the Washington Federal Appeals Court. The case is one of multiple challenges filed against Trump's efforts to leave his mark on Washington's historic landmarks and buildings. I've been talking to Bloomberg Law reporter Suzanne Moniak, who's been covering the many cases. So, Suzanne, one of these cases has already made it to the Supreme Court, and that's the building of the White House ballroom. And the problem there, according to the six conservatives on the court, was that the National Trust for Historic Preservation didn't have standing to bring the suit. Is it the same group that's challenging the Kennedy Center plus some others?
2: So there are two Kennedy Center cases. The one I'm mostly talking about is one brought by Representative Joyce Beatty. She's a Democrat from Ohio, and she's brought it under a little bit of a different type of legal argument, and that at least a legal argument for standing, which is what's required in order to bring a lawsuit, which is that she's claiming fiduciary duty. She's an ex officio member of the board of the Kennedy Center as a member of Congress. And so it's been in a little bit of a different position, and that's the case where we've seen some of these big orders. There was a separate challenge filed by historic preservationists, a little bit of an overlapping group with those who filed for the White House ballroom, but that judge in the other separate Kennedy Center case didn't block repairs from happening to the building. We're seeing some ongoing litigation, and that case isn't over, but the main case to watch at this point has been the one brought by Representative Beatty.
0: I saw that a couple of weeks ago there was protest or a vigil at the Kennedy Center. I mean, are people watching to see if anything's happening there?
2: It does seem like there's quite a bit of interest. At hearings I've gone to in court, very often you see people who come from groups to about defending the arts. They come in matching red T-shirts to show their support for the Kennedy Center, to cheer on Representative Beatty. Those are court hearings you got to get to early because a lot of members of the public seem interested.
0: So what about the plans to build a triumphal arch at Washington's Memorial Circle? Because the congressman who represents the area that includes Arlington Memorial Cemetery, has said that he's seen heavy equipment there, and the workers said that they're taking soil samples, but who knows?
2: Exactly, who knows? In that case, it's, you know, like some of these other cases, the posture is that the case is ongoing, and the government in this case is supposed to give the court 48 hours notice before conducting any arch-related activities on Memorial Circle. This sort of came up a few weeks ago when, yes, there were reports of potentially equipment being sighted. And so in that case, the judge, Tanya Chutkan, in that case, did order the government to give that 48 hours notice. They are filing status updates in that case as well. It's one of several that is, you know, pending, where the judge maybe didn't feel it was the right time to block work, but is saying, please keep me posted, essentially, because some of this has been people see what happened to the ballroom and then they get wind that another project may be underway. They run to court because they don't want to see their, you know, beloved landmark or whatever it may be destroyed before, you know, they've had a chance to bring it to the judge. So we're seeing that in a couple of these cases where they're coming to court ahead of the fact and the judge says, I don't think I can do anything about this right now, but keep me posted because maybe that will change.
0: And in that lawsuit, like many others, the plaintiffs, Vietnam veterans in that case, are saying only Congress can erect monuments in Washington, D.C. What's the Trump administration's response to that?
2: Essentially, the government has been relying on a federal law from about 100 years ago, where Congress had looked to put two columns on that site, and they're claiming that that authorizes them to build the giant. So that's been their argument in court, certainly. In that case, the challengers are Vietnam War veterans who say they'd like to be buried in Arlington Cemetery and have concerns about the way the arch would obstruct views from the cemetery.
0: So finally, we have these all seem so random. He wants to paint the granite exterior of the White House office building. I mean, does that include putting his name on it? I don't get that one.
2: I, you know, certainly can't speculate in the mind of Donald Trump and what he wants to do to these buildings aesthetically. But yes, in that case, there's yet to be an attempt to put his name on the building. What they're interested in doing is painting the granite exterior white. This is a 100-year-old building, centuries-old building. And in that case, we have historic preservationists who've sought to block the effort. Federal judge has not so far blocked it. That judge, Daphne Friedrich, is a Trump appointee who has, at this point, not been willing to stop work from the administration. But again, the case is still on her docket should circumstances change. The latest was that she has allowed the government to move forward with testing paint on parts of the granite exterior, perhaps ones that are less visible, underside of rock kind of thing, to see how the stone responds. So that, yes, that's another example. And I think it's really just part of Trump's efforts to kind of just like leave his aesthetic mark on the district. And yes, that includes putting his name. It includes painting things that were white gold, painting things that were gold white. You know, I just think that's maybe part of his aesthetic. And we've seen it some in how he's redecorated the Oval Office with a lot more gold and, you know, kind of a gilded look. So while I won't speculate on his, you know, aesthetic preferences, I think we've seen some of it and it all seems pretty consistent.
0: And in that interview with Time magazine, Trump said that he's been asking his White House chief of staff for about 6 months whether the Oval Office can be designated as a federal landmark so that future presidents can't change how he's decorated it with the extensive gold leaf accents and the heavy gilded frames, etc. Who knows, you may be covering that next, Suzanne. Thanks so much. That's Bloomberg Law reporter Suzanne Moniak. Turning now to other legal news. So when can an employee sue an employer for putting risky investments in the company's retirement plan? At the Supreme Court on Tuesday, employees of Intel asked the justices to reject the meaningful benchmark standard that multiple federal appeals courts have used to assess claims of retirement plan mismanagement. It's an employer-friendly standard that asks whether workers alleging fiduciary imprudence in their 401k plans have identified a better performing fund that's sufficiently similar to the one being challenged. The Ninth Circuit Court of Appeals ruled against the workers, saying they didn't compare the disputed investments to better performing funds with similar goals. And judging from the oral arguments, it appears that the result will be the same in the Supreme Court. Here are Justices Amy Coney Barrett and Neil Gorsuch, who both went with the fruit metaphors that were popular during the arguments.
15: But don't you have to do that to decide if an apple is an apple? Don't you have to say, well, it has to be round, you know, it has to come from a certain kind of tree? I mean, it seems to me that really you are agreeing that a meaningful benchmark standard is appropriate. You're fighting a little bit about what is meaningful, right? But there has to be some criteria.
21: But do you agree with the general principle that when we're limited

0: by saying, yeah, it needs to be meaningfully similar. That doesn't mean identical. Here are the kinds of things that you look to.
1: Joining me is Erica Rozzo, a partner at Simpson Thatcher, whose work focuses on ERISA fiduciary matters. Erica, tell us about the case.
2: Sure. I think when we talk about the case, I think it's first important to talk about how we got here. So historically, Americans have saved for retirement through defined benefit pension plans, and these pension plans invested a material portion of their assets in the private markets. Today, however, most Americans save for retirement through 401k plans. 401k plan participants have not to date had material access to private markets. One of the reasons for that is that 401k plan fiduciaries are often sued when they select an investment option other than a traditional target date fund that invests primarily in public markets. So while this case is one piece of a larger movement to provide equal access to the U.S. economy, it is narrow. The case is not, importantly, about whether alternative assets or private markets are appropriate for 401k plans generally. The Supreme Court in this case is very focused on the particular issue asked, which is whether a plaintiff must show a meaningful benchmark when alleging imprudence premised on underperformance. That means when a 401k plan fiduciary chooses an investment option and puts it on the 401k plan menu, and they are sued for doing so, and the suit alleges that that investment option was imprudent because it underperforms, can they show a traditional target date fund that happened to perform better, or must they show a similar benchmark?
1: So the plaintiffs here, the Intel employees, are they asking the court to reject completely the meaningful benchmark standard?
2: That's right, yes. So the plaintiff's argument is that ERISA requires a holistic review of an invest decision. So they think
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8: With SRN News, I'm John Scott. President Trump says Republican Senate nominee Ken Paxton is possibly the best attorney general in the history of Texas. Appearing alongside Paxton in San Antonio Wednesday night, the president urged his supporters to get out and vote in the midterms and pretend he's on the ballot. He went on.

0: say that Texas will be destroyed if Democrat candidate James Tallarico wins. President Trump doesn't believe reports about a potential outbreak of the plague in Russia is connected to a bioweapon. Russian officials said at first a woman in the Anti-Plague Research Institute died from an unspecified form of the disease, then later said the woman died from pneumonia. Iran has escalated attacks on tankers in the Strait of Hormuz over the past several days. The UK Maritime Trade Operations reporting 9 attacks on the waterway this month already. This is SRN News.
1: KDOW.
2: Shares in Samsung Electronics right now in Seoul chopping around, but the stock is right now weaker by around 0.2%. Even though the company posted another record profit for the latest quarter, results reflecting surging prices for those memory chips, something that Samsung is known for, the high bandwidth memory chips, which have been a big part of the spending on AI infrastructure. Samsung's operating profit increased more than 8 times the level seen just last year. Samsung again now down about a half of 1%. Staying in the chip complex, Broadcom is reportedly arranging more than $50 billion in financing for the custom AI chip the company is developing with OpenAI. The Wall Street Journal reports Apollo Global Management and Blackstone are among the lenders in talks to participate in this deal. U.S. equities retreated from record highs, especially where the S&P and the NASDAQ comp were concerned. The Dow was also weaker as industrial shares pulled back on where the U.S. government is investigating potential anti-competitive conduct in the manufacturing and distribution of farm equipment. We check markets for you throughout the day here on Bloomberg. Higher oil prices putting upward pressure on Treasury yields. The 10-year is up more than a basis point now at 5.30%. The 2-year at 4.77%. A down arrow story for the equity market. The S&P 500 futures are also kind of flat at the moment. But to go back to Asia, we've got the Nikkei down 1%, Hang Seng down 0.2%. On the Chinese mainland, CSI 300 weaker by 0.2%. This is Bloomberg.
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22: At the Supreme Court on Tuesday, employees of Intel asked the justices to reject the meaningful benchmark standard that multiple federal appeals courts have used to assess claims of retirement plan mismanagement. It's an employer-friendly standard that asks whether workers alleging fiduciary imprudence in their 401k plans have identified a better performing fund that's sufficiently similar to the one being challenged. The Ninth Circuit Court of Appeals ruled against the workers, saying they didn't compare the disputed investments to better performing funds with similar goals. It appears that the result will be the same in the Supreme Court. Here are Justices Amy Coney Barrett and Neil Gorsuch.
23: But don't you have to do that to decide if an apple is an apple? Don't you have to say, well, it has to be round? You know, it has to come from a certain kind of tree. I mean, it seems to me that really you are agreeing that a meaningful benchmark standard is appropriate. You're fighting a little bit about what is meaningful, right? But there has to be some criteria.
24: But do you agree with the general principle that when we're limited to underperformance claims, a benchmark of some kind, a meaningful benchmark of some kind, is required? Apples, not oranges.
22: The only question appeared to be how much guidance the justices should give lower courts on the topic of meaningful comparisons in 401k investment performance lawsuits. Justice Elena Kagan appeared to favor helping out the lower courts.
25: I think that there is a range of ways in which the circuit courts have approached this. And some of them have suggested you sort of need the same asset allocations. So, you know, unless you invest the same percentage in international funds, we're going to strike your comparators. And that seems to me to be going too far. So we could do something useful here, couldn't we, by saying, yeah, it needs to be meaningfully similar. That doesn't mean identical. Here are the kinds of things that you look to.
22: I've been talking to Erica Rosso, a partner at Simpson Thatcher. Did it seem like there wasn't much disagreement among the justices about whether to require meaningful benchmarks?
0: You know, the justices seem to be very focused on when to apply a meaningful benchmark standard rather than if to apply a meaningful benchmark standard. It seemed that there was agreement that not all claims of imprudence would require a meaningful benchmark. That is, when, for instance, there was a claim of imprudence because the strategy of an investment option was imprudent, that would not require a meaningful benchmark. But rather, when there was a claim that an investment option was imprudent and that premise was based on performance, as it was in this case, then that may be a situation where a meaningful benchmark is required. And then there was also discussion of the extent to which a Supreme Court should opine on what a meaningful benchmark looks like.
22: Yeah, so, I mean, you had Justice Gorsuch saying, you know, here's the question that we're supposed to answer. You had Justice Elena Kagan, who said the lower court's dismissal of the suit seemed like a pretty reasonable decision, saying we could do something useful here, couldn't we, by saying, yeah, it needs to be meaningfully similar. That doesn't mean identical. Here are the kinds of things that you look to. Can you tell which of the justices seemed to agree with Kagan?
0: You know, I couldn't tell exactly where all the justices fell on that point, but it did seem that most of the discussion was focused on the extent to which the Supreme Court should opine on what meaningful is in this context.
22: So is it the only question really whether they're going to issue a narrow opinion or one that crafts guidance that could help the lower courts?
0: I think that it was very clear that the Supreme Court intends for this to be a narrowly focused decision. You saw several times where the justices dismissed the attempt to make this a broader case about whether alternative assets are appropriate or whether the private markets are appropriate for 401k plans generally. And they were really focused on whether a meaningful benchmark was required in cases alleging imprudence based on performance. So I do think it will be a narrow case. I think something to watch is whether the Supreme Court decides to opine on what meaningful means in this context or whether they defer to the lower courts.
22: Tell us about the Ninth Circuit's decision.
0: In the lower courts, the Intel prevailed on the merits, and the Ninth Circuit held that they must pledge a meaningful benchmark when alleging a claim of imprudence based on performance.
22: And it appears that the other appellate courts have overwhelmingly agreed with the Ninth Circuit. The 2nd, 7th, 8th, 9th, and 10th circuits have adopted some form of the meaningful benchmark standard, while the 6th Circuit stands alone, finding no such requirement. How difficult does it make these class action lawsuits if they have to allege a meaningful benchmark?
0: I think it is not a question of whether or not it will be more difficult. It's a question of how similar a meaningful benchmark might be. For instance, what factors do they have to hold constant when suggesting a meaningful benchmark? It may make sense to hold the strategy constant when suggesting a meaningful benchmark, but the court could opine that other factors are relevant as well.
22: So if they don't answer this question, how much will this decision help? Will the case or a similar case end up coming back to the Supreme Court for more guidance?
0: Regardless of how the court comes out, I think the case will be helpful. Just, again, to protect fiduciaries who are deciding to select an investment option that may be a little less traditional than your off-the-shelf target date funds that invest primarily in public markets, it will be helpful in giving those plan fiduciaries confidence that they are able to defend meritless claims of imprudence.
22: How important will this decision be as far as efforts to put alternative assets, such as private equity and hedge funds, into defined contribution retirement plans?
0: Well, I think that's a great point. I think regardless of how the Supreme Court rules on this case, the initiative to democratize access to private markets for 401k plans has significant momentum. At this point, it's not whether 401k plan participants will have access to private markets, but when and how. If the Supreme Court rules in favor of Intel, that will be an added piece of momentum to the movement. If the Supreme Court does not rule in favor of Intel, that will be maybe a bump in the road. But as I said, the movement has significant momentum, and I don't see it stopping.
22: So looking at the groups that lined up, the amici, you had Wall Street industry groups and the Trump administration lining up in favor of Intel, right?
0: So you had, at the end, you had the assistant to the Solicitor General, Amy Brown, who argued for the United States in support of Intel.
22: And on the other side, lining up in favor of the employees were nonprofits, AARP, the Pension Rights Center, and Better Markets. And I read that class actions under ERISA are up markedly this year.
0: I don't know the exact numbers for 2026, but what I do know is that the perception by plan fiduciaries is that there is a real fear of being sued when they pick an investment option that is something other than the traditional off-the-shelf target-date fund that invests primarily in public markets. Whether or not the numbers actually show that in 2026, I'm not sure, but I do know that perception remains very strong.
22: And what kind of lawsuits do 401k fiduciaries face in general?
0: 401k plan fiduciaries are sued quite often for a variety of reasons, but it is often based on underperformance of a particular investment option or a claim that the fees were higher than they should have been for a particular investment option. Those are very common lawsuits.
22: And what are the implications, the broad implications of a decision in this case?
0: I think the one point that we didn't hit on is that, and that I think is really important, is that the outcome of this case is not going to impact the plan fiduciary's duty of prudence when selecting investment options for 401k plans. And ERISA plan fiduciary's duties are widely described by the courts as the highest known to law, and that is not going to change. What the outcome of this case may impact is the ability of a prudent fiduciary to defend itself against meritless claims.
22: Thanks for joining me today. That's Erica Rosso of Simpson Thatcher. In other legal news, authorities in Minnesota say they thwarted an attack at the Mall of America that could have led to the deaths of dozens of people. Law enforcement says an 18-year-old was planning on carrying out an ISIS-inspired mass shooting at the mall later this month. They say he bought an AK-47 and hundreds of rounds of ammunition. Minnesota U.S. Attorney Daniel Rosen says the FBI was monitoring the teen for years.
1: He did purchase a firearm. He purchased an AK-47, four 30-round magazines, and I believe it was 200 rounds of ammunition. The details of that are in the complaint, and it was after that purchase was completed that he was arrested immediately.
22: He thanked law enforcement.
1: The level of enthusiasm and commitment toward it, the determination to intervene and disrupt was made, and to do it at the soonest possible time.
22: Here's FBI Special Agent in Charge, Christopher Dotson.
2: According to court documents, Mohammed pledged his allegiance to ISIS leaders and claimed to have joined ISIS over a year ago. Mohammed allegedly sought martyrdom in carrying out his plans to murder innocent civilians. The messages this defendant allegedly sent to others were chilling. They document the idolization of ideologically motivated violence, a callous disregard for the sanctity of human life, a blind hatred of people of other faiths, and a cold commitment to carrying out his vision of violence in our community.
22: The 18-year-old was arrested after he paid $600 to an undercover FBI employee posing as a member of the Islamic State group for the rifle and 200 rounds of ammunition. And that's it for this edition of the Bloomberg Law Show. 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
5: News this hour from Town Hall. I'm John Scott. President Trump says Republican Senate nominee Ken Paxton, possibly the best attorney general in the history of Texas. Appearing alongside Paxton in San Antonio Wednesday night, the president urged his supporters to get out to vote in the midterms and pretend he's on the ballot. The president went on to warn that Texas will be destroyed if Democrat candidate James Tallarico wins. The storm developing in the Gulf of America could have a direct impact on oil producers and refiners, pushing fuel prices even higher.
6: The forecast puts Isaias on a track through parts of the Gulf that are populated with oil drilling platforms and potentially some refineries, too.
12: Well, we're certainly on high alert.
6: Chet Thompson is president of the American Fuel and Petrochemical Manufacturers. He says they know the drill.
12: We've gone through these storms before. We are well prepared. History shows that we bounce back very quickly.
6: Isaias could cut oil production in the Gulf roughly 10% or about 185,000 barrels per day. I'm Rory O'Neill.
5: Israel marking 3 years since Hamas terrorists backed by Iran killed 1,200 people at the Nova Music Festival and in nearby communities and abducted more than 250 people to Gaza. Two of Cornell University students allegedly involved in the fraternity assault case remain on campus.
13: The university confirming two of the Cornell 7 frat brothers remain on campus and have been attending classes since being identified in that civil lawsuit. It was filed in September by the unidentified woman at the center of the case. As for the other men named in the litigation, two of them were expelled from the Ivy League school. Two were suspended for 2 years, and two others were required to study sexual harassment and write reflection papers. The seventh student has already graduated but was barred from returning to campus for 3 years. Laura Winters reporting.
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26: Millions will vote soon. But do they really know the issues? Now, Rob Schmidt is on Newsmax tonight talking about the war for America's future. Rob Schmidt reveals that many Americans are embracing socialism, especially young people. Rob exposes the hidden dangers of socialism and its war on our freedom. He says the big media won't tell you the truth about President Trump and his real record. A secure border, biggest tax cuts in history, inflation under control, lowest drug prices, largest crime drop ever, and so much more. Rob has the whole story on Trump and the media. So watch Newsmax on cable tonight. Millions are making the switch to Newsmax. 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
5: A government death program abroad just cleared another case.
27: Canada's medical assistance in dying program is government-backed assisted suicide. Officials approved a woman's request to die because she could no longer cook for her family. The approval was not tied to a terminal illness. Critics, including doctors, say the system has gone too far, signing off on loneliness, poverty, and other conditions that are not terminal, often without the counseling the rules call for. Those critics warn the program is now being used as a way out of hardship, not just end-of-life care. Willie Nelson, Washington.
5: A tortoise born before the Civil War may hold clues to slowing human aging. Vanderbilt Health researchers helped uncover the findings published Wednesday about Jonathan, the world's oldest known living land animal. He's blind and weighs 450 pounds, but many of his genes controlling his cells still behave much like those of a five-year-old tortoise, although scientists still don't know why. News and analysis at townhall.com. Student protests are rocking France. Mark Mayfield reports.
28: They began as a demonstration in support of striking teachers at a suburban high school near Paris, and it's now become a national crisis, with hundreds of schools forced to close and more than 5,000 taken into police custody. They are mostly minors with no previous criminal records. Students, teachers, and police alike have seen injuries. The original protests on September the 21st consisted of students joining their teachers to protest a lack of staff and resources and ended when their demands were met. But student leader Manus Nadel says that protest spread quickly, with an unprecedented number of schools now involved and France's education ministry overwhelmed. I'm Mark Mayfield.
5: A U.S. Marine facing murder and robbery charges in Japan. Lance Corporal Devin Ballard took victim Anna Yagi's backpack and wallet at a hotel in Okinawa on Saturday. U.S. Ambassador to Japan George Glass says they're cooperating with Japanese investigators. More on these stories at townhall.com.
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16: There are some things that are to be noted. We'll get into that. And of course, we'll cover the markets, the economy, your job, your industry, the Morlocks in D.C., debt, deficits, scams, shams, corruption, bond yields, oil prices, and all that. 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We'll also post it on our X feed. If you don't follow us on X, you should. Just put our name in. And if you'd like to email us, just be nice. We'll be nice back. We'll be respectful back as long as you don't like Hamas. Or robbed a bank today, or did something stupid. So first off, is today is 3 years of October 7th, and as we told you, tic-tac-toe. That's how we feel at this point, that to watch any person celebrating what occurred on that day, what are you going to do? Try to talk them out of it? That person is so depraved. What are you going to do? So tic-tac-toe, I believe it was the movie War Games, where somebody said, it's like playing tic-tac-toe, you can never win, so why play? We don't debate. I must tell you, I've been only accosted once by somebody with the Free Palestine, whatever, and got in my face. You know what I said to her? It was a her. Boy, I love your hair. It was pretty much the end of the conversation. Anyway, this is not just about Jews. It's about anybody, any religion, anybody, any person persecuted, hurt for their beliefs. As long as they live within the rule of law. It's for anybody. We've never understood hate of others because they're a different religion. Really? They lead a good life, but different? Different skin color? Really? I've never understood. And we always taught our children, dudes, and we think our children is learning and they're teaching others, or at least telling others. Anyway, you know what happened. You know the whole story. Another prick tried to take an airplane and land it on Ben Gurion Airport in Tel Aviv, and almost was able to do it, if not the heroism of a pilot and a few passengers. And the good news that came out of it, looks like the pilot's going to be in good shape. The good news is nobody else was hurt. It landed. The better news, I can promise you, there's going to be a double and triple and quadruple check on that. We move on. You know, unlike many, when we talk markets, we talk 200 sectors, subsectors, countries, commodities, not the S&P's up so-and-so, the Dow's up so-and-so, the Russell 2000's up so-and-so, that's moving, blah, blah, blah, blah. I'm going to give some figures that even we were stunned by, and we knew how weird the market has been. We knew how a select few stocks were doing the job. Are you ready? In the third quarter, just ending September 30th, four stocks, Apple, Nvidia, Meta, and Microsoft, equaled out to 300 S&P 500 points. The S&P was up 300 points because of four stocks. The other 496 stocks, down 150 S&P points. You want big? There's your big. It's stunning. And we already knew that it was one for the record books. But that one's a big wow. Four stocks, 300 S&P points, 496 minus 150. Imagine if those four stocks did not do well in the quarter. Oh, it would be a bad quarter for the indices. And as we have told you, we parked our carcass in those big indices. And they held up so well versus the average stock, I couldn't believe it. Every day on this show, and for myself, I am noting how bad the Russell 2000, the Midcap 400, the transports, the airlines, the cruise lines, the hotels, the rails, the truckers, the housing related, the commodities, the economically sensitive names, the financials, defense stocks, auto dealers, and how bad they were. But those big names. And today, kind of doing the trick also. Now, a couple interesting things that are of note. Today, number one, as we say, watch yields. And they were really high this morning, and the market gapped down because of it. Well, the market's still down, but yields are way off the highs today. The 10-year yield is hardly up. 5 years down a little bit. 30 years up, but much higher earlier. And the market, the Dow was down 560. It's only down 300 now, and it's still not good. The NASDAQ was down 250, only down 100 right now. Still not good. Advanced decline, still crummy. 3-1 negative on the New York. 2.5-1 on the NASDAQ. Still not good. But way off the lows. And may I state for the record, we need relief on yields and oil prices. Oil's down a little bit today, which is fine. We'd like to see oil break a nice little stair step to the downside. Getting close. If it does, we will alert you. But another sea of red today. But most of the big stuff holding up like rocks. Dell's up. Apple's up. Intel's up a little. Microsoft's flat. Micron and SanDisk and Seagate put a line in the sand after getting trashed a little bit. But guess what else happens? SpaceX announces $40 billion debt issuance. More debt. Only $40 billion. Rolls off the tongue easily. Actually, I remain that is the problem going forward. How much debt? And this whole AI, or is it SI now? A mountain of debt. No, I take it back. Mount Everest of debt. And I still don't know how they're ever going to make any money off of just the debt that they have to pay back over time. Maybe I'm nuts. The numbers are outrageous. And the bet against a lot of that debt has been the wrong way. A lot of those bonds are underwater. We'll keep up keeping up. We'll keep letting you know. Oh, and by the way, SpaceX announcement has the rest of these space stocks getting even more yonked to the downside today. By the way, yonk is a word. Up next, we'll keep going with today's market and much more. This is the one and only Investor's Edge.

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15: It doesn't get better than this.
4: Hey,
15: 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Trump accounts. Great idea. Even better that people like Michael Dell, I believe, $6 billion towards it. Even better that companies are going to be matching, I believe, to a certain extent. And I'm not sure who else, but I know Dell. I'll look it up as we do the show. Anyway, in case you don't know, it's available to children under 18 with a valid Social Security number. The Treasury Department, I'm reading some things, enrolled over 60 million children already. It's a one-time federal seed contribution for children born between January 1st of 25 to December 31st, 28. Contributions and limits, $5,000 per year per child from the family or guardian. An employer match up to $2,500 per year excluded from taxable income. Government entities, charities, and stock donations from philanthropists are allowed. They have to be invested in broad U.S. stock index funds or approved equities with low fee caps. I have no idea what that means. Penalty-free withdrawals at age 18 for education, first home purchases, small businesses, or job training. Too bad, years ago, they did not do Social Security into an S&P fund. Just a little bit of it. Too bad. Social Security, they try to market it to you as the greatest thing ever. All it is government controlling a bunch of your paycheck. That's all it is. Think about it. And what did you end up with? Much less than you would have had if you controlled it. If when Social Security started, instead of Social Security run by a government, which, by the way, the Social Security Agency, I can imagine how much they spend a year. How much does the Social Security Agency cost each year? That's not what I'm asking. They're talking about the outlays. I'm talking about, I'll try and figure it out. Anyway, if back then they never took the money, but it was all automatically moved into your account in your name and automatically moved into a 10-year bond, U.S. bond, at retirement, number one, it's in your name. It's your money. You don't have to worry about a check from somebody. Number two, with the 10-year bond, you'd have a lot more than you're getting now and a lot more flexibility. God forbid 5% went into the S&P 500 way back when. Just 5. My goodness, how much more you have. Do not forget in 05, January, after Bush won for the second time, I was invited to the White House, interviewed the Treasury Secretary, Labor Secretary, that was Don Evans, Treasury Secretary, I believe, was John Snow, amongst other people from the White House. And the reason we were there was to have a conversation, just have a conversation on Social Security. And the Democrats started running ads about throwing grandma off a cliff. A week later, my contact at the White House, his name was Taylor, called me up and said, we're dropping it. We're getting killed. If we just started back in 2005, 2% into the S&P, dang. But no, because many in the government thinks they're smarter than you, better than you, and don't trust you on your hard-earned dollars. Are you freaking kidding me? The people that have taken us to $40 trillion of debt can't balance their own checkbook, commit crimes with insider trading that we would go to jail for, but they don't even get ethically challenged for. They're making the decisions. Well, that's why they're already telling us within, what, 5, 6, 7 years, Social Security is going to run out. They're going to have to do something different. Duh. Do you know why? Because they didn't prepare. They've been told for ages that people are living longer, so they get Social Security for a longer period of time. But who's listening? So there's your Social Security thing. But Trump accounts, good. Happy with them. I really don't have a complaint since. You have a lot of outside people funding it. Would I have had a complaint if it was all government funded? Yeah. Yeah. And I say that knowing it's a good idea. You know what a better idea is? Hey, parents, you do it. You fund it. It shouldn't be another taxpayer. Do you know why it should be another taxpayer? Because they never stop. You got Trump now with $5,000, which, by the way, ain't happening. He's just, that's a con artistry. Big time, they know. No chance of them winning the House. So he can just say that. But it's pure con artistry. And by the way, pure socialism. Another reason why they lose credibility when they call other socialists. You couldn't have pure socialism than a president of the United States telling you that you're going to get $5,000 if you vote for them. You couldn't have any worse socialism. Well, I guess you could have a little worse socialism than that. I'll grant it that. Anyway, Trump accounts. If you got the youngin at that age, go look it up. It's a good move. Absolutely good move. As I speak, Dow still down 300, NASDAQ down 106, NASDAQ 100 down 110, S&P down only 17. It was much worse earlier. But I'm still freaked out that Caterpillar's down 50. Caterpillar and the Dow, by the way, the second most important name in the Dow, actually down 51. Do you know Caterpillar itself is about 335 Dow points? With the Dow only down 300. Up next, more on the movement of the markets. 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
7: With SRN News, I'm John Scott. Tropical storm Isaias moving closer to the Gulf Coast and gaining strength. It's currently about 480 miles southwest of the mouth of the Mississippi River. Forecasters expect the storm to strengthen into a hurricane by tomorrow. Current projections show Hurricane Isaias making landfall somewhere between New Orleans and Panama City. Krista Pike, the Tennessee death row inmate who survived two botched execution attempts, is awake and speaking after being critically injured and put on a ventilator. A judge sided with her attorneys today, ruling that evidence from her botched execution last week should be preserved. In consumer news, the USDA shining a light on the safety of leftover chicken. If you need to toss out that leftover chicken after 3 to 4 days, apparently it may look and smell safe, but by day five, apparently it's not safe. This is SRNU.
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And welcome once again to Investor's Edge. Thanks for being with us, as always. Again, we got things we're taking care of today, and I got a little travel today. So right now it is not even 2 p.m. The Dow is down 300, S&P down 18, NASDAQ 100 around the 100 mark. The NASDAQ, everything gapped down. We were down about 560 on the Dow, I think 250 on the NASDAQ. We're coming back some because yields, I believe the 10-year yield was up 0.8 today. Right now it's only up 0.17. We'd like to see it go red because it matters. But the big story again today, let me just tell you what my screens look like. A lot of red. Financials, which kind of sort of have us worried the most, beat red. Goldman was down 25, only down 11 now, and that's helped the Dow. Got back 14 points. But Goldman, another little relative low. And just a sea of red. BlackRock down 12. Goldman down 12. The regional bank index, the banking index, all down pretty decently. Foreign banks continue to wither. Canadian banks were in just a bullish trajectory, topped out and now croaking. European banks terrible. Europe acting very poorly. Yields there going higher also. And as we've been saying, with no uncertain terms, avoid the financials. We've told you about a couple of names that were on the stronger side, but not much doing at all. Speaking of avoids, housing. Housing stocks are getting trashed even more today. We don't even have to look at a name. We look at the XHB, which is the home builders, another low. In fact, right now, if it stopped right here, it's a closing yearly low. The ITB is home construction, would be a closing low right now. And don't get me started on some individual names. Oy, yikes. Transport. Oh, by the way, and we have said avoid the housing and housing related. When we say housing related, Home Depot, Lowe's, Whirlpool, Floor and Decor, things like that. And then, because oil, and for the life of me, I'll repeat myself, why isn't oil prices much lower if we're not at war anymore? And we won. And we knocked out their nuclear. I'm quoting the press. Anyway, oil prices are still up there, not at the highs, off the highs, but way above where oil was right before the war. So, rails. Truckers. FedEx, UPS, Ryder, and stuff like that, all in the crapper. Uber, I'd hate to be an Uber driver right now compared to a year ago. You're paying for your gas. Airlines, they've bounced a little. Other travel, not great. They've bounced a little. Because oil's down a little from the highs, but nothing spectacular. And then retail. What have I said to you? Avoid most all. Got a couple that are in shape. There are others that fell by the wayside. Remember Best Buy broke the 50-day? Remember Victoria's Secret broke the 50-day? Actually, Victoria's

Secret's been trying again, but it's not ascending, but trying. Abercrombie and Fitch. That's about it at this juncture. And that's done nothing after gapping up. And then you have the crashes in retail. Stocks crashed in retail. Lululemon crashed. Dick's Sporting Goods crashed. And many others have crashed. Don't even get me started on Canada Goose. Auto dealers, they were already in rough shape. And right when the Fed raised rates, just a measly quarter of a point, crumbled. Absolutely crumbled. Auto dealers. What do all these things have in common? A lot of it's consumer-oriented. A lot of it. A hell of a lot. And as we have said to you, and we're in a quarter that we're going to have 4% plus GDP, what the hell's going on here? What's right? Well, I can tell you what's right in the market, whatever the market decides. But it's weird out there. Economically sensitive names? Yikes. United Rentals today, by the way, for whatever reason, down $44, 4%. I don't ever want to see that stock down. You know what they do? They rent things for businesses. So not so thrilling there. Restaurants. Remember we had a couple that were acting well? I don't have one that's acting well now. And I got a bunch that have absolutely imploded. Highly touted Dutch Brothers, the coffee, 74 to 38. That's almost 50%. By the way, since July. It has me asking questions. What the hell's happening? What is going on? Wingstop, 302 to 117? That's 60%. Texas Roadhouse, 210 to 163 in the last 7 weeks. Us asking questions. What's going on out there? How are we in a 4% GDP? By the way, 4% plus GDP. Answer is, we'll find out eventually. Now back to the stuff that's good. They're pulling them back, but the software security still looks in shape. Network appliance got upgraded. Today's up 8 today in a rough market. Dell up 7 and change today. That's been strong. Micron stopped going down and is bouncing and in a good little trading range. SanDisk was getting hit with Seagate. That's up nicely today, bouncing. Apple doing nothing wrong. Though, man, the valuation on Apple's up in the trees for Apple. Though their business is just darn good. AMD, strong semi. Symbol Light, strong in the telco. But I have to tell you, I can spend a few minutes on what's ascending and a couple of hours on what's descending. While the S&P and the NASDAQ and NASDAQ 100 are just off their highs. It's amazing to watch. It is the most narrow market, and we've
throughout the years we've been doing this show, we've talked narrow markets before. This one be for the records. Up next, this, that, and the other thing, and then we're gone. This is the one and only Investor's Edge.

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1: With SRN News, I'm John Scott. President Trump says Republican Senate nominee Ken Paxton is possibly the best attorney general in the history of Texas. In San Antonio Wednesday night, the president urged his supporters to get out and vote in the midterms and pretend he's on the ballot. A storm developing in the Gulf of America will have a direct impact on oil and refiners, pushing fuel prices higher.
2: The forecast puts Isaias on a track through parts of the Gulf that are populated with oil drilling platforms and potentially some refineries, too.
3: Well, we're certainly on high alert.
2: Chet Thompson is president of the American Fuel and Petrochemical Manufacturers. He says they know the drill.
3: We've gone through these storms before. We are well prepared. History shows that we bounce back very quickly.
2: Isaias could cut oil production in the Gulf roughly 10% or about 185,000 barrels.
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4: This is Albert Moeller for townhall.com. The ugly face of Islamic terrorism has showed that face again. I'm referring, of course, to the attempted hijacking of the Fly Dubai plane by the co-pilot. It was an extremely close call. It was averted only by heroism. This is an enormous worldview issue. It comes down to the fact that civilization is and always is an achievement. Civilization is also more vulnerable than people think. Civilization built this aircraft, able to withstand the stressors put on it in the terrifying descent. And civilization established the rules having to do with which airliners are certified to fly and which are not. And we're talking about rules here of moral behavior. This was not, in the case of this airplane, a mechanical problem. This was a moral problem. And the moral problem at its core can be summed up as the forces of civilization juxtaposed with the forces of anti-civilization. Thank God this time civilization won. I'm Albert Moeller.
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0: I believe in the panhandle, you're getting a little hurricane by Friday, right? Hurricane headed for the Gulf. It did like a little turn. Tropical storm Isaias is forecast to strengthen into the first hurricane of the season. Flooding rain and high winds. I think it may only be a category only. Friday night, Category 2. May I state for the record, those that are around there, you know, right? Don't screw around with it. These storms have no bias. What usually is the problem is the water. And you guys are, a lot of you in low-lying areas. Get the hell out of there. Hopefully, yeah, the water is warm. That's the problem. And what's funny is it was heading differently and just made a little shoehorn turn. Looks like Pensacola towards Tallahassee and towards the west, Mississippi, and it's going to run through Mississippi, Alabama, Tennessee, Kentucky. You all watch yourself, okay? You know us here in Florida, right? We don't screw around. What was it, 2004 or 5? We got three hurricanes. We got three. One of them was going straight up towards New Orleans and made a stiff right turn. And as I've also told you, when Andrew hit, I lived in Boca Raton. We didn't get it. But we went down, me and a couple of buddies went down there to help. It looked like an atom bomb went off. We went around with the, it was like the army, whatever you call them. They let us go with them. It was leveled. There was a Home Depot that was gone. There was like Kendall area in South Florida. I'll never forget it. Don't screw around with this stuff. What are we in October? Now we got another month and change, right? End of hurricane season. We've been lucky this year. November 30th? Really? Yeah, but if it gets colder towards mid-November, you don't have to worry too much. I'll shut up. I don't want to jinx it. Don't want to jinx it. Election. I got no changes for you today. I think it was a big benefit that the president was out in front about these Trump accounts. I think that's really meaningful. Michael Dell spoke. Really meaningful. A little overstated about all of a sudden everybody's an investor. I get that point. But it's still up to the parents to take the kids by the side and teach them. Hey, here's what you're doing. When my youngins were, I don't know, junior to high school, I had their friends come over, sit at a table with me, and I went through everything about finance without going over the head. And just explain to them how things work and how important that is. Because I got to tell you, the amount of people I meet that don't know how bonds work. Don't know how bonds work. What do you mean by 10-year yield? And that's not putting people down. I get it. But it's imperative. At an early age, get yourself noting these things. And I got to tell you, my huge mistake. When I was 21, I was told every month put $100 into an account every month, just $100, and put it in the S&P 500 and never touch it. Holy crap if I did that. I was told that. And of course, I could have put more than $100 in. Very important you start early. And here's the best part for every one of you. When I was young, I had the Encyclopedia Britannica, and it was 1 year old. You now can go on a search and learn anything. And of course, the AI looks like it's amped that up. Or is it called SI now? Did they decide SI? Yeah, I guess the president did. It'll go back to AI when the president's gone, I think. So, Dow down 314, but NASDAQ only down 88, NASDAQ 100 only down 90. We don't care if the Dow stays down, if growth does better. Now, I will tell you, advanced declines, another crappy day, 3-1 negative on the New York, more than 2-1 on the NASDAQ. New yearly highs, hardly any. New yearly lows picking up again. Those Russell 2000 continues to suck. By the way, only 2,000 stocks. So what we'll continue to do, what to avoid, and what's working. And right now, what to avoid is a big list. What's working ain't not. But it's all the big stuff in tech. Look, take it back. Some of the big stuff in tech doing a yeoman's job to the point that four stocks with 300 S&P 500 points in the third quarter and 496 were minus 150 S&P points. Stunning, amazing narrowness. I think it's record-breaking. And let's hope the bottom picks up, because if the top tops, oh, the big indices are going to come in also. And me parking my carcass in those big indices, I'll have to yank them. But as of right now, they've been a tiptoe through the tulips. Amazingly so. And if you have a chance, go put up a chart of the RSP, which is the equal weight S&P and the SPY, and you will see a monstrous difference in influence versus equal. Equal weighted, everything's equal. Until tomorrow, you'll have a great evening. Drive carefully. When you get home, do like I do. Make sure you hug your family. Hug your dog and your children. They feel better. You'll feel better. We'll be back tomorrow. Good night.
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3: News this hour from Town Hall. I'm John Scott.
4: And hello to the great state of Texas. Thank you.
3: The spread to the midterms continuing for President Trump.
4: But with your support, 27 days from now, we're going to crush Democrat Communist James Talafrico. We're going to crush him at the ballot box. We're going to send Ken Paxton, who's, remember, he is perhaps the greatest attorney general in the United States of America.
3: President Trump on the road. The president touting Trump accounts as bigger than anyone imagined. Today in the Oval Office, the president said the accounts are historic, while celebrating the launch of automatic enrollment for the investment holdings. Tropical storm Isaias moving closer to the Gulf Coast and gaining strength. It's currently about 480 miles southwest of the mouth of the Mississippi River. And forecasters expect this storm to strengthen into a hurricane by tomorrow. The current projections show Isaias making landfall somewhere between New Orleans and Panama City. It will have winds of 100 miles per hour. Tennessee lawmakers seeking execution changes after a lethal injection attempt on death row inmate Krista Pike failed twice last week.
5: Governor Bill Lee has paused all executions after the failed attempt and has ordered a third-party review of execution procedures. Also, the Tennessee Department of Correction Commissioner has resigned. House Speaker Cameron Sexton says the state will examine what went wrong as a failed attempt as renewed debate over capital punishment methods. Rich Thomason reporting.
3: And Krista Pike is awake and speaking after the botched execution attempt last week. More on these stories from townhall.com.
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12: Let's go take a YouTube comment question. And Selena Marie says, what are your thoughts on Forex trading? I understand it can be quite risky, yet the U.S. dollar is forecasted to go down, and the currencies like the euro and yen are strongly forecasted to go up. I don't hear many people talking about it. Well, first off, you're correct. It is very risky. And just because the general trend of the dollar over the coming years will likely be down doesn't mean it's going to be down every year. And it depends on what currency you are talking about. And frankly, if you're going to short any currency, it would just be fiat currencies and buying hard assets. And I think that's a better way to go. And you mentioned two currencies, euro and the yen. Well, the euro is strong against the dollar, but the yen remains relatively weak against the dollar. So you really need to understand those dynamics. And trading Forex is really a lot about technicals. It's a lot about understanding flows, currency flows, trade flows, all of that. And so for the novice investor, I highly advise against it. 9 out of 10 currency traders blow themselves up and they lose a bunch of money. So I would not do it.
13: Got James from New York. He had a question about gold.
14: Yes, I do. Thanks for taking my call.
13: Sure. How can I help you?
14: So I wanted to know, after today's speech at Jackson Hole, could we expect maybe a pullback in gold in general, particularly in the mining companies? And if looking at the mining companies, would there be a good entry point if gold does pull back just at 5%? Is 10% even realistic in some of the miners?
13: Sure. Great question. I mean, you know, you, I'm sure, understand, and all of our listeners understand, because we talk about it a lot, that gold miners are essentially just a leverage bet on gold. So any gold move, gold being an inherently volatile commodity, is going to be accentuated in any of these miners. So a 10-15% pullback in these miners is absolutely possible. Now, this is just a speech from a Fed chair who, in one breath, has seemingly said, we're not going to do forecasting, and then does some forecasting. You know, this is a daily move that you can't really extrapolate onto a larger trend. I think when you're thinking about your gold allocations, the reason why we have been a net buyer in these dips is because the factors that are driving gold higher, i.e. fiscal deficits, the interest we're paying exploding on our debt, foreign governments wanting to move away from U.S. dollar denominated assets, and more importantly, kind of whittle away at the U.S.'s ability to do financial sanctions. None of that is changing. You're seeing countries that haven't bought gold in a while continue to buy gold. So yes, we could see a bit of a pullback. Am I going to extrapolate a trend from one speech in Jackson Hole from a guy that says he doesn't want to forecast? Probably not. Either way, we think gold should be a meaningful portion of your portfolio, given the overall macro trends. Thanks for the call. Have a great day.
15: Hey, good evening, guys. Long-time listener. Again, thank you for everything that you do. I'm calling with regard to allocation in my 401k. I've recently taken a position over the last 3 months in VEMAX, Victor Echo Max. It represents about 50% of my 401k portfolio. And my question is, with the current state of the market and the probability likely high of interest rate hikes, do you think I should take this opportunity to rebalance my 401k? Or do you think I should stay with the course and stay within VEMAX at about 50% of my current 401k portfolio? Looking forward to the answer. Appreciate everything that you do, guys. Enjoy the rest of your stay.
12: All right, VMAX, this is the Vanguard Emerging Market Stock Index. 50%, it's a little high, to be honest with you, of just one fund, especially emerging market funds, even though I like emerging markets. But as the dollar strengthens a little bit based on what's going on with the Fed rate path, that's going to be an issue for emerging markets. I don't know what the rest of your portfolio looks like in your 401k. I don't know what your options are within your 401k. But here's what I would do for everybody if you have a 401k. As I talked about many times so far this hour, which is this looks like a very important market inflection point that could end up being like 2022. A big warning for the past couple of months that, yeah, the AI hype is great and, you know, it's the momentum feels good. But we know that these trends end at some point and there is a trigger and the trigger is likely hawkish policy. So everyone out there should be taking this time to reassess their portfolio. What areas of the market are likely to inflect negatively if the Fed does go into a hiking stance? And which ones will inflect positively? And to me, this is a time to be moving into the names, a lot of the names that have sold off really over the past couple of months. I've seen healthcare names that have sold off and I'm going, what is happening here? We have a couple of names in our portfolio and they're down, you know, 15-ish percent or so. Still outperforming the healthcare space, which is saying, okay, we're still doing fine because this is more of a sector-specific issue. But the earnings aren't affected. It's just money flowing out of the quote-unquote safer names, the boring names, and into these hyperscalers. And so if that flips, and you're already seeing it now, I'm seeing so many names that are now rallying that had been relative underperformance, and we've been rebalancing our portfolios. We have a lot of those AI winners, a lot of the kind of nuts and bolts of AI data centers. Those are done extremely well. We've had some of the chip names, a lot of the big ones that have rallied recently. We've been trimming those over the past couple of weeks as well. This is that time. You must rebalance when you see this inflection point. So I would probably trim some of that, mainly because it's 50% of your 401k. That's too much. This is where I say, this is my biggest issue with the 401k world, is leaving up the average person to just invest their money when they don't really know how to properly create that allocation. That's one reason why we manage our client 401ks when we can and make sure they're aligned appropriately. So yes, this is the time to absolutely rebalance.
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21: Hi, Luke or Justin. This is Alfonso from the Bay Area. Can you review the mechanics of position sizing using a concrete example? Say I have about $1 million portfolio and I'm bullish on a stock, say, Eneco Eagle Mines. Thank you.
12: Position sizing is just making sure that no one position is larger than a certain percentage of your portfolio. And then if things go well, it's trimming it back to your original target. So we like to limit our exposure to around 5% of any one name in a portfolio. If it does really well, you know, that might start to float up 6-7%. But then, you know, he starts pushing 7, especially, we want to get that back down. We want to trim it back down to 5% or so, whatever our original target is. And sometimes if the market shifts, you lower that target all the way back down to, you know, 2-3%, maybe you limit the position if something major changes. That is the essence of position sizing and making sure that your target allocation is aligned with the overall trends in the market. Because it's easy to set an allocation, it's more challenging to update it regularly and monitor it. Okay. Today's allocation and a year from now's allocation should probably be different because the market dynamics are going to shift and you have to be willing and able to make those adjustments. That's if you are being a bit more targeted with your allocations as opposed to just being a index investor, right? That's what we do as professionals. We are constantly monitoring the macro environment and then adjusting our target allocations. And it probably won't change dramatically in 1 year, but at the margins, most likely will. So hopefully that helped give you some insight on position sizing.
13: Let's pivot back to the InvestTalk Voice Bank. You know the number, 888-99-CHART.
22: Hi, this is Dan from Walnut Creek. I've got a question with regards to ETFs. I was thinking about picking up a financial ETF, but I think that's kind of an uncertain environment right now. It's had a nice run, but I'm not too sure. It's something good to get into now. So I was thinking maybe it would be better to get into health-related, medical-related ETF. I'm looking at different ones. There's XLV, VHT, biotech would be IBB, or maybe pharmaceutical, one like XPH. If you can give me some input on what you think would be a good ETF to get into, I'd appreciate it. Thank you very much. Bye.
13: That's a great question. You know, I think people often try and time sector rotation in a way that they leave themselves fully out of individual sectors. So I don't think it's ever a great idea to be fully divested from a sector as important as financials. I think there's always places that are stronger within any individual sector compared to other parts of it. And I think that insurance with higher rate boosts and investment income and premiums repriced annually and the fact that they're a bit recession resilient, insurance ETFs, can be solid. I think exchange and market infrastructure plays that profit from volatility in both directions. They have different return profiles. Big banks, wider net interest margins, but you know, you have some risks. You have some risks there. And then the ones that I probably would most likely not want to be near right now, fintech, high rate sensitivity. I also think that healthcare is a good place to be. It has and was one of the sources for a long time of money rotating into tech. We've seen a bit of a turnaround there. There are pharmaceutical names that have done really well. There are med tech names that have done really well. Life sciences names that have done really well as we see shifting in consumer patterns. So that's to say, the answer to the question is at a high level, I think there are great opportunities once you dive into the individual sectors, such that I don't think completely leaving out financials or healthcare at any time is a wise decision for your portfolio. Thanks for the call.
12: Let's go pivot to another voicemail question now.
0: This is Jane from New York. I just have a question about shorting a stock versus buying puts on a stock. I know they're both bearish sentiments, but what is the fundamental difference between these two, and why would someone do one versus the other? Which one is more profitable? Which one is more risky? Just wanted to understand this more. Thank you so much. Have a great day.
12: This is a great question, because there are different risks here involved. So with the shorting a stock, is you're selling it today and you're hoping to buy it back later at a lower price. You're borrowing it from the broker. You're selling it today. You're hoping to buy it back later at a lower price. That's the simple mechanism. And the risk there is that it could go up indefinitely. There's no limit. There's no limit on how high it can go. So you can get short squeezed out of it. You know, if it keeps going up, you're going to lose a ton of money. Maybe you shorted at $50. It goes to $500. You lose 10x of your money. The amount you shorted, right? That's the potential. Now, that's very rare, but that could happen. So that's number one for short selling. When buying a put, the good news about a put is you have very limited downside. Whatever you paid for that put, that's your downside. You could go to zero. But the odds of going to zero are fairly high. Most options expire worthless. So depending on what strike you pick and expiration and all of that, You could certainly lose your principal, but you can make a ton, right? If you say the stock's at 50, you buy a 40 strike put and it goes to 20. Well, you made $20 on that, whatever premium you paid, right? Because you go basically sell it for 40 and buy it for 20. The risk though is what's called theta decay. And over time, the time value you lose money on. With shorting a stock, you never have to worry about that. There's no time decay there. You can hold that short for as long as you want, as long as you're not squeezed out of it. So I like the idea of buying a put, but you want to give it time. You actually want to buy a lot of time, probably 6 months to a year plus for your thesis to play out. And then there's kind of leverage involved there. So different risks, but I like the way you're thinking of which one is best for you. So do a little more research and figure out what makes sense for your portfolio.
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26: Hi, this is Greta from Palm Desert. First of all, thank you so much for your show. Question about investing in industrials. So right now, outside of my IRA and my 401k, mostly my investments are in tech and energy, and there may be a growing momentum in terms of industrials. And if I am looking to just make some small investments in industrials, where would be a good place to start? Thanks so much. Keep doing what you do.
13: Well, it's a great question, because oftentimes people don't realize really how under-diversified they are. Now, for you, you have a lot of exposure to tech and energy. Right now, those two things are heading in the opposite directions because of structurally what is happening. But the core of this, how to invest in industrials, I think is a really important question. For most people, the best way to invest in industrials is first to have their primary exposure be a broad-based industrials ETF. Why? Because it touches on a multitude of companies under a multitude of themes. For us, however, we think that anytime you look into a specific sector, if you're diving in deeper than that broad-based index, broad-based ETF, you want to think about really what are the best themes within that individual sector. So for industrials, it's a pretty wide sector, probably wider than you'd think. Rearmament, European rearmament, global defense is a good theme. AI physical infrastructure, grid modernization, reshoring, automation. These are just a handful of themes that are likely to drive this sector forward. So to sum it up, for most people, you want to have the bulk of your allocation be that broad-based exposure. But from there, maybe dive into the specific themes within that sector that are likely to be the drivers of returns into the future. Thanks for the call.
12: Let's keep things moving and roll in another listener question now.
27: Hey guys, this is Brett from New Jersey. I had a question about my 403b plan. I have a 403b plan through New Jersey Teachers Association. I also took out a loan against that. The loan 6%, but 4% of that 6% goes back to myself. I wanted to buy a boat this summer. My family loves it, and I like fishing. I know it's not the greatest investment, probably the worst, but I did it anyway. My fees with Equitable are a little higher than I'd like. Would I still be able to transfer that 403B to somebody else, even though I took out a loan on it? I don't really know how that works. If you have any information, I'd appreciate it. I'll be listening on the podcast. Thank you.
12: The simple answer is no. You have to pay off that loan until you, or before you can transfer that 403B. See what happens with 401Ks, any of those workplace retirement accounts. Because basically that loan is collateralized by that account. Now, could be wrong. There are unique circumstances within this, the 401K retirement world. So I would talk to your HR department before I get a, you know, you have a final decision on that. But the point is, I've never seen it where you can transfer these retirement accounts, 403Bs, 401Ks, et cetera, while there's still a loan attached to it.
13: All right, let's tackle a fresh listener question from 888-99-CHART.
28: Hey, InvestTalk. Just have a question about saving for a house. Currently, I have a brokerage account that has about 90 grand in it, and I have 70 of it in short-term treasuries, which is S-Gov, and then I have another 20 in VT. I wanted to keep my, you know, obviously my money as safe as possible, and I know the short-term treasuries are a great way to do that, but I didn't know if, like, all of that should be in short-term treasuries or if I should be taking a little bit of risk with it probably have like a 2 to 3 year time horizon. I know the housing market is going to go through a little correctional period here. Just wanted to get your opinions of what I should do in the meantime. Great. Thanks. Bye.
13: Yeah, so let's attack this from multiple angles. So first, housing market is going to go through correction, maybe. I mean, there's early signs that we're starting to transition from a seller's market into a buyer's market. How houses are staying listed for longer. Prices are falling. Could you, in the next 2 to 3 years, move into a position where you're better off than before? Only if housing prices fall, right? You need to bring new capacity online, which takes time. But I mean, rates probably aren't going to budge much. So your only hope here is that housing supply opens up either from new homes or existing homes that come onto the market and are actually sold. But I do agree, things are starting to open up a bit. Now, the next thing you got to think about is, what is your time horizon? You mentioned 2 to 3 years. We actually answered a question on Tuesday about how one might want to think about this. But the other part of it that I don't really think we talked about is, how much money do you need? If you are close to your goal, then certainly you can take on less risk. If you're further away from your goal, in order to meet that goal, you might need to take on a little bit more. And that doesn't mean, hey, let's take all of my housing money and throw it in micro cap chip names. But it does mean taking on more meaningful risk in order to raise your potential for higher returns. Here's another question that you need to answer. Do you have to buy this house in 2 to 3 years? Are you doing this as an opportune thing, or is this a necessity? If it's a necessity, then you really need that money to be available. If it's, we can push this out to 4 or 5, wait for the housing market to come back, that gives you more ability to take on a risk. So this is a deeply personal question. We actually talked, I talked with one of our clients about this today. This is something we advise on for our clients as well. So if you have a specific situation where we can really dive in deeper, I certainly encourage you to sign up for a portfolio review, because knowing everything about your financial situation is one of the inherent requirements before giving you an answer of how much risk you should be taking in your portfolio to reach not just this goal, but any goal at all. Thanks for the call.
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8: With SRN News, I'm John Scott. Authorities say an 18-year-old Minnesota man wanted to carry out a mass casualty attack at the Mall of America. Federal prosecutors say Sheikh Doom Aoudlahi Mohammed targeted the mall during the Hmong Arts celebration on October 24th because he expected a large crowd. Mohammed was arrested Tuesday in Richfield after authorities say he left an undercover employee's vehicle with an AK-47-style rifle, 4 magazines, and about 200 rounds of ammunition during an arranged meeting. The U.S. requesting more information from the Russian government on the unexplained death at the Irkutsk Research Anti-Plague Institute of Siberia. The White House's formal request signals an escalation in efforts to get credible information about the potential spread of pneumonic plague. This is SRN News.
9: This is Albert Moeller for townhall.com. The ugly face of Islamic terrorism has showed that face again. I'm referring, of course, to the attempted hijacking of the Fly Dubai plane by the co-pilot. It was an extremely close call. It was averted only by heroism. This is an enormous worldview issue. It comes down to the fact that civilization is and always is an achievement. Civilization is also more vulnerable than people think. Civilization built this aircraft, able to withstand the stressors put on it in the terrifying descent. And civilization established the rules having to do with which airliners are certified to fly and which are not. And we're talking about rules here of moral behavior. This was not, in the case of this airplane, a mechanical problem. This was a moral problem. And the moral problem at its core can be summed up as the forces of civilization juxtaposed with the forces of anti-civilization. Thank God this time civilization won. I'm Albert Moeller.
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16: Hello, InvestTalk. Yannick from Denmark. I'm looking at adding some gold to my portfolios following your advice on an all-weather portfolio strategy that I'm really keen on working on. So thanks for that advice in my last call. Now, I'm looking at physical gold versus owning stocks that sell gold or profit from gold in some way. So take a look at PPFB, iShares Physical Gold ETC. What's the difference between owning a stock within the gold industry or an ETF that consists of physical gold? Because there's the small fee for holding an ETF. So at the moment, I'd rather hold some gold stocks as I continue on my way to creating the all with the portfolio. So thank you for your show. I'll be listening. Thank you. Bye.
13: So it sounds like what you're actually asking is whether or not you want to invest in a physical gold holding ETF or a company that is a business that profits from gold. Now, the way it was phrased, it kind of sounded like holding physical gold bars, but I don't think that's part of your question. So we'll talk about these gold ETFs and also talk about gold stocks and a little bit of the differences. Now, for your physical gold ETFs, you have, or rather they have, gold bars that are sitting in a vault, right? You own the metal itself. It moves one-to-one with spot gold. So if gold is up 10%, the ETF is up 10%. There's no management risk, operational risk, no dividend. It can't go bankrupt.

0: any increase in gold prices is going to have a multiplicative effect on the revenue and earnings of those companies. But volatility and leverage works both ways. So if gold is down 10, you're down 20, you're down 30. These companies can pay dividends. They also have operational risk, though. There are all the time. You have labor strikes at mines. You have mining accidents. You have permitting delays. You have cost inflation. You have legislative, regulatory risk. And so owning these companies are a bit more volatile than owning the asset class, which is already inherently volatile. But they can also be mismanaged. They can have bad acquisitions, cost overruns, things that destroy value even as gold moves higher. And so I would say if you want portfolio insurance, not just a trade, if you're hedging against inflation, currency debasement, if you want zero company specific risk, right? If you're looking to have a core gold allocation, that's kind of where you would own a physical gold ETF. Whereas if you're bullish on gold and you want amplified upside, if you want some income, again, because physical gold pays nothing, if you're comfortable with the higher volatility and higher risk, then that's when you'd want to own a gold stock. Either way, I think getting gold exposure, some gold exposure in your portfolio, certainly in this type of environment, is a good way to go. Thanks for the call.
1: Let's keep things moving and play another listener question now.
2: My question is about using stop orders to lock in profits and just protect my portfolio in general from market sell-offs. Are there any rules of thumb when using stop orders when selling? Any drawbacks to the strategy? Thanks. Love the show.
1: Thank you. Well, first off, I would probably say I would want a trailing stop, which means that as the stock makes new highs, you're going to move up that stop. And you want that to be different for every stock. Because a 5% pullback in Procter & Gamble is more extreme than something like a 5% pullback in NVIDIA, which can happen in any given day. So make sure your stops more long aligned with probably a moving average. Usually when a stock's in an uptrend, it's holding a particular moving average. That might be the 50-day moving average, it might be the 100-day moving average, whatever that moving average might be. That's where you probably want to put the stop or a little bit below that, right? Maybe the moving average minus 1%, something like that. A lot of times it'll hit the moving average, go below it for a short period of time, and then rally. So that's, to me, the better type of stop that you're going to set for a name is use technical levels. And once again, that's going to differ depending on what company you're talking about.
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5: Is it a good idea to sell your losses in a Roth IRA and just use whatever you have left to reinvest into better stocks?
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0: All right, let's take a look really quickly at this YouTube question. And it says it's a breakdown on how inflation erodes portfolios. Great question. So the question says, can you please do a breakdown on how inflation erodes your portfolios and the importance of compounding year-over-year inflation rates with your contributions, even when the amount exceeds the max contribution limits? Thank you for all you teach. Awesome. So, you know, I think that people often think about their returns, right? Your portfolio is returning 8, 10%, but inflation is 3, meaning your real return is closer to 4, closer to 7, you know? And it's not simply the 8 minus 3 because of the compounding. That means that nearly, you know, more of your gains than you realize are being lost here. Because at 3% inflation, something that costs you $100 a day costs $181 in 20 years, $243. Inflation compounds just like your returns do. And so the real key here is you need to focus on maxing those areas of your portfolio because you have to fight against the compounding of inflation. And

0: In a higher inflationary environment, contributing more is even more important than an environment that we saw in the 2010s.
1: Let's go pivot and answer a question that came in via our website. It says, longtime listener, first time question. An article in Wall Street Journal seems to say some big tech earnings are house of cards, as it includes unrealized stock investment gains. How can one spot that? What reported earnings numbers do not include those ethereal earnings? Well, this goes back to making adjustments in the footnotes. This is something you learn in when you get licensed, but understanding how to adjust for the footnotes. Now, there's something called adjusted earnings where that's a non-operating earnings. So that's what I'd be looking at. Operating income. So excluding non-operating income. You could look at operating free cash flow as well. That's another way to weed out whether it actually is real earnings or cash from operations. If you look at the cash flow statement, for example, that's where you want to see continue to grow. So if I look at, cash from operations, $130 billion. Now, that continues to go up, but we know that cash from investing activities is deeply negative. Now, at negative $139 billion, so that's going the other way. So those are the line items I'd be looking at on the income statement and the cash flow statement. And that would give me a clear picture of the real earnings trajectory. But yes, there are, I wouldn't say it's complete fugazi. I would say that it's just something that you have to account for. And I do agree that we are probably near peak earnings. The question is it just level out at these growth levels? Do you see some sort of major deceleration or is it minor? If it's minor, the market can chop around and then power through it eventually. If it rolls over in earnest and this is more of a one-time flash in the pan, well, yeah, I think more downside is to come.
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1: Let's go answer one more caller question.
5: John here from Lakeland, Florida. My question is that, is it better to take a loss and sell the stock before it goes to zero, or is it better to allow the stock to go to zero, or does it really matter either way? Just trying to figure out the best way to recoup as much of my losses on these stocks as possible. I hope it made some sense here. Look forward to hearing your insight. Appreciate you guys.
1: Well, you know the best way to make up a loss is to take that capital and put it elsewhere. This is one of the biggest flaws the average investor has in their psyche. It's a psychological thing. We all want to get even. We never want to crystallize a loss. There's always that hope that it will turn around. But that's not how good investing works. You need to make sure your capital is being deployed effectively, consistently, not sitting there wasting away in a stock that's just not performing, in a company that's not performing. So if you're down, you don't wait to go to zero. You say, okay, it's down. Does something change? Is the business, maybe the market is telling me something, that my thesis was wrong or something changed about the business and I need to move on? Because there's something called opportunity cost. This is the case for everything in your life. Every second of your life, you're experiencing opportunity costs. You're doing one thing. You could be doing something else. And that's the same with capital. You have money stuck in something that's not doing well. There are opportunity costs of that. You can go take that money and put it elsewhere. So that's how you make it back. You don't just sit there hoping and praying. Hope is not a strategy. Taking that money and redeploying into something that's actually working is. And that's what you need to do. Take the loss. Hopefully it's in a taxable account. You can take the loss. You can offset that against gains elsewhere. You can maybe carry forward $3,000 a year to offset your income, for example, however it ends up for you. But the bottom line is, no, you don't just wait. You don't just let it waste away because you're wasting the opportunity elsewhere. Sell it. Move on. It's okay. It doesn't mean you're a bad person. It doesn't mean that you suck. The best investors in the world make mistakes. They lose money on certain investments. That's how this works. And until you realize that, you won't be able to maximize the capital that you have.
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9: Good morning. This is Randy, the Iowa trucker. Just have a quick question about DRIP, Dividend Reinvestment Program. I know that situations change from time to time, so I just like to update. What is your current advice or recommendation for anybody interested in reinvesting? Or should they let it go to the sweep account and focus it on a particular part of their portfolio at the time? I hope that made sense. You have a great program. Thank you very much.
0: Dividend reinvestment plans. That is what DRIP stands for. And what that means is that when a dividend hits, it will automatically buy more shares of the same stock, or in the case of an ETF, of the same fund. Now compare that to a sweep. That is where dividends land in a money market or cash account, where you as the investor will decide what you want to do with it. Now, the case for a DRIP is it is essentially going to be compounding on autopilot. It is automatic dollar cost averaging. That is effectively what a DRIP is. It removes the temptation to spend dividends. There are no commissions or transaction costs when you have those reinvested shares. And so if you're a long-term buy hold investor, it can make a lot of sense if you wanted to own more of the stock anyway that you would buy it through this DRIP rather than buying it with cash from the sweep. It's set it and forget it. There is zero effort required. Now, the flip side, why would one want to put in a sweep? Well, more control. It's a rebalancing tool. You avoid buying more of an over-concentrated position. Tax management, right? DRIPs create dozens of tiny tax loss at different cost bases. And cash sweeps right now are paying some pretty sweet, you know, juicy yields. In the current environment with money markets paying 4 and 5%, I think there's less urgency to immediately reinvest, frankly. And anytime you do get these dividends, although, again, it's great to be set it and forget it, automatic dollar cost averaging, I think you're missing out on opportunities elsewhere. So right now, when rates are higher, I think the case of being in DRIPs is probably lower than it has been over the past decade. Thanks for the call.
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20: Hello, InvestTalk. This is Yannick from Denmark calling again. I have a question about which sectors to look for at this point. I'm already overweight or exposed to gold. I also have a lot of oil. I have listened to your thesis that in the fall there may be some, what is it called, the market will go down, perhaps, as it usually does in the fall. I'm hearing you say that bonds right now isn't a good idea, as Ray Dalio suggests. Could you guide me as to which sectors for small investments, say $2,000 at this point, I should look for, because I'm anticipating a kind of going down in the market on the short term, but I can't seem to find other than gold and oil this year. Do you agree that this is so? If you have any thoughts, I'd be very happy. Thank you very much.
1: Well, I can tell you the sectors that we're focusing on. Materials, which is kind of within the gold and silver, but there are many others, talk about copper all the time, that are also attractive over the long term. So I like materials in general, so I'd probably broaden that out. Now, the energy patch, I've said this before, I think that there is near term oil will probably go higher because of the quagmire that we find ourselves in the Middle East. But I don't find that to be a great long-term place to own, meaning I'm talking about like oil and gas, E&P companies, things like that. I'd much rather own pipeline companies, refineries, alternative energy type of businesses, et cetera. But then outside of that, industrials, easy one, very easy. The economy's still growing. There's a lot of government spending. There's a lot of demand for industrial products that go into AI data centers. There's going to be secular demand for that, as well as maintenance products for those data centers as well. So industrials. Also, like I said, healthcare, I think is has some good tailwinds. What I'm not a big fan of, utilities long term, they're bond proxies, and bonds aren't doing well. They're also relatively low returns long term because there's a limit on their profitability due to regulation. Defense consumer staples, those have been struggling a bit in the bits of inflation, also bond proxies. Consumer cyclical also has been struggling as the K-shaped economy continues to plow ahead until something breaks there. So I'd say materials, industrials, and healthcare would be the places I would be focusing.
19: Every investor is working to build a secure financial future.
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19: Everyone's situation is different.
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19: And so are their questions.
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0: Looks like we got plenty of time. Maybe a question on ETFs?
23: I just had a simple question about how best to analyze an ETF to decide whether or not to buy. I get some of the ratios you want to look at for individual companies, but some of them don't directly apply. So I'm wondering what translates and what doesn't into analyzing an ETF. Would love to hear you guys answer. Look forward to it. Bye.
0: Sure. So, I think you can't really look at ETFs through the same lens of how you look at a company, because ETFs are generally more diversified ways to invest in some sort of asset class. Maybe you want small caps. Maybe you want the aerospace industry. Maybe you want software names. And so the way that you should be looking at whether or not an ETF is one you want to invest in, there's a multitude of things. You know, there are companies like Morningstar that give them grades, which are good, but you really need to dive in and understand what those ETFs are investing in. So if I'm looking for a small cap, U.S. small cap fund, the S&P 600, which calls itself a small cap index, has a lot of mid cap exposure. So if I purely want small cap exposure, that's not where I should go. Your question should be, how good of a job does this specific ETF do at attacking the asset class or theme or whatever thing I'm trying to invest in? That's number one. Number two, do I understand what it's doing? Is it a black box of investment? Does it do a good job describing? Is its investment strategy sensible in how it's attacking that asset class? And then also, a really important thing as well, how much am I being charged for this? If you're investing in US large caps, you shouldn't be paying more than 15, 20 basis points if it's broadly diversified. EM, 60, 70 basis points. Understand the different asset classes demand different costs. All of these things are critical to know when choosing an ETF. Thanks for the call.
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4: News this hour from Town Hall. I'm John Scott. President Trump brought his campaign rallies to San Antonio, stumping for Texas Attorney General Ken Paxton, who's facing Democrat James Tallarico in the race for U.S. Senate.
5: A vote for Tallarico is a vote to turn Texas into a dirty, failing, crime-ridden third world dumping ground. And a vote for Ken Paxton is a vote to save Texas and defend everything that made Texas great and makes America great.
4: An 18-year-old Minnesota man being charged for allegedly plotting to carry out a mass casualty attack at the Mall of America.
7: The complaint charges Sheikh Dun Abdullahi Mohammed with acquiring an AK-47 assault rifle and 200 rounds of ammunition in order to commit a federal crime of terrorism.
4: That's U.S. Attorney Daniel Rosen. Mohammed targeted the mall during the Hmong art celebration on October 24th because he expected a large crowd. New York City's mayor is facing accusations of anti-Semitism for praising terrorists in the past, as well as in a comment to mark the three-year anniversary of Hamas terrorist attack on Israel.
25: Mayor Mamdani condemned the Hamas attack on Israel, in which nearly 1,200 people were murdered and more than 250 kidnapped. At the same time, he condemned Israel's response in Gaza, from which Hamas launched the attack.
4: That is Sarah Lee Kessler. U.S. troops in Okinawa under a 30-day curfew after a local woman was allegedly murdered by a U.S. Marine. The Marines now will have a complete prohibition of alcohol consumption on or off the base for the next 48 hours. That will give commanders the time to train all service members on the standards and discipline and our responsibilities to the Okinawan community. More from townhall.com.
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4: Things looking up again for spaceship maker Elon Musk.
27: SpaceX stock shot up 8% this week, making CEO and founder Elon Musk a trillionaire again. The jump comes as SpaceX has been benefiting from AI infrastructure and other related agreements, Starship and Neo Cloud government contracts. And Wall Street is headed for a record-shattering $90 billion year.
4: That's Monica Nelson. McDonald's facing a federal lawsuit accusing the company of using AI pricing tools that unfairly drive up menu prices. The proposed class action lawsuit claims the technology allows franchise locations to share non-public sales and pricing data, amounting to illegal price fixing. McDonald's denies the allegation, say franchisees, not AI, set menu prices and that its pricing tools are optional. The lawsuit comes as customers report paying significantly different prices for the same meals at different McDonald's locations. News and analysis at townhall.com. In consumer news, if you've wondered how long it's safe to eat leftover chicken, the USDA has the answer.
25: It says you need to toss out that leftover chicken after 3 to 4 days. It may look and smell safe on day 5, but apparently it's not. USDA food safety experts say harmful bacteria starts growing by then, even when it's refrigerated and covered tightly. And that applies to all types of chicken, including fried, baked, and broiled. If you let it sit too long, you can get a nasty stomach ache. If you cook for the week on Sundays, the USDA recommends eating the chicken first and saving meatless or other proteins for later in the week. I'm Sarah Lee Kessler.
4: Unions for faculty and staff at Stockton University are getting members to rally Thursday afternoon against proposed layoffs and other budget cuts. That New Jersey university is facing a $20 million budget deficit this year. More on these stories at townhall.com.
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8: I know I say this too much, but it was an interesting day on the market. On today's show, I'm going to have Patrick O'Hara giving a market commentary, as well as CFP Chad Burton talking about 401ks. I'm going to hit the important tech stories of the day. But before we get there, let's take a look at what happened on the market. Honestly, one of the first headlines I saw today was the 10-year treasury continues to tick higher. I was like, this is not going to be a good day. 5.36%. That's a pretty good level. Let's say I have $1 million sitting around and I'm thinking, do I put it in the S&P 500 and aim for 10%? Or do I put it in the money market fund and aim for 5.3%?
9: Hey, what happened?
8: And the risk of the stock market being overvalued, overconcentrated, 3.5 year positive run, it gets in my head a little bit. I go, you know, that safe money at 5.36% is actually a little bit better of an idea for me. Because I don't want to come down a year from now and say, you know, I put $1 million in too early into the S&P 500. And then it corrected on me and I didn't have any more money to put it into it. You get the idea, right? 5.36% on $1 million, $53,600, I'll take it. That's good income. I expect inflation to be between 2 to 4%. So when I can get 5.36%, I'm like, ooh-wee. That's nothing to laugh about. So that was my initial thought this morning. The day went on and there was more bad thoughts in my head. Supertanker chartered from the Gulf Coast to China for $76 million, 10 times higher than pre-war levels. We no longer just have a supply shock in oil. We now have a shipping shock in oil. Let me repete, as my French teacher used to say. Let me say it again. The Alexandros was chartered by the trading firm Trafigura, and they're expected to load around November 19th. The normal rate for the route based on pre-war levels would have been $7 to $10 million. It is now going for $76 million. The cost of the journey is going to come to about $38 per barrel. So not only is the barrel $100 a barrel, but then the shipping cost adds another $38 onto it. Ouch. We have a shipping problem. It sounds like I'm getting a little bit negative, aren't I? I know earnings season could save us, but I'm starting to get to the point where, like, is this a bend don't break? Is this a, oh no, this is going to hurt when it snaps back? Mega cap stocks rebound today, lifting stocks from their worst levels as treasury yields retreat. S&P 500 was down 0.2%, the NASDAQ down 0.2%, finishing near their best levels of the day after recovering from much steeper morning losses. Dow Jones Industrial Average remained a notable laggard, down 0.7%. But we're having a good year. The Dow is up 6.5%. The S&P Mid-Cap 400 is up 10.1%. The Russell 2000 up 12.5%. The S&P 500 up 14%. And the NASDAQ up 18.5%. Recovery today was concentrated largely amongst mega cap and tech stocks. It accelerated as treasury yields retreated from their morning highs. 10-year treasury note yield climbed as high as 5.36% before a strong $39 billion 10-year note reopening helped spark a rebound across the treasury market. There was a divergence that was evidenced with the Russell 2000, which was down 1.3%, the S&P Mid-Cap 400 down 1.6%. They remained near their session lows despite the recovery in the major averages. Rate-sensitive pockets of the market also stayed under pressure. Caterpillar. I own Caterpillar. Down 5.7% today. I'm actually okay with that. It is weirdly an AI infrastructure trade. And I'm okay having one of the day's weakest performers. The material sector was down 1.5%. The real estate sector down 1.3%. Newmont Corporation, which does mining of gold and copper, down 2.44%. Apple is a winner, which is just one of those weird things that's happening on Wall Street. Any day where the majority of tech doesn't work, it always looks like AI standing there like, hey, I'm Apple Computer and I don't have a lot of AI and I haven't spent, I haven't borrowed on it. So, hey, look at me over here, and it does well. Micron was up 4% today. I'll talk about that in the fourth segment. Price target is $1,300 on today. It's currently at $1,088 stocks, $1,088. SanDisk was up 1.9% today. Amazon, which is a company I very much so like, get these levels up 1.4%. They were a mega cap standout. SpaceX down 2.4%. They remained under pressure after the Financial Times reported that the company is seeking $40 billion in financing to purchase NVIDIA AI chips, including roughly $10 billion in bank loans and $30 billion in investment-grade debt. Eli Lilly had a nice day, as did Moderna. Eli Lilly is really showing a lot of drugs in their pipeline other than GLP-1s. And the GLP-1s that they have are doing their job more effectively than Novo Nordisk's, at least in the marketing side of the fence. Constellation Brands up 2.3%. I wouldn't wash my car with their beer. So the market had a muted response to the release of the September FOMC minutes today, which showed that policymakers see a high likelihood of another rate hike by the end of the year. That view is largely consistent with existing market expectations for another 25 basis point increase before the end of the year. Costco September comparable sales rose 11.4%. E-commerce sales up 19%. So they've released some numbers today. Sales up 13% to $30 billion for the 5 weeks ended October 4th. That's compared to $26.5 billion a year ago. We're spending money. Microsoft and NVIDIA have unveiled an AI-centric laptop and cost-cutting hybrid intelligence. This is important because the computer I have right now is not primed for AI. And do I bet beyond a series of a doubt that in the next year, we're going to be hearing more from Dell and Microsoft and Intel. Oh, do you have an AI laptop, desktop? Oh, you need one. Oh, do you have an AI laptop?
1: AI, or an SI? I just hope that it works.
8: There's SI, superior intelligence. There's hybrid intelligence, HI. And there's too many types of intelligence. 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We've got a great show for you. Stick with me.
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18: Joining me now, Patrick O'Hare with Briefing.com, a real source of news that you can use, both economic, stock market, and much, much more. It's a site I've been using for 25 plus years. Mr. O'Hare, let's talk current market conditions. September brought about a big change in my mind where suddenly the national debt and treasury yields and inflation, it overtook the earnings momentum of AI as the story of the month, and it's continuing into October.
20: Well, good morning, Rob. I think that that was certainly a focal point for the market, but I would contend that I don't think that the market fully lost sight of the earnings growth story surrounding AI. We had a challenging month in September at the broad market level, but you did have the the mega cap cohort, which is filled with the hyperscalers and a lot of those widely held names, it outperformed in a big way in September. And I think that what you have now is you have these market cap weighted indexes, the NASDAQ, the S&P 500, basically at all-time highs here, despite the jump in interest rates. And the, I guess, the comforting offset to that jump in interest rates is that we see earnings estimates continue to jump themselves. And that strong earnings growth is fortifying investors' belief that this market can hold up with its bull market ways, all things considered. But to the point you bring out here, rising interest rates are certainly, you know, going to become increasingly problematic the more that they go up. And it's hard to have a real convincing breakout here necessarily, knowing that you've got these deficit issues that are running in the background along with supply issuance as well. That's going to keep seemingly keep some pressure on the treasury market.
18: Which camp are you in? Is this move up in interest rates permanent and a reflection of long-term ramifications from treasury debt, a lack of budget control out of our administration / any administration in the world? Or do you think that things are going to just slip right back down as inflation cools a bit?
20: Well, we have to allow for at least one factor that's helping to push up interest rates. That's oil prices, right? So if oil prices, which are bleeding into the belief that you get pass-through effects that keep inflation elevated, but if we do get some relief on the oil price front at some point, that should help temper some of the rise we've seen in treasury yields. But I think that you touched on something that is important in the discussion about higher rates, is that it's not just something here in the U.S. I mean, it's starting to certainly percolate abroad as well in terms of governments that have spent too much and continue to spend. France is in the hot seat right now in that regard. There's always talk around Japan, but now we have the U.S. coming into the spotlight here. And so that issue is not going to go away, particularly as it could actually get magnified here if the impact of higher rates leads to slower growth that drives down tax collections, that then breeds more concerns about the government need to issue more debt to keep up with its profligate spending. And that could keep rates quite elevated here. And then the third plank I do have to draw out is that economic growth has been pretty strong. And so there is some normalization here taking place within the interest rate complex for an economy that's operating relatively well with a low unemployment rate, still growing and clearly reaping the benefits of a huge CapEx cycle. So a lot of cross currents involved here, some structural, some tactical, but I think all things considered, we will have to get accustomed to seeing rates at a higher level. And certainly I don't want to date myself, I guess I could say the younger generation of market participants here who cut their teeth on interest rates being close to the zero bound, which was just completely abnormal. And so an adjustment phase going on here as to getting accustomed to what truly is normal and then responding accordingly to economic conditions as they evolve.
18: Speaking of economic conditions as they evolve, we have midterm elections coming up in the next month. And there's a lot of studies about how Wall Street does in the subsequent months, 2, 3, 4 quarters after midterms. There's some research that is suggesting that we tend to outperform in large part because there's so many questions going into midterm. Will the Republicans take the Senate? Who will get the House? Who will win the elections? Will there be a mandate coming out of it? Do you have any comment on what you expect post-midterms? Because it looks like a mess to me right now as far as what's going to happen.
20: Well, I think that it seems to be leaning toward just from what I've been seeing myself, just more of a split. Again, it's another one of those narratives that's widely known, and yet you still have, you know, the market at the index level, I should say, S&P 500 market cap weighted index, trading at an all-time high. And I think that market participants are probably latching on to these points you draw out here, is that once past the actual event, things become clearer and the market moves on, right? But I think that would likely be the case in this instance too. And you'd have a market that's going to be steered by fundamentals, right? What's going on with earnings growth, what's going on with interest rates, what's going on with inflation. And for the time being anyway, market participants seem to be pretty comfortable with the overall growth outlook. But it's when you get something that's going to break that outlook is when market participants will more strongly question the achievability of earnings estimates, which could then help rein in this bull market if investors start reducing their capacity to buy stocks at any price as opposed to pursuing a policy of buying them at a reasonable price.
18: Speaking about buying stuff at reasonable prices, the housing market seems to be getting decimated by the move in interest rate yields. I think I saw the 30-year mortgage now around 7.6% in some markets. And that slows down activity, and that slows down business activity, which is money, it's transactions, it's, you know, refurnishing a house, painting a house, it's starting a family, making babies. And what do you think about the housing impact? Because we both have children. Yours are a little older than mine, but they don't seem to be in a rush to be homeowners. And it seems to be a problem with pricing.
20: Yeah, well, maybe there's a rush idea-wise in their mind that, yeah, they'd love to be homeowners, but the objective reality for many young people now is that they simply don't have the savings needed to, you know, to buy a home and then maintain the home. And so that's delaying, you know, that some of that household formation. But to the larger point, you know, the higher mortgage rates do really crimp the affordability factor that makes it very tough on first-time home buyers. And then really at the same time, you still have this structural factor here, if you will, or that you got a lot of homeowners that are locked into such low mortgage rates. And with an employment environment that features a low unemployment rate, the mobility factor isn't what it used to be either. And just not a lot of dynamism in the housing market at the moment. And higher mortgage rates are just going to continue to stand in the way of a nice recovery there.
18: I think we've hit housing, we've hit the elections, we've hit the current stock market and yields. What else is there for us to talk about in this segment as we start to move towards wrapping up?
20: Well, I we have covered a lot of ground, and I think in our past conversations, Rob, I mean, we have discussed some of the most important factors that need to be contemplated as we look at this market. I keep coming back to interest rates as the risk-free rate is becoming more competitive here for equities, but at the same time, it's also becoming a retardant for growth. The higher rates persist, and the greater the sense is that they're not done going down, that they have more room to go up, is something that would be a limiting factor here for the bull market as investors question more seriously just how much they're willing to pay for every dollar of earnings.
18: It sounds about right. Thanks very much. It's Patrick O'Hare with Briefing.com, a reliable source of domestic and international news that you can use. 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
21: I'm Elizabeth McDonald, and this is the Fox Business Report.
22: Stocks finishing lower with the NASDAQ and S&P 500 pulling back from record highs as Treasury yields move higher. The minutes from the Fed's September policy meeting were released that show that participants supported a 25 basis point rate hike and most assessed another increase would be likely appropriate by the end of the year. The meeting summary provided no clues as to when policymakers expect to raise benchmark rates, with participants emphasizing decisions at future meetings would depend on incoming data. And shares of Caterpillar leading the Dow's retreat with a near 6% decline, while Deere stock fell nearly 4% after the Federal Trade Commission launched a probe into competition and business practices within the agricultural equipment and tech industries. The Dow down 341 points, the NASDAQ lower by 61, S&P 500 down 17. That's your Fox Business Report. I'm Hillary Barsky, invested in you.
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18: 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Chad, let's talk about what you think are the most common 401k mistakes. Now, keep in mind, you're a CFP. You're not a regular everyday guy who goes to work with a lunchbox and, you know, punches the clock. What mistakes are they making?
23: Well, one major mistake, Rob, is there's a lot of job changing these days in the world of tech. I mean, if you speak to a lot of tech managers, it's pretty common for people to have a job on their resume for 2 to 3 years and then they move on to something different, and then they get diversified experience. It's a little bit more accepted in the tech space than other places.
18: I know one young woman who's now, she's no longer young, she's mid 40s, and she's been at like 7 or 8 tech companies. I've seen her LinkedIn resume. I'm like, whoa.
23: Yep. And what happens is you typically have a 401k at each location, and then start to lose track. We had a case just last month where at least the person kind of had an idea where these funds were, but we consolidated 13 different 401ks all into a single IRA. So talk about way less paperwork. It was a process.
18: Okay.
23: But that's a big one. It's just losing track. And the more accounts you have, the more accounts that are not getting rebalanced. Somebody's not paying attention to the investments. Now, if they're all stuck in the S&P 500 or just a basic index and you're younger, you know, it's not that big of a deal. But as you start to get towards retirement, you need much more diversification, not just the S&P 500, which is really, you know, 50% of the move is based on about 15 to 20 stocks.
18: Can I ask a question about that?
23: Yeah.
18: And this is off the cuff. You don't know this is coming, but that S&P 500 exposure is pretty good because it's the number one trend is AI right now for the last 5 years. And before that, it was sometimes big international companies. Before that, it was like oil companies.
8: maybe we should trust the S&P 500 to get the trends right, and then to basically have them overweighted from popular, you know, retail investors buying. Is that enough of a question, or am I too loose there?
23: I think it's a great question, but I think we have to realize that it's the most concentrated that it's ever been. So the 40% exposure to essentially tech means that, it's pretty fully, there's different ways to argue about metrics. It's not just price to earnings ratio. There's revenue growth and all the other stuff. But it means that you're subject to a decline more, and you're trying to reduce volatility in retirement or overall wealth management. Even if you're 45 and you've got enough to retire now in an extreme amount.

0: But when we go back and look at portfolios that we developed in 1999 or 2007, when the market fell a lot, the portfolios didn't fall as much. And so it's really understanding how math works. There's an average annual return, and then there's the geometric mean, which is, what is it really worth? And that's the whole idea, that if something, if you have $100,000 and it drops by 50%, you need 100% rate of return to get even. And so you can look at total, at an average annual return of a fund, and it can be very different. You can have a fund, and I'll show this example at the event on the 15th, where there's a hypothetical investment that has a lower average rate of return, but a higher ending value dollar wise, because the dips were much, much smaller. So those that have, you know, understand the math game, the difference between an average annual return and a geometric mean is real when it comes to investing. So you have to start adding those other asset classes. It's more important, like in your mid to late 50s and into your retirement age, versus it's tough to argue with saying, you know, be mostly an S&P 500 for your first half a million dollars. You're good to go.
1: I'm following you, and I want to just highlight that you have a certified financial planner's opinion, which I think is the gold standard. And I come from it from a wealth accumulator opinion. And I talk to people like Joe Davis from the Vanguard, head chief economist, and he's got a different view. So like, depending on where you hear your, get your information, you might have wildly different answers. So thanks for taking that curveball.
0: Yeah, you bet. And so some of the other major mistakes that I see in 401ks is just not allocating to the market at all, Rob. So people will sign up, and luckily a lot of plans now have kind of a default choice.
1: Yeah.
0: And do a balanced portfolio. But I've met people all the time that had significant balances, and they would have been 2 to 3 times as much more if they would have actually allocated the money into stocks and bonds.
1: Real world example of that, when I spoke at Visa a couple years ago, they weren't allowed to say this, but the HR department was like, yeah, a lot of our employees who are under 30 have all their 401k in cash. Yep. And I was like, really? Yep. Like, no way. And they're like, way. So anyway, back to you.
0: So not using the Roth side of the 401k, I think, you know, we've had the lowest tax structure I've seen in 30 years, and we have continued administration, whether it's Republicans or Democrats, they continue to spend more and more money and not balance the budget. So taxes are going to go up in the future. So use that Roth, even if it means paying a little more taxes now. And then, and if you have even more money left over, there are what's called a mega Roth option in a lot of companies' 401k plans, where you can do the pre-tax side plus an after-tax and get that converted into the Roth. So ask your employer about that. That's a whole show. And the best asset to use to de-risk your retirement as you get near retirement is your 401k, because you can reduce your equity exposure and add other, you know, fixed income and other exposure into the 401k without paying taxes, because it's deferred. So use that. And then a big one, Rob, that we see is when we take on a business owner that has a 401k and several, you know, a lot of participants, a lot of times the business owners or the ownership group has the largest balances in the 401k, and most 401ks charge based on the balances and then a per participant fee. So they're paying the majority of the fees right out of their 401k account instead of paying the fees directly from the business account and writing it off. So that's a big one for business owners.
1: So let's talk 401ks. Yep. I've often said on the show, I think it's one of the best things Congress ever did by putting this into the IRS tax code. I think it's fantastic. It allows people to automatically save up to 15%. Like, there's tax deferred. There's so many positives. I think it was a great thing. Let's talk more and more about the rules, though, and regulations regarding the issue on 401k rollovers, because like you said, a lot of people have changed jobs and there are rules that you must follow.
0: Yeah, and we hit on this the other day, but you know, there's always this constant battle between the Department of Labor, the SEC and FINRA and everybody else trying to make it so that people aren't so abused on their 401k rollovers. Because when I hear about a person in their, you know, 30s, 40s or 50s getting talked into rolling their old 401k into annuity, it makes me cry. It's just so sad. It's just terrible. That's not a good idea. They have all these promises, but they have all these fees they don't tell you about. So always work with a fiduciary financial advisor that, does not work on commissions and things like that. But then also get to know what the fee structure of your 401k is. Should you be looking at something different or other options? Because you have what you can call, there's a 404A5 and a 408B2, which are

0: forms you can that typically get mailed out now that people don't pay attention to, but you can ask for them to see what are all the underlying fees in my plan.
1: Wow.
0: You know, should I add to this Roth 401k, or am I eligible to just do my own Roth IRA without, you know, any of these fees? So be careful of that. And I'd be very careful if your plan starts to add things like private equity and private credit into the plans. That's one thing that you and I have talked about that scares me a bit, because it's not for the average investor.
1: It's not for the average investor, because your commitment is supposed to be a little bit more less flexible. You're not gonna be able to sell that day.
0: Yeah.
1: Yep. So you have to give it time to percolate, because it's private equity, it's private credit. They're not playing by the rules, they're making their own. They're saying, let's lend these people some money or some equity and give it time to how should we say, cook.
0: Yeah. Yeah. Well, let's talk real quick about those people that have all these different 401ks all over the place. So they're retiring. Okay. How do you do a rollover? That's a common question, because a lot of people haven't done it before.
1: As simple as calling 800 Fidelity or 800 Vanguard.
0: Well, yeah. First you got to figure out, are you going to do it on your own? Okay. And if so, where, or are you going to use an advisor? If you're going to do it on your own, you're going to typically use, you know, Fidelity or Schwab or Vanguard, something like that. You need to figure that out, and then you need to open an IRA online with one of those custodians.
1: Wow.
0: And then you'll have an account number. Once you have an account number, you're ready to do the rollover. You log into your 401k, you click on the rollover option, and it's either going to allow you to process this online and give them your information with your IRA account number, or they're going to display an 800 number where you have to call and do it over the phone. And often when you do it over the phone, they'll send you a form that you have to fill out. And so most cases, unless you're going from a Fidelity 401k to a Fidelity IRA, in most cases, they will send you a check made out to your new IRA. And that's not a taxable event. It's very common. And I would always ask for that check to be given to you an overnight mail, pay the $25 so it doesn't get lost. I've seen 401k checks be lost and out of the market for 2 weeks. So have
1: that happens, you know, to be the two best weeks of the year.
0: Yeah. Yeah. And it's typically the case that happens. And then you can start consolidating all of these old 401ks into other IRAs. Now, you have to be careful, because sometimes it makes more sense to roll all your old 401ks into your current one. Because if you're a high income earner and you're not eligible to directly fund a Roth IRA, you want to be able to do a backdoor Roth IRA. You need to roll them all into your current 401k. So there are some nuances to look out for like that. And some 401ks will have Roth money and pre-tax money. And so you might be opening up a Roth IRA and a regular IRA before you do the rollover. You might also have after-tax dollars in your 401k plan that should be potentially converted to a Roth before you do the rollover. And where you really have to be careful, Rob, is if you have company stock inside your 401k plan, there's something you need to learn about that could be a whole show, that's called NUA, where you might be able to, when you do a rollover, transfer that stock into a normal brokerage account and just pay the taxes on what the cost basis is, and all the future stuff will be based on capital gains, and then roll everything elsewhere. So that's when it starts to get complicated, and where you really need to get some really good advice as you get closer to retirement.
1: I'll just second what you just said and mention that a couple of years ago, probably 3 to 5, I went to Fidelity and I looked at my 401k. Woohoo, I got X amount of dollars. I'm like, wait, where's my Roth? Wait. And you actually have to hit a button, and like, it's not as intuitive as it should be. So getting help, having a good friend like CFP Chad Burton, having a working relationship with a financial planner, I think is always obvious and smart. You can find Chad at chadburton.com. That's ChadBurton.com. You can find me at Rob Black Show. With that said, we have a big event coming up about right around the corner, October 15th. It's a Thursday, 6:30 to 8:30, wealth preservation, retirement planning with CFP Chad Burton, his last event of the year. We'll get there early. We'll stay late. Anyone who shows up gets a preliminary plan, plus a lot of information about where you stand on wealth preservation, retirement planning. 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
2: With SRN News, I'm John Scott. Iran has escalated attacks on tankers in the Strait of Hormuz over the past several days, with UK Maritime Trade Operations reporting 9 attacks this month already. The latest attacks in the Strait have pushed freight costs to a record $1.3 million a day, compared with an average of almost $60,000 a day last year. France is bracing for another day of student protesting. They began as a demonstration in support of striking teachers at a suburban high school near Paris and has now become a national crisis with hundreds of schools forced to close, 6,000 students taken into police custody, mostly minors with no previous criminal records. The original protest on September 21st consisted of students joining their teachers to protest a lack of staff and resources, and ended when their demands were met. This is SRN News.
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1: Thanks for listening to the show. I'm Rob Black. 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I've never met a millionaire that told me to buy single stocks. They all recommend long-term investing into index funds. I don't know if I really believe that statement. I saw that online today, that millionaires tell you to buy index funds. They break down the young kids who are like, you know, individual stocks the way to go. I think you have to do it your way, but I think you can cut down the risk by doing S&P 500 and index funds to accumulate your first 100,000 to 250,000 and then doing one or two individual stocks and seeing how if you're good at it over time. But I get the advice. I get the insight. David Tepper has allocated 70% of his portfolio to just seven stocks. I thought this was interesting. I think Tepper's a pretty smart guy. I think he's one of those billionaires that we should pay attention to. He runs the Carolina Panthers, and he's horrible at football, but he picked Bryce Young a couple years ago and stuck with him, and now he's like the most exciting young quarterback in football after basically being a bust of a draft pick for years. So Tepper's playbook is this. Amazon.com, or Amazon, they've dropped the .com. It's 16% of his portfolio. Wow. Then you get into Micron, 15% of his portfolio. Now, he only owns seven stocks, make up 70% of his portfolio. Taiwan Semiconductor, another 15%, ticker symbol TSMC. Then he has Alphabet, Uber. Surprisingly, he has the iShares Morgan Stanley Country Index South Korea, which is basically Samsung and SK Hynix. Heavily market weighted, more so than the United States. So he's betting on DRAM. And then Meta Platforms is his final position at 6.5% of that 70% in seven stocks angle. I can't disagree with any one of those other than South Korea feels a little iffy. He's been a genius this year, but it feels a little iffy. When investors talk about AI, they usually talk about NVIDIA, changing topics. But there's a huge piece of the AI infrastructure story that's just as important. It's the memory. Micron makes memory chips that go into everything from your phone to your PC to the massive data centers powering artificial intelligence. Stock's been on absolute fire, up 444% over the past year. Think about that for a second. 444% in 1 year. And you're going to tell me real estate's better investment than stocks? But after hitting a record closing high in June, the stock has pulled back about 12%. Now, I tend to like stocks that have pulled back 10, 20, 30, or 40%. At one point in time, Micron hit all those numbers. So how long can this AI memory boom actually last? One analyst at D.A. Davidson raised their price target on Micron from $2,100 to $3,000 a day. It's currently around $1,000.40 a share. It's essentially saying the stock can nearly triple from here. It's an enormous call. It's a gigantic call. It's a titanic call. It's a gargantuan call. The models that they're building in AI are getting bigger. They need longer context windows. They need to process more information, and they need to do it faster. So the argument isn't simply that AI requires more chips. It's that every generation of AI may require more and better memory. That's why analysts believe demand could actually outstrip supply into 2027 and 2028. Now here's the wrinkle. Micron's union at one of Taiwan's plants just authorized a potential strike, with 99% of its members voting in favor of a strike authorization. Micron says they're continuing negotiations and mediation, so we don't know yet when there will be an actual work stoppage, but it can come. And when it comes, the stock's going to get hit. And if they sacrifice too much, the stock can get hit. Micron is an American company, but it has a significant portion of its manufacturing business in Taiwan. The company is already spending billions to expand its manufacturing footprint. So you've got an interesting combination here. AI demand is exploding. Memory is becoming increasingly important. Supply is tight. Micron is trying to increase production while dealing with labor and geopolitical risks. So the AI trade is bigger than NVIDIA. there are companies making the GPUs, companies making the CPUs, companies providing the electricity, companies making the data centers, companies like Micron providing the memory that allow it all to function. So the question isn't whether AI needs memory. It absolutely, absolutely does. I think the question is whether Micron can keep demand ahead of supply and whether investors have already priced in that answer. For the record, I'm closer to D.A. Davidson's price target on Micron than away from it. I think he's more right than wrong. Qualcomm CFO, he revealed that Meta will introduce a watch alongside its AI glasses and says multiple frontier labs and hyperscalers will launch personal AI devices in the next 6 to 9 months, including OpenAI. I think Apple's right around the corner. More hyperscalers and AI companies will start including cameras and microphones on employee badges. I'd be curious to know, when do you think, you know, devices arrive? It's a matter of when, not if. When will we project an iPhone moment on one of these devices? It's not that important that to get that one right. It's to know who the players are, and when it's going to happen is less important than if it's going to happen. Qualcomm's going to be a big beneficiary, according to their CFO, Akash Pakawa. He said, I think over the next 6 to 9 months, there's a whole series of devices that are going to come out. It'll be from frontier model companies. It'll be from the hyperscalers in the US. It'll be from handset OEMs. It'll be from the hyperscalers in China and the handset OEMs in China. You're going to see all of these companies, really every one of them, looking at multiple devices, not just one, because we're not sure which form factor is going to win. You can always find me online at robblackshow.com. 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
2: News this hour from Town Hall. I'm John Scott. President Trump urges Texans to vote in the rapidly approaching midterm elections.
16: So please pretend that I'm on the ballot. Get out and vote. Early voting begins. Early voting begins October 19th and ends October 30th. Or just go vote election day. We don't care. Just, you got to get out and vote. You got to vote for Ken. You got to vote for Carlos. You got to vote for Dan Patrick. You got to vote for the group. You have great people.
2: The president speaking at a rally in San Antonio Wednesday. The president went on to say that Texas will be destroyed if Democratic candidate James Tallarico wins that election. Record high diesel prices there are squeezing truckers and could mean higher prices for consumers. Here's Scott Carr.
17: The diesel industry's been struggling with rising costs of their own and a shrinking workforce. Users are paying a lot more than they were earlier in the year, right now around $8 a gallon. Trucking companies say they'll have to pass on the cost to buyers, while some operators are selling trucks or completely getting out of the business. President Trump has ordered agencies to look for ways to lower diesel prices, but analysts say that won't be a long-term solution, and they expect the higher fuel prices will reach grocery stores and other businesses in the months ahead. I'm Scott Carr.
2: A crew of four is closer to coming home after spending 6 months living in space.
18: Homecoming is a process for astronauts who've been living half a year in space.
19: The hatch is closed, and we see the closed invitation.
20: All right, we copy hatch closed.
18: NASA astronauts, including Commander Jessica Meir and pilot Jack Hathaway, are in their SpaceX Crew Dragon capsule, along with colleagues from Russia and Europe. The four will spend a day orbiting the Earth before splashdown Thursday morning off the coast of San Diego. I'm Rory O'Neill.
2: More on these stories from townhall.com.
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0: Once again, it's time for Yesteryear. A look back at your favorite dramas, westerns, comedies, and musical variety shows from the golden age of radio. Here's your host for Yesteryear, Craig Roberts.
1: Well, it's time once again to settle into your favorite easy chair for another hour of vintage radio. Later on, we'll delve into police action with The Lineup. But first, on the lighter side, it's the Jack Benny Show from Palm Springs. The Jack Benny program spanned 23 years with great success all along the way. In 1932, Jack was a top stage headliner when columnist Ed Sullivan asked him to appear on a CBS interview program. His own program, premiering on NBC in May of 1932, was a solid hit. Mary Livingston was created within the first couple of years. In fact, the script had called for a young female Benny fan crashing the show, but after auditioning several actresses for the part, Benny gave it to his wife. It was one of his best decisions, for Sadie Marks adapted so well to the brash, peppery role of Mary that her real identity was soon forgotten. Eddie Anderson, the gravel-voiced black comic who became known to the world as Rochester, was originally signed for a one-shot appearance as a Pullman porter for the Easter Sunday program of 1937. By 1949, CBS scored the greatest coup in broadcasting, luring Benny away from NBC in a deal that involved some $2 million. Return with us now to those fabulous days of yesteryear with the Jack Benny program from the archives of yesteryear.

Benny program. From Palm Springs, California, the Lucky Strike program, starring Jack Benny with Mary Livingston, Phil Harris,

0: Ladies and gentlemen, once again, we're broadcasting from Palm Springs, California. This being such a romantic spot, I'd like to make the opening introduction with a little poem.
1: A poem?
0: Nestled in the hills, far away from care, is a place we go to breathe the desert air. And there, out by the pool, far from strife and toil, is our blue-eyed star selling suntan oil. And here he is, Jack Benny!
1: Thank you. Hello again, this is Jack Benny talking, and Don, since we're in a poetic mood, I've written a poem for you, too.
0: Oh, you have?
1: Yes. I did not like your jingle, and if one more joke you tell, it's Bon Voyage, Don Wilson, and Welcome Home, Von Zell. let's not have any more of your poems, eh, Henry Wadsworth, fat fellow?
0: Now, wait a minute, Jack. If you get fresh with me, I'll follow you around all day and keep you in the shade.
1: Oh, yes, I'm sorry. Well, anyway, it's sure good to get back to Palm Springs, isn't it, Don?
0: Yes, Jack, I always have a wonderful time here.
1: I do, too, particularly because a fella can have such privacy here. You know, Don, yesterday I passed a big crowd in front of the drugstore, and not one person turned around or even bothered to look at me.
0: Really? Well, Jack, why were there such a crowd gathered?
1: They were getting Eddie Cantor's autograph. Imagine.
0: But, Jack, if you say people here have so much privacy, why did they ask Eddie Cantor for his autograph?
1: They didn't ask him.
0: They didn't?
1: No. Don, when a man stops you on the street, sings two choruses of Ida, then stamps his name on your forehead, there's nothing you can do about it. What an eager beaver.
0: Jack, you're just mad at Eddie because he beat you on the golf course yesterday.
1: Sure, but he wouldn't have beaten me if he'd have played fair.
0: Fair?
1: Yes, imagine this, Don. When we both got on the last green, just as I was getting ready to putt, he put down a dime to mark his ball.
0: What's wrong with that?
1: He divided my point of interest. And when I missed the putt, I got so mad I took a swing at the dime and sliced it right into my pocket. The first hole in one I ever made. Anyway, Don, I'm glad you mentioned golf because tonight our program is dedicated to the formal opening of the new Tamarisk Country Club here in Palm Springs. And it's really one of the most beautiful golf...
2: Hey, pardon me, but does this dull twosome mind if a funny man plays through?
1: Oh! Hiya, folks. Well, look who's here, Sir Thomas Beecham. Say, Phil, Don and I were just talking about Tamarisk, the beautiful new golf course. Since you're such a good golfer, Phil, you'll love it.
2: Yeah, I know, Jackson. I played in the tournament out there yesterday. It is. It's a great course.
1: I thought I saw you out there yesterday, Phil. You were playing with some of your musicians, weren't you?
2: No.
1: Well, I saw Remley, Sammy, and Fletcher going around the course with you.
2: Yeah, but they weren't playing. Remley was carrying my bag.
1: Well, what was Sammy doing?
2: He was carrying Remley.
1: Well, what was Fletcher doing?
2: He was carrying the stuff that made it necessary for Sammy to carry Remley.
1: Oh, yes, Remley is your handicap.
2: He ain't no water hazard.
1: I know.
2: Hey, Jackson, how about you and me playing out at Tamarisk someday?
1: Okay, Phil, maybe we can make a match.
2: Yeah, but... what do you usually go around then?
1: Well, my handicap is... Hey, wait a minute. Hey, Don. Don, watch me. Watch me get him this time. Phil, ask me that again, will you?
2: Ask you what again?
1: What do you usually go around in?
2: Shorts or slacks, depending on the weather. Sammy may be carrying Remley, but you're carrying this program.
1: Phil, if that joke is carrying the program, I'd rather drag it a little bit. Anyway, I'll play golf with you anytime you want to.
2: Okay, Jackson, how much you want to bet?
1: I don't want to bet anything. All I want you to do is every time we get on the green, mark your ball with a dime.
2: A dime? Why?
1: I got a slice that'll make me a fortune. Say, Don, if you like to play a Tamarisk sometime, I'll get you.
2: Hey, Jackson, I heard you and Don reciting poetry before.
1: So what?
2: Hey, I got one that's a fifth.
1: A poem?
2: Yeah. It's about the weather that we had yesterday. Listen to this. I
3: was getting some sun. Then I went inside, because the little white cloud sat down and cried.
1: Pretty good, you know. I expected some... Oh, hello, Dennis.
4: Hello, Mr. Benny. Hello, everybody.
1: Well, Dennis, I hope you're having as much fun in Palm Springs as we are.
4: I sure am, but boy, am I tired.
1: Tired? What have you been doing?
4: Well, last night I went to the movies and I had to stand for 2 hours.
1: That crowded, huh?
4: No, there was plenty of room.
1: Then why'd you have to stand in the movie?
4: I went to a drive-in and I didn't have a car.
1: Now, wait a minute, Dennis. How did you get into a drive-in without a car?
4: Well, I was carrying an umbrella, and they thought I was a convertible.
1: Oh, stop being silly. What's that on your nose?
4: A windshield wiper.
1: What? Now, cut that out! Windshield wiper. I suppose that thing on your forehead is your license number.
4: No, Eddie Cantor's autograph.
1: Oh, yeah. Now, Dennis, stop being silly and answer me. Are you having a good time?
4: Oh, I'll say. Friday night, I went to the Chi-Chi and saw Sally Rand. I never laughed so hard in all my life.
1: You know, Don, the weather here has been so beautiful today. I think
5: wait
1: I may...
5: Wait a minute, Hold it. Let's go back here a minute. Look, didn't you listen to what this kid just said?
1: I listened to it, heard it, and ignored it.
5: Well, I ain't going to ignore it. Dennis, she went to the Chi-Chi and saw Sally Rand's act?
4: Uh-huh.
5: The... Sally Rand?
4: Uh-huh.
5: And when you finally saw Sally Rand's act, you, laughed?
4: Yeah, I was sitting up so close, those fans tickled.
1: Don't look to me for sympathy, Bill. Years of experience have taught me that the only way to get along with Dennis have nothing more to do with him than is necessary. Like this, for instance. Now, Dennis, we're doing a program, and you have to do a song.
4: Yes, sir.
1: What song are you going to sing?
4: The date boats are coming.
1: You mean shrimp boats.
4: This is Palm Springs, bud.
1: Oh, yeah. Go ahead and sing.

0: was Mistake, sung by Dennis Day and accompanied by Phil Harris and his stumbling tumbleweed orchestra. And now,
1: hold it, Melvin. Just a minute. Just slow up a minute.
0: Huh?
1: I mean, look, I don't mind so much when we're at home, but when we're out of town, let's don't be making insulting remarks about the orchestra, huh?
0: Well, Phil, I got a right to make comments about your band. After all, who's the star of this show?
1: Well, when I see my paycheck, I know it ain't me.
0: Oh, stop complaining.
1: I'm not complaining, Jackson. It's just that I'd like to pay income tax like everybody else.
0: What?
1: They don't even think I'm a citizen.
0: Phil, the only reason people don't think you're a citizen is because with that bottle of Lord Calvert in your hand all the time, you look like an Englishman. Such a long line for such a little laugh.
2: So don't argue with me about money, salary, or it.
0: Come in.
3: Hello, Mr. Benny.
0: Well, Mr. Gibson. Mr. Kitchell, it's certainly nice seeing you. What are you doing here in Palm Springs?
3: Oh, I just came down for a little visit.
0: Oh, good, good. Where are you living?
3: At the Hacienda Paseo de la Sal.
0: The Hacienda Paseo de la Sal?
3: Sal is my brother-in-law.
0: Oh. Oh, he's married to your sister?
3: Yeah, her name is Hacienda.
0: Well, what about Paseo?
3: He's a silent partner.
0: Oh, I see. Well, tell me, Mr. Kitzel, is your wife is here with you?
3: Yes, and are we having fun? We go swimming, we play tennis, and you know this morning my wife rented a bicycle built for two.
0: Oh, and you both went for a ride, huh?
3: No, just her.
0: Then why did she get a bicycle built for two?
3: Believe me, she can use it.
0: Mr. Kitzel, you mean your wife is on the heavy side?
3: If it was only on the side, I wouldn't mind.
0: Well, what's the difference? As long as you're in love with her, Mr. Kitzel, that's all that matters.
3: That's what I keep telling myself. Well, goodbye, Mr. Benny.
0: So long, Mr. Kitzel. Thanks for dropping in. Well, it seems that everybody's in Palm Springs this week.
1: You know, Jack, I'm glad I'm here, too, because I did some research on this community that I'm sure will please our sponsor very much.
0: Please the sponsor? Why, Jim?
1: Well, what's the name of the company that makes Lucky Strike cigarettes?
0: The American Tobacco Company.
1: That's right. Now, who were the earliest Americans in America?
0: Why, the Indians, of course.
1: That's right. Now, here around Palm Springs, there are many Indians. So, yesterday I went out in the desert till I met some members of the tribe that first settled Palm Springs. The Coahuila Indians.
0: The Coahuila?
1: Yes, and do you know what those Indians said to me?
0: No, Don, what? Oh, for heaven's sake. What else? What else do they say, Don?
4: Me, like 'em, Lucky Strike. Me, send 'em smoke signals. L.S., M.F.T. 'em. L.S., M.F.T.
0: T.M.?
4: You betcha, Lucky Strike, heap round, heap firm, heap fully packed, heap free and easy on the draw.
0: Now look, Don.
4: Don't call me Don, me heap big Indian chief.
0: You big heap, that's all. And I got another word here, ugh. What's that?
4: They send them signals from reservation. It's say only fine tobacco can give them good taste in cigarette. And don't let any drum tell you different.
0: Don, that was very good. What are those horses' hooves?
4: Commercial finish. Take them plug back to reservation.
0: Oh, we catch them up. Gene Statham. And Don, that was a very educational commercial, but you made one little mistake. It was the Tokwitz Indians who founded Palm Springs, not the Coahuilas.
1: Oh, no, you're wrong, Jack. It was the Coahuilas.
0: I'm not wrong, Don. I'll prove that I'm right. There happen to be quite a few Indians in the audience, so I'll ask one of them. I'll ask that one in the front row. He must be a chief. He's wearing a headdress. Excuse me, but was it the Tokwitz Indians or the Coahuilas who founded Palm Springs?
5: I don't know.
0: Well, what tribe do you belong to?
5: I don't know.
0: Well, where's your reservation?
5: I don't know.
0: You don't know anything. You're a fine Indian.
5: I'm not an Indian.
0: Then how come you're wearing those feathers in your hair?
5: I went to the Chichi last night and sat too close.
0: Well, then, Smarty, if you went there last night, you must be an Indian because I know you had a reservation. Hey, that was pretty funny, wasn't it, Dennis?
6: I don't know.
0: Look, Dennis, why don't you just... I'll get it. Hello?
7: I have a long-distance call for Jack Benny.
0: This is Jack Benny.
7: It's Collect. Hello? Hello?
0: I'm here. A Collect caller. Operator, find out who's calling.
7: Just a moment. Mr. Benny will not accept the charges till he knows who's calling.
8: Tell him it's Lana Turner.
0: Rochester. I thought you'd be down here by now. Where are you calling from?
8: Pomona.
0: Pomona? What'd you stop there for?
8: I got a flat tire.
0: Oh, that's too bad.
8: No, that's good. It was laying in the road, and it's better than the one we had on.
0: Oh.
8: If I find three more, I'll be there by morning.
0: Well, you better be here by morning. I'm going to play golf, and I want you to caddy for me.
8: Oh, boss, I hate to caddy for you at Palm Springs.
0: Now stop complaining. Tamarisk is a very level course. There's nothing tough about it.
8: Nothing for you, but how about me? I have to carry a golf bag, 12 clubs, a basket of sandwiches, a gallon of lemonade, a first aid kit, and a parasol.
0: So what?
8: You don't need a caddy, you need a burro.
0: Oh, Rochester, you don't carry so much.
8: I don't. Remember what happened last time I went out loaded down like that?
0: What happened?
8: An old prospector tied a rope around my neck and led me off into the mountains.
0: Why'd you go with him?
8: I couldn't see where I was until he unloaded me.
0: Well, stop making things up. Anyway, I'm going to play golf in the morning, and I want you to caddy.
8: Okay, I'll do it, but do me a favor this time, will you?
0: What is it?
8: If we lose a ball, let's forget it. Those bloodhounds are hard to handle.
0: Oh, yes. Thank you, Rochester. Goodbye.
8: Bye-bye.
0: And now, ladies and gentlemen, in honor of the opening of Palm Springs' newest golf course, Tamarisk, we are going
1: to... Jack, before we go any further, I must tell you something, and I know you're going to be surprised.
0: Surprised? What is it, Don?
1: There's a friend of yours who also belongs to Tamarisk, and he'd like to come on and say a few words.
0: A friend of mine? Is it Mr. Anderson, the president of Tamarisk?
1: No.
0: Well, is it Ben Hogan, the pro at Tamarisk?
1: No.
0: Well, who is it?
1: Danny Kaye. Come on in, Danny!
0: Danny Kaye!

0: Hello, Danny.
1: Hello, Jack Benny.
0: But, Danny, this is such a surprise coming right out on my program. It's...
1: Oh, stop stuttering. I'm not going to charge you for it.
0: Oh.
1: Now, Jack, the reason I'm here is... Well, because every time you come to Palm Springs, you always do an informal show. Isn't that right?
0: That's right.
1: Well, some of the boys at the club cooked up an idea that I'm sure you're going to like.
0: What is it?
1: Well, we decided to form a quartet and sing the song you wrote.
0: My song?
1: Mm-hmm.
0: When you say I beg your pardon, then I'll come back to you.
1: Suddenly I'm sick.
0: What?
1: Oh, anyway, Jack, the other three fellas are out outside. Can I call them in?
0: Three fellas? Who are they?
1: Yeah, well, Frank Sinatra, George Burns, and Groucho Marx.

0: Groucho. Hello, fellas.
1: Hello.
2: Hello.
0: Hello, that's brilliant dialogue.
1: Well, welcome to the show, fellas. And if you say the magic word, you get a bottle of suntan oil.
2: Say, Jack, that reminds me.
0: Huh?
2: Jack?
1: What?
2: That reminds me.
1: Huh?
2: That bottle of suntan oil you sold me was much too greasy, and boy, was I embarrassed.
1: Why? What happened?
2: Well, yesterday when I put some on, I slipped right out of my suit.
0: No kidding.
1: Look, fellas, I came here to sing, so let's do it and get it over with, okay?
0: Okay.
2: When I say I beg your pardon.
0: Oh, hold it, hold it.
2: Groucho,
1: that's me.
2: I may sing lousy, but I'm grammatically correct.
1: I'm sorry.
2: I'm Groucho.
1: Now, look, fellas.
0: Fellas, come on. Now, let's sing Jack's song.
1: And, fellas, I want to tell you how much I appreciate your coming over to do it. No one but real friends, real pals would give up a Sunday afternoon just to come over here and do this wonderful
0: Jack,
1: song.
0: What?
1: Shut up.
0: Oh. All right, fellas, let's take it.
2: Now, what key we're going to sing it in, Danny?
3: It'll help if we all take different ones.
0: Look, boy.
1: All right, fellas, let's go. Can we have a nice introduction, please?

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For you, my heart will always

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And now, honey, child, don't be listening to anybody else.

darling, though we're parted, come back to whence we're the star.

0: Ladies and gentlemen, I want to thank Danny Kaye, George Burns, Frank Sinatra, Groucho Marx, and Benny Rubin for appearing on my program today. We'll be back with you next Sunday on radio at the same time and on television a half hour later, when I hope you will all be watching. Excuse me. Hello?
1: Hello, is this Jack Benny?
0: Yeah.
1: Is this the Jack Benny that was born in Racine, Wisconsin?
0: No, I was born in Waukegan, Illinois.
1: Well, you got a sister named Jeanette, haven't you?
0: No. My sister's name is Florence.
1: Well, are you the Jack Benny that drives a light green DeSoto?
0: No. I have a Maxwell.
1: But you play the piano, don't you?
0: No, I'm sorry. I play the violin.
1: Oh, well, I'm sorry. Goodbye.
0: Goodbye.
2: Jack, who was that?
0: A phone call from a stranger. Goodbye, Paul.
2: Brought to you by Lucky Strike, product of the American Tobacco Company, America's leading manufacturer of cigarettes. This is Don Wilson reminding you to listen to Your Hit Parade with Guy Lombardo every Thursday night, presented by Lucky Strike. 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
3: From March 30th of 1952, it's been the Jack Benny program from Palm Springs. In a moment, the lineup with Young Woman Murdered, as this edition of Yesteryear continues.
4: 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Swing Street Radio, where the big band swings. The sounds of the golden age of radio continue with Yesteryear. Here's Craig Roberts.
3: The lineup took its listeners behind the scenes of a police headquarters in a great American city. Bill Johnstone, one of the early stars of The Shadow, took the title role of Lieutenant Ben Guthrie, with Wally Mayer as his sidekick. The dramas were built around a police lineup gimmick. Scripts were fast and realistic, with Johnstone's easygoing character portrayed in a hot gunfire headiness. Music was by Eddie Dunstetter. The CBS series was first heard in July of 1950 and continued for 3 years, on Thursdays, then Tuesdays, and finally Wednesday evenings. Return with us now to those exciting days of yesteryear with The Lineup, and The Case of the Young Woman Murdered, from November of 1952, another classic radio program from the audio vault of yesteryear.
5: The Lineup. Ladies and gentlemen, we take you now by transcription behind the scenes of a police headquarters in a great American city, where under the cold, glaring lights will pass before us the innocent, the vagrant, the thief, the murderer. This is The Lineup.

0: I've never been anywhere near criminals before, Lieutenant.
1: Well, there's nothing to be nervous about, Mrs. Tyson.
0: Well, I hope not.
1: Yeah. You sit right here.
0: Oh, I can't help thinking about that poor girl. What happened to her?
1: Now, don't worry, Mrs. Tyson. They can't see you.
0: I hope not.
2: May I have your attention, please? You people out there on the other side of the wire in the audience room, may I have your attention, please? Thank you. My name is Cogger, Sergeant Pete Cogger. I'll explain the lineup to you. Each of the suspects you will see will be numbered. I'll call off a number, their name, and charge. If you have any questions or identifications, please remember the number assigned to the prisoner as I call his name. At the end of each line, when I ask for questions or identifications, call out the number. If you're sure or not too sure, the suspect, have him held. The questions I ask these suspects are merely to get a natural tone of voice, so do not pay too much attention to their answers, as they often lie. All right, bring on the line.
0: I thought you said they couldn't see us.
1: Well, they can.
0: But
1: that's
0: right. Close.
1: Well, they can't see through that screen.
2: Now turn all of you and face the screen. When you answer my questions, sing out. The people on the other side of the screen want to hear you. All right, number one, David Shatlock, Grand Theft Auto. Step right up there, Dave. That's it. Where do you live, Dave?
3: Scott in town.
2: Where do you come from, Dave?

0: slugged the guy.
1: Did you?
0: I guess.
1: Why, Charlie?
0: He tried to roll us.
1: One guy tried to roll the four of you?
0: So he ain't bright.
1: All right, number three. Thomas Kreutzer, open charge. Step right up and face front, Tom. That's right. Where do you live, Tom?
2: 6231 Grove Court, Sergeant.
1: What do you do for a living?
2: Building superintendent.
1: A janitor?
2: Yes.
1: Know why you were arrested, Tom?
2: Oh, I imagine it's about that girl who was found murdered, isn't it? That Jean Bellamy.
1: What do you know about it, Tom?
2: Well, read about it in papers. It was a brutal thing, beaten to death like that.
1: That's all you know?
2: Yeah. Brutal thing, though.
1: What were you doing at the Brent Freeway underpass, Tom?
2: When you mean, Sergeant?
1: When the officers picked you up?
2: Oh, I was walking home from work.
1: At 2 a.m?
2: Well, I often work late at night. That's what I was doing last night. I was working late.
1: That girl was found dead in the underpass, Tom.
2: Yeah, I know that, sir.
1: How do you know?
2: Well, I read about it in the papers.
1: Any questions or identifications from the audience?
3: Just a minute, Sergeant.
4: What do you think, Mrs. Tyson?
5: I don't know, Lieutenant. It could have been him, the man I saw. And then it couldn't. I don't know, Lieutenant.
3: Better hold number three, Sergeant.

0: Where's number three, Ben? Tom Krutcher.
1: Quine's bringing him up.
0: Oh. Your witness identify him?
1: She saw someone running away from the underpass about the time Gene Bellamy was killed, but she wasn't too sure it was him.
0: It's like everything else about this killing. Nobody's sure of anything.
1: Except that Gene Bellamy was murdered.
0: How much you got on it, Ben?
1: There it is.
0: Age 23, Caucasian, single, lived at 421 Hampton Court.
1: Mm-hmm.
0: What's the landlady say?
1: Had an apartment there alone, quiet, respectable. Went out a lot, but no parties in the apartment. Worked as a car hop at Rutgers Drive-In. There 6 months, one of the top girls. Friendly with everyone. Left work alone at 8 o'clock the night she was killed.
0: It looks like that's all, huh?
1: That's it. Can't find anybody who saw her from the time she left work until the squad car found her in the underpass at 1:17 the next morning.
0: It makes it tough. Deal like this, no suspects, no motives, no witnesses.
1: Maybe Crutcher will clean it up for us.
0: Pretty optimistic.
1: I said maybe.
2: Here, Tom.
3: Sure, Sergeant.
4: You met Sergeant Carter in the line, Tom? This is Lieutenant Guthrie.
3: Glad to know you, Lieutenant.
1: Sit down, Tom.
3: Thank you.
1: Know why you're here, Tom?
3: Well, no, not exactly. No. Somebody out there identifying me for something?
0: Should they have?
3: Well, I don't know. After all, this big important murder and everything really made a big splash in the papers, didn't it?
1: Murders usually do.
3: Yeah, lots of publicity, all right.
1: You said you read about the murder in the papers.
3: That's right. I could hardly miss it, all the headlines and everything.
1: That all you know about it?
3: Well, why should I know anything else?
0: Well, we're asking you.
3: Yeah, coffee smells good.
1: You want some?
3: No, no, thank you. It keeps me awake.
1: What do you know about the murder, Tom?
3: Well, where do you want me to start, Lieutenant?
1: You killed Gene Bellamy?
3: Oh, yeah, of course I killed him.
1: Why, Tom?
3: Oh, I guess I love Gene too much, Lieutenant. I guess that's why I killed him.
0: Tell us about it, Tom.
3: Oh, it's really pretty simple. It's like I said, you know, Lieutenant, I think I changed my mind.
1: What?
3: About that coffee. Could I have a cup of that, please?
0: I'll get it.
1: You said it was pretty simple, Tom.
3: Oh, yeah, like I said. You see, I love Jean, only she didn't love me. There was a story like that once in a magazine I read. They called it Unrequited Romance. That sounds pretty, doesn't it? Is that coffee ready, Sergeant?
0: Yeah, here it is, Tom. Cream? Sugar?
3: No, black, please.
0: Hmm?
1: Where'd you kill her?
3: Well, it was in the Brent Freeway underpass. It was 2 nights ago. You see, she'd finally agreed to go for a walk with me after she got through work. She never had before, so she said she would that night. I guess she was just sorry for me. I didn't ask her to be sorry for me. That's not what I wanted from her, but I guess she was in there. So we went for a walk.
1: To the Brent Freeway underpass?
3: Yeah, that's right.
1: What happened then, Tom?
3: Hmm?
1: What happened in the underpass?
3: Well, I killed her.
1: What'd you use?
3: Say, that coffee's good. Probably keep me awake.
1: What did you use, Tom?
3: What weapon, you mean?
1: Yeah.
3: Well, it was an old piece of pipe I found in the underpass. You know, it's funny, I was going to kill her all the time, but I hadn't figured out how yet. And I saw that old piece of pipe there. I guess I was lucky.
0: What'd you do with it afterwards, Tom?
3: The pipe, you mean?

0: Well, there's that lagoon near the underpass. The water's pretty deep there, I understand. I threw it in there. That made it a pretty perfect crime, I thought.
1: Mm-hmm.
0: Say, you know, Lieutenant, I'm sorry.
1: What about?
0: Well, because I threw that pipe away. That would have made things easier for you, the fingerprints and everything. Yeah, I guess that was a mistake.
2: It wasn't your biggest one. What do you think, Ben?
1: Well, Kreutz's story checks out.
2: Only you don't believe him.
1: Everything he told us he could have read in the papers. All we've got is his confession. No corroborating evidence.
2: Yeah, it'll make it tough on us if he's a confessing Sam.
1: Oh, Doc Gorson will know.
2: Is he finished with it?
1: Yeah, let's find out.
3: That's coming. Lieutenant Guthrie and Sergeant Carger. What kind of troubles bring you here, gentlemen? Mental, physical, or romantic?
1: Just tell us how romantic Kreutzer's confession was, Doc.
3: Oh, yeah. Thomas Alva Kreutzer. An interesting character, Thomas. Freud would have had a field day with him. He's a confessing Sam.
1: Well, there's a day and a half shot.
2: What makes a guy do a thing like that, Doc? Confess to a crime he didn't commit?
3: It's a curious phenomenon. If you have a couple of hours to spare, I'd be happy to...
1: We'll see you around, Doc.
3: No intellectual curiosity. All right, chalk it up to an irresistible psychological need for attention.
1: Why not boil it down that way in your report?
3: Taxpayers fire me for not giving them their money's worth. Orson, says he's right here, Captain. For you, Guthrie.
1: Oh. Thanks. Guthrie.
4: Waldo, Ben. Got something for you on that Bellamy girl.
1: Be right there.

0: to confess to Sam, huh?
1: Yeah, looks like it, Bill.
0: Well, here's something else for you to work on.
1: Huh?
0: Black address book.
1: Gene Bellamy's?
0: That's right.
1: Well, it did turn up.
0: Came to the mail this morning.
1: Anything with it? Notes, letter?
0: Well, just that. Plain envelope, addressed with letters cut from newspaper headlines. Dropped at 5th and Central around 5 o'clock yesterday afternoon.
1: Mm-hmm. Any prints?
0: Letter carriers, sorters, Gene Bellamy's. Some partials from another woman's left hand.
1: What did Leighton Prince say?
0: No record. They're forwarding to the FBI.
1: Mm-hmm. Hey, plenty of names in this book. All men. Must be 56 of them.
0: 77, Ben. Now find out which one killed her.

0: look, can we talk about this in the hall, Lieutenant? My boss finds out the cops are talking to me.
1: That's okay.
0: Thank you. Look, Lieutenant, about this Jean Bellamy, I don't know nothing about it.
1: Well, you knew her, didn't you?
0: Oh, sure, I knew her. Well, that is, I took her out twice, and that's all, Lieutenant, honest.
1: And when's the last time you saw her?
0: Oh, maybe a year ago, a year and a half. She phoned me a couple of times afterwards, asked for money, but I didn't see her again, you see. I don't know nothing about this, Lieutenant, honest.
2: Yes, that's right, Lieutenant. Jean and I were quite friendly for a while.
1: Now, how long ago, Mr. Haverkamp?
2: We stopped seeing each other about 6 months ago.
1: And why was that?
2: I came to my senses, I guess. I'm a married man, two children in high school, an elder of my church. I'm quite ashamed of myself now, but a beautiful girl like Jean can have an awful hold on a middle-aged man, Lieutenant.
3: Oh, sure. Jean went for me in a big way, Sergeant. We hit the hot spots together for a while. I haven't seen her for maybe 2-3 months now. You know how it is, Sergeant.
4: Well, what hot spots did you hit, Richie?
3: Well, there was always one joint she wanted to go to. Over on Clawson Avenue, the Blue Parrot. Always the same joint. What's to do in a nightclub? I got tired. You know.

0: Blue parrot. Looks like a dump.
1: Uh-huh.
0: Yeah, it's not too busy.
1: Well, it's early, yeah.
0: Probably be jammed another hour or two.
1: Yeah.
2: Come on in, boy. I've got a good table for you right over here.
1: Are the manager in?
2: Oh, that lazy creep don't get here this early. Tell your troubles to Alma.
1: We want information, Alma.
2: Cops?
0: That's right.
2: Let's see.
1: Sure.
2: Uh-huh. Let's talk over here. Sit down. Have something on the house.
0: No thanks.
2: Sure?
1: No thanks.
2: Give me a bourbon on rocks, Joe.
3: Okay, Alma.
2: And what's on your mind, boy?
1: Jean Bellamy.
2: That figured.
0: You knew her?
2: Sure, real tough break for that kid.
1: Now, what can you tell us about her?
2: Oh, swell kid, always laughing like a good time. Nuts for the kind of music they play here.
0: She hung around here a lot?
2: Yeah, almost every night.
1: Why?
2: She wasn't out on the town, if that's what you mean.
1: She knew lots of men.
2: She wasn't out on the town. Just didn't want to be a car hop all her life, so she was looking for the right guy.
1: She ever find him?
2: Yeah, she said she did.
0: When?
2: The night she was killed.
1: She was in here then?
2: That's right.
1: Anybody with her?
3: Here you are, Alma.
2: Thanks, Joe.
1: Who was with Jean that night?
2: Nobody.
0: You sure?
2: I said nobody.
1: What about this guy she said she'd found?
2: She just said she found him.
0: Give his name, anything else about him?
2: Nothing.
1: What time did she leave here?
2: Oh, 11:30.
0: Alone?
2: She met somebody outside.
1: Man?
2: Yeah.
1: Ever seen him before?
2: Yeah, he used to come here with Jean pretty often. I haven't seen him for 6 or 8 months, though.
1: Know his name?
2: No.
1: Well, what's he look like?
2: Oh, he's maybe 45, 50, medium height. Has a little scar on the corner of his mouth. Horn-rimmed glasses. Nice-looking guy.
1: They live in a car?
2: Yeah.
0: What kind?
2: I don't know. It was a nice-looking car, pretty new. I don't know what kind, though.
0: What color was it?
2: Blue, I think. Some kind of light blue.
1: Did you happen to notice the license number?
2: Hey, did you ever play license plate poker?
0: Trying to make the best poker hand out of the numbers you see in license plate?
2: Yeah, I play it all the time. Make mind bets with myself. Sounds crazy, but I like it.
1: What about it?
2: Well, when I come in here that night, the best hand I'd seen was 2 pair. 9s over deuces. The guy who drove Jeannie away that night beat me.
1: You remember what he beat you with?
2: A low straight. 4, 5, 6, 7, 8.
1: You sure about that?
2: Yeah. Sure looked like a good bet for a winning hand.
0: Not for Jean Bellamy, it wasn't.

0: How'd you do, Pete?
1: You were right about our man, Ben.
0: Get the report for motor vehicle?
1: Yeah. License number 10X45678. Issued to John W. Haddock Camp, 611 Nestor Drive.
0: Yeah, from Alma's description, it had to be him.
1: He was driving a coupe the day we questioned him.
0: Well, that was his wife's car. Neighbors say he hasn't been driving his sedan since the day after Gene Bellamy was killed.
1: Anybody checking for it?
0: Quine's been out all day. I gotta get some cigarettes.
1: Oh, here, yeah, have one of mine.
0: Oh, it makes me cough.
1: That's not what the ads say.
0: They still make me cough.
1: Can we pin it on Haddock Camp?
0: I don't know. Good defense lawyer could blow Alma's testimony sky high.
1: She got a record?
0: Yeah. Two counts. Drunk driving, disturbing the peace. The prints don't match with those on Gene Bellamy's address book, though. You need any cigarettes?
1: Uh-oh.
0: Haddock's alibi is phony. Claimed to be at a movie at the Great Western Theater. It was closed that night with decorating.
1: Yeah, that'll help.
0: Well, maybe.
1: Any motive?
0: He told us he stopped seeing Gene Bellamy 6 months ago for his family's sake, came to his senses. Only his wife filed a divorce action on November 10th. Mental cruelty.
1: Just a week ago.
0: Yeah. A couple of days after Gene Bellamy died.
1: Want to talk to the wife?
0: Yeah, just as soon as... Guthrie.
2: Quine, Ben. I found a Haddock Camp sedan.
0: Where is it?
2: The Lester Upholstery Shop, 11th Central, having new seat covers put in.
0: Blood stains on the upholstery?
2: Yeah. Haddock Camp told him he had a bad nosebleed.
0: We'll give him a chance to prove it.

0: Want to try the bank?
1: No, no. Somebody's coming.
2: What is it, please?
1: Is Mr. Haverkamp at home?
2: What did you want to see him about?
1: We're police officers.
2: Police?
1: That's right. Is he in?
2: No. No, he's not home.
1: Are you Mrs. Haverkamp?
2: Yes.
0: When do you expect your husband, Mrs. Haverkamp?
2: I don't know.
1: Will he be home later this evening?
2: I don't know.
0: Where is he now?
2: I don't know.
1: Could we talk to you for a few minutes, Mrs. Haverkamp?
2: I don't know anything about my husband's affairs.
1: It'll only take a few minutes.
2: All right.
0: Thank you.
2: Now, what is it, please?
1: Mrs. Haverkamp, does the name Jean Bellamy mean anything to you?
2: Yes.
1: Could you tell us what you know about her?
2: I know she was murdered about 10 days ago.
0: Is that all you know?
2: Yes.
0: You sure, Mrs. Haverkamp?
2: You said you wanted to talk to my husband. Why are you asking me all these questions?
1: Did you know your husband and Jean Bellamy were friends?
2: Yes.
0: You knew he'd been seeing a lot of her the past year?
2: Yes.
1: What did you think about that?
2: I didn't mind.
1: Did you do anything about it?
2: No.
0: You sure?
2: You've got no right to ask me questions.
0: The girl's been murdered, Mrs. Haverkamp.
2: I had nothing to do with it.
1: Did your husband? Mrs. Haverkamp. He killed her, didn't he?
3: Yes.
0: Did he tell you?
3: Not at first.
1: How'd you find out? Jean Bellamy's address book?
3: Yes. It was on the garage floor the next morning.
0: Must have fallen out of the car without him knowing.
1: You mailed it into us?
3: She'd been killed. Somebody was guilty. Somebody had to pay.
1: Why did he kill her, Mrs. Haverkamp?
3: She deserved to die. She had no right to do to him what she did. She had...
1: Your husband?
3: No, that must be my daughter. She's at a party tonight. She said she'd call. May I?
1: Oh, sure.
4: Hello? Yes, Beth, dear. Are you having a good time? Oh, that's wonderful of you. You go ahead and enjoy yourself. Just try not to get back too late. Oh, yes, dear. We're all right. Just sitting around reading. Of course. Of course I'll give Daddy a big kiss for you. Goodbye, Beth. That's one of the reasons Jean Bellamy deserved to die. Our children. Breaking up my husband's life and mine and our children. He was a wonderful man. A wonderful husband and father. Before he met her.
1: Why'd he kill her?
3: He'd given her up once. I thought he was all over it. Then, a week before it happened, he told me he couldn't fight it any longer. She was driving him out of his mind. He was going back to her.
1: What happened then?
3: He told me about it this afternoon. How he'd met her that night. Then she told him it was all off. She was going to marry somebody else. She laughed at him. I'll never forget his face as he told me about her laughing at him. I guess he went a little crazy after that.
1: Where's your husband now?
3: Out back, in the garage.
1: What's he doing there?
3: We decided that would be best for the children. Looked like an accident. He's been there almost 15 minutes.
1: Come on, Pete. Must be a back door in the kitchen.
0: Yeah, there it is.
1: Hit that side door.
0: Oh, there he is.
1: Here, let's get him. Okay, put him down.
0: How's he look, Ben?
1: Not too bad. Better call in.
0: Yeah, sure.
3: He looks so quiet and peaceful. He hasn't looked that well since before he met her. Is he dead?
1: No. He's going to live.
3: Oh, that's too bad. It's so quiet and peaceful now. And then, when he wakes up again, that's too bad.

0: the lineup, where before you pass the innocent, the vagrant, the thief, the murderer. Listen again next week when we again bring you the lineup.
1: May I have your attention, please? You people out there on the other side of the wire in the audience room, may I have your attention, please? Thank you. My name is Cogger, Sergeant Pete Cogger. I'll explain the lineup to you. Each of the suspects you will see will be numbered. I'll call off a number, the name and

0: Lineup, starring Bill Johnstone as Lieutenant Ben Guthrie with Jack Moyles as Sergeant Pete Carger, was written by Sidney Marshall with music by Eddie Dunstetter. Featured in tonight's cast were Jeanette Nolan, James McCallion, John McIntyre, Howard McNear, Hi Everback, Sidney Miller, and Virginia Gregg. The Lineup was transcribed in Hollywood by Jaime Del Valle.
1: From November of 1952, it's been The Lineup in the case of Young Woman Murdered. Well, that's all the time we have for today, but join us again next week at the same time and invite a friend to listen to more great moments from the golden age of radio. I'm Craig Roberts with those fabulous days of yesteryear. Till next time, so long.

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6: News this hour from Town Hall. I'm John Scott. The World Health Organization is pressing Russia on the unexplained death at the Irkutsk Research Anti-Plague Institute of Siberia and a potential second incident.
7: A 28-year-old researcher at the facility reportedly died from the pneumonic plague, and now there's reports of a second death. Ann Thompson with more.
8: Russian health authorities are investigating the death of that lab worker. It was attributed to a pneumonia of an unknown cause. The World Health Organization says the risk is low to the rest of Russia and Europe from her death.
7: WHO's director general said in a statement the agency asked Russian authorities to clarify what caused the severe case of pneumonia. He said the organization is still in contact with Russian officials and offered technical support, but is seeking additional information about the pathogen that prompted the public health response and reports involving a second employee. I'm Lisa Taylor.
6: It is now being reported Iran has escalated attacks on tankers in the Strait of Hormuz over the past several days. UK Maritime Trade Operations reporting 9 attacks in the waterway this month already. That's half the number during all of the month of September. And there are conflicting reports about disruptions Wednesday night at the October 7th memorial event that took place in New York City.
9: The event at Union Square, which Mayor Mamdani attended, was to honor the 1,200 people killed in the Hamas attacks on Israel 3 years earlier. Every report indicated a large pro-Palestinian group heckled that vigil and booed Mamdani, calling him a traitor, despite Mamdani accusing Israel of genocide in Gaza earlier in the day. The New York Times reported the group delayed the vigil. The Daily News says the protesters, quote, swarmed the plaza, squared off with mourners, and occupied seats set aside for attendees. In New York, I'm Andrew Whitman.
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10: 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Don't Sharia My Texas, exposes an America under siege from within.
11: Clerics are openly calling for the takeover of this country.
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10: 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In the battle for Western civilization, Texas stands on the front line.
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6: Student protests are rocking France.
17: They began as a demonstration in support of striking teachers at a suburban high school near Paris, and it's now become a national crisis, with hundreds of schools forced to close and more than 5,000 taken into police custody. They are mostly minors with no previous criminal records. Students, teachers, and police alike have seen injuries. The original protests on September the 21st consisted of students joining their teachers to protest the lack of staff and resources and ended when their demands were met. But student leader Manus Nadell says that protest spread quickly, with an unprecedented number of schools now involved and France's education ministry overwhelmed. I'm Mark Mayfield.
6: A U.S. Marine facing murder and robbery charges in Japan, a police spokesperson says Lance Corporal Devin Ballard took victim Anna Yagi's backpack and wallet at a hotel in Okinawa on Saturday. The U.S. ambassador to Japan say they are cooperating with Japanese investigators. News at townhall.com. The World Health Organization releasing first-ever guidelines to address a big rise in obesity among children.
18: The organization is recommending structured dietary and physical activity tailored to individuals or part of a program. It does not recommend pharmacy treatment or weight loss surgery that changes the digestive tract for children up to 9 years old. The World Health Organization is also calling on policymakers to make healthy diets and physical activity more accessible and affordable. The CDC says about 20% of U.S. children and adolescents have obesity. I'm Scott Pringle.
6: Broken toilets forcing a flight from Madrid to Dallas to divert to New York. The FAA said it happened Tuesday night. With nearly 300 people on board that 10-hour flight, the pilot told air traffic control at John F. Kennedy International Airport, "We have only two toilets operating on board for American 37. That plane usually has 8 bathrooms available." More on these stories at townhall.com.
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20: 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Here is professional money manager, Bill Gunderson.
21: And welcome to the Wednesday, the midweek edition of the Best Stocks Now show on this October the 7th. This is Bill Gunderson, president of Gunderson Capital Management, and I'm here with Barry Kite, our chartered financial analyst and certified financial planner. And today we're having one of those days with rising interest rates, shrinking multiples, especially on the AI stocks, and rising oil prices also hurting us here today on a little bit of renewed, I guess there's been some skirmishes over there in the Middle East. I don't know if that big aircraft carrier from San Diego has arrived there yet or the 10,000 troops that Trump is sending, but oil prices are back up above $90 per barrel today. And really surprising is the 10-year today and the 30-year. They continue to rise. There's going to be a 10-year auction today, and that will be interesting to see. But right now, let's see, that 10-year today is sitting at
22: 5.33%.
21: Wow. Yeah. Okay. Well, you would think at some point that becomes really attractive. Man, I'm going to take that for the next 10 years. I can retire on 5.33%. Well, not really, but That's a pretty good yield from where we were back during the COVID years, under 1%. Okay, so you've got interest rates up, oil prices up today, and that is sending the market down. It does shrink that multiple. Bitcoin is way down today. Last time I looked, Bitcoin was down 3,161 points. And the 30-year up 9 basis points to 5.73, and that continues to send that 30-year mortgage. So there's not a lot of stocks that are up today. These kind of days happen, and, you know, we hit a new all-time high yesterday. So I don't want to hear any moaning or complaining about the markets. You had an all-time high on the S&P 500. You had a breakout in the NASDAQ yesterday. You had some really good action in the AI stocks yesterday, so no whining, no complaining. Yesterday, there, you know, some of the stocks that caught my eye, all of a sudden these fiber optic stocks like Marvell, AAOI, Ciena was up 13.7% yesterday. I thought Broadcom had a good day yesterday. We had an article out on Broadcom. I don't know if we moved it. I doubt it. But maybe we had, maybe 2 cents of that gain came from our article on Broadcom, which you can find in Seeking Alpha. Broadcom is a major player in AI. And, of course, it has that symbol that doesn't seem to go with the stock, AVGO. That's from the old days when it was named Avago Technologies until they merged with Broadcom and took upon them the Broadcom name but kept the Avago symbol. Dell had a good day. Arista Networks had a good day. Marvell Technology had a marvelous day. And I think today it's getting an upgrade. The other sector that was on fire yesterday, the nukes. Doot, doot, doot, doot. I always think of that, you know, the nuclear warning. Get out of Dodge. There's a nuclear leak.
0: Yeah.
21: There's a radiation leak. I didn't live too far from the San Onofre nuclear power plant in Southern California. Used to drive by it all the time. They decommissioned it. I don't know if that was a good idea or a bad idea, but they decommissioned it. And I used to actually go fishing a lot, driving my boat up into that neck of the woods. North of Oceanside, up at San Onofre, they called it.
0: Yeah, they went.
21: And I would
0: fish like
21: right
0: the warm
21: off.
0: Water right there, right?
21: Yeah, I would. Yep, because it did discharge warm water, and there was a deep canyon just about a mile off the coast there that was pretty productive for bottom fish, rock cod, things like that. But they had a really good day. Constellation Energy. The other one, Vistra. The one I couldn't think of yesterday was Talon Energy, TLN. Those are kind of the big three when it comes to nuclear power driving data centers. Constellation is CEG, obviously. They own 3 Mile Island. They're recommissioning 3 Mile Island, starting it up again. And CEG has made some massive signed some big contracts. It's now a growth utility stock, which almost seems like an oxymoron, but it is. Over the last 5 years,
0: right.
21: They've been growing by about 14% per year. And so it is in the AI space power generator. And, of course, Vistra down in Texas, they have 6 nuclear power plants. Talon, I'd have to look it up, but they're the third one that is a nuclear, leaning very heavily towards nuclear utility. Now, you're just basic electric utilities, as I said, they were down 13% during this past quarter because they're very interest rate sensitive. These utilities trade as growth stocks. And yesterday you had Talon up 12.4%. Vistra was up 10.7%. And one other one that's kind of on the outskirts of town a little bit is NRG. It was up 7%. Those are the top utilities as it relates to powering data centers with nuclear power. And, of course, Constellation Energy has made big deals with Google, with, I believe, Amazon, and I know Microsoft, like 20-year deals, ensuring them that they'll have power to run their data centers on that all-important eastern seaboard. Well, today we're going to get the FOMC minutes. Barry will spend all afternoon reading through them. How many pages is that,
0: can't
21: do you
0: wait.
21: Think, Barry?
0: They condense it. I mean, the full form. I mean, it's you want the cliff notes from the meeting. Put it that way.
21: Well, it details the issues of debate and the consensus among policymakers. It was a unanimous decision to raise interest rates, if I remember right. I don't know. Were there any dissents?
0: Yeah, it was, and it was unanimous, but it's good. I mean, you get to see some of the debate, some of the dialogue. I mean, you always have different members or pigeonholed as, you know, that one's a hawk or this one is a dove, right? And so you get some of the debate back and forth, and it really just helps you look at, you know, gives you an idea of what they're looking at, right? What data
21: Yes.
0: points are they looking at? Are they looking at oil prices? Are they looking at, you know, some obscure employment, you know, number from, you know, some survey that no one knows about? I mean, it really is, you know, kind of an insight into what data they're interested in.
21: Yes, and we also get their
0: inflation
21: insight,
0: being the biggest one at this point.
21: Yes, and how they view the economy too. And I think looking at the jobs market, it continues to be a very strong economy. The consumer remains strong. The big headwind is inflation. Oil, gasoline prices. Trump is tossing around the idea of getting rid of the federal gas tax temporarily. Of course, that goes towards infrastructure, rebuilding our roads and bridges. But that could help things. He's got an important election coming up. What's this, Wednesday? So 4 weeks from yesterday. It looks like, well, I think for sure you're going to have gridlock. It's hard for me to imagine the Republicans, the GOP, not losing either the House or the Senate. You know, the pendulum swings back and forth. The Democrats' approval rating was like 13% not that long ago, right? After Kamala Harris and Joe Biden and everything surrounding that whole mess. And then, of course, Trump with his controversial stuff that he does, and now he's out of favor. So the pendulum swings back and forth. And it doesn't really impact the markets, believe it or not.
0: Well, the market loves gridlock.
21: Well, the market loves gridlock, which it looks like that's what we're going to get more than likely in 4 weeks when we have those all-important midterms, which will determine whether or not the GOP holds on to the House, whether they hold on to the Senate. They have all three right now, but its chances are pretty high that they lose one. Okay, when we come back, we're going to talk about oil prices. That's a big issue. It's a big issue, and it's driving headlines, it's driving inflation, it's driving the markets right now. Oil up today. We'll be right back.
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0: back here to the second quarter of today's Best Stocks Now show, the 10-year auction. Barry, I want to this is your homework assignment. I want you to report back tomorrow on how the 10-year note auction went. And please don't attend and scratch your ear, or, you know, we might end up with $1 billion worth of 10-year notes, treasuries that are going down in value as interest rates go up. But there's going to be a lot of attention paid to that. What is the demand right now for a 10-year note at 5.33%?
1: 5.33.
0: Yeah. Do I hear 5.43? Do I hear 5.53? We'll see where the demand is for the 10-year at this level. And we talked yesterday about the declining buys by our two biggest supporters out there, buyers of our 10-year notes, China and Japan. We'll see what their participation is in this auction also. Now, oil. Here's the issues that we have right now. And even though the flow through the Strait of Hormuz is back to 80% of what it was before the war started. So there's really not that much, you know, impacting, but it does take a while for, you know, the shipments to arrive and everything. The day rate of an oil tanker hit an all-time high yesterday at $1.3 million a day. That's what we should have bought at the beginning of the year, some oil tankers, because they're doing very well. But I don't know what kind of insurance, what their insurance premiums are right now. Ouch! Especially if they're traversing that neck of the woods. We've had renewed attacks. Yemen and Saudi Arabia are at it. Now, Yemen has a good group, that's the Yemeni government, and they have the Houthi rebels, which are backed by Iran, and they're infighting amongst themselves. And then the Houthis are taking on Saudi Arabia, and Saudi Arabia is shooting back at the Houthis. And because of this, oil prices are up, but that's not really, I don't know that that's the biggest reason today. You have a storm forming in the Gulf of Mexico.
1: That's what's doing it, yeah.
0: Yes, it's like Isaias, which is out of the Bible, not Isaiah. I think it's Isaias, which I think is another way of saying Isaiah. A storm forming in the Gulf of Mexico is expected to become the first Atlantic hurricane of 2026. Now, that in and of itself is quite big news. This is October the 7th. Normally, we've had, you know, several hurricanes form by now. But this is the first one in 2026. And the Gulf of Mexico is very warm. I've heard that it's about 90 degrees. And it's forming. It could form within 2 days and could affect oil and gas production facilities. Of course, that's short-lived. Offshore areas in its projected path account for about 15% of U.S. crude production. That's a lot. And 5% of natural gas output, while 6 Gulf Coast refineries could also be impacted. The market, of course, is also watching rising tensions in the Middle East as Houthi forces attack Saudi airports in Jazan and Najran on Monday, while the group launched an attack on Aden International Airport on Wednesday. Today, and a Saudi-led coalition also said it intercepted a Houthi missile north of Riyadh. And that's why we've got oil prices up back just over $90 per barrel today. And, of course, that's bearish market. I'm looking at a chart here just to put this into context, okay, the oil tanker rates up to $1.33 million. $1 million a day, the most expensive level in history. If you go back to January, the day rate was $100,000 per day. So how much of that is in the price of gasoline and oil, the shipping cost, with going from $100,000 per day, that's where we started the year, just under $100,000. In fact, we were down around $50,000. to $1.33 million a day. That comes from the Baltic VLCC Index. And, of course, we've talked about the ETF BWET, which is BWET, and the meteoric run that it has gone on. It doesn't just track the day rates, but it's also futures, shipping futures. So it's very, very highly leveraged. It was at $70 a share in January, and now it's at $947. So if you really want to roll the roulette wheel or throw the dice, you can buy the ETF BWET, B-W-E-T, which is the number one performing ETF, I would think, in the market right now in 2026. So oil back in the headlines today. And, of course, interest rates. And you had the International Monetary Fund this morning seeing a prudently hawkish bias being appropriate for many countries and their monetary policy. France is kind of the center of the hurricane right now. Their inflation and their interest rates, their bond market, there is the center of the French problems. They have other problems than that. They're having riots on the streets over the cutback in spending for the education system, austerity riots. But their debt and the French bond market is out of control right now. And you compare it with Germany, and it's way out of whack at the current time. So France has got some deep issues, as does the UK, as does Germany. And the 30-year mortgage, Barry, hit 7.49%.
1: Too high, as you
0: said. What does that do? Let's just say you're buying a $500,000 home, 20% down. You got to mortgage $400,000 over the next 30 years at 7.5%. When most people out there are sitting on mortgages that are around 3%. So, if you didn't get in on that 3% when it was there, I don't think we're going to see that anytime soon. The French bond route is dragging the euro down. The euro has been fading. The euro fell below 1.112, $1.12 on Monday, a 17-month low. Of course, the U.S. dollar continues to be very strong. Now, the second half of the show, we've got a lot of individual stocks to talk about. Dan Ives, Barry, I don't know if you realize this, he's not with Wedbush anymore. He started his own firm, and he's out with his top picks for 2027 already. I listened to Dan Ives. What are his top picks? We'll find out.
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9: With SRN News, I'm John Scott. President Trump says Republican Senate nominee Ken Paxton is possibly the best attorney general in the history of Texas. Appearing alongside Paxton in San Antonio Wednesday night, the president urged his supporters to get out to vote in the midterms. The USS Abraham Lincoln returns to its home port in San Diego on Thursday ahead of the carrier strike group's official arrival. Secretary of War Pete Hegseth flew out to visit the sailors and Marines who been part of a record 10-month-long deployment to the Middle East. The president doesn't believe reports about a potential outbreak of the plague in Russia is connected to a bioweapon. Russian officials said at first a woman at an anti-plague research institute died from an unspecified form of the disease. Then they later said the woman died from just pneumonia. This is SRN News.
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0: Welcome back to the second half of today's Best Stocks Now. Now, I heard through the grapevine that Ives had left Wedbush. And I actually heard that he went to work for Palantir. But he started his own firm, okay? And it doesn't surprise me as what his five top picks. I bet you could name them, Barry, if you just thought about it for a minute.
1: I know one's got to be Apple.
0: Yeah, Apple and Tesla. Tesla's going to be in there, right? And NVIDIA, number three. Microsoft, number four. Palantir. And CrowdStrike, he actually has six.

0: things. They have a new CEO, which, you know, he replaced Tim Cook. Cook got it to where it is today after Jobs, $4 trillion. And now there's a new guy at the helm. Will he be more innovative or not? I don't know. But the foldable phone, of course, they're way behind Samsung on this foldable phone thing. I sat behind a guy one time who was looking into his foldable phone. I asked him how he liked it. He said, "I love it. I absolutely love it." Well, okay, all right. It's a bigger screen. Yeah, you can do a lot more on it. It's almost like a small little laptop almost. I think you can probably put a keyboard with it and do things. The other thing they're getting into is the smart home. They're partnering with LG Electronics. And, you know, doorbells, TV sets, security.
1: Kind of like the Alexa. Their version, right? Their version,
0: yeah,
1: of Alexa, essentially, right?
0: So they're going to deadbolt lock, outdoor security cameras, floodlight cameras, all under the Apple brand. I don't see that as a major game changer myself. I'm not a fan of Apple, and I'm not a fan of Microsoft right now, because the U in quantum is upside potential, otherwise known as valuation. And I like to see 80% or more upside potential in the stock. And both those stocks are around 50 or 60% upside potential because they don't have the growth rates. Apple doesn't have the growth rate to support 80 or 90% upside potential unless they have one heck of a big catalyst. And Microsoft, at its current valuation, you have a hard time justifying more than 50 or 60% upside over the next 5 years because of those factors. So neither one of them fit my quantum investment criteria. Now, one that has come to the fore here recently, there's going to be a movie released in 2 days. I've seen the previews for this thing, The Social Reckoning, which puts Facebook controversies back on the big screen. And they got like this nerdy guy with a nerdy haircut to play Zuckerberg. Played by, you've got who played? I don't know the name of. Jeremy
1: who the
0: Strong.
1: Actor is, but
0: Jeremy Strong.
1: Yeah, it's going to be interesting because, you know, the first, what was it called? I think it was The Social Network, which was kind of about the, you know, how Facebook came about, right? Kind of the, origination story, right? Origin tale of Facebook. And now this one is, of course.
0: Now we're reckoning, you know, with that.
1: Fast forward to where we're at, yeah, and where social media has taken us over the last, you know, call it 20 plus years. And so it'll be it's kind of interested in seeing this portrayed on the big screen. So,
0: and the massive amounts of data that they've collected on each one of us, which is in those data centers, which is being scoured and searched by NVIDIA chips at high rates of speed. But, you know, here's another thing about Meta. It did a golden cross like 2 days ago. I noticed it. 50-day moving average crossing above the 200-day moving average. Generally speaking, that's a pretty powerful, you know, buy signal. And we did get back into Meta a while back. I've heard that there's been 7 million downloads of the Muse agent. Have that thing in your pocket telling you where to go, what to buy, who needs what gift, la la la, and all the information that it has on you. It's very popular. It's been a big hit so far. In fact, they were comparing the downloads of Muse versus like Claude and a couple of the others, and it's absolutely blown it away. And now all of a sudden you have an earnings story back on Meta. Especially the annual earnings, the A in the word quant, or in the acronym quantum, spelt with two T's and an M at the end.

0: And you have the quarterly earnings back. The latest quarter for Meta was blowout quarter. They had $6.77 in earnings versus $1.05 last year. That's a 545% increase. And the annual earnings this year versus last year are expected to be 33%. And the sales growth at Meta is resurgent, 26% this year, 20% next year. And so now it all of a sudden meets all of my quantum criteria once again. And it has a very good technical chart. So Meta and the 50-day crossover of the 200-day creating a golden cross. Okay, one that I've been watching because they're really trying to – does the name David Ellison strike a bell? He is the CEO of Skydance. Well, Ellison, when you think of Ellison, you think of another Ellison. This is his son. It's his son.
1: Right. Yep.
0: And he is betting on technology to reshape Hollywood. And I think it's going to have a massive impact. Of course, the actors' union's not happy. And the people who do the special effects and the stunts and everything, maybe now AI is probably going to replace a lot of the old school, just like anything else that comes along and disrupts, you know, industries. And I don't know how much in a movie they can do with AI now, but I would imagine a lot. And Ellison is betting on technology and AI to transform Skydance after they finally closed on the $110 billion Warner Brothers deal. And they have a tough road to hoe going ahead because it's been tough. Netflix is struggling. Disney is struggling. The movie makers are struggling. The theaters are doing okay, but that's always been a very narrow profit margin business when all your profit mostly comes from the popcorn. But I'm going to keep an eye on Skydance just to see if a tech guy, a tech guru, Larry Ellison's son, can turn it around. It's not real high on my buy list, but I'm going to watch this thing. I have a group of stocks that I consider just to kind of be bellwethers for certain industries and of my interest to keep an eye on, the oil tankers, things like that, that I look at every day. And I added Skydance to that to see if Ellison, the name Ellison, with his dad, and of course his dad has been an investor in the thing. There's some pretty good genes there. We'll see what happens. This is the Best Stocks Now show. We'll be right back.
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0: Welcome back here to the final segment of today's Best Stocks Now show. A stock that has caught my eye here recently and is in the news today, Marvell Technology, MRVL, gets praise from Wall Street after Investor Day. And the stock broke out yesterday almost to a new all-time high. This is no small company. Marvell is now a $251 billion company. And it is right smack dab in the middle of AI infrastructure and the spending that is taking place. If we look at the quantum, Q-U-A-N-T-T-M criteria, which I've upgraded CanSlim, moved it over to more what I look at the criteria because I've modified CanSlim so much now that I hardly recognize CanSlim anymore. The Q stands for quarterly earnings comparisons, and the last four quarters from Quantum have been 77% growth in earnings, 33% growth in earnings, 29% growth in earnings, and 40% growth in earnings. Now, looking forward to the next three quarters, we see 45%, 70%, and 87%. Okay, so there's an excellent example of what I mean by current earnings growth, or more specifically, quarterly earnings growth. Quantum will report earnings on 11/26, so we're still about 7 weeks out on that. But they're expected to report 40% growth. Now, when you get up in this size of a company to a quarter of a trillion, to maintain that kind of growth tells you that there's really good demand, obviously, for their product. The U is upside potential, otherwise known as valuation. And I just said that, you know, Apple and Microsoft don't currently meet my valuation criteria. Marvell still does, symbol MRVL. Marvell, I'm using an 18% five-year growth rate. That's annual, 18% per year. And a multiple that I think is appropriate for the stock. And I get a $584 target price 5 years from now. And the stock's currently trading at $281. So it has over 100% upside potential over the next 5 years. There's no guarantee it's going to get there, but that's what I'm using as my criteria, my basis for justifying the upside potential and the valuation part of this acronym that I use called Quantum. The annual earnings growth has been phenomenal. Over the last 5 years, it's delivered 40% annual growth. And that's also, as you're going to see in a moment, has led to big annual growth in the stock because stocks follow earnings. Marvell's annual growth recently have been 42%, 47%, and next year 61%. That's annual earnings growth, the A in Quantum, okay? The N is something new. Well, it's very close to hitting a new all-time high. Its all-time high is just above where it's at right now. They're right in the middle of something new, which is this whole AI revolution that's taking place and the spend that is taking place. And even though the company has been around for a long time, when I go back, I remember Marvell way back, you know, when I think was first in the business. They've been a major semiconductor maker, but right now they're the particular chips that they make for the fiber optic networking are very much in demand for right now for these data centers. So there's plenty of N or new going on there. The first T is the track record, and you have a terrific track record. It's one of the best performing stocks in the entire market. It has one of the best track records. It gets an A-plus performance grade. That looks at the 10-year return, annual return of 37%, the 5-year annual return of 37%, the 3-year annual return of 76%, and the 12-month annual return of 233%. The other T in quantum is the technical chart. It's outstanding right now. It is one of the strongest charts in the entire market. Investors Daily gives it a 97 relative strength on a scale of 1 to 99. It's in a nice uptrend and getting ready, closing in on a new all-time high. And the M is market. And I still think that the S&P 500 has the earnings, the low PE multiple. I still think we're going to get above 8,000, somewhere into the mid 8,000 range within the next 12 to 18 months. So the M still fits too. So it fits all my criteria. That doesn't mean it's a recommendation to go out and buy it. We already own Marvell, MRVL, and it's getting high praise after their investor day yesterday. All right, we're out of time. To get a 4-week trial to the newsletter, the app, the daily live alerts, trading alerts. I did a couple yesterday. We bought a new stock yesterday, brand new stock. Of course, the newsletter on the weekends with the portfolios. 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
4: News this hour from Town Hall. I'm John Scott. ICISIS strengthening into the first hurricane of the Atlantic season late Wednesday as it surged towards the U.S. Gulf Coast. A hurricane warning issued Wednesday for the northern Gulf Coast from Ocean Springs, Mississippi, to across Alabama to Florida's Bay Gulf County line. ICISIS, with maximum sustained winds of 75 miles per hour, located about 460 miles southwest of the mouth of the Mississippi River, according to the National Hurricane Center. Forecasters say they expected Hurricane ICISIS to make landfall late Friday or early Saturday. The sprint to the midterms continues for President Trump.
5: But with your support, 27 days from now, we're going to crush Democrat communist James Talafrico. We're going to crush him at the ballot box. We're going to send Ken Paxton, who's, remember, he is perhaps the greatest attorney general in the United States of America.
4: President Trump on the road in San Antonio Wednesday night. He urged his supporters to get out and vote in the midterms. Two of the Cornell University students allegedly involved in the fraternity assault case, they remain on campus. Correspondent Laura Wetters with the update.
6: The university confirming two of the Cornell 7 frat brothers remain on campus and have been attending classes since being identified in that civil lawsuit. It was filed in September by the unidentified woman at the center of the case. As for the other men named in the litigation, two of them were expelled from the Ivy League school. Two were suspended for 2 years, and two others were required to study sexual harassment and write reflection papers. The seventh student has already graduated but was barred from returning to campus for 3 years. Laura Winters reporting.
4: More on these stories from townhall.com.
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12: Prices have risen almost 3% now to cross 180 euros a megawatt hour. Prices are up around 7% so far this week.
13: Samsung has delivered record profit, but even that wasn't enough to meet expectations around the AI boom. Operating profit rose nearly ninefold to 107.4 trillion won, yet it and revenue both missed estimates. And with expectations running so high, one strategist is warning of an AI bubble that could pop soon. With more, Tiwa Adebayo reports from London.
14: The artificial intelligence boom could end in the worst market crash since 2008. That's the brutal warning from Panmure Liberum's Joachim Clement. He sees the S&P 500 falling to 5,000, 36% below current levels by the end of next year. Clement says hyperscalers are running down free cash flow as borrowing becomes increasingly expensive. However, the head of market strategy at the London Investment Bank isn't telling investors to sell yet, saying that now is the time to prepare. In London, Tiwa Adebayo, Bloomberg Radio.
12: The UK consulate in Jerusalem is being downgraded to a mission following pressure from Israel. The move comes after Britain's decision last month to ban imports from Israeli settlements in the West Bank. At the time, Foreign Secretary Ed Miliband said the government agreed there was, quote, ethnic cleansing of Palestinians in the West Bank. Israel says it wanted a different outcome, but the UK Labour government's actions had led to this point.
13: America's top diplomat has warned Europe it risks decline unless it rebuilds its economic and military power. In a speech in front of the Parthenon in Athens, Marco Rubio said the next decade could determine whether the West remains at the head of the world.
15: We believe that Europe can awaken from its long slumber and rekindle the fire that was lit here millennia ago. There are already signs. Across this continent, we are witnessing what we hope will be the beginning of a generational shift. Skyrocketing defense spending, a flurry of new partnerships and programs, expanded manufacturing and production.
13: U.S. Secretary of State Marco Rubio added that he believes the U.S. has chosen the unapologetic pursuit of national power, including rebuilding defense, industry, and critical supply chains. His warning comes as transatlantic relations deteriorate, with President Trump threatening Greenland and criticizing Europe over the Iran war.
12: Europe is stepping up pressure on China as both sides try to prevent their trade dispute becoming a trade war. EU Trade Chief Maros Shevchevich is in China, is in Beijing today for talks with China's commerce minister. The bloc is currently preparing measures to limit imports of Chinese hybrid vehicles, but that risks retaliation from Beijing, including tighter controls on rare earths. The tensions come as the head of the World Trade Organization, Ngozi Okonjo-Iweala, told Bloomberg that global commerce faces its biggest test since the 1940s.
16: This is an unprecedented time for global trade because we are seeing disruptions to trade and emerging fragmentation in a way we've not seen since really 80 years. Global trade is under tremendous stress. And that is because many members of the WTO are beginning to feel that the rules no longer work for them the same way that they used to work in the past.
12: Ngozi Okonjo-Iweala there speaking to Bloomberg's Leaders with Francine Lacqua podcast as the EU looks to narrow a trade deficit with China that Bloomberg Economics now says tops 1 billion euros a day. Its analysis estimates Chinese competition cost the EU about 0.7% of GDP last year.
13: China obtained F-35 fighter jet parts after a UPS employee missed a warning not to route them through Hong Kong. Bloomberg has learned the sensitive technology was meant to travel via South Korea and Taiwan, but was rerouted to speed delivery. Bloomberg's Freddie Fulston reports.
17: We've all missed an email at some point, but few of us can say it resulted in China getting parts from the world's most advanced warplane. The shipment included components coated with radar-absorbing material, something China has not produced on its own. Pentagon officials outlined the previously unreported details in a lengthy meeting with staff from two House committees. While UPS declined to comment, Bloomberg's reporting sheds new light on embarrassing errors that may have given China access to some of America's most advanced technology. In London, Freddie Fulston, Bloomberg Radio.
12: And those are your stories on the markets. The Stock 600 down by 0.8%. Equity futures on Wall Street also in the red after we saw those markets close lower yesterday. Bond yields rising across Europe, up 2 to 4 basis points across the 10-year duration in Germany, France, Italy and the UK. And the 10-year Treasury yields up by 4 basis points as well. Oil prices the big driver there, 3.8% higher for Brent crude currently at $104 a barrel.
13: Now, well, on to one of our top stories this morning. We've been looking at Europe's one of Europe's safest bond markets, but perhaps no longer. French sovereign bonds have been roiled by fears over the country's rising debt and its failure to rein in spending. France's debt is now riskier than 38% of the country's corporate bonds. Joining us now to discuss this more, we have FX and rates reporter Alice Gledhill. Alice, thank you so much for being here. We're looking kind of at French bonds today, and the 10-year seems to be rapidly reapproaching the 5% level. We're about 4.91% today. What should we really be making of the swings in France's sovereign bond yields?
18: Yeah, this is definitely a very nervous, fragile market. You know, government bonds are meant to be the kind of safe, boring part of the fixed income market, but that's certainly not the case at the moment. And I think there's a few things going on here with respect to France. So part of the sell-off has definitely been down to what's happening in global energy markets, kind of the energy shock and the fears that's holding around inflation. So it's not all about sort of French idiosyncratic risk. But there's no doubt that the sort of political and economic challenges in France are feeding into these moves. I think there's also been, perhaps this is overlooked sometimes, but there's also been a lot of positioning feeding into some of the swings in French bonds. So we know this so-called carry trade was very popular among hedge funds. So they've been going long, sort of two-, five-year bonds, kind of harvesting that additional yield over interest rate benchmarks or kind of other European debt. And the increased volatility we've seen has driven some of these hedge funds to liquidate these positions, and that sort of amplified these moves. But yeah, it's definitely a tricky moment for French sovereign bonds here.
12: And this moment that we're looking at, where we are seeing corporate bonds now being viewed as safer investments than some of the national debt as well, or the sovereign debt as well. I mean, this is a sort of a backdrop to the wider budget difficulties in France as well, and the difficulty that successive governments have had in trying to get spending under control in France.
18: Yeah, exactly. So, I mean, as we know, France has one of the biggest budget deficits in the euro area, and it keeps slipping, right? It's just not going in the right direction. And I don't think it really matters who's in charge in France. I think it's going to be very painful to turn this round, given the size of the fiscal adjustment that France really needs to go through. Of course, we saw Marine Le Pen, who's one of the, well, who is the front runner in next year's presidential election campaign, set out her long-term budget vision this week, but it was very ambitious. So I think on the one hand, investors say, oh, this is encouraging, she's kind of sounding the right notes. But on the other, I think there are also doubts over its credibility. Like, can she really deliver such ambitious goals? And I think there's also question marks over whether or not the French public is willing to undergo perhaps the levels of austerity that the likes of Spain, Greece, Portugal went through in the sovereign debt crisis. We know that pensions are a very political issue in France. There's reluctance to push the retirement age higher. And now we're also seeing these student riots on the streets of Paris and France more broadly, given conditions in schools. So, it's a pretty tough outlook here for France.
13: And then just turning our eyes across the Atlantic, we also had Fed minutes out yesterday. It suggested that the Fed was actually relatively hawkish. I mean, how has that impacted the way that people are pricing treasuries?
18: Yeah, it was interesting to see those minutes come out. I think all 19 Fed officials backed that decision. So this is clearly a central bank that's ready to hike. And there's obviously been a lot of focus this year on the timing of further potential hikes. I think at one point, you know, they were seen hiking again this month. I think perhaps now some of those expectations for another hike as soon as this month have faded. But I think certainly by the end of the year, you know, unless we see something change significantly in the kind of economic outlook, we're probably going to see the Fed hike again here.
13: All right. Alice Gledhill, our FX and rates reporter, thank you very much for joining us.
12: Well, meanwhile, the EU's trade chief is in China today for the start of 2 days of talks at a time when the EU is preparing tougher measures against China as it tries to grapple with a soaring trade deficit. Our chief Europe correspondent, Oliver Crook, is with me in the Brussels studio this morning. This is a very interesting moment for Mara Šefčovič to be in China, but what's the plan? We've heard a lot of reporting running up to this about what the EU could do when it comes to the China relationship.
19: Yeah, I mean, I think also the big question is what Europe is willing to do, right? This is going to be the sort of at the center of how much leverage the Europeans want to exert on China or are willing to take in terms of pain, because obviously any sort of action against the Chinese is going to have a very large consequence economically on the Europeans at a time when you have soaring inflation, when growth is not really where people would like it to be, and a ton of political crises going around Europe. So you do have to ask your question, how much leverage and how much pain are they willing to exert? I mean, we just heard from Mara Šefčovič. He just put out a message on X saying that his day one in China, he's with one goal, and that is to begin rebalancing the unsustainable trade deficit between Europe and China. He started by hearing directly from EU businesses there. The message around the table was clear: the need to improve access to the Chinese market while boosting economic security. So really for him, this is trying to get to in the next couple of weeks before the end of October, which is the informal deadline the EU has set, meaningful progress on sort of two fronts. One, trying to find a way to potentially limit imports from China on critical sectors that are doing a huge amount of damage damage to domestic companies. We think about hybrid cars, for example. That is that's really come into the focus over the last couple of weeks, but also getting more market access for these European companies within China. The real question is, again, what leverage do the Europeans have? I think from the Chinese perspective, there is a knowledge and a sort of an awareness of the idea that you don't really want to kill the golden goose in the form of the EU market. The domestic demand in China is just not there. They need to export a lot of these goods. They can't really do it to the United States because they've taken such an aggressive move, and they do need to preserve that European market. So there is that side of thing. That being said, the Chinese hold much more leverage over the Europeans than the Europeans do over the Chinese.
13: So, I mean, we did have Germany and France this week calling on the EU for stronger tools, including possibly that instrument that could cut off China from the single market. But, I mean, given that that is sort of, you know, the stick that's lurking in the background, I mean, how is China going to be thinking about its response, and how will that then potentially play into which stick or which encouragement Europe chooses to use with them?
19: I mean, I think it's in everybody's interest to find some kind of resolution here where the Europeans can declare some kind of victory and the Chinese can feel like they have not given up too much. But again, this will be for the European leaders of the Council to assess basically next week. We have one of these big summits here in Brussels, the European Council Summit, where all of these leaders will get together. What I think is interesting, when you get that note from the French and from the Germans kind of on the same page on China, that is a relatively new thing for the Germans. The Germans historically have been very concerned about the German car makers losing access to the Chinese market. But again, what we're seeing in China, in the Chinese market, is that the EV players, particularly in China, have taken so much market share from these German players that actually that point of leverage is less important. And now the Germans are much more concerned with preserving their home market than they are with preserving the Chinese market. So again, we'll see very intently in terms of kind of what developments we get over the next couple of days. But for European leaders, I think next week is we're going to get that sort of that note from the various European leaders, how hard they're willing to go. And again, there has been a shift. Even the Spanish, who tend to want a closer relationship with the Chinese, have basically said, you know, listen, $1 billion a day is not a sustainable trade deficit with China.
12: Yeah, indeed. And of course, we have Spanish elections to look forward to as well, which could see further shifts in the Spanish government's position as well. For now, Oliver, thank you very much. Our chief Europe correspondent, Oliver Crook, here with me in the Brussels studio this morning. Rachel, as we're looking ahead to how that visit is going to proceed for Maroshef Djivic, and we're expecting a press conference tomorrow after he concludes his meetings, including with the Chinese Commerce Ministry, Wang Wantao. Well, coming up next on Bloomberg Daybreak Europe, our top conversation with Nitin Nooria, the executive chair of Thrive Capital and former dean of Harvard Business School. He's been speaking to Byron Rittles on the Masters in Business podcast. We'll bring you some of that conversation next, as well as an update on the markets. Stay with us. This is Bloomberg.
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12: CTF benchmark as well for the rest of Europe. So looking at the bond markets, that's got yields higher, around 3 basis points on the 10-year duration for most of the major European economies. The spread between France and Germany hovering at around 140 basis points this morning. So the French fiscal worries haven't gone away. Looking at US Treasury yields, they're also higher by 4 basis points now at 5.32%. So we are hovering around those highest levels since 2002 that we hit in recent days. Equity markets lower by 0.7% on the Stoxx 600 index. The FTSE MIB in Italy down by 1.1% this morning. Energy shares are getting a boost from those higher energy prices as well. But media shares actually the best performing now in Europe, up by 1.1%, with banks the worst performing sector. Looking towards Wall Street, S&P E-mini futures down by 0.3%. Nasdaq futures 0.5% lower as well. Remember, both of those markets hit record highs just earlier this week, so we're not far off those levels. And on currency markets, the euro's just below 1.12 against the dollar, steady on the day. So the dollar holding on to much of its strength from yesterday's trade. That is your Bloomberg Radio Business Flash. Now with more on what's going on around the world, here's Rachel Evans in London.
13: Thanks, Stephen. The Iran-backed Houthis have struck 2 airports in Saudi Arabia, killing 3 people and injuring dozens. The assaults follow a military campaign launched earlier this week by Yemen's Saudi-backed government to eliminate the Houthis. EU Trade Chief Maros Sefcovic is in Beijing today for talks with China's Commerce Minister. The outcome is expected to feed into a key summit in Brussels where EU leaders will weigh possible import limits. The World Health Organization is pressing Russia for more information on the death of a worker in a plague lab. The WHO says that what's been disclosed so far makes it impossible to determine the risk the case poses. Those are some of our global news headlines.
12: Rachel, thank you very much. Let's turn to one of our key interviews this morning. And we are going to be hearing from Nitin Noria, who's executive chair of Thrive Capital, which is Joshua Kushner's venture capital firm. Noria is a former dean of Harvard Business School and still a professor there. His latest book is about the CEO, role, reality and responsibility. He's been speaking to Bloomberg's Barry Ritholtz on the Masters in Business podcast, who asked him, what do CEOs actually do? And is it simply about allocation of capital?
24: Certainly, allocating capital is one very important aspect of the CEO's job. But beyond that, CEOs are responsible for all of the decisions that companies make. And while they cannot make but a very small number of those decisions, Their responsibility is to create the conditions so that the decisions that are being made by everyone in the organization are decisions that they can endorse, feel good about, and move the company forward in a direction that is aligned with the priorities and goals that they have.
5: Yeah, there's a quote from the book that resonated with me. CEOs matter not because they control everything, but because they shape everything that matters. That really seems to sum up a lot of that, doesn't it?
24: Yes. And what are the things that are part of that shaping that CEOs can do? Resource allocation is one. Strategy is another. Culture is a deeply important thing. Sometimes CEOs also have to create the processes by which things get executed in firms. And here CEOs have to create the conditions for execution. What are the standards to which people execute? What happens when performance is missed? How do you go in and intervene? What is green, red, and yellow look like in any organization? So all of these create the architecture on which decisions get made. And that's the real job of the CEO, is to create the architecture of these things that surround people and enable them to make good decisions.
5: So as dean of the Harvard Business School, not only do you work with a lot of students, but you also help oversee the workshops that the business school puts on. And there's very specific, I forget what it's called, very specific set of skills that are taught at executive leadership classes that Harvard gives. Some of the data that came out of that was really shocking. So the people who participate in the Harvard Business School workshops average about $17 billion in revenue, have about 25 years of executive experience prior to becoming CEOs, and they describe the role as, quote, the steepest learning curve of my life. Why does prior leadership roles just not prepare people for what the CEO position is like?
24: So these workshops that you described are new CEO workshops. We have people come to them in their first year of having been appointed CEO. As you note, they're all CEOs of very large companies. And these are very experienced leaders. You don't become a CEO of a Fortune 500 type company unless you've had plenty of leadership experience before. And yet, to a person, they will describe the job as a surprise, as something that they suddenly did not realize all that it would entail. Simple things from, oh, I used to serve in board meetings, and when I was presenting at board meetings, it's one thing, but now I have this board that I have to manage. I used to know how to manage one boss. This crazy group of 10 or 12 people is a very different kind of boss than I was. Every word that I now say gets magnified, amplified. It's put under a microscope in a way that I never imagined. I used to be able to speak my mind a little bit freely. I can't do that anymore. I thought when I became CEO, I would finally have access to all the information in the world. Then people realize, actually, information comes to me packaged, presented in a way that everybody has an agenda around. So actually getting to know the real truth is even harder than I imagined. These are just examples of the ways in which people feel surprised by the job. I could give you more, but it's an illustration of why people experience this as a gigantic surprise. You know, you suddenly have every constituency in the world wants a little bit of your time, and you only have so much time to give anyone because as a CEO, that's your scarcest resource. So this is why I think people, despite being tremendously seasoned leaders, experience the CEO's job as a surprise and one of their steepest learning curves.
5: So here's a data point I was genuinely surprised at. Individual CEOs account for about 15% of their company's performance, you know, almost the same as completely switching industries. I'm curious how that number comes about. And I'm also curious, does that apply for the sort of rare CEOs, the Warren Buffetts, the Jamie Dimons, the Steve Jobs? Can you say the same thing about those CEOs?
24: So the data is essentially 20 years of data in which you look at all of company performance, and you can look at it either in terms of total returns to shareholders, return on assets. It's almost indifferent what kinds of measures you use. And if you look at those 20 years and you just do the total variance in performance and you say what accounts for it, it turns out that, you know, every year in which we have interest rate movements, macro shocks and things like that affect all these companies uniformly, that accounts for about 5% of performance variation over actually a 20-year period. Then you say the industry in which a company is, how important is that? And that accounts for about 15% of the variance over a 20-year period. Then you see, you know, companies themselves have unique assets and unique positions. And so, as Warren Buffett used to say, you know, you buy a great company and that great company can endure for long periods of time. It turns out that if you end up with a very bad company, even a great CEO can't save it. So the company itself accounts for about 25% of the performance. And after you control all of that, there's about 3 CEOs on average over a 20-year period in these companies. They account for 15% of the performance. For better or worse, it's not the case that these are only for better.
12: So that was Nita Norrie there, executive chair of Thrive Capital and former dean of Harvard Business School, speaking to Bloomberg's Barry Ritholtz. Coming up next, we'll have a check on the markets.
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12: On the markets this morning, the sell-off on equities easing a little. The Stock 600 now just down by 0.7%. The FTSE 100 is 0.3 lower. Oil prices still moving higher, though, up 4.1% for Brent crude now at $104.28. We've got bond yields rising across Europe as a result. 10-year Italian yield up 4 basis points. 10-year Treasury yield also 4 basis points higher as Nasdaq futures are down by 0.4%.
23: Now onto our top stories this morning. Oil and gas prices are jumping after a report that President Trump might order new strikes on Iran. The Atlantic says the White House is debating military options that could be carried out before the midterms. Tensions are meanwhile spreading across the region, with Houthi attacks on 2 Saudi airports killing 3 people. Bloomberg's Will Kennedy says recent developments have increased concerns.
25: That plays to the oil market fears that this situation in the Persian Gulf is likely to escalate at some point soon and further disrupt the flow of oil and products out of the Gulf.
23: Our EMEA news director, Will Kennedy, speaking, as Brent crude trades at $104 a barrel. European natural gas prices rose as much as 3.3% across €80 a megawatt hour, with prices gaining around 7% this week.
12: France will release 10 million barrels of diesel from strategic reserves as part of a recent G7 agreement. Prime Minister Sébastien Lecornu says the 3-month release should cut prices at the pump by 12 to 18 cents. The move comes as student protests intensify in the country and the government faces mounting pressure over France's finances.
23: British politics is turning away from technocrats and back to an old ideological battleground. The two largest parties, Labour and the Conservatives, are returning to the divide between tax cuts and a bigger state this party conference season. Leader Kemi Badenoch told her party faithful, "We are going back to an authentic Conservative party."
26: Conference, we have a fight on our hands and we need to be ready. No one else is going to solve these problems. No one else is going to deliver a stronger economy and a stronger country.
23: The economy was the primary focus of both Badenoch's conference speech yesterday and Prime Minister Andy Burnham's the week before. But the political landscape has changed. Labour and the Conservatives now command less than half of the vote between them, according to the latest polls, as smaller parties gain support.
12: The UK consulate in Jerusalem is being downgraded to a mission following dispute with Israel. The move follows Britain's decision last month to ban imports from Israeli settlements in the West Bank. At the time, Foreign Secretary Ed Miliband said the government agreed there was, quote, ethnic cleansing of Palestinians in the West Bank. Israel says it wanted a different outcome, but that the UK Labour government's actions had led to this point.
23: President Trump's decision to move B-1B bombers out of Britain may encourage further sabotage attempts by Iran and Russia. Bloomberg understands UK officials fear hostile states could use local criminal proxies to disrupt Western defence operations at relatively little cost. The aircraft left RAF Fairford following an alleged plot that Prime Minister Andy Burnham says was likely linked to Iran.
12: And the fear of rising interest rates is putting off home buyers in the UK. A survey from the Royal Institution of Chartered Surveyors finds the measure of new buyer inquiries fell for the first time since March. Although the Bank of England hasn't yet raised rates, UK mortgage rates are close to 6% on expectation of coming rate rises. And those are our top stories in the programme. Coming up next, we'll be speaking to Bloomberg opinion columnist Rosa Prince about the Conservative Party conference as it wraps up hearing from the main political parties in the UK. Stay with us for that. This is Bloomberg.
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3: With SRN News, I'm John Scott. I see ISIS surging towards the U.S. Gulf Coast on Thursday after strengthening into the first hurricane of the Atlantic season, prompting mandatory evacuations and school closures in some coastal areas of Florida. I see ISIS could bring damaging hurricane-force winds to parts of the Florida Panhandle, southern Alabama, and southern Mississippi, while also potentially causing a life-threatening storm surge along areas of the northern Gulf Coast. Krista Pike, the Tennessee death row inmate who survived two botched execution attempts, is now awake and speaking after being critically injured and put on a ventilator. In consumer news, the USDA shining light on the safety of leftover chicken. It says you need to toss out that leftover chicken after 3 or 4 days. It may look or smell safe on day 5, but apparently it's not. Food experts say harmful bacteria starts growing by then. This is SRN News.
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6: It is 9:40 in London, 10:40 here in Brussels. Let's check you in on where things are moving on markets this morning. And things are being driven by the higher energy prices. Brent crude up by 4%, $104.23. WTI is over $91 a barrel today. Natural gas prices up almost 3% in Europe, over 80 euros a megawatt hour. So close to the highest level that they have been since the start of the Iran war, in fact, for European natural gas prices. All of that feeding into the inflation picture that's feeding higher bond yields. So we've got yields up 3 to 5 basis points, actually, if we look at the Italian yield this morning across the 10-year duration in Europe. The 10-year Treasury yield's up by almost 5 basis points as well. We do have the US jobless claims data later on to watch out for as well. Wall Street futures down 0.3% for S&P E-minis, 0.5% lower for NASDAQ futures. European stock markets are in the red as well, down by 0.8% for the Stock 600. Energy is one of the better performing sectors, which is helping to limit the losses on the FTSE 100, which is down by only 0.5%. But the Italian market's down, for example, over 1%, so too is the IBEX 35 in Madrid. That is your Bloomberg Radio Business Flash. Now with more on what's going on around the world, here is Rachel Evans in London.
7: Thanks, Stephen. The Iran-backed Houthis have struck two airports in Saudi Arabia, killing 3 people and injuring dozens. The assaults follow a military campaign launched earlier this week by Yemen's Saudi-backed government to eliminate the Houthis. EU Trade Chief Maro Sefcovic is in Beijing today in talks with China's Commerce Minister. The outcome is expected to feed into a key summit in Brussels, where EU leaders will weigh possible import limits. The World Health Organization is pressing Russia for more information on the death of a worker in a plague lab. The WHO says that what's been disclosed so far makes it impossible to determine the risk the case poses. Those are some of our global news headlines.
6: Rachel, thank you very much. Well, in the UK politics, the Conservative Party makes tax cut promises as the leader, Kemi Badenoch, has been trying to rebuild her party's fortunes. Prime Minister Andy Burnham is reportedly holding security talks with German Chancellor Friedrich Merz in Berlin today as the diplomatic row between the UK and Israel escalates. Joining us now to discuss is Bloomberg opinion columnist Rosa Prince. Rosa, we're reflecting on coming towards the end of party conference season and Kemi Badenoch's Conservative Party at the centre of the conversation this week. Going back to what feels a bit like traditional left-right politics in the UK, is that how you read it?
8: Yeah, you know what it really is? It's been a long old conference season. I've been at most of them, if not every single day. And I think that is one of my big takeaways, that after a year or so where the UK has been in a kind of five-party political system, and with the rise of the populists in the form of Nigel Farage's Reform UK and the Green Party, it does feel like the centrists

0: the traditional Labour Party and Conservative Party have kind of got their mojo back. They definitely had the stronger conference performances. And we've already seen that Labour has had a bounce in the opinion polls as a result. We'll have to see whether Kemi Badenoch or Conservatives get the same kind of uptick. But certainly she seemed on good form and her party seemed very happy with the way things are going.
1: I mean, she talked a lot about sort of tax and tax cuts, trying to contrast the Conservatives with the Labour Party, where there's a wide expectation that there will be some form of tax increases. For business community, I mean, did she do enough to kind of make the case that the Tories are again the party to be kind of trusted with the UK's public finances and also the party to help grow business?
0: Yeah, I think that was definitely the message. I think she's trying to portray the Conservatives as the kind of serious party on the economy, in contrast to Labour, as you say, who are sort of pitching a much more big state, bigger offering on social services, and the populists of the left and right, who she's saying are kind of economically illiterate and don't really understand what they're talking about. I think there were some concerns perhaps on that front, though. She did make, for somebody who's talking about sort of fiscal discipline, quite a lot of spending promises. There was that big one yesterday on scrapping inheritance tax on houses, but lots of other things also, like letting people, higher earners, get help with their childcare. And I wonder if ultimately she sort of created a rod for her back, because if you're trying to be the sort of financially literate party, if you're the one saying you're going to be disciplined on this and then you make as many spending, it's quite a difficult message to sell.
2: If we think about how that speech would have been listened to by the governing Labour Party, I mean, the Conservatives have been taking somewhat of a back seat in opposition terms to the attention that Reform UK is garnering. But does this create a serious challenge, or, you know, does it provide a more alternative vision that might be appealing to more voters? If you know, should the Labour Party be more worried about a resurgent Conservative Party under Kemi Badenoch?
0: You know what? You would think so, but actually every Labour MP I speak to, they prefer the Conservatives as their main opponent. I think they think that they can make a strong message with that, as I say, more interventionist state. I think they feel that in this world where cost of living is difficult, people are finding it hard to get by, that they can sort of portray themselves as the government being on your side and the Conservatives, well, they're only looking after the rich. And I just think more broadly, they are happy to get away from the kind of culture wars stuff that particularly the Reform Party was very much hyping up. They didn't want the election to be about immigration, which it looked like it was for quite a long time. So it almost feels like we're sort of back to business as usual, that the ground that the two big parties are comfortable on, arguing about the economy, which is pretty much how they've been doing business for the last 50 years or more. So no, I don't think that's a big threat to the Labour Party as such, but it does pose a challenge to Reform, who until now had looked like, you know, they were on course to form the next government.
1: I mean, obviously the audience for a lot of the conference conversation this week was really domestic, but from an international perspective, I mean, how do you sort of see kind of the message for Britain's partners overseas, and particularly given that, you know, we have Burnham in Berlin today for talks on security with Merz, but there is also this UK diplomatic row with Israel bubbling along. I mean, what do you think sort of the international community should be taking from the messaging out of the Labour Party and the Conservatives?
0: Well, as you say, so we've had a lot on the domestic front the last few weeks, and now attention turns to the broader world. Andy Burnham is going to be travelling a lot. Now, he had said that he wasn't that interested in foreign affairs and he wanted to focus on the UK, but he kind of can't get away from it. As you say, he's in Germany today. He's got various other meetings coming up, such as the G7, the Commonwealth Heads of Government meeting, and so on. One interesting thing that he said in his speech at party conference was that he's open to really exploring whether Britain could have not just a closer relationship with the EU going forward, but even setting on a path to perhaps rejoining it. But I think there were some gulps in the room from people thinking, wow, are we really going to be replaying the Brexit war? So that's interesting. And again, as you say, just before party conference started, he shifted slightly the party's, the government's stance on Israel, being prepared to be a bit more robust in condemning Israel, particularly over those illegal settlements in the West Bank, and kind of calling out the government for not doing more to stop that, and even imposing sanctions on goods from those settlements. So in response, the Israeli government, well, they sort of threatened to close the consulate in Jerusalem. In the end, they have downgraded it to a mission, and there will be a smaller staff. Now, I think the British government will see that as a win. The consulate is very important to the UK government and actually to the wider diplomatic community, because it's where the Brits and others often meet with the Palestinian authority members and other representatives from that area. So I think closing it would have been a very big deal. The fact that they've sort of managed to salvage it, I think, means that Israeli-UK relations aren't as bad as everyone feared. The Israelis, I think, were helpful with the British, with these recent sort of looming threats from Iran to Air Force bases here, US Air Force bases. So I think that relationship seems to be just about on track. So, yeah, a lot for Burnham now to pivot away from domestic affairs and really concentrate on his missions overseas.
2: Okay, Rosa Prince, Bloomberg opinion columnist, thank you very much for joining us. You can read Rosa's latest writing on British politics at bloomberg.com/opinion. Well, coming up next on Bloomberg Daybreak Europe, we're going to check in on the stocks on the move in the second hour of European trading. We'll have Louise Moon, our breaking news editor, with us this morning. So we're looking at a couple of the big movers. We did have earnings out of Tesco earlier on as well for the first half of this year. Its shares up by 3.9% this morning, shrugging off mounting operating costs in its fiscal first half, getting a boost from online sales, including same-day deliveries as well. So that's one of the stocks on the move. But Louise Moon will have her roundup from across Europe next. Stay with us. This is Bloomberg.
3: Okay, we are running a car drive right now to help veterans all across America. 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
4: This is Seth Leibson for townhall.com. Now that Democratic Socialists of America and their allies have engaged in a non-hostile takeover of the Democratic Party, prepare to see more and more professional Democrats try to deflect and project. This week, Donna Brazile wrote an op-ed saying the DSA is not a concern because House Minority Leader Hakeem Jeffries will have the spine to prevent them from enacting their agenda. That would be much more convincing if elected leaders of the Democratic Party told us this. The only denunciations of the socialist growth within the Democratic Party are from unelected commentators like Brazile. Hakeem Jeffries himself has said the socialists will be a welcome part of the Democratic caucus when elected. Indeed, the socialists in the Democratic Party have grown precisely because elected Democrats have capitulated to them time and again. If you think elected leaders of the Democratic Party will stand up to their extremists, just look at their anemic response to El Sayed, Hassan Piker, Graham Platner, Ilhan Omar, Zohran Mamdani, and I could go on. The stakes here are high. Do not be gaslit.
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2: Higher, both WTI and Brent crude are up over 4% on the day. Brent's trading at $104.31 a barrel as we're looking at the latest headlines coming out of the Middle East. This report about the potential for further strikes on Iran before the US midterm elections and another tanker being attacked in the Strait of Hormuz as well. Natural gas prices on the rise as well, up 2.4% for the TTF benchmark in the Netherlands, brushing up against €80 a megawatt hour. On bond markets, we do have the 10-year bund yield up 4 basis points, so too is the 10-year French yields. The spread between those two bond yields now 140 basis points, and we've got the 10-year Italian yields up by 5 basis points. The 10-year Treasury yield in the US is 4.5 basis points higher as well. The Stock 600 down by 8 tenths of 1%, the FTSE 100 4 tenths lower, and Wall Street futures are also lower by 4 tenths for S&P E-minis and 0.5% lower for NASDAQ futures too. On currency markets, more strength in the dollar today, up 0.1% on the Bloomberg Dollar Spot Index. The euro weaker at 111.89, the pound now below 132 against the dollar. 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
1: Thanks, Stephen. Let's take a look now at some stocks on the move today in Europe. I'm Rachel Evans with Stephen Carroll, and we're joined by Bloomberg's breaking news editor, Louise Moon. Louise, thank you for being here. More moves today concerning Monte Di Paschi. It never ends. What's the latest?
11: Exactly. The latest in the long takeover drama with Italian banks. So the latest being that the second largest shareholder for Monte Paschi has said that they oppose the CEO's plan to buy two other banks, Banco BPM and Banco Generali. So this is the CEO's proposal, essentially, to try and fend off a takeover approach from Intesa and stay independent. But the second largest shareholder opposing that plan joins the largest shareholder in those views. So that takes resistance to the board above 32%. So it's a big setback for the CEO's plans and therefore a step forward, presumably, for Intesa. It improved its offer for to take over Monte Di Paschi earlier this month, and it made it conditional on investors rejecting that counter-proposal by the CEO. So Monte Paschi shares fell this morning, unsurprisingly, as much as about 6%. But it will all come to a head at the end of October. So the vote from shareholders is at the end of October. High stakes, as I say, for the future of the bank and also for the CEO. This would weaken, obviously, his mandate as well. So the latest, and I'm sure we'll see more before the end of October.
2: You've very kindly included a Belgian stock for me this morning, Louise. You've got Argenx down over 18%. What's going on?
11: Yeah, it's the steepest drop in a few years since December 2023. What they've done is they've ended a late-stage trial of one of their best-selling medicines, so that's for a chronic autoimmune disorder. They ended that after a monitoring panel said that the study was unlikely to succeed, and this is quite a big setback. The peak sales potential, if this has succeeded, could have been as high as $4 billion. At the same time, they said that they're going to take an experimental medicine for celiac disease into advanced trials. But analysts are saying that if that were to be successful, that doesn't outweigh the failure of this other blockbuster drug. So a big hit for them this morning. As you say, their shares plunging.
1: And then Aberdeen, they've been cutting their stake in Standard Life. How are investors reacting?
11: So for Aberdeen, their shares rose about 2% in morning trading. They sold about half their stake in Standard Life, as you say, so that's 52 million shares. So that's about a 5% stake, and they raised gross proceeds of about £440 million. So for Aberdeen Group, this is them simplifying. They're trying to boost and focus on their wealth and investment arms, strengthening their balance sheet for future growth. For Standard Life, their shares fell as much as about 8%, so the most in 18 months. That's because those shares have been sold at a discount, about a 3.7% discount to the closing price on Wednesday. So two different moves in that share price there. But as I say, for Aberdeen Group, it's a move forward in terms of their growth plans, and City analysts, for example, saying that this could then result in more bolt-on M&A deals for them.
1: All right, plenty to watch there. Louise Moon, our breaking news editor, thank you so much. For more conversations like this, do subscribe to our new Stock Movers reports. 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
2: We're just looking at some of the Bowstrade stories on the terminal and the pressure on French bonds, throwing up an interesting fact from the bond markets in France. So nearly 215 billion euros worth of France's corporate bonds now trade as if they were safer than the government's. That's an almost 18-fold increase since the start of 2026. It's a pretty unusual, now you, the bond markets being one of your special subjects, or hobbies perhaps, I don't know, Rachel, how you view it. This is pretty unusual that people would be rating companies in a position where they look safer than government bonds.
1: Yeah, I mean, normally when you're pricing debt, you're looking at kind of the credit risk on top of the benchmark government debt. But in this case, you know, you're seeing basically some of these companies being evaluated, at least at this moment, as being potentially safer. It tells you how much problems that the French government is facing.
2: Yeah, certainly. Looking at, you know, the likes of L'Oréal and Total Energy now among the safest havens in the French market, certainly a very interesting move in the dynamic as we're watching that spread with German yields at 140 basis points this morning. We heard from the Prime Minister, Sébastien Lecornu, yesterday speaking, addressing really the student protests in France, but talking about, the fiscal challenges and how the government was determined to try and stick to this target to bring the deficit down to 5% with its next budget. That political debate will continue, and we'll be watching closely to see how markets interpret it. Rachel, great to have you with us on Bloomberg Radio this morning. For our London audience, it's Bloomberg Brief with Vonnie Quinn up next. And for listeners in the US and elsewhere, Bloomberg Daybreak starts right now.
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14: News this hour from Town Hall. I'm John Scott. President Trump brought his campaign rallies to San Antonio, stopping for Texas Attorney General Ken Paxton, who's facing Democrat James Tallarico in the race for U.S. Senate.
15: A vote for Tallarico is a vote to turn Texas into a dirty, failing, crime-ridden third world dumping ground. And a vote for Ken Paxton is a vote to save Texas and defend everything that made Texas great and makes America great.
14: An 18-year-old Minnesota man being charged for allegedly plotting to carry out a mass casualty attack at the Mall of America.
16: The complaint charges Sheikh Dune Abdullahi Mohammed with acquiring an AK-47 assault rifle and 200 rounds of ammunition in order to commit a federal crime of terrorism.
14: That's U.S. Attorney Daniel Rosen. Mohammed targeted the mall during the Hmong art celebration on October 24th because he expected a large crowd. I see ISIS surging towards the U.S. Gulf Coast on Thursday. That's after strengthening into the first hurricane of the Atlantic season. Forecasters warn ISIS could bring damaging hurricane-force winds to parts of the Florida Panhandle, southern Alabama, and southern Mississippi. Texas successfully carrying out the nation's first execution since Tennessee's failed attempt at putting Christa Pike to death last week. 46-year-old Jamal Howard was found guilty of capital murder in the 2000 killing of a convenience store clerk. He was put to death by lethal injection on Wednesday, receiving a fatal dose of pentobarbital, the same drug that Pike was given two doses of and survived. Elon Musk will be joining President Trump at the White House Science, a New Golden Age Summit on Thursday. The president will award Musk and other American innovators the nation's highest honors for scientific achievement. More from townhall.com.
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14: McDonald's is facing a federal lawsuit that accuses the giant retailer of using AI pricing tools that unfairly drive up the menu prices for some customers.
18: The case could end up having broad implications. The lawsuit comes after McDonald's customers reported paying significantly different prices for the same meals at different locations. A proposed class action lawsuit says McDonald's has been using an AI program that allows franchise locations to share non-public sales and pricing data, which would amount to illegal price fixing. McDonald's denies the allegations, saying franchisees set their own menu prices and that the head company's pricing tools are optional. I'm Scott Carr.
14: Record high diesel prices squeezing truckers and could mean higher prices for consumers. Some drivers are paying more than $8 a gallon now, up sharply from earlier this year. And trucking companies say they may have to pass those costs on. News and analysis at townhall.com. October is Breast Cancer Awareness Month, and a health expert is weighing on what to do to reduce the risk of getting it.
19: Professor Cheryl Thompson studies cancer risk at the Penn State Cancer Institute and says knowing your family history is important.
20: If you have a strong family history or you're a close relative with breast cancer, you should consider possibly starting screening at an earlier age and or more frequently.
19: Thompson says maintaining a healthy weight, limiting alcohol consumption, and exercising regularly will reduce the risk of getting breast cancer. About 1 in 8 women in America will be diagnosed with breast cancer in their lifetime. I'm Scott Pringle.
14: A legal battle over college sports eligibility landing LSU and the Southeast Conference back in a Baton Rouge courtroom. The dispute centers on players like LSU soccer defender Jasmine Ferguson, who went back to the team under court orders after briefly turning professional. More on these stories at townhall.com.
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27: 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I'm Gary Kaltbaum, your host. Hey, thanks for being with us today. Glad you're here, ladies and gentlemen. Happy that you are listening. It is Wednesday, October 7th, 2026. Hope you're having a good day. We have lots to cover. In case you don't know, every now and then, because of travel and things we got going, we do the show very early. Today is a very early day. It is only 1:30 p.m. There's 2.5 hours left in the market. We'll give you the best we can give you on what is going on. It's not a very good day, but there are some things that are to be noted. We'll get into that. And of course, we'll cover the markets, the economy, your job, your industry, the Morlocks in D.C., debt, deficits, scams, shams, corruption, bond yields, oil prices, and all that. And if you don't get this radio show in your city, we'll post it at GaryK.com. We'll also post it on our X feed. If you don't follow us on X, you should. Just put our name in. And if you'd like to email us, just be nice. We'll be nice back. We'll be respectful back as long as you don't like Hamas or robbed a bank today or did something stupid. So first off, is today is 3 years of October 7th. And as we told you, tic-tac-toe. That's how we feel at this point, that to watch any person celebrating what occurred on that day, what are you going to do? Try to talk them out of it? That person is so depraved. What are you going to do? So tic-tac-toe, I believe it was the movie War Games, where somebody said it's like playing tic-tac-toe. You can never win, so why play? We don't debate. I must tell you, I've been only accosted once by somebody with the Free Palestine, whatever, and got in my face. You know what I said to her? It was a her. Boy, I love your hair. It was pretty much the end of the conversation. Anyway, this is not just about Jews. It's about anybody, any religion, anybody, any person persecuted, hurt for their beliefs. As long as they live within the rule of law, it's for anybody. We've never understood hate of others because they're a different religion? Really? They lead a good life, but different? Different skin color? Really? I've never understood. And we always taught our children, dudes, and we think our children is learning and they're teaching others, or at least telling others. Anyway, you know what happened. You know the whole story. Another prick tried to take an airplane and land it on Ben Gurion Airport in Tel Aviv, and almost was able to do it, if not the heroism of a pilot and a few passengers. And the good news that came out of it, looks like the pilot's going to be in good shape. The good news is nobody else was hurt. It landed. The better news, I can promise you, there's going to be a double and triple and quadruple check on that. We move on. You know, unlike many, when we talk markets, we talk 200 sectors, subsectors, countries, commodities, not the S&P's up so-and-so, the Dow's up so-and-so, the Russell 2000's up so-and-so, that's moving, blah, blah, blah, blah. I'm going to give some figures that even we were stunned by, and we knew how weird the market has been. We knew how a select few stocks were doing the job. Are you ready? In the third quarter, just ending September 30th, four stocks, Apple, Nvidia, Meta, and Microsoft, equaled out to 300 S&P 500 points. The S&P was up 300 points because of four stocks. The other 496 stocks, down 150 S&P points. You want big? There's your big. It's stunning. And we already knew that it was one for the record books. But that one's a big wow. Four stocks, 300 S&P points, 496 minus 150. Imagine if those four stocks did not do well in the quarter. Oh, it would be a bad quarter for the indices. And as we have told you, we parked our carcass in those big indices. and they held up so well versus the average stock, I couldn't believe it. Every day on this show and for myself, I am noting how bad the Russell 2000, the mid-cap 400, the transports, the airlines, the cruise lines, the hotels, the rails, the truckers, the housing related, the commodities, the economically sensitive names, the financials, defense stocks, auto dealers, and how bad they were. But those big names. And today, kind of doing the trick also. Now, a couple interesting things that are of note today. Number one, as we say, watch yields. And they were really high this morning, and the market gapped down because of it. Well, the market's still down, but yields are way off the highs today. The 10-year yield is hardly up. 5 years down a little bit. 30 years up, but much higher earlier. And the market, the Dow was down 560. It's only down 300 now, and it's still not good. The NASDAQ was down 250, only down 100 right now. Still not good. Advanced decline, still crummy. 3-1 negative on the New York. 2.5-1 on the NASDAQ. Still not good. But way off the lows. And may I state for the record, we need relief on yields and oil prices. Oil's down a little bit today, which is fine. We'd like to see oil break a nice little stair step to the downside, getting close. If it does, we will alert you. But another sea of red today, but most of the big stuff holding up like rocks. Dell's up, Apple's up, Intel's up a little, Microsoft's flat. Micron and SanDisk and Seagate put a line in the sand after getting trashed a little bit. But guess what else happens? SpaceX announces $40 billion debt issuance. More debt. Only $40 billion. Rolls off the tongue easily. Actually, I remain that is the problem going forward. How much debt? And this whole AI, or is it SI now? A mountain of debt. No, I take it back. Mount Everest of debt. And I still don't know how they're ever going to make any money off of just the debt that they have to pay back over time. Maybe I'm nuts. The numbers are outrageous. And the bet against a lot of that debt has been the wrong way. A lot of those bonds are underwater. We'll keep up keeping up. We'll keep letting you know. Oh, and by the way, SpaceX announcement has the rest of these space stocks getting even more yonked to the downside today. By the way, yonk is a word. Up next, we'll keep going with today's market and much more. This is the one and only Investor's Edge.

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14: It doesn't get better than this.
0: And welcome once again to Investor's Edge. Trump accounts. Great idea. Even better that people like Michael Dell, I believe, $6 billion towards it. Even better that companies
8: are going to be matching, I believe, to a certain extent. And I'm not sure who else, but I know Dell. I'll look it up as we do the show. Anyway, in case you don't know, it's available to children under 18 with a valid Social Security number. The Treasury Department, I'm reading some things, enrolled over 60 million children already. It's a one-time federal seed contribution for children born between January 1st of 25 to December 31st, 28. Contributions and limits, $5,000 per year per child from the family or guardian. An employer match up to $2,500 per year excluded from taxable income. Government entities, charities, and stock donations from philanthropists are allowed. They have to be invested in broad U.S. stock index funds or approved equities with low fee caps. I have no idea what that means. Penalty-free withdrawals at age 18 for education, first home purchases, small businesses, or job training. Too bad. Years ago, they did not do Social Security into an S&P fund. Just a little bit of it. Too bad. Social Security, they try to market it to you as the greatest thing ever. All it is government controlling a bunch of your paycheck. That's all it is. Think about it. And what did you end up with? Much less than you would have had if you controlled it. If when Social Security started, instead of Social Security run by a government, which, by the way, the Social Security Agency, I can imagine how much they spend a year. How much does the Social Security Agency cost each year? That's not what I'm asking. They're talking about the outlays. I'm talking about, I'll try and figure it out. Anyway, if back then they never took the money, but it was all automatically moved into your account in your name and automatically moved into a 10-year bond, U.S. bond. At retirement, number one, it's in your name. It's your money. You don't have to worry about a check from somebody. Number two, with the 10-year bond, you'd have a lot more than you're getting now and a lot more flexibility. God forbid 5% went into the S&P 500 way back when. Just 5. My goodness, how much more you have. Do not forget, in 05, January, after Bush won for the second time, I was invited to the White House, interviewed the Treasury Secretary, Labor Secretary, that was Don Evans, Treasury Secretary, I believe, was John Snow, amongst other people from the White House. And the reason we were there was to have a conversation, just have a conversation on Social Security. And the Democrats started running ads about throwing grandma off a cliff. A week later, my contact at the White House, his name was Taylor, called me up and said, "We're dropping it. We're getting killed." If we just started back in 2005, 2% into the S&P. Dang. But no, because many in the government think they're smarter than you, better than you, and don't trust you on your hard-earned dollars, Are you freaking kidding me? The people that have taken us to $40 trillion of debt can't balance their own checkbook, commit crimes with insider trading that we would go to jail for, but they don't even get ethically challenged for. They're making the decisions. Well, that's why they're already telling us within, what, 5, 6, 7 years, Social Security is going to run out. They're going to have to do something different. Duh. Do you know why? Because they didn't prepare. They've been told for ages that people are living longer, so they get Social Security for a longer period of time. But who's listening? So there's your Social Security thing. But Trump accounts, good. Happy with them. I really don't have a complaint since. You have a lot of outside people funding it. Would I have had a complaint if it was all government funded? Yeah. Yeah. And I say that knowing it's a good idea. You know what a better idea is? Hey, parents, you do it. You fund it. It shouldn't be another taxpayer. Do you know why it should be another taxpayer? Because they never stop. You got Trump now with $5,000, which, by the way, ain't happening. He's just – that's a con artistry. Big time, they know. No chance of them winning the House, so he can just say that. But it's pure con artistry. And by the way, pure socialism. Another reason why they lose credibility when they call other socialists. You couldn't have pure socialism than a president of the United States telling you that you're going to get $5,000 if you vote for them. You couldn't have any worse socialism. Well, I guess you could have a little worse socialism than that. I'll grant it that. Anyway, Trump accounts. If you got the youngin' at that age, go look it up. It's a good move. Absolutely good move. As I speak, Dow still down 300, NASDAQ down 106, NASDAQ 100 down 110, S&P down only 17. It was much worse earlier. But I'm still freaked out that Caterpillar's down 50. Caterpillar in the Dow, by the way, the second most important name in the Dow, actually down 51. Do you know Caterpillar itself is about 335 Dow points? With the Dow only down 300. Up next, more on the movement of the markets. 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
7: With SRN News, I'm John Scott. Authorities say an 18-year-old Minnesota man wanted to carry out a mass casualty attack at the Mall of America. Federal prosecutors say Sheikhdoon Abdullahi Muhammad targeted the mall during the Hmong Arts celebration on October 24th because he expected a large crowd. Muhammad was arrested Tuesday in Richfield after authorities say he left an undercover employee's vehicle with an AK-47-style rifle, four magazines, and about 200 rounds of ammunition during an arranged meeting. The U.S. requesting more information from the Russian government about the unexplained death of the Irtutsk Research Anti-Plague Institute of Siberia. The White House's formal request does signal an escalation in efforts to get credible information about the potential spread of pneumonic plague. This is SRN News.
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20: 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You're going to feel better if you talk to him.

and welcome once again to Investor's Edge. Thanks for being with us, as always. Again, we got things we're taking care of today, and I got a little travel today. So right now it is not even 2 p.m. The Dow is down 300, S&P down 18, NASDAQ 100 around the 100 mark. The everything gapped down. We were down about 560 on the Dow, I think 250 on the NASDAQ. We're coming back some because yields, I believe the 10-year yield was up 0.8 today. Right now it's only up 0.17. Would like to see it go red because it matters. But the big story again today, let me just tell you what my screens look like. A lot of red. Financials, which kind of sort of have us worried the most, beat red. Goldman was down 25, only down 11 now, and that's helped the Dow. Got back 14 points. But Goldman, another little relative low. And just the sea of red. BlackRock down 12. Goldman down 12. The regional bank index, the banking index, all down pretty decently. Foreign banks continue to wither. Canadian banks were in just a bullish trajectory, topped out and now croaking. European banks terrible. Europe acting very poorly. Yields there going higher also. And as we've been saying, with no uncertain terms, avoid the financials. We've told you about a couple of names that were on the stronger side, but not much doing at all.

either way. And we have said avoid the housing and housing related. When we say housing related, Home Depot, Lowe's, Whirlpool, Floor and Decor, things like that. And then, because oil, and for the life of me, I'll repeat myself, why isn't oil prices much lower if we're not at war anymore? And we won. And we knocked out their nuclear. I'm quoting the press. Anyway, oil prices are still up there, not at the highs, off the highs, but way above where oil was right before the war. So, rails, truckers, FedEx, UPS, Ryder, and stuff like that. All in the crapper. Uber. I'd hate to be an Uber driver right now compared to a year ago. You're paying for your gas. Airlines, they bounced a little. Other travel, not great. They've bounced a little because oil's down a little from the highs, but nothing spectacular. And then retail. What have I said to you? Avoid most all. Got a couple that are in shape. There are others that fell by the wayside. Remember Best Buy broke the 50-day? Remember Victoria's Secret broke the 50-day? Actually, Victoria's Secret's been trying again, but it's not ascending, but trying. Abercrombie and Fitch. That's about it at this juncture. And that's done nothing after gapping up. And then you have the crashes in retail. Stocks crashed in retail. Lululemon crashed. Dick's Sporting Goods crashed. And many others have crashed. Don't even get me started on Canada Goose. Auto dealers, they were already in rough shape, and right when the Fed raised rates, just a measly quarter of a point, crumbled. Absolutely crumbled. Auto dealers. What do all these things have in common? A lot of it's consumer-oriented. A lot of it. A hell of a lot. And as we have said to you, and we're in a quarter that we're going to have 4% plus GDP, what the hell's going on here? What's right? Well, I can tell you what's right in the market, whatever the market decides. But it's weird out there. Economically sensitive names? Yikes. United Rentals today, by the way. For whatever reason, down $44, 4%. I don't ever want to see that stock down. You know what they do? They rent things for businesses. So not so thrilling there. Restaurants. Remember we had a couple that were acting well? I don't have one that's acting well now. And I got a bunch that have absolutely imploded. Highly touted Dutch Brothers, the coffee, 74 to 38. That's almost 50%. By the way, since July. It has me asking questions, what the hell's happening? What is going on? Wingstop, 302 to 117? That's 60%. Texas Roadhouse, 210 to 163 in the last 7 weeks. It has us asking questions. What's going on out there? How are we in a 4% GDP? By the way, 4% plus
GDP.

Answer is, we'll find out eventually. Now back to the stuff that's good. They're pulling them back, but the software security still looks in shape. Network appliance got upgraded, stays up 8 today in a rough market. Dell up 7 and change today. That's been strong. Micron stopped going down and is bouncing and in a good little trading range. SanDisk was getting hit with Seagate. That's up nicely today, bouncing. Apple doing nothing wrong. Though, man, the valuation on Apple's up in the trees for Apple. Though their business is just darn good. AMD, strong semi. Symbol Light, strong in the telco. But I have to tell you, I can spend a few minutes on what's ascending and a couple of hours on what's descending. While the S&P and the NASDAQ and NASDAQ 100 are just off their highs. It's amazing to watch. It is the most narrow market, and we've, throughout the years we've been doing this show, we've talked narrow markets before. This one be for the records. Up next, this, that, and the other thing, and then we're gone. This is the one only Investor's Edge.

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1: With the Wall Street Business Report, I'm Bill Alexander. Most Federal Reserve officials expect that another interest rate increase will likely be needed this year to combat inflation, according to minutes released Wednesday from the central bank's most recent meeting. The officials unanimously agreed that the inflation was still elevated and had not made much progress toward their 2% target in recent months. U.S. natural gas futures climbed about 3% to nearly a two-week high on a drop in output due to recent pipeline problems and worries that a Gulf of Mexico storm could cause further supply disruptions. The average price of gasoline in the United States is $4.37 a gallon, up 22 cents from last month. The average U.S. mortgage rates are the highest since mid-November 2023, according to the Mortgage Bankers Association, today hovering around 7.43% to 7.49% for a 30-year fixed-rate loan. For the Wall Street Business Report, I'm Bill Alexander in Washington.
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7: This is Seth Leibson for townhall.com. Now that Democratic Socialists of America and their allies have engaged in a non-hostile takeover of the Democratic Party, prepare to see more and more professional Democrats try to deflect and project. This week, Donna Brazile wrote an op-ed saying the DSA is not a concern because House Minority Leader Hakeem Jeffries will have the spine to prevent them from enacting their agenda. That would be much more convincing if elected leaders of the Democratic Party told us this. The only denunciations of the socialist growth within the Democratic Party are from unelected commentators like Brazile. Hakeem Jeffries himself has said the socialists will be a welcome part of the Democratic caucus when elected. Indeed, the socialists in the Democratic Party have grown precisely because elected Democrats have capitulated to them time and again. If you think elected leaders of the Democratic Party will stand up to their extremists, just look at their anemic response to El Sayed, Hassan Piker, Graham Platner, Ilhan Omar, Zohran Mamdani, and I could go on. The stakes here are high. Do not be gaslit.
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0: I believe in the panhandle, you're getting a little hurricane by Friday, right? Hurricane headed for the Gulf. It did like a little turn. Tropical storm Isaias is forecast to strengthen into the first hurricane of the season. Flooding rain and high winds. I think it may only be a category only. Friday night, category 2. May I state for the record, those that are around there, you know, right? Don't screw around with it. These storms have no bias. What usually is the problem is the water. And you guys are, a lot of you in low-lying areas. Get the hell out of there. Hopefully, yeah, the water is warm. That's the problem. And what's funny is it was heading differently and just made a little shoehorn turn. Looks like Pensacola towards Tallahassee and towards the west, Mississippi, and it's going to run through Mississippi, Alabama, Tennessee, Kentucky. You all watch yourself, okay? You know us here in Florida, right? We don't screw around. What was it, 2004 or 5? We got 3 hurricanes. We got 3. One of them was going straight up towards New Orleans and made a stiff right turn. And as I've also told you, when Andrew hit, I lived in Boca Raton. We didn't get it. But we went down, me and a couple of buddies went down there to help. It looked like an atom bomb went off. We went around with the, it was like the army, whatever you call them. They let us go with them. It was leveled. There was a Home Depot that was gone. There was like Kendall area in South Florida. I'll never forget it. Don't screw around with this stuff. What are we in October? Yeah, we got another month and change, right? End of hurricane season. We've been lucky this year. November 30th? Really? Yeah, but if it gets colder towards mid-November, you don't have to worry too much. I'll shut up. I don't want to jinx it. Don't want to jinx it. Election. I got no changes for you today. I think it was a big benefit that the president was out in front about these Trump accounts. I think that's really meaningful. Michael Dell spoke. Really meaningful. A little overstated about all of a sudden everybody's an investor. I get that point. But it's still up to the parents to take the kids by the side and teach them. Hey, here's what you're doing. When my youngins were, I don't know, junior to high school, I had their friends come over, sit at a table with me, and I went through everything about finance without going over the head. And just explained to them how things work and how important that is. Because I got to tell you, the amount of people I meet that don't know how bonds work. Don't know how bonds work. What do you mean by 10-year yield? And that's not putting people down. I get it. But it's imperative at an early age. Get yourself noting these things. And I got to tell you, my huge mistake. When I was 21, I was told every month put $100 into an account every month, just $100, and put it in the S&P 500 and never touch it. Holy crap if I did that. I was told that. And of course, I could have put more than $100 in. Very important you start early. And here's the best part for every one of you. When I was young, I had the Encyclopedia Britannica, and it was 1 year old. You now can go on a search and learn anything. And of course, the AI looks like it's amped that up. Or is it called SI now? Did they decide SI? Yeah, I guess the president did. It'll go back to AI when the president's gone, I think. I think. So, Dow down 314, but NASDAQ only down 88, NASDAQ 100 only down 90. We don't care if the Dow stays down, if growth does better. Now, I will tell you, advanced declines, another crappy day, 3-1 negative on the New York, more than 2-1 on the NASDAQ. New yearly highs, hardly any. New yearly lows picking up again. Those Russell 2000 continues to suck. By the way, only 2,000 stocks. So what we'll continue to do, what to avoid, and what's working. And right now, what to avoid is a big list. What's working ain't not. But it's all the big stuff in tech. Look, take it back. Some of the big stuff in tech doing a yeoman's job to the point that four stocks with 300 S&P 500 points in the third quarter and 496 were minus 150 S&P points. Stunning. Amazing narrowness. I think it's record-breaking. And let's hope the bottom picks up, because if the top tops, oh, the big indices are going to come in also. And me parking my carcass in those big indices, I'll have to yank them. But as of right now, they've been a tiptoe through the tulips. Amazingly so. And if you have a chance, go put up a chart of the RSP, which is the equal weight S&P and the SPY, and you will see a monstrous difference in influence versus equal. Equal weighted, everything's equal. Until tomorrow, you'll have a great evening. Drive carefully. When you get home, do like I do. Make sure you hug your family. Hug your dog. And your children. They feel better. You'll feel better. We'll be back tomorrow. Good night.
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3: Breaking news this hour from Town Hall. I'm Rich Thomason. A late arrival, the first hurricane of the 2026 Atlantic hurricane season, is bulking up in the Gulf of America. Hurricane Isaias is forecast to slam the northern Gulf Coast between Mississippi and the Florida Panhandle tomorrow into Saturday. The feds are holding an 18-year-old who allegedly planned an attack on the Mall of America in Minneapolis. Investigators say he had pledged allegiance to ISIS.
4: The FBI charging the 18-year-old Somali immigrant with plotting an anti-Semitic terrorist attack on the Mall of America, which is owned by a Jewish person. He was arrested after buying an AK-47 and 200 rounds of ammunition for $600 from an undercover FBI agent. The feds have been tracking him for almost 2 years while he was exchanging messages with a confidential informant.
3: Correspondent Laura Winters. The plague outbreak in Siberia, President Trump refuses to fuel speculation about it being linked to a bioweapons program.
5: Trump was asked the question by reporters in the Oval Office Wednesday, and he added, Russia says they have it under control, but we'll find out. On Tuesday, Trump said he was anticipating a phone call with Russia's Vladimir Putin about the plague issue, but that hasn't happened yet. Russian officials said at first a woman at an anti-plague research institute died from an unspecified form of the disease, then later said the woman died from pneumonia. Secretary of State Marco Rubio on Tuesday called on Russia to be more transparent about the incident. I'm Mark Mayfield.
3: A federal appeals court panel is considering a lawsuit over Saudi Arabia's alleged role in the 9/11 attacks. Victims' families want the Saudis held accountable for 9/11. They first filed the suit back in 2004. On Wall Street this morning, the Dow futures are down 427 points. The NASDAQ futures off 172 points. More on these stories, townhall.com.
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14: Let's go take a YouTube comment question. And Selena Marie says, what are your thoughts on Forex trading? I understand it can be quite risky, yet the US dollar is forecasted to go down and the currencies like the euro and yen are strongly forecasted to go up. I don't hear many people talking about it. Well, first off, you're correct. It is very risky. And just because the general trend of the dollar over the coming years will likely be down doesn't mean it's going to be down every year. And it depends on what currency you are talking about. And frankly, if you're going to short any currency, it would just be fiat currencies and buying hard assets. And I think that's a better way to go. And you mentioned two currencies, euro and the yen. Well, the euro is strong against the dollar, but the yen remains relatively weak against the dollar. So you really need to understand those dynamics. And trading Forex is really a lot about technicals. It's a lot about understanding flows, currency flows, trade flows, all of that. And so for the novice investor, I highly advise against it. 9 out of 10 currency traders blow themselves up and they lose a bunch of money. So I would not do it.
15: Got James from New York. He had a question about gold.
16: Yes, I do. Thanks for taking my call.
15: Sure. How can I help you?
16: So I wanted to know, after today's speech at Jackson Hole, could we expect maybe a pullback in gold in general, particularly in the mining companies? And if looking at the mining companies, would there be a good entry point if gold does pull back just at 5%? Is 10% even realistic in some of the miners?
15: Sure. Great question. I mean, you know, you, I'm sure, understand, and all of our listeners understand, because we talk about it a lot, that gold miners are essentially just a leverage bet on gold. So any gold move, gold being an inherently volatile commodity, is going to be accentuated in any of these miners. So a 10-15% pullback in these miners is absolutely possible. Now, this is just a speech from a Fed chair who, in one breath, has seemingly said, we're not going to do forecasting, and then does some forecasting. You know, this is a daily move that you can't really extrapolate onto a larger trend. I think when you're thinking about your gold allocations, the reason why we have been a net buyer in these dips is because the factors that are driving gold higher, i.e. fiscal deficits, the interest we're paying exploding on our debt, foreign governments wanting to move away from U.S. dollar denominated assets, and more importantly, kind of whittle away at the U.S.'s ability to do financial sanctions. None of that is changing. You're seeing countries that haven't bought gold in a while continue to buy gold. So yes, we could see a bit of a pullback. Am I going to extrapolate a trend from one speech in Jackson Hole from a guy that says he doesn't want to forecast? Probably not. Either way, we think gold should be a meaningful portion of your portfolio given the overall macro trends. Thanks for the call. Have a great day.
17: Hey, good evening, guys. Long-time listener. Again, thank you for everything that you do. I'm calling with regard to allocation in my 401k. I've recently taken a position over the last 3 months in VEMAX, Victor Echo Max. It represents about 50% of my 401k portfolio. And my question is, with the current state of the market and the probability likely high of interest rate hikes, do you think I should take this opportunity to rebalance my 401k? Or do you think I should stay with the course and stay within VEMAX at about 50% of my current 401k portfolio? Looking forward to the answer. Appreciate everything that you do, guys. Enjoy the rest of your stay.
14: All right, VMAX, this is the Vanguard Emerging Market Stock Index. 50%, that's a little high, to be honest with you, of just one fund, especially emerging market funds, even though I like emerging markets. But as the dollar strengthens a little bit based on what's going on with the Fed rate path, that's going to be an issue for emerging markets. I don't know what the rest of your portfolio looks like in your 401k. I don't know what your options are within your 401k. But here's what I would do for everybody if you have a 401k. As I talked about many times so far this hour, which is this looks like a very important market inflection point that could end up being like 2022. My big warning for the past couple of months that, yeah, the AI hype is great and, you know, it's momentum is feels good. But we know that these trends end at some point and there is a trigger and the trigger is likely hawkish policy. So everyone out there should be taking this time to reassess their portfolio. What areas of the market are likely to inflect negatively if the Fed does go into a hiking stance? And which ones will inflect positively? And to me, this is a time to be moving into the names, a lot of the names that have sold off really over the past couple of months. I've seen healthcare names that have sold off and I'm going, what is happening here? We have a couple of names in our portfolio and they're down, you know, 15-ish percent or so. Still outperforming the healthcare space, which is saying, okay, we're still doing fine because this is more of a sector specific issue, but the earnings aren't affected. It's just money flowing out of the quote unquote safer names, the boring names, and into these hyperscalers. And so if that flips, and you're already seeing it now, I'm seeing so many names that are now rallying that had been relative underperformance, and we've been rebalancing our portfolios. We have a lot of those AI winners, a lot of the kind of nuts and bolts of AI data centers. Those are done extremely well. We've had some of the chip names, a lot of the big ones that have rallied recently. We've been trimming those over the past couple of weeks as well. This is that time. You must rebalance when you see this inflection point. So I would probably trim some of that, mainly because it's 50% of your 401k. That's too much. This is where I say, this is my biggest issue with the 401k world, is leaving up the average person to just invest their money when they don't really know how to properly create that allocation. That's one reason why we manage our client 401ks when we can and make sure they're aligned appropriately. So yes, this is the time to absolutely rebalance.
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21: Hi, Luke or Justin. This is Alfonso from the Bay Area. Can you review the mechanics of position sizing using a concrete example? Say I have about $1 million portfolio and I'm bullish on the stock, say, Eneco Eagle Mines. Thank you.
14: Position sizing is just making sure that no one position is larger than a certain percentage of your portfolio. And then if things go well, it's trimming it back to your original target. So we like to limit our exposure to around 5% of any one name in a portfolio. If it does really well, you know, that might start to float up 6-7%. But then, you know, he starts pushing 7%, especially, we want to get that back down. We want to trim it back down to 5% or so, whatever our original target is. And sometimes if the market shifts, you lower that target all the way back down to, you know, 2-3%, maybe even limit the position if something major changes. That is the essence of position sizing and making sure that your target allocation is aligned with the overall trends in the market. Because it's easy to set an allocation, it's more challenging to update it regularly and monitor it. Okay. Today's allocation and a year from now's allocation should probably be different because the market dynamics are going to shift and you have to be willing and able to make those adjustments. That's if you are being a bit more targeted with your allocations as opposed to just being a index investor, right? That's what we do as professionals. We are constantly monitoring the macro environment and then adjusting our target allocations. And it probably won't change dramatically in 1 year, but at the margins, most likely will. So hopefully that helped give you some insight on position size.
15: Let's pivot back to the InvestTalk Voice Bank. You know the number, 888-99-CHART.
22: Hi, this is Dan from Walnut Creek. I've got a question with regards to ETFs. I was thinking about picking up a financial ETF, but I think that's kind of an uncertain environment right now. It's had a nice run, but I'm not too sure. It's something good to get into now. So I was thinking maybe it would be better to get into health-related, medical-related ETF. I'm looking at different ones. There's XLV, VHT, biotech would be IBB, or maybe pharmaceutical, one like XPH. If you can give me some input on what you think would be a good ETF to get into, I'd appreciate it. Thank you very much. Bye.
15: That's a great question. You know, I think people often try and time sector rotation in a way that they leave themselves fully out of individual sectors. So I don't think it's ever a great idea to be fully divested from a sector as important as financials. I think there's always places that are stronger within any individual sector compared to other parts of it. And I think that insurance with higher rate boosts and investment income and premiums repriced annually and the fact that they're a bit recession resilient, insurance ETFs can be solid. I think exchange and market infrastructure plays that profit from volatility in both directions. They have different return profiles. Big banks, wider net interest margins, but you know, you have some risks. You have some risks there. And then the ones that I probably would most likely not want to be near right now, fintech, high rate sensitivity. I also think that healthcare is a good place to be. It has and was one of the sources for a long time of money rotating into tech. We've seen a bit of a turnaround there. There are pharmaceutical names that have done really well. There are med tech names that have done really well. Life sciences names that have done really well as we see shifting in consumer patterns. So that's to say, the answer to the question is at a high level, I think there are great opportunities once you dive into the individual sectors such that I don't think completely leaving out financials or healthcare at any time is a wise decision for your portfolio. Thanks for the call.
14: Let's go pivot to another voicemail question now.
23: This is Jane from New York.
1: I just have a question about shorting a stock versus buying puts on a stock. I know they're both bearish sentiments, but what is the fundamental difference between these two, and why would someone do one versus the other? Which one is more profitable? Which one is more risky? Just wanted to understand this more. Thank you so much. Have a great day.
14: This is a great question, because there are different risks here involved. So with shorting a stock, is you're selling it today and you're hoping to buy it back later at a lower price. You're borrowing it from the broker. You're selling it today. You're hoping to buy it back later at a lower price. That's the simple mechanism. The risk there is that it could go up indefinitely. There's no limit. There's no limit on how high it can go. So you can get short squeezed out of it. You know, if it keeps going up, you're going to lose a ton of money. Maybe you short it at $50. It goes to $500. You lose 10x your money. The amount you shorted, right? That's the potential. Now, that's very rare, but that could happen. So that's number one for short selling. When buying a put, the good news about a put is you have very limited downside. Whatever you paid for that put, that's your downside. It could go to zero. But the odds of going to zero are fairly high. Most options expire worthless. So depending on what strike you pick and expiration and all of that, you could certainly lose your principal, but you can make a ton, right? If you say the stock's at 50, you buy a 40 strike put and it goes to 20. Well, you made $20 on that, whatever premium you paid, right? Because you go basically sell it for 40 and buy it for 20. The risk though is what's called theta decay. But over time, the time value you lose money on. With shorting a stock, you never have to worry about that. There's no time decay there. You can hold that short for as long as you want, as long as you're not squeezed out of it. So I like the idea of buying a put, but you want to give it time. You actually want to buy a lot of time, probably 6 months to a year plus for your thesis to play out. And then there's kind of leverage involved there. So different risks, but I like the way you're thinking of which one is best for you. So do a little more research and figure out what makes sense for your portfolio.
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4: I'm Nicole Murray with Your Money Now. Manus has raised more than $500 million in its first funding round since Meta Platforms was forced to reverse its acquisition. Bloomberg News reported last month that Manus was set to double its valuation in this financing round to $4 billion that would have made it the country's most valuable AI agent maker. The world's largest contract chip maker, Taiwan Semiconductor Manufacturing Company, posted revenue of just over $16 billion for September, which is up more than 54% from a year earlier, but down 0.6% on August. TSMC, which counts NVIDIA and Apple among its customers, has been a major beneficiary for surging demand of advanced AI chips. Samsung Electronics has reported third quarter preliminary operating profit of just over $80 billion, surging past the $74 billion marker for the first time in the company's history. Projected quarterly operating profit is 782% higher from a year earlier.
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24: Hi, this is Greta from Palm Desert. First of all, thank you so much for your show. Question about investing in industrials. So right now, outside of my IRA and my 401k, mostly my investments are in tech and energy, and there may be a growing momentum in terms of industrials. And if I am looking to just make some small investments in industrials, where would be a good place to start? Thanks so much. Keep doing what you do.
15: Well, it's a great question, because oftentimes people don't realize really how under-diversified they are. Now, for you, you have a lot of exposure to tech and energy. And right now, those two things are heading in the opposite directions because of structurally what is happening. But the core of this, how to invest in industrials, I think is a really important question. For most people, the best way to invest in industrials is first to have their primary exposure be a broad-based industrials ETF. Why? Because it touches on a multitude of companies under a multitude of themes. For us, however, we think that anytime you look into a specific sector, if you're diving in deeper than that broad-based index, broad-based ETF, you want to think about really what are the best themes within that individual sector. So for industrials, it's a pretty wide sector, probably wider than you'd think. Rearmament. European rearmament, global defense is a good theme. AI physical infrastructure, grid modernization, reshoring, automation. These are just a handful of themes that are likely to drive this sector forward. So to sum it up, for most people, you want to have the bulk of your allocation be that broad-based exposure. But from there, maybe dive into the specific themes within that sector that are likely to be the drivers of returns into the future. Thanks for the call.
14: Let's keep things moving and roll in another listener question now.
25: Hey guys, this is Brett from New Jersey. I had a question about my 403b plan. I have a 403b plan through New Jersey Teachers Association. I also took out a loan against that. The loan 6%, but 4% of that 6% goes back to myself. I wanted to buy a boat this summer. My family loves it, and I like fishing. I know it's not the greatest investment, probably the worst, but I did it anyway. My fees with Equitable are a little higher than I'd like. Would I still be able to transfer that 403B to somebody else, even though I took out a loan on it? I don't really know how that works. If you have any information, I'd appreciate it. I'll be listening on the podcast. Thank you.
14: The simple answer is no. You have to pay off that loan until you, or before you can transfer that 403B. See how it happens with 401Ks, any of those workplace retirement accounts. Because basically that loan is collateralized by that account. Now, could be wrong. There are unique circumstances within this, the 401k retirement world. So I would talk to your HR department before I get a, you know, you have a final decision on that. But the point is, I've never seen it where you can transfer these retirement accounts, 403Bs, 401Ks, et cetera, while there's still a loan attached to it.
15: All right, let's tackle a fresh listener question from 888-99-CHART.
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5: Currently, I have a brokerage account that has about 90 grand in it, and I have 70 of it in short-term treasuries, which is S-Gov, and then I have another 20 in VT. I wanted to keep my, you know, obviously my money as safe as possible, and I know the short-term treasuries are a great way to do that, but I didn't know if, like, all of that should be in short-term treasuries or if I should be taking a little bit of risk with it. I probably have, like, a 2 to 3 year time horizon. I know the housing market is going to go through a little correctional period here. Just wanted to get your opinions of what I should do in the meantime. Great. Thanks. Bye.
15: Yeah, so let's attack this from multiple angles. So first, housing market is going to go through correction. Maybe. I mean, there's early signs that we're starting to transition from a seller's market into a buyer's market. Houses are staying listed for longer. Prices are falling. Could you in the next 2 to 3 years move into a position where you're better off than before? Only if housing prices fall, right? You need to bring new capacity online, which takes time. But I mean, rates probably aren't going to budge much. So your only hope here is that housing supply opens up either from new homes or existing homes that come onto the market and are actually sold. But I do agree, things are starting to open up a bit. Now, the next thing you got to think about is, what is your time horizon? You mentioned 2 to 3 years. We actually answered a question on Tuesday about how one might want to think about this. But the other part of it that I don't really think we talked about is, how much money do you need? If you are close to your goal, then certainly you can take on less risk. If you're further away from your goal, in order to meet that goal, you might need to take on a little bit more. And that doesn't mean, hey, let's take all of my housing money and throw it in micro-cap chip names. But it does mean taking on more meaningful risk in order to raise your potential for higher returns. Here's another question that you need to answer. Do you have to buy this house in 2 to 3 years? Are you doing this as an opportune thing, or is this a necessity? If it's a necessity, then you really need that money to be available. If it's, we can push this out to 4 or 5, wait for the housing market to come back, that gives you more ability to take on a risk. So this is a deeply personal question. We actually talked, I talked with one of our clients about this today. This is something we advise on for our clients as well. So if you have a specific situation where we can really dive in deeper, I certainly encourage you to sign up for a portfolio review, because knowing everything about your financial situation is one of the inherent requirements before giving you an answer of how much risk you should be taking in your portfolio to reach not just this goal, but any goal at all. Thanks for the call.
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11: With SRN News, I'm Rich Thomason in Washington. A late arrival, the first hurricane of this Atlantic hurricane season, is bulking up in the Gulf of America. Hurricane Isaias is forecast to slam the northern Gulf Coast between Mississippi and the Florida Panhandle tomorrow into Saturday. The feds are holding an 18-year-old who allegedly had planned an attack on the Mall of America near Minneapolis. Investigators say the man pledged allegiance to ISIS. The plague outbreak in Siberia. President Trump refuses to fuel speculation about it being linked to a bioweapons program. He apparently has yet to talk with Russian President Putin about the situation. And a federal appeals court panel is considering a lawsuit over Saudi Arabia's alleged role in the 9/11 attacks. On Wall Street, Dow futures down 411 points. The Nasdaq futures off almost 200. More details at srnnews.com.
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8: 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Yannick from Denmark. I'm looking at adding some gold to my portfolios following your advice on an all-weather portfolio strategy that I'm really keen on working on. So thanks for that advice in my last call. Now, I'm looking at physical gold versus owning stocks that sell gold or profit from gold in some way. So take a look at PPFB, iShares Physical Gold ETC. What's the difference between owning a stock within the gold industry or an ETF that consists of physical gold? Because there's the small fee for holding an ETF. So at the moment, I'd rather hold some gold stocks as I continue on my way to creating the all-weather portfolio. So thank you for your show. I'll be listening. Thank you. Bye.
15: So it sounds like what you're actually asking is whether or not you want to invest in a physical gold holding ETF or a company that is a business that profits from gold. Now, the way it was phrased, it kind of sounded like holding physical gold bars, but I don't think that's part of your question. So we'll talk about these gold ETFs and also talk about gold stocks and a little bit of the differences. Now, for your physical gold ETFs, you have, or rather they have, gold bars that are sitting in a vault, right? You own the metal itself. It moves one-to-one with spot gold. So if gold is up 10%, the ETF is up 10%. There's no management risk, operational risk, no dividend. It can't go bankrupt. You can't have earnings misses. It is the simplest possible gold exposure when you're looking for gold as really pure insurance, gold as an asset class, or gold as a hedge. Now, the cost you pay for this is this management fee you mentioned. Some of them are a bit more expensive. Some of them are far less expensive. But if you think about it, it is essentially paying for holding physical gold without having to store it yourself. That's really what this management fee is for. You should really think about it as. Now, when you're owning a gold stock, which for most people is, you know, a miner or a streamer or some of these royalty companies, you're owning a business that profits from gold. You're not owning the metal itself. And just like any business, you're going to have operating leverage. You could have, you know, a situation where gold's up 10% and the miner's up 20% or up 30% because costs are relatively fixed. So any increase in gold prices is going to have a multiplicative effect on the revenue and earnings of those companies. But volatility and leverage works both ways. So if gold is down 10, you're down 20, you're down 30. These companies can pay dividends. They also have operational risk, though. There are all the time. You have labor strikes at mines. You have mining accidents. You have permitting delays. You have cost inflation. You have legislative, regulatory risk. And so owning these companies are a bit more volatile than owning the asset class, which is already inherently volatile. But they can also be mismanaged. They can have bad acquisitions, cost overruns, things that destroy value even as gold moves higher. And so I would say if you want portfolio insurance, not just to trade, if you're hedging against inflation, currency debasement, if you want zero company specific risk, right? If you're looking to have a core gold allocation, that's kind of where you would own a physical gold ETF. Whereas if you're bullish on gold and you want amplified upside, if you want some income, again, because physical gold pays nothing, if you're comfortable with the higher volatility and higher risk, then that's when you'd want to own a gold stock. Either way, I think getting gold exposure, some gold exposure in your portfolio, certainly in this type of environment, is a good way to go. Thanks for the call.
14: Let's keep things moving and play another listener question now.
12: My question is about using stop orders to lock in profits and just protect my portfolio in general from market sell-offs. Are there any rules of thumb when using stop orders when selling? Any drawbacks to the strategy? Thanks. Love the show.
14: Thank you. Well, first off, I would probably say I would want a trailing stop which means that as the stock makes new highs, you're going to move up that stop. And you want that to be different for every stock. Because a 5% pullback in Procter & Gamble is more extreme than something like a 5% pullback in NVIDIA, which can happen in any given day. So make sure your stops more long aligned with probably a moving average. Usually when a stock's in an uptrend, it's holding a particular moving average. That might be the 50-day moving average, might be the 100-day moving average, whatever that moving average might be. That's where you probably want to put the stop or a little bit below that, right? Maybe the moving average minus 1%, something like that. A lot of times it'll hit the moving average, go below it for a short period of time, and then rally. So that's, to me, the better type of stop that you're going to set for a name is use technical levels. And once again, that's going to differ depending on what company you're talking about.
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18: Is it a good idea to sell your losses in a Roth IRA and just use whatever you have left to reinvest into better stocks?
19: Wondering what you thought about this REIT, if it would be a good time to get in.
20: I wanted to pick your brain about Apple. What did you think about their earnings?

0: 8-10%. But inflation is 3, meaning your real return is closer to 4, closer to 7. You know, and it's not simply the 8-3 because of the compounding. That means that nearly, you know, more of your gains than you realize are being lost here. Because at 3% inflation, something that costs you $100 a day costs $181 in 20 years, $243. Inflation compounds just like your returns do. And so the real key here is you need to focus on maxing those areas of your portfolio, because you have to fight against the compounding of inflation. In a higher inflationary environment, contributing more is even more important than an environment that we saw in the 2010s.
1: Let's go pivot and answer a question that came in via our website. It says, longtime listener, first time question. An article in Wall Street Journal seems to say some big tech earnings are house of cards, as it includes unrealized stock investment gains. How can one spot that? What reported earnings numbers do not include those ethereal earnings? Well, this goes back to making adjustments in the footnotes. This is something you learn in when you get licensed, but understanding how to adjust for the footnotes. Now, there's something called adjusted earnings, where that's a non-operating earnings. So that's what I would be looking at. Operating income. So excluding non-operating income. You could look at operating free cash flow as well. That's another way to weed out whether it actually is real earnings or cash from operations. If you look at the cash flow statement, for example, that's where you want to see continue to grow. So if I look at, just look at cash from operations, $130 billion. Now that continues to go up, but we know that cash from investing activities is deeply negative. Now at negative $139 billion, so that's going the other way. So those are the kind of the line items I'd be looking at on the income statement and the cash flow statement. And that would give me a clear picture of the real earnings trajectory. But yes, I wouldn't say it's complete fugazi. I would say that it's just something that you have to account for. And I do agree that we are probably near peak earnings. The question is it just level out at these growth levels? Do you see some sort of major deceleration, or is it minor? If it's minor, the market can chop around and then power through it eventually. If it rolls over in earnest and this is more of a one-time flash in the pan, well, yeah, I think more downside is to come.
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1: Let's go answer one more caller question.
5: John here from Lakeland, Florida. My question is that, is it better to take a loss and sell the stock before it goes to zero, or is it better to allow the stock to go to zero, or does it really matter either way? Just trying to figure out the best way to recoup as much of my losses on these stocks as possible. I hope it made some sense here. Look forward to hearing your insight. Appreciate you guys.
1: Well, you know the best way to make up a loss is to take that capital and put it elsewhere. This is one of the biggest flaws the average investor has in their psyche. It's a psychological thing. We all want to get even. We never want to crystallize a loss. There's always that hope that it will turn around. But that's not how good investing works. You need to make sure your capital is being deployed effectively, consistently, not sitting there wasting away in a stock that's just not performing, in a company that's not performing. So if you're down, you don't wait to go to zero. You say, okay, it's down. Did something change? Is the business, maybe the market is telling me something, that my thesis was wrong, or something changed about the business and I need to move on? Because there's something called opportunity cost. This is the case for everything in your life. Every second of your life, you're experiencing opportunity.

0: costs. You're doing one thing, you could be doing something else. And that's the same with capital. You have money stuck in something that's not doing well. There are opportunity costs of that. You can go take that money and put it elsewhere. So that's how you make it back. You don't just sit there hoping and praying. Hope is not a strategy. Taking that money and redeploying into something that's actually working is. And that's what you need to do. Take the loss. Hopefully it's in a taxable account. You can take the loss. You can offset that against gains elsewhere. You can maybe carry forward $3,000 a year to offset your income, for example, however it ends up for you. But the bottom line is, no, you don't just wait. You don't just let it waste away because you're wasting the opportunity elsewhere. Sell it, move on. It's okay. It doesn't mean you're a bad person. It doesn't mean that you suck. The best investors in the world make mistakes. They lose money on certain investments. That's how this works. And until you realize that, you won't be able to maximize the capital that you have.
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6: Good morning. This is Randy the Iowa Trucker. Just have a quick question about DRIP, Dividend Reinvestment Program. I know that situations change from time to time, so I just like to update. What is your current advice or recommendation for anybody interested in reinvesting? Or should they let it go to the sweep account and focus it on a particular part of their portfolio at the time? I hope that made sense. You have a great program. Thank you very much.
7: Dividend reinvestment plans. That is what DRIP stands for. And what that means is that when a dividend hits, it will automatically buy more shares of the same stock, or in the case of an ETF, of the same fund. Now compare that to a sweep. That is where dividends land in a money market or cash account, where you as the investor will decide what you want to do with it. Now, the case for a DRIP is it is essentially going to be compounding on autopilot. It is automatic dollar cost averaging. That is effectively what a DRIP is. It removes the temptation to spend dividends. There are no commissions or transaction costs when you have those reinvested shares. And so if you're a long-term buy hold investor, it can make a lot of sense if you wanted to own more of the stock anyway that you would buy it through this DRIP rather than buying it with cash from the sweep. It's set it and forget it. There is zero effort required. Now, the flip side, why would one want to put in a sweep? Well, more control. It's a rebalancing tool. You avoid buying more of an overconcentrated position. Tax management, right? Do DRIPs create dozens of tiny tax loss at different cost bases? And cash sweeps right now are paying some pretty sweet, you know, juicy yields. In the current environment with money markets paying 4% and 5%, I think there's less urgency to immediately reinvest, frankly. And anytime you do get these dividends, although again, it's great to be set it and forget it, automatic dollar cost averaging, I think you're missing out on opportunities elsewhere. So right now when rates are higher, I think the case of being in DRIPs is probably lower than it has been over the past decade. Thanks for the call.
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9: With the Wall Street Business Report, I'm Bill Alexander. Most Federal Reserve officials expect that another interest rate increase will likely be needed this year to combat inflation, according to minutes released Wednesday from the central bank's most recent meeting. The officials unanimously agreed that the inflation was still elevated and had not made much progress toward their 2% target in recent months. U.S. natural gas futures climbed about 3% to nearly a two-week high on a drop in output due to recent pipeline problems and worries that a Gulf of Mexico storm could cause further supply disruptions. The average price of gasoline in the United States is $4.37 a gallon, up 22 cents from last month. The average U.S. mortgage rates are the highest since mid-November 2023, according to the Mortgage Bankers Association. Today, hovering around 7.43% to 7.49% for a 30-year fixed-rate loan. For the Wall Street Business Report, I'm Bill Alexander in Washington.
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12: I'm Nicole Murray with Your Money Now. Farmers, truckers, and economists say a move to cut taxes on diesel will provide little relief from record high fuel prices that have soared since the United States attacked Iran months ago. TribLive.com reports that with less than a month to go before the November midterm elections, diesel prices continue to hit record highs. Trade Representative Jamieson Greer has reported roughly $1.1 million to $3.7 million in cash, retirement accounts, and other investments. According to a CNBC analysis of his newly obtained 2025 annual financial disclosure, Greer also reported a roughly $652,000 salary from King and Spalding in 2025. Lululemon has announced that Athleta CEO Maggie Gauger is joining the company as its chief product officer, a newly created role. The announcement comes just a month after Heidi O'Neill took over the company as CEO. Futures have dropped as oil prices and yields rise.
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17: Hello, InvestTalk. This is Yannick from Denmark calling again. I have a question about which sectors to look for at this point. I'm already overweight or exposed to gold. I also have a lot of oil. I have listened to your thesis that in the fall there may be some, what is it called, the market will go down, perhaps as it usually does in the fall. I'm hearing you say that bonds right now isn't a good idea, as Ray Dalio suggests. Could you guide me as to which sectors for small investments, say $2,000 at this point, I should look for, because I'm anticipating a kind of a going down in the market on the short term, but I can't seem to find other than gold and oil this year. Do you agree that this is so? If you have any thoughts, I'd be very happy. Thank you very much.
0: Well, I can tell you the sectors that we're focusing on. Materials, which is kind of within the gold and silver, but there are many others, talk about copper all the time, that are also attractive over the long term. So I like materials in general, so I'd probably broaden that out. Now, the energy patch, I've said this before, I think that there is near term oil probably go higher because of the quagmire that we find ourselves in the Middle East, but I don't find that to be a great long-term place to own, meaning I'm talking about like oil and gas, E&P companies, things like that. I'd much rather own pipeline companies, refineries, alternative energy type of businesses, et cetera. But then outside of that, industrials, easy one, very easy. The economy's still growing. There's a lot of government spending. There's a lot of demand for industrial products that go into AI data centers. There's going to be secular demand for that, as well as maintenance products for those data centers as well. So industrials. Also, like I said, healthcare, I think is has some good tailwinds. What I'm not a big fan of, utilities, long-term, they're bond proxies and bonds aren't doing well. They're also relatively low returns long-term because there's a limit on their profitability due to regulation. Defense consumer staples has been struggling a bit in the bits of inflation, also bond proxies. Consumer cyclical also has been struggling as the K-shaped economy continues to plow ahead until something breaks there. So I'd say materials, industrials, and healthcare would be the places I would be focusing.
11: Every investor is working to build a secure financial future.
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21: Looks like we got plenty of time. Maybe a question on ETFs?
22: I just had a simple question about how best to analyze an ETF to decide whether or not to buy. I get some of the ratios you want to look at for individual companies, but some of them don't directly apply. So I'm wondering what translates and what doesn't into analyzing an ETF. Would love to hear you guys answer. Look forward to it. Bye.
21: Sure. So, I think you can't really look at ETFs through the same lens of how you look at a company, because ETFs are generally more diversified ways to invest in some sort of asset class. Maybe you want small caps. Maybe you want the aerospace industry. Maybe you want software names. And so the way that you should be looking at whether or not an ETF is one you want to invest in is a multitude of things. There are companies like Morningstar that give them grades, which are good, but you really need to dive in and understand what those ETFs are investing in. So if I'm looking for a small cap, US small cap fund, the S&P 600, which calls itself a small cap index, has a lot of mid cap exposure. So if I purely want small cap exposure, that's not where I should go. Your question should be, how good of a job does this specific ETF do at attacking the asset class or theme or whatever thing I'm trying to invest in? That's number one. Number two, do I understand what it's doing? Is it a black box of investment? Does it do a good job describing? Is its investment strategy sensible in how it's attacking that asset class? And then also, a really important thing as well, how much am I being charged for this? If you're investing in US large caps, you shouldn't be paying more than 15, 20 basis points if it's broadly diversified. EM, 60, 70 basis points. Understand the different asset classes demand different costs. All of these things are critical to know when choosing an ETF. Thanks for the call.
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2: Breaking news this hour from Town Hall. I'm Rich Thomason. An 18-year-old man, his parents immigrated from Somalia, is accused of plotting a deadly ISIS-inspired attack on the Mall of America near Minneapolis. The attack was foiled by the FBI, prompting President Trump to praise the Bureau for doing a great job.
3: The FBI says the 18-year-old pledged his allegiance to ISIS and was looking to shoot and kill people at the Mall of America, which is owned by a Jewish person. The suspect stating that even if he killed 30 people, no one would go there anymore. I want to harm the Jew. Minnesota U.S. Attorney Daniel Rosen.
4: He did purchase a firearm. He purchased an AK-47, four 30-round magazines, and I believe it was 200 rounds of ammunition. And it was after that purchase was completed that he was arrested immediately.
3: Laura Winters reporting.
2: Bloomington, Minnesota Police Chief Booker Hodges says the plot leaves him almost speechless. He does say that America is a great country, says that's something that ought to be taught to our young people. President Trump's latest campaign stop on behalf of Republicans in the midterm elections found him in San Antonio last evening, stumping for GOP Senate candidate Texas Attorney General Ken Paxton.
5: A vote for Telefrico is a vote to turn Texas into a dirty, failing, crime-ridden third world dumping ground. And a vote for Ken Paxton is a vote to save Texas and defend everything that made Texas great and makes America great.
2: Tomorrow, the president visits central New York State, a Syracuse rally for GOP gubernatorial candidate Bruce Blakeman. People along the Gulf Coast from Mississippi to the Florida Panhandle are bracing for the arrival of Hurricane Isaias, expected to hit tomorrow into Saturday. On Wall Street, the Dow down 529 points. The Nasdaq is off 274 points. More on these stories, townhall.com.
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10: John Tucker, thank you so much. This is just breaking. Oh, Canada, the Nobel Prize for Literature goes north.
12: Ann Carson.
10: Ann Carson, really well known in poetry, all sorts of other acclaim. This is not a surprise in the sense that she's very, very visible and such. But this is just a huge statement on the academics of Toronto.
12: She would combine, or she does combine, prose with poetry. Mm. Probably best known for, I think we have to go back to 1998, Autobiography of Red, a kind of a coming-of-age story.
17: Yes.
12: And it combines with Greek myth. Right. So it's quite a read.
10: But a triumph for University of Toronto. She's, of course, lectured and worked at McGill in Montreal, Michigan, NYU, and Princeton as well. Ann Carson, the Nobel Prize in Literature, hugely accessible.
17: Congratulations to her.
10: This is the conversation of the day. Virginia Mazanouv is so acclaimed with all of her work across investment, finance. Nobody cares. It's about the protest in the street. It's about the fracturing of her France, and we're honored she could be with us today. From World War II, there have been four, five, six uncountable republics. It's not like America.
17: No.
10: There's an inherent instability. Do you worry about a fracturing of the French Republic?
28: That's a really good question. We're in a situation where budget deficits are pretty high, as you know. And with demographic trends that we're seeing, there's very little rooms to maneuver with what was promised, if you want, in terms of pension, in terms of benefits. And this is at the heart of the issue that we're seeing today. And of course, it has an impact on how voters will vote at the next election.
10: What is the polarity of Paris with the rest of France now? We know it's extreme. There's really, maybe it's a New York, LA equivalent, but it isn't. It's different and unique. In this crisis, what is the polarity of Paris with the rest of the nation?
28: So there's always a relatively big gap between the farmland and the city, and Paris is still the very strong center of France. There's been many attempts for many years to decentralize, if you want, economic activity across the country. But and I think the key things about the protests that we're seeing now is in retaliation, if you want, to this proposal of a budget. Spending has to be cut to keep with the rules of the EU. And it means a freeze, or at least a proposed freeze, on salaries for government officials or government employees. That has had a big impact. Of course, teachers, many different people who are already working in overcrowded rooms. That creates tensions that are very hard to reconciliate from a mass standpoint when you look at the budget. And of course, that has an impact on Europe.
17: Of course, right. And I want to talk about France as sort of a bellwether for global stress, especially when you look at the bond market.
28: Yes.
17: Because now France's corporate bonds are trading as if they were safer than the government's bonds in France. What does that tell you just overall about sentiment?
28: Well, I think what it means is the perspective on government and the ability of the government to deal with this situation. We've had quite a few, as you know, governments in the last few years, and really very little, I would say, very little traction in bringing the country together to put the finances together. So when you look at the spread versus bonds, for example, we've never seen this, really. And if you look at the spread versus, you know, the periphery, remember, the problems used to be Greece, Italy, and Spain, and especially Greece, right? And this is the world in reverse, if you want. But it is, in my view, the result of 15 years, at least, of that path that has really led us where we are now.
17: Is this a France issue, or is it a greater issue that could sort of start to envelop the Greeces and the Spains?
28: Well, I think if you look at the transmission mechanism, you have several of them. Number one, how does ECB rule, if you want, in this world? Because France and Germany were always the core, right? When you have two very different trajectory, what do you do? The second is the transmission through banks, because banks own a lot of French debt. How is that working?
17: Mm.
28: Then impact on the euro. As you know, the euro has been weak year to date, minus 4% versus the dollar. That has an impact on imported energy costs, which are fueling inflation, which have led to increase in rates. So this is how we could look at the map of how the impact of France can propagate to Europe.
10: Is there an analog to Sweden in that there was a liberality and socialism in Sweden for decades, and then they shifted conservative? Can France do the same thing?
28: It's hard for me to compare it to Sweden, but what we know is the trend towards populism, and with the election coming in May, April and May 27, and Marine Le Pen having such a strong support, is the voice of discontent from a country that hasn't found its rooting in fiscal discipline.
17: Does the ECB step in here? And if so, you know, what do they do?
28: Well, that's hard, right? That's what I meant by having the two core countries, if you want it this way, Germany and France, having such different conditions for their current growth, inflation, environment.
17: And now we see the challenges of a euro, right? 10 years later, the challenges of bringing all of these economies together.
10: Right.
28: And the fact that France is outside its deficit boundaries. So for the ECB... Mm. This is a big issue.
10: Okay, you know, you're not here for this. Can you get me a reservation at Tour d'Argent somewhere after Christmas? Do you have any
28: Tom, do you know, I don't have that magic wand. I mean, I'm sure we could try, but you have to know people.
10: You have to know. I mean, the view of Notre Dame, it's like, are you kidding me? You expect Cary Grant and Eva Marie Saint to walk in.
17: Oh, Eva Marie Saint, who we lost this past week.
28: Yes.
10: Virginie, thank you so much. This has been wonderful. Virginie Mazanov here today. Really, really appreciate her time and energy to give us a briefing there on a France with some real trouble. The French-German spread, as she mentioned, has really rebounded off the Le Pen speech of 2 days ago and is out at a point of tension here, 142 basis points. She said good morning across America. On the data check, red on the screen and yields are up again. I got a 5.72 on the 30-year bond, 5.35 on that 10-year yield. The Sweeney yield finally breaks today, 4.82 on that. That's a sprightly yield, to say the least. But there's a lot more going underneath. The major thing here, and I really want to be careful here, this is speculation. It's in the zeitgeist. The Jerusalem Post puts it at the top of the page today. Some form of discussion and speculation about what the president will do with Iran.
17: That's and you're seeing the zeitgeist today. And you're seeing it play out in the oil pits as oil continues to rise. Right.
10: We welcome all of you across the nation joining us now. A great set of conversations. Today. Kay Hare, who had all of the Yankee boxes booked for J.P. Morgan here on the way to the World Series.
17: Here we
10: empty
17: go.
10: Seats to say. Elise, thank you for coming in. Instead of me finding a narrow question, what is the worry on the bond desk at J.P. Morgan right now, given the cacophony of bids slipping away?
0: All right. First off, I want to clarify. I was not at the Yankees game. I haven't been at a Yankees game in probably 20 years.
17: Maybe that's the problem.
10: Maybe you need to go and change their luck.
0: Let's be clear. That was not where it is. Tom, Alexis, good morning. Thanks for having me. It is, we're bond people. We worry about everything all the time.
10: Which of the slipping bids has your attention this morning?
17: Oh, you got her mid-coffee gulp.
0: Tea, technically.
17: Oh, tea. Okay, I like that. They're very British of you.
0: Exactly. Okay. We're being European this morning. So what's worrying me this morning, a lot of this move has felt very technical driven. So in bond land, you've got, we've had some economic resilience that I think has surprised people. Go back to the beginning of the year and people thought we were going to be in a Fed easing environment. We've had a lot of hyperscaler and corporate supply. And then we've had questions about the Fed reaction function. So I'm less worried about the Fed reaction function. I'm not too troubled about supply. And I think you all were just talking about France, which is not my bailiwick. But I think if you look at this, we're in a world where yields are attractive and people can be choosy about what they buy. And I think we're back to, I spent a lot of my life as a credit analyst, Tom, and I think that's becoming a cool profession again. I think the world needs credit analysts, and I think you can't just say, I'll pick up some extra spread. It turns out there's a big difference between a triple A sovereign and a single A sovereign, and a single A sovereign that might even be generously rated, given how their actual financials look. I think people have just kind of thought it's an environment where you can pick up spread. So to answer your question, Tom, I worry about ensuring that we've done the bottom-up fundamental credit analysis and we've picked the right ones that were, you know, if you think about managing a core plus portfolio, we're picking up yield on top of the ag, and we need to do it in a risk-adjusted basis. So that's what I'm keenly focused on. Have we done the bottom-up work?
17: So if you can be, if this is a market where you're choosy, you're picky, what are your clients choosing? Where are they gravitating toward?
0: Yeah, a couple of things. I was actually out on the road in Detroit and Grand Rapids. I spend most of my time in the office managing portfolios and working with people. But I was out on the road a couple of days, and I would say we've got a lot of interest in core and core plus strategies. But I think there's also some concerns about the fact that people are losing money in bonds again, and that gets them nervous. That's never supposed to be to go down. And they're like, gosh, is this 2022 again? And we feel pretty strongly this is not 2022 again for a couple of reasons. The first of which is starting coupons are much more attractive. You've got what we would call a coupon cushion. You know, we're not at a 2% treasury yield, whereas Tom just discussed, five and change on things. But I think one of the things that people are really interested in is total return fixed income, a little bit go anywhere and a little bit less benchmark focused. So our income strategies or our flexible bond strategies has been a particular interest. But I would note that broadly, we're still seeing flows into fixed income into our strategies. And I think it's the attractive yields that people are intrigued by.
10: Without giving away trade secrets, what is the tone of issuance? What is the dialogue between the broad spectrum of issuers of paper and a big bank right now? Are they calling up just saying, here's the paper, take it? Is it tough to get the paper you want?
0: I think we've been successful in getting what we wanted, but we've been discriminating about it. So we've got money to put to work. I think, you know, if you look, new issue concessions have still been relatively skinny, you know, as in 4 basis points or something like that. I think where they are wider is when the market is surprised by something. So I think
10: the Paramount deal was, just to be kind, ugly. I mean, that did not go well.
0: I think that's a fair statement.
10: You know, I mean, Bob Michael went to the roadshow just for the merch, but you know,
0: he's a merch guy, so that's not surprising to you, is it?
10: But what, how does the Paramount bust, the ramifications of that across the adult finance world?
0: The adult finance world.
10: Yeah,
0: wow, that's a compliment. I'm impressed. You're calling the bond market adult.
10: They don't want all the drama Paramount. It's just give me the paper, and the paper didn't work out.
0: So the bond market tends to be very lumpy, right? And I think people have to have an expectation. We like to know what's coming, Tom. We don't like to be surprised. And I think some people were actually surprised when Paramount came. There were some debates about, is it going to be this week? Is it going to be later? Are they going to get all the approvals? And I think maybe people hadn't quite made enough room in portfolios for that. So if you're not getting in net flows, then you've got to make room for something. I think broadly people were positioned for a fair amount of supply in September, but that was a little bit more than I think people expected.
10: Folks, there is a vignette into the reality of portfolios. It's not just the chit-chat in the media. It's the give and take between paper coming in, I got to find a hole for it, versus paper going out. It's a very physical business in the morning, or 24/7 now, when you say, how am I going to fit this piece into my portfolio? It's not easy.
17: You've got big tech selling massive amounts of debt to fund AI. They've been doing it successfully thus far, by and large, but this heavy borrowing binge is causing credit spreads and yields to widen. What happens if and when, because one must assume the appetite is not going to be as voracious for these sales?
0: Yeah, so a couple of things. First, I think if you look at the investment that people are putting into this, it's running like north of 3.5% of GDP. That's a big investment. And at least a third of it, if not more, is being debt financed. So that's a glut of supply on it. And that is combined with relatively a fair amount of government supply as well. So you've got kind of this crowding out. You've got both governments that have not exactly been fiscally disciplined, and you've got CapEx. On the plus side, this is a productive use of capital. We've got a resilient U.S. economy. Right. We're moving out of a zero interest rate environment world. We've got yields that are attractive. We have productive uses for capital for these companies. Where we're getting at is being discriminating about who's going to have who's going to earn a return on that. We need our money back.
10: Who is Alexis? Angst? I brought up here because Tom Secunda taught me how to use the YA screen in the Bloomberg a few years ago. The 40-year Amazon piece enjoying a 7.0% yield day, prices migrated from 99 to 89.
0: Yeah.
10: Does anybody care about that, or they just say, oh, we'll hold it to maturity?
0: So, yes, we do care about dollar prices, but remember, yields go up, dollar prices go down. That's
10: nailed
0: the whole
10: it.
0: Yeah, bond math. It's complex, Tom. But yeah, we do look at that. I mean, that's been a sell-off, but that actually can provide a buying opportunity, you know?
10: Okay, I have to go to a hurricane. No, not Kelsey Barrow, a real hurricane.
0: It's not a hurricane.
10: Care. Thank you so much, J.P. Morgan. Fixed income. Can't say enough about the brief this morning. That Amazon chart. Seriously, Schiffman taught me how to do this.
0: Okay.
10: Our wonderful AI.
0: Yeah, he didn't teach me how
10: to bring up a bond on the Bloomberg until Schiffman. Amazon, 6.25 of July, 2066. John, you're going to be there for maturity on that.
12: That's
10: pretty great. There is a storm in the hot water of the Gulf of Mexico. An update, which is treasured from Craig Allen, our Bloomberg meteorologist. Craig, you predicted this. What do the next 24 hours look like?
6: It looks like intensification continues. Now, we're already up to 80 miles per hour, so now we are squarely within hurricane territory. The first hurricane of the season took until the first week of October to get there. But yesterday morning when you and I were talking, it was 40 miles per hour. This morning, we're up to 80 miles per hour.
10: Wow.
6: And I have a feeling that by the time it gets to the Gulf Coast, anywhere between approximately Gulfport,
10: right,
6: Mississippi, over towards Pensacola, we could be talking about 110 miles per hour,
0: wow,
6: which is almost putting it at major category, you know, a low category 3, but that puts it into the major category. So,
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14: I'm Nicole Murray with Your Money Now. Pepsi earnings and revenue topped Wall Street's estimates. The food and beverage company also lowered its full-year forecast for earnings. Pepsi's North American business continues to lag behind its international markets. Its shares fell 1% upon the news. The NFL is taking its fight over prediction markets regulation to the Supreme Court and is urging justices to issue a ruling about whether states should maintain control over sports betting. CNBC reports that the National Football League is arguing that sports prediction contracts are gambling and therefore should be regulated by the federal government. Oil prices have jumped by nearly 5% as Middle East worries keep markets on edge, with the U.S. reportedly considering large-scale U.S. military operations in Iran in the coming weeks. West Texas Intermediate at $92 a barrel, Brent at $105. Futures have tumbled as oil prices surge. Dow futures are down by more than 400 points. NASDAQ futures down by more than 200 points. That's your money now.
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10: Of the eastern part of the nation. Futures at negative 40 right now. From the Interactive Broker Studios, the Bloomberg Business Flash, John Tucker.
12: And the rise in oil prices prompting this jump in yields and a fresh round of selling for stocks. We have Brent right now, 105.01 a barrel. As far as the yield space goes right now, the benchmark, the 10-year U.S. Treasury, is up 5 basis points, 5.34%. The long bond is up 4 basis points, 5.71%. Earnings this morning, PepsiCo lowering its profit outlook. Recovery in North America taking longer than expected. It is up pre-market over 1%. But since the start of the year, PepsiCo down 14%. According to public filings, David Ellison and his family invested $17 billion to complete the Paramount Skydance acquisition of Warner Brothers Discovery. Ahead of the cash open of Wall Street, Dow futures down 461, S&P futures, they are down 39, the NASDAQ futures down 231. Worth repeating, Goldman Sachs' most senior leaders set to unlock a special bonus. It's going to rank among the biggest such payouts the firm has ever awarded. The award's expected to exceed $500 million, divvied up around 20 executives. We check the markets for you all day long right here on Bloomberg Radio. I'm John Tucker. That's your Bloomberg Business Flash. Alexis and Tom.
17: It's a nice payday. A little extra on top.
12: Yeah.
17: Take it home for the holidays.
12: I hope there's some trickle down, Alexis.
17: There probably, I think some restaurants are going to.
10: It's a huge tax stick.
12: Oh, yeah.
10: It's like a serious, serious part of the budget of the tri-state area.
17: Yeah.
10: I mean, it's like.
12: Mr. DiNapoli was in, I think it was yesterday,
17: earlier this week,
12: the controller, and just, outlining. He's the one who recognizes, there's trickle down for sure for New York City and the surrounding suburbs.
10: Jen Tucker, thank you so much. Greatly appreciate it. Good morning to all of New York City Wall Street on Bloomberg 1130 and YouTube as well. Subscribe to Bloomberg Podcast. Patiently waiting with a brilliant research note this morning is Jed Ellerbrook, portfolio manager, Argent Capital Management. And what I love about you, this is like, this is Northern Iowa.
17: Okay. I mean,
10: you're talking plain talk. There's no fancy razzle dazzle.
17: Like
10: hey, he writes me a note. Jed goes, Tom, hey, stupid. Because Amazon's growing, Amazon forward multiple 20. Walmart forward multiple 37. That's nonsensical. Discuss.
4: Good morning, Tom and Alexis.
17: Good morning.
4: I think it is nonsensical. I think what explains that valuation gap between Amazon, which is growing its earnings consistently about 20%, and Walmart, which is fighting like ever to get to 10%, is that investors remain really concerned that Amazon is taking all of its profits and putting them into building new.
10: So is that the wall of worry that drives the Mag 7, drives this bull market higher?
4: I think so, yeah. I think, we're going to get third quarter earnings from those big tech companies in 2 or 3 weeks. And I think
10: I'm worried.
4: I think they're going to be monstrous.
17: Monstrous.
4: We're going to
10: see. He's not even dressed like Dan Ives.
4: I saw Dan Ives yesterday on the exchange. That was a cool moment. We're going to see accelerating revenue growth from Google, Microsoft, and Amazon here in a couple weeks. And, of course, those are NVIDIA's biggest customers.
17: So with NVIDIA, as you point out in your note, trading at 17 times earnings, what does that tell you about investor sentiment?
4: Yeah, well, I just listened to Kay from J.P. Morgan, who I thought made a great point about discerning between, higher quality and lower quality options. I don't think the data center CapEx trade in equity markets is really doing that today. For example, Marvell, which is an excellent company, but not of the quality of NVIDIA, either balance sheet, margins, competitive advantage. Marvell's multiple is double NVIDIA's. That just doesn't make sense
17: to
4: me. They're not growing faster. They're willing to provide guidance years further out than NVIDIA is, but I kind of like the conservative nature of NVIDIA's management team. So we think NVIDIA stock, it's a semiconductor company, so you can never say it's low risk, of course, but I think that multiple down to 17 times de-risks the story quite a bit, and they are paying out more than half of their profit to shareholders in dividends and,
17: that
4: and
17: they
4: repurchases.
17: Are. They're sharing the wealth, as they say. What about, though, people who are going, I've had enough of AI. I've got it. It's piled into my portfolio. I need to get out there. What outside of tech do you see right now?
4: Yeah, I think a well-kept secret is that most people that run equity portfolios don't want any more AI stocks. They don't want more AI exposure. Either they feel like they have enough or they don't really believe in it and they don't want any in their portfolios. And so everyone in my seat around the country is looking for non-AI ideas. And I think that's why you get the lower AI and tech valuations that we see today. There are interesting ideas outside of tech, of course.
17: Tell us, share with us.
4: Oh, sure. Well, one that we like is Victory Capital. Victory is an investment management firm that many have not heard of. They were spun out of KeyBank, about 10 or 15 years ago.
17: Okay.
4: And they've gone on a string of really accretive acquisitions that have expanded them into alternatives and credits from their traditional value equity roots.
10: Jed Ellerbrook with us with Argent Capital Management, for the most part out of St. Louis. You have a huge advantage, and of course I've got A.G. Edwards weaned into me from day one, Mark Keller and Al Goldman and the wonderful team of yesteryear out of St. Louis and all. I saw TV out in Ohio, and I think for people on the left and right coast, it's completely foreign. Explain the misunderstanding the nation has about the manufacturing small business boom that's going on, I'm going to call it, from Pittsburgh out to Denver.
4: There is, yeah. I mean, you go to a place like Wisconsin, a traditional, manufacturing heartland company.
10: Home
4: like,
10: of the Brewers, thank you.
4: That's right, advancing to the next round. Companies like Eaton and Oshkosh are really growing today and doing well. A lot of that is data center related, also related to the power build out. But there is a lot of expansion going on across the country. And I think that we're finally seeing a turn in the farm economy, too. A company like Deere is starting to see demand rebound, and they're actually reopening a plant or two that they had to shut down in the last 18 months or so.
17: What do you make of Samsung? I have to get back to AI for a moment, because earnings, nearly ninefold rise in quarterly profit at Samsung, yet the stock is coming under pressure. Is that just, I don't know, maybe people are just taking some money off the table, but is that also baked in there a little bit of like AI fatigue?
4: Memory is historically one of the most volatile areas within tech hardware. And so companies like Micron, Western Digital, SanDisk, Samsung, those companies are still getting single-digit multiples on what investors believe are going to be peak earnings. Maybe not this year, but in the near future. And so that's investors discounting what they expect to be eventually a pretty nasty downturn, right, as has historically been the case in that industry.
10: You mentioned Deere. Of course, Deere, folks, for the CFA Institute is in the level one curricula. It's like you flunk equipment leasing looking at how Deere does it. I think 99.2% of America doesn't understand. They know Apple's done upper 20% per year return. The number right now happens to be huge. I say 99% of America doesn't understand the John Deere, boring, John Deere, they make Zambonis, be respectful. John Deere has made 24% per year for the last 10 years. Why don't we understand that? What is this myth? Why have we lost the mythology of industrial success?
17: It's not sexy. Are Zambonis sexy? I don't know, maybe.
10: No, that's precisely right.
4: Yeah, you're close to home there. John Deere has a big plant in Waterloo, Iowa. I grew up in Cedar Falls, the town next door, so I've kind of grew up with John Deere. What people miss about John Deere is it is a dominant company in their industry. Their industry is not growing dramatically, but they serve it better than anybody else. They're improving their technology every year. They've involved more and more telematics and stuff into their equipment, which is adding value
10: for farmers.
17: Telematics.
10: It's like nobody knows. They just look at it as something green out in the field. Have you ever met John Lipsky? John Lipsky grew up in Cedar Rapids.
4: Wow. Okay.
10: You got to be sure at some point. I mean, John Lipsky, he's mostly retired in France, but definitive at Salomon Brothers, and he's just iconic. And you deserve to meet John Lipsky.
4: No awesome. Question.
10: This has been great. Jed Ellerbrook, don't be a stranger. Argent Capital Management, St. Louis, portfolio manager for the Midwest, and that is undercovered here within 57th Street at, oh, wait, we're 59th Street. 59th Street in Lexington. I got the address.
17: Get where we are, Tom.
10: I didn't. I almost went below 57th Street yesterday. But
17: oh,
10: I didn't.
17: Did you?
10: Yeah. It's been three
17: months. It's a whole other world down there,
10: I was amazed. I, it's incredible. like that. John, are you still parking above 59th Street?
12: I'm still paying tolls every 100 yards, I would say.
17: Nice. At every right turn, he's paying a toll.
12: Yes, my tolls exceed my mortgage on a monthly basis.
10: Thank you. Surveillance Just congestion.
12: Let everybody know that.
10: Surveillance congestion correspondent, John Tucker. Thank you for that wisdom. Futures negative 42. Dow futures show the Yanks negative 467. The VIX out at the 16 level, 15.90. Within equities, bonds, currencies, commodities, there's some real nuggets today. French-German spread completely rebounds from the Le Pen sigh of relief out at 141 basis points. Thank you, Virginie Mazanouve, for that brief as well. Dollar continues to advance.
17: That's
10: fractional.
17: Look at that dollar.
10: Yeah, euro, rather, 111.75. And sterling, uncommonly weak, 131.93,
17: wow.
10: A weaker.
17: We're going to talk about it with Audrey
10: today.
17: Child Freeman later.
10: I did not know that.
17: She's on the show.
10: She's
17: yeah.
10: like on daily. It's wonderful. And where do you have it? You have it in oil. Brent crude, it was 97, folks, a couple days
17: ago?
10: Right, 102-ish. Forget about it. Round it up, 105 on Brent crude, up $4.79. West Texas Intermediate, $92 a barrel. What do you see in yield, Alexis?
17: I see not good things. I mean, I see a 30-year yield at 5.71, a 10-year just about to touch 5.34, and even the 2-year higher today, 0.81.
10: 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Major shout-out, SiriusXM, channel 121, humbled by your response across Canada and across America. From New York City, Bloomberg Surveillance.
2: This is Seth Leibson for townhall.com. Now that Democratic Socialists of America and their allies have engaged in a non-hostile takeover of the Democratic Party, prepare to see more and more professional Democrats try to deflect and project. This week, Donna Brazile wrote an op-ed saying the DSA is not a concern because House Minority Leader Hakeem Jeffries will have the spine to prevent them from enacting their agenda. That would be much more convincing if elected leaders of the Democratic Party told us this. The only denunciations of the socialist growth within the Democratic Party are from unelected commentators, like Brazil. Hakeem Jeffries himself has said the socialists will be a welcome part of the Democratic caucus when elected. Indeed, the socialists in the Democratic Party have grown precisely because elected Democrats have capitulated to them time and again. If you think elected leaders of the Democratic Party will stand up to their extremists, just look at their anemic response to El Sayed, Hassan Piker, Graham Platner, Ilhan Omar, Zohran Mamdani, and I could go on. The stakes here are high. Do not be gaslit.
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5: With SRN News, I'm Rich Thomason in Washington. An 18-year-old man is accused of plotting a deadly ISIS-inspired attack on the Mall of America near Minneapolis. The attack was foiled by the FBI, prompting President Trump to praise the Bureau for a great job. Bloomington, Minnesota's police chief says the plot leaves him almost speechless, but he does say that America is a great country, says that's something that should be taught to our young people. President Trump's latest campaign stop on behalf of Republicans in the midterm elections found him in San Antonio last evening, stopping for GOP Senate candidate Texas Attorney General Ken Paxton. People along the Gulf Coast from Mississippi to the Florida Panhandle are bracing for Hurricane Isaias, expected to hit tomorrow into Saturday. On Wall Street, the Dow futures are down close to 500 points. NASDAQ futures off 247. This is SRN News.
18: With the Wall Street Business Report, I'm Bill Alexander. Most Federal Reserve officials expect that another interest rate increase will likely be needed this year to combat inflation, according to minutes released Wednesday from the central bank's most recent meeting. The officials unanimously agreed that the inflation was still elevated and had not made much progress toward their 2% target in recent months. U.S. natural gas futures climbed about 3% to nearly a two-week high on a drop in output due to recent pipeline problems and worries that a Gulf of Mexico storm could cause further supply disruptions. The average price of gasoline in the United States is $4.37 a gallon, up 22 cents from last month. The average U.S. mortgage rates are the highest since mid-November 2023, according to the Mortgage Bankers Association, today hovering around 7.43% to 7.49% for a 30-year fixed-rate loan.

0: push higher. Brent crude is up close to 5%, 104.85 a barrel. Dow futures right now down 453 points. S&P futures down 39. The NASDAQ futures down 220. Energy and utility stocks rising as IESIS develops in the Atlantic, with oil and gas producers shutting wells in the Gulf and evacuating personnel as the storm tracks toward the Gulf Coast. One of the best performers, Wolfspeed, up about 17%. The Department of Defense announcing a $1.5 billion conditional loan commitment to the company. PepsiCo lowering its profit outlook, recovery in North America taking longer than expected. Actually up a pre-market, just about 1%. Levi Strauss, ticker symbol L-E-V-I, Levi, falling. The denim retailer posting the slowest growth in its direct-to-consumer channels since late 2022. I'll leave you with one of my favorite fun facts, that the U.S. currency is made with the remnants of the manufacture of blue jeans. Denim. You know, you hold up a bill, those little strips of denim.
1: I have stood in the factory, Western Massachusetts. I'm going to guess Dalton.
0: Yeah.
1: Where Crane Paper.
0: The Crane Paper.
1: Some of that underlying. This is a few years ago. You know, Washington was signing the dollar.
0: Okay. A few years ago. But yeah, you hold it up, you can see little strips in there. Anyway, we check the markets and other stuff for you right here on Bloomberg Radio. I'm John Tucker. That's the Bloomberg Business Flash, Alexis and Tom.
1: John Tucker, thank you so much. Could you do something? Oh, let me do this first. The global news update, the John Tucker moment. It's brought to you by IBKR. For the past 3 years, Interactive Brokers, their individual clients, averaged 24.3% annually, beating the Standard & Poor's 500. 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We'll do something different now. Audrey Chell Friedman with us. And instead of the usual currency chit-chat, Audrey, the miracle of the euro coming at 116 ages ago, and you can bring this up on the Bloomberg, folks. It's really an elegant picture. So we came at 116 back in the 80s, and then down we go, and we had a hugely strong dollar ages ago, out to 160 euro, unbelievable strong euro there, and then we come down and come down. We're in a trading range now, but slipping. Does the ECB care?
2: Well, Tom, I think the ECB is most likely looking at what's going on, in particular on the spread and intra-European government spread and the French yields. But at the moment, I don't think we are at a position and in a context where the ECB is ready to intervene. But certainly, it is most likely watching what's going on.
1: The blue button, the Detroit Lion blue button. I say this, Audrey, because even at a 111.82, we're nowhere near one or two standard deviations of weakness of euro going back 10 years. I mean, we're just not where we need to be yet for ECB panic, right?
2: Yeah, so we have to be careful here. I mean, the ECB doesn't intervene in the FX market. I think the intervention channel will come through the bond market. Is the ECB perceived that we're seeing a dysfunctioning in the bond market in particular? That's spreading across the Eurozone, and that justifies action through the TPI, for instance. But direct intervention on FX is a rare occasion. And it would be more a function of the speed of the moves in the euro. And as you say, yes, we've seen the euro sliding away over the past few weeks, but the speed hasn't been dramatic. So, even though I think the dynamics remains bearish into the fourth quarter, I don't think we are at a point yet where there is cause for panic in terms of, okay, the ECB is ready to intervene now.
3: I want to just throw the midterms into this whole pot for a moment, Audrey, because do the midterm elections here in the U.S. have some sort of a impact on the FX markets, do you think?
2: Usually, Alexei, the midterm are no game changer for the dollar. What tends to happen over time, or if you look at we did a brief study, looking at what happened in the midterm over the past two or three midterms election that we've had in the U.S., the dollar tends to strengthen a little bit into the

0: term, and then we see a fading out of that price action. And then we go back to fundamental and go back to trading on Fed expectations. But certainly, you know, what we see, the price action that we've seen over the past few weeks, I don't think is just I don't think it's a function of the midterm. I mean, initially the dollar rallied on the shift in Fed expectations. I think the dollar is looking strong now, more on international factors and on the French and the Eurozone situation looking very uncertain. But the net result is the same. We are yet again getting into the midterm election with a stronger bias into the dollar. So I think we have a few more weeks of dollar upside. But the one thing I would highlight, Alexei, is that the positioning is starting to look very stretched. So we have a positioning index that we derive and that we construct from the CFTC data, and we are looking now at quite stretched dollar long positioning and quite stretched euro short positioning just on that index. So that's a consideration to bear in mind.
1: I'm thinking it's going to be a pretty volatile fourth quarter here for the dollar euro. We've got the euro sitting at around 111, almost 112. Where do you think we end the year?
0: Oh, so I think year end is a very difficult call to make, but I would do my best here, Alexei. I think you probably see 110 coming soon, and that's, an easy call because we're sliding in that direction. And then I think for additional downside towards 105, which is the next key level on euro dollar, you probably need a more stressed situation on the French fiscal position, on the debt situation. And I don't think we're going to get there. As you can probably get from this, you know, my tone is not very strong in the sense that I don't think there's very strong convictions. But I kind of feel that we're going to slide towards 110 into the midterm. And then we reset, see what the Fed has to say in terms of expectation. And then we will probably see a seasonal bearish factor coming into play into December, which I suspect we'll see some dollar weakness.
2: Audie, thank you so much. Audie Chow-Friedman, not with us every day, but let's call it every other day. Yeoman's duty.
1: Lately, we've been talking
2: woman's
1: to
2: duty, a lot. Queen Victoria Street.
1: Yeah, love to talk to Audrey. Street.
2: I want to take some time here, folks. You know, we do equities, bonds, currencies, commodities. We quote equities. SPX negative 35. NASDAQ down 0.7%. 15.77. But in this cacophony of, I don't want to oversell this crisis, but just upset. And as Alexis mentions, with the midterms coming up and all that, uncertainty as well, there's all sorts of interlinkages with Kay Hare's world of bonds. And on the screen, what I would say is there's been a profound shift, and I don't spend much time looking at the steepness of the yield curve, but I want people to understand that there was a belief until 10 days ago, and now the belief has changed, and we've had curve steepening. We've had a relief of the yield curve back towards normal. And I think that's underplayed. And then you see it in the inflation-adjusted yield estimate, of which there can be any number of those. And that's out at a whopping 2.94%. It's getting higher. The real yield's coming up. And this is because of a buoyant economy.
1: Yep.
2: That's the irrefutable force that's out there.
1: But there's not hysteria in the market, I think, is what your charts are telling you. Things are orderly.
2: Should there be? But you know, John Tucker, help me here. You've got ancient experience on this. SPX 7,800, Dow 51,000, NASDAQ, who cares about the number, 32,000. I don't sense the exuberance out there that those numbers would tell me.
3: It's, what do we call it? Not a very well-loved bull market.
2: Yeah, with
3: it
2: a lot of worry.
3: It certainly has not been. Yeah, a great deal. Well, it's a wall of worry.
1: It's a wall of worry.
3: Are we in a climate?
1: That's a good phrase.
2: Yeah, well, it's a good phrase, and that's how you go higher. And we've seen it, you know, as a generalization day after day here in a bull market. Much more coming up. Some good conversations here into key economic data next week. There's a really important sense of economic data around those earnings reports. Carol and Tim in the afternoon. Look for them with afternoon earning reports really on fire next week. It's Bloomberg Surveillance.
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10: KDOW. I'm Nicole Murray with Your Money Now. France officials say the country will release 10 million barrels from its strategic diesel reserves to ease cost of living pressures. The release from France's diesel stockpile at cost price, which was bought before the U.S.-Iran war, is set to bring down prices at the pump by 12 to 18 euro cents per liter of diesel. Chinese tech giant Huawei said it wants to recover lost smartphone market share with homegrown tech. During a public holiday, the company launched a new phone series and revealed renewed global ambitions. The focus on phones comes as Huawei's electric car partnerships face slowing sales. Research firm New Constructs has written a note that Anthropic's IPO would be the most ridiculous IPO of 2026, posing a historic risk to the financial markets. Anthropic is reportedly seeking a $2 trillion valuation in its upcoming NASDAQ listing. Futures have tumbled as oil prices surge. Dow futures down by more than 400 points. That's Your Money Now.
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2: Good morning across the nation. Good morning worldwide as well. Across Europe, across the Western world, they're leaving on a jet plane to Bangkok, to Thailand, to the meetings. Lisa Abramowitz will be attending in conversation with the managing director at the annual, every 3 year, important annual meetings of the International Monetary Fund. We get an important brief from Heidi Krebel-Redeker, the first chief economist for the State Department. This was President Obama ages ago. Is this a non-event, Heidi, or will there be things that get done?
15: So I think, you know, first of all, it's a long way to go to Bangkok, and you are going to see the 191 countries send their, you know, finance ministry, central bank delegations. And I think with the curtain raiser that Kristalina Georgieva gave yesterday, they chose some pretty important topics: AI, energy, and debt, and how they are intersecting. But it's also, I find, very interesting to hear what some of the side conversations. They're often a lot more interesting and touch on geopolitical issues, which the fund doesn't do. So I'm looking forward to those. I head there tonight.
1: Tonight. Okay. How long of a flight will that be for you?
15: Oh, God. I leave tonight. It's Thursday Eastern Standard Time. I get there, crack it on Saturday. So it's a long trip.
1: You lose a day, basically.
15: At least
1: on the way there.
2: I flunked that, my exam, International Dateline.
1: It's so confusing. You know, also, I just want to point out that Thailand has been hit with these monsoon floods. It's really been horrible to see what's been happening
3: there.
1: You're
3: really building her up for this trip, aren't you?
1: Yeah, well, they, many people have lost their lives. The waters, it seems like they've receded in the capital, and they say they have contingency plans in case storms roll in between now and the IMF, but certainly they've been going through it there, to say the least. But I'm wondering what do you think the major topic is going to be? I'm thinking maybe it's the dollar versus the euro. Are we going to have a currency, you know, talk at the IMF, a big currency talk?
15: So first of all, yeah, the flooding is a big issue, and some people are pulling out. But I think down in the central part of Bangkok, it's still, you know, it's still clear. We're all checking the maps.
1: I'm sure.
15: The dollar will certainly be, and currency is always, you know, on the agenda. But I do think that AI is, they're going to try and pull AI to the top, right, to the top, along with energy. And then, I mean, we've been talking a lot about the fact that France is in the spotlight. It's, you know, as Bloomberg's called it, Europe's weakest link, low growth, lots of social spending that they can't seem to manage, right, and a real governance crisis. So I think that is that sort of the European challenge with debt and deficits and the need to actually cut,
2: right,
15: social spending. That's going to be top of mind. Usually you have, you know, emerging market debt, vulnerable countries that are top of mind there. And you have a couple of those this year. But really, the advanced economies are the worst offenders.
2: Heidi, thank you so much. Heidi Krebel-Redeker with us on our way to Bangkok for the International Monetary Fund meetings. And again, I know Brahma will be in attendance as well. Well, you know, the Yankees, I guess, did it again. I saw that Aaron Boone's win-loss record is unique to managers of the Yankees.
1: It is, yet he keeps coming back. So, and, you know, I don't understand it.
2: What we want to do is remember where they picked up for $423 million all sorts of talent in a few years ago, where their record was 103-59.
1: Yeah.
2: They won their 27th title in 2009.
1: It's been a while.
2: CC Sabathia.
1: Oh, I remember seeing him on the mound. Yeah.
2: Jeter did better than good. Are you ready for this? 212 hits. That's jaw-dropping.
1: Mm-hmm.
2: A-Rod was hurt and came back. It was a glory time for the Yankees.
1: It was so great.
2: In the locker room, there was only one band they played, Nickelback.

0: Breaking news this hour from Town Hall. I'm Rich Thomason. The FBI is being applauded by President Trump for thwarting an alleged ISIS-inspired plot to attack a major American shopping center in a Minneapolis suburb.
1: An 18-year-old in Minnesota charged in connection with plotting a terrorist attack in support of ISIS. The feds say he purchased an AK-47 and 200 rounds of ammunition and was looking to shoot and kill people at the Mall of America, which is owned by a Jewish person. The U.S. attorney in Minnesota says the teen stated that even if he killed 30 people, no one would go there anymore. I want to harm the Jew, just like the brother in Australia, Bondi Beach, harmed the Jews. Laura Winters reporting.
0: President Trump continues stressing the need to keep nuclear arms out of the hands of Iran. It's something that some Democratic politicians apparently do not appreciate.
2: Speaking in San Antonio last night, Trump says he wants to make sure Iran does not get nuclear weapons.
3: You want to see a horror show? You want to see problems? Let them hit San Diego. Let them hit Los Angeles, and you want to see some bad things happen. You want to see a country that would be in free fall. We're not going to let that happen. We protect our cities. We protect our country. We're not letting that happen.
2: After that comment, Los Angeles Mayor Karen Bass accused the president of making us, quote, look ridiculous on a world stage and of giving Iran, in her words, the green light to attack our cities. I'm Tammy Trujillo.
0: The first hurricane of the 2026 Atlantic hurricane season is bearing down on the Gulf Coast. Building strength in the Gulf of America, Hurricane Isaias is forecast to slam the northern Gulf Coast between Mississippi and the Florida Panhandle tomorrow into Saturday. Hurricane and storm surge warnings have been posted for parts of the Gulf Coast. On Wall Street, the Dow futures are down 412 points, NASDAQ futures off 201 points. More on these stories, townhall.com.
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0: You might call it a growing trend. More women are working in California's agricultural industry.
5: A recent study from the American Farm Bureau Federation's Women's Leadership Committee found that women in agriculture often balance responsibilities. And while many come from farming families, about a quarter of women surveyed said they're the first in their family to work in agriculture. Nationwide, more than 1 million women work as producers, and most farms now include at least one woman in a producer role. Bob Agner reported.
0: The Supreme Court is hearing a case about whether the Air Force can keep destroying munitions on a beach in Guam. The Air Force has used the spot to dispose of military waste since 1982, but now an environmental group is suing, saying that the military hadn't properly considered the threats to the environment. They argue that the explosions could damage the fragile marine ecosystem. Archaeological remains located nearby, fishing sites, as well as the island's water supply. News and analysis, townhall.com. World Health Organization is out with the first ever guidelines that are aimed at addressing a big rise in childhood obesity.
2: The organization is recommending structured dietary and physical activity tailored to individuals or part of a program. It doesn't recommend pharmacy treatment or weight loss surgery that changes the digestive tract for children under the age of 9. The World Health Organization is also calling on policymakers to make healthy diets and physical activity more accessible and more affordable. The CDC says about 20% of U.S. children and adolescents are obese. I'm Tammy Trujillo.
0: A Texas judge says death row inmate John Allen Rubio is competent to be executed next month. Rubio was sentenced to death after being convicted of capital murder in the 2003 deaths of his three children. The judge said his review of recent evaluations showed that Rubio is fully aware of what he did and understands he's being put to death for the killings. More on these stories, townhall.com.
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13: I know I say this too much, but it was an interesting day on the market. On today's show, I'm going to have Patrick O'Hare giving a market commentary, as well as CFP Chad Burton talking about 401ks. I'm going to hit the important tech stories of the day. But before we get there, let's take a look at what happened on the market. Honestly, one of the first headlines I saw today was the 10-year Treasury continues to tick higher. I was like, this is not going to be a good day. 5.36%. That's a pretty good level. Let's say I have $1 million sitting around and I'm thinking, do I put it in the S&P 500 and aim for 10%? Or do I put it in the money market fund and aim for 5.3%?
14: Hey, what happened?
13: And the risk of the stock market being overvalued, over-concentrated, 3.5 year positive run, it gets in my head a little bit. I go, you know, that safe money at 5.36% is actually a little bit better of an idea for me. Because I don't want to come now a year from now and say, you know, I put $1 million in too early into the S&P 500. And then it corrected on me and I didn't have any more money to put it into it. You get the idea, right? 5.36% on $1 million, $53,600, I'll take it. That's good income. I expect inflation to be between 2 to 4%. So when I can get 5.36%, I'm like, ooh-wee. That's nothing to laugh about. So that was my initial thought this morning. The day went on and there was more bad thoughts in my head. Supertanker chartered from the Gulf Coast to China for $76 million, 10 times higher than pre-war levels. We no longer just have a supply shock in oil. We now have a shipping shock in oil. Let me repeat, as my French teacher used to say. Let me say it again. The Alexandros was chartered by the trading firm Trafigura, and they're expected to load around November 19th. The normal rate for the route based on pre-war levels would have been $7 to $10 million. It is now going for $76 million. cost of the journey is going to come to about $38 per barrel. So not only is the barrel $100 a barrel, but then the shipping cost adds another $38 onto it. Ouch. We have a shipping problem. It sounds like I'm getting a little bit negative, aren't I? I know earnings season could save us, but I'm starting to get to the point where, like, is this a bend, don't break? Is this a, oh no, this is going to hurt when it snaps back? Mega cap stocks rebound today, lifting stocks from their worst levels as treasury yields retreat. S&P 500 was down 0.2%, the NASDAQ down 0.2%, finishing near their best levels of the day after recovering from much steeper morning losses. Dow Jones Industrial Average remained a notable lagger, down 0.7%. Boy, having a good year. The Dow is up 6.5%. The S&P Mid-Cap 400 is up 10.1%. The Russell 2000 up 12.5%. The S&P 500 up 14%. And the NASDAQ up 18.5%. Recovery today was concentrated largely amongst mega cap and tech stocks. It accelerated as treasury yields retreated from their morning highs. 10-year treasury note yield climbed as high as 5.36% before a strong $39 billion 10-year note reopening helped spark a rebound across the treasury market. There was a divergence that was evident with the Russell 2000, which was down 1.3%, the S&P Mid-Cap 400 down 1.6%. They remained near their session lows despite the recovery in the major averages. Rate-sensitive pockets of the market also stayed under pressure. Caterpillar. I own Caterpillar. Down 5.7% today. I'm actually okay with that. It is weirdly an AI infrastructure trade. And I'm okay having one of the day's weakest performers. The material sector was down 1.5%. The real estate sector down 1.3%. Newmont Corporation, which does mining of gold and copper, down 2.44%. Apple is a winner, which is just one of those weird, weird, weird, weird things that's happening on Wall Street. Any day where the majority of tech doesn't work, it always looks like AI standing there like, hey, I'm Apple Computer and I don't have a lot of AI and I haven't spent, I haven't borrowed on it. So, hey, look at me over here and it does well. Micron was up 4% today. I'll talk about that in the fourth segment. Price target is $1,300 on today. It's currently at $1,088 stocks, $1,088. SanDisk is up 1.9% today. Amazon, which is a company I very much so like, get these levels up 1.4%. They were a mega cap standout. SpaceX down 2.4%. They remained under pressure after the Financial Times reported that the company is seeking $40 billion in financing to purchase NVIDIA AI chips, including roughly $10 billion in bank loans and $30 billion in investment-grade debt. Eli Lilly had a nice day, as did Moderna. Eli Lilly is really showing a lot of drugs in their pipeline other than GLP-1s. And the GLP-1s that they have are doing their job more effectively than Novo Nordisk's, at least in the marketing side of the fence. Constellation Brands up 2.3%. I wouldn't wash my car with their beer. So the market had a muted response to the release of the September FOMC minutes today, which showed that policymakers see a high likelihood of another rate hike by the end of the year. That view is largely consistent with existing market expectations for another 25 basis point increase before the end of the year. Costco September comparable sales rose 11.4%. E-commerce sales up 19%. So they've released some numbers today. Sales up 13% to $30 billion for the 5 weeks ended October 4th. That's compared to $26.5 billion a year ago. We're spending money. Microsoft and NVIDIA have unveiled an AI-centric laptop and cost-cutting hybrid intelligence. This is important because the computer I have right now is not primed for AI. And do I bet beyond a series of a doubt that in the next year, we're going to be hearing more from Dell and Microsoft and Intel. Oh, do you have an AI laptop, desktop? Oh, you need one. Oh, do you have an AI laptop?
15: AI, or an SI? Just hope that it works.
13: There's SI, superior intelligence. There's hybrid intelligence, HI. And there's too many types of intelligence. Anyhow, you can find me online at robblackshow.com October 15th, 8 days from now. I'm doing a wealth preservation retirement planning event in Foster City at the Crown Plaza Hotel. It's last chance to meet me and CFP Chad Burton and his team. Crown Plaza Hotel, 6:30 to 8:30 on the 15th. Wealth preservation retirement planning. 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We've got a great show for you. Stick with me.
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17: This is Seth Leibson for townhall.com. Now that Democratic Socialists of America and their allies have engaged in a non-hostile takeover of the Democratic Party, prepare to see more and more professional Democrats try to deflect and project. This week, Donna Brazile wrote an op-ed saying the DSA is not a concern because House Minority Leader Hakeem Jeffries will have the spine to prevent them from enacting their agenda. That would be much more convincing if elected leaders of the Democratic Party told us this. The only denunciations of the socialist growth within the Democratic Party are from unelected commentators like Brazile. Hakeem Jeffries himself has said the socialists will be a welcome part of the Democratic caucus when elected. Indeed, the socialists in the Democratic Party have grown precisely because elected Democrats have capitulated to them time and again. If you think elected leaders of the Democratic Party will stand up to their extremists, just look at their anemic response to El Sayed, Hassan Piker, Graham Platner, Ilhan Omar, Zohran Mamdani, and I could go on. The stakes here are high. Do not be gaslit.
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5: KDOW.biz. Komari with your money now. Microsoft has unveiled an AI coding model that can run directly on personal computers and new security technology to prevent AI agents from accessing data without permission. The move directly challenges Apple's push to bring more AI into personal devices. Levi Strauss has posted earnings that beat expectations, though it saw benefits from tariff refunds. The denim retailer raised its earnings per share guidance for the full year, but lowered its net revenue growth projection to the bottom end of its previously provided range. Levi said it saw a 4% increase in net revenues in the Americas during the quarter. The FCC said it will vote on a proposal to auction 25 megahertz of prime spectrum to support device-to-device services from satellites to smartphones. CNBC reports that the two proposals could benefit companies such as SpaceX and Amazon, which have moved to expand D2D services with satellite networks. Futures have dropped as oil prices surge. That's your money now.
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23: Joining me now, Patrick O'Hare with Briefing.com, a source of news that you can use, both economic, stock market, and much, much more. It's a site I've been using for 25 plus years. Mr. O'Hare, let's talk current market conditions. September brought about a big change in my mind where suddenly the national debt and treasury yields and inflation, it overtook the earnings momentum of AI as the story of the month, and it's continuing into October.
24: Well, good morning, Rob. I think that was certainly a focal point for the market, but I would contend that I don't think that the market fully lost sight of the earnings growth story surrounding AI. We had a challenging month in September at the broad market level, but you did have the mega cap cohort, which is filled with the hyperscalers and a lot of those widely held names, they outperformed in a big way in September. And I think that what you have now is you have these market cap weighted indexes, the NASDAQ, the S&P 500, basically at all-time highs here, despite the jump in interest rates. And the comforting offset to that jump in interest rates is that we see earnings estimates continue to jump themselves. And that strong earnings growth is fortifying investors' belief that this market can hold up with its bull market ways, all things considered. But to the point you bring out here, rising interest rates are certainly, you know, going to become increasingly problematic the more that they go up. And it's hard to have a real convincing breakout here necessarily, knowing that you've got these deficit issues that are running in the background along with supply issuance as well, that's going to seemingly keep some pressure on the treasury market.
23: Which camp are you in? Is this move up in interest rates permanent and a reflection of long-term ramifications from treasury debt, a lack of budget control out of our administration / any administration in the world? Or do you think that things are going to just slip right back down as inflation cools a bit?
24: Well, we have to allow for at least one factor that's helping to push up interest rates. That's oil prices, right? So if oil prices, which are bleeding into the belief that you get pass-through effects that keep inflation elevated, but if we do get some relief on the oil price front at some point, that should help temper some of the rise we've seen in treasury yields. But I think that you touched on something that is important in the discussion about higher rates, is that it's not just something here in the U.S. I mean, it's starting to certainly percolate abroad as well in terms of governments that have spent too much and continue to spend. France is in the hot seat right now in that regard. There's always talk around Japan, but now we have the U.S. coming into the spotlight here. And so that issue is not going to go away, particularly as it could actually get magnified here if the impact of higher rates leads to slower growth, that drives down tax collections, that then breeds more concerns about the government need to issue more debt to keep up with its profligate spending. And that could keep rates quite elevated here. And then the third plank I do have to draw out is that economic growth has been pretty strong. And so there is some normalization here taking place within the interest rate complex for an economy that's operating relatively well with a low unemployment rate, still growing, and clearly getting reaping the benefits of a huge CapEx cycle. So a lot of cross currents involved here, some structural, some tactical, but I think all things considered, we will have to get accustomed to seeing rates at a higher level. And certainly I don't want to date myself, I guess I could say the younger generation of market participants here who cut their teeth on interest rates being close to the zero bound, which was just completely abnormal. And so it's an adjustment phase going on here as to getting accustomed to what truly is normal and then responding accordingly to economic conditions as they evolve.
0: Speaking of economic conditions as they evolve, we have midterm elections coming up in the next month. And there's a lot of studies about how Wall Street does in the subsequent months, 2, 3, 4 quarters after midterms. There's some research that is suggesting that we tend to outperform in large part because there's so many questions going into midterm. Will the Republicans take the Senate? Who will get the House? Who will win the elections? Will there be a mandate coming out of it? Do you have any comment on what you expect post midterms? Because it looks like a mess to me right now as far as what's going to happen.
24: Well, I think that it seems to be leaning toward just from what I've been seeing myself, just more of a split. Again, it's another one of those narratives that's widely known, and yet you still have, you know, the market at the index level, I should say, S&P 500 market cap weighted index trading at an all-time high. And I think that market participants are probably latching on to these points you draw out here, is that once past the actual event, things become clearer and the market moves on, right? But I think that would likely be the case in this instance too. And you'd have a market that's going to be steered by fundamentals, right? What's going on with earnings growth, what's going on with interest rates, what's going on with inflation. And for the time being anyway, market participants seem to be pretty comfortable with the overall growth outlook. But it's when you get something that's gonna break that outlook is when market participants will more strongly question the achievability of earnings estimates, which could then help rein in this bull market if investors start reducing their capacity to buy stocks at any price as opposed to pursuing a policy of buying them at a reasonable price.
0: Speaking about buying stuff at reasonable prices, the housing market seems to be getting decimated by the move in interest rate yields. I think I saw the 30-year mortgage now around 7.6% in some markets. And that slows down activity, and that slows down business activity, which is money, it's transactions, it's, you know, refurnishing a house, painting a house, it's starting a family, making babies. And what do you think about the housing impact? Because we both have children. Yours are a little older than mine, but they don't seem to be in a rush to be homeowners. And it seems to be a problem with pricing.
24: Yeah, well, maybe there's a rush idea-wise in their mind that, yeah, they'd love to be homeowners, but the objective reality for many young people now is that they simply don't have the savings needed to, you know, to buy a home and then maintain the home. And so that's delaying, you know, that some of that household formation. But to the larger point, you know, the higher mortgage rates do really crimp the affordability factor that makes it very tough on first-time home buyers. And then really at the same time, you still have this structural factor here, if you will, or that you got a lot of homeowners that are locked into such low mortgage rates, and with an employment environment that features a low unemployment rate, the mobility factor isn't what it used to be either. And just not a lot of dynamism in the housing market at the moment. And higher mortgage rates are just going to continue to stand in the way of a nice recovery there.
0: I think we've hit housing, we've hit the elections, we've hit the current stock market and yields. What else is there for us to talk about in this segment as we start to move towards wrapping up?
24: Well, we have covered a lot of ground. And I think in our past conversations, Rob, I mean, we have discussed some of the most important factors that need to be contemplated as we look at this market. I keep coming back to interest rates. as the risk-free rate is becoming more competitive here for equities, but at the same time, it's also becoming a retardant for growth. The higher rates persist, and the greater the sense is that they're not done going down, that they have more room to go up, is something that would be a limiting factor here for the bull market as investors question more seriously just how much they're willing to pay for every dollar of earnings.
0: It sounds about right. Thanks very much. It's Patrick O'Hare with Briefing.com, a reliable source of domestic and international news that you can use. 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
6: PepsiCo shares are up 1%. The parent company of Pepsi, Quaker Oats, and Frito-Lay Snacks is reporting a better-than-expected summer quarter, though it's cautious about this year. And PepsiCo says it's planning low to single-digit price increases on some snacks later this year or next year to cover higher costs. Stock futures are skidding. Crude oil prices are rising after an attack on a tanker in the Persian Gulf and a report suggesting President Trump is considering strikes on Iran before the midterms. Yields on U.S. Treasury notes have risen for the past 12 days. Taiwan Semiconductor, the world's largest contract chip maker, says its revenue rose to a record in the third quarter. This was a preview. Taiwan Semiconductor reports earnings next Thursday. That's your Fox Business Report. I'm Ginny Coselda. Invested in you.
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10: Temperatures being 30 degrees above average.
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28: With SRN News, I'm Rich Thomason in Washington. The FBI is being applauded by President Trump for thwarting an alleged ISIS-inspired plot to attack a major American shopping center in a Minneapolis suburb, the Mall of America. President Trump continues stressing the need to keep nuclear arms out of the hands of Iran. It's something that some Democrat politicians apparently do not appreciate. They accuse the president of encouraging an attack on some blue cities. First hurricane of the 2026 Atlantic hurricane season, bearing down on the Gulf Coast, building strength out in the Gulf of America. And the World Health Organization is out with the first ever guidelines aimed at addressing a big rise in childhood obesity. Stock futures deep in the red this morning on Wall Street. The Dow futures are down 387 points, while the Nasdaq futures are off just over 200 points. More details at srnnews.com.
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0: 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Chad, let's talk about what you think are the most common 401k mistakes. Now, keep in mind, you're a CFP. You're not a regular everyday guy who goes to work with a lunchbox and, you know, punches the clock. What mistakes are they making?
29: Well, one major mistake, Rob, is there's a lot of job changing these days in the world of tech. I mean, if you speak to a lot of tech managers, it's pretty common for people to have a job on their resume for 2 to 3 years and then they move on to something different and then they get diversified experience. It's almost, it's a little bit more accepted in the tech space than other places.
0: I know one young woman who's now, she's no longer young, she's mid 40s and she's been at like 7 or 8 tech companies. I've seen her LinkedIn resume. I'm like, whoa.
29: Yep. And what happens is you typically have a 401k at each location and then you start to lose track. We had a case just last month where at least the person kind of had an idea where these funds were, but we consolidated 13 different 401ks all into a single IRA. So talk about way less paperwork. It was a process, but that's a big one. It's just losing track. And the more accounts you have, the more accounts that are not getting rebalanced. They're not, somebody's not paying attention to the investments. Now, if they're all stuck in the S&P 500 or just a basic index and you're younger, you know, it's not that big of a deal. But as you start to get towards retirement, you need much more diversification, not just the S&P 500, which is really, you know, 50% of the move is based on about 15 to 20 stocks.
0: Can I ask a question about that?
29: Yeah.
0: And this is off the cuff. You don't know this is coming, but that S&P 500 exposure is pretty good because its number one trend is AI right now for the last 5 years. And before that, it was sometimes big international companies. Before that, it was like oil companies. Maybe we should trust the S&P 500 to get the trends right and then to basically have them overweighted from popular, you know, retail investors buying. Is that enough of a question or am I too loose there?
29: I think it's a great question. I think we have to realize that it's the most concentrated that it's ever been. So the 40% exposure to essentially tech means that, it's pretty fully, it's not, I mean, there's different ways to argue about metrics. It's not just price to earnings ratio. There's revenue growth and all the other stuff. But it means that you're subject to a decline more and you're trying to reduce volatility in retirement or overall wealth management. Even if you're 45 and you've got enough to retire now and an extreme amount of wealth from selling something or inheriting something, wealth management is more about keeping up with the market in the good years and outperforming in the bad. And so a lot of times with a well-diversified, properly allocated portfolio where it's not just the S&P 500, which is all large cap, it's large cap, small cap, international, emerging markets. If you don't have emerging markets or international this year, you're underperforming just like last year. Small cap has been, you know, struggling for several years. So that's not as big of an issue. But the thing is that when you add other things into the portfolio, it can reduce what feels like your high return in a high year when the S&P is just crushing it. But typically you have a much smaller decline when the S&P 500 takes one of its hits. Because even if we look at the last 50 years, which has been phenomenal, and the market's been positive 80% of the time, and that means negative 20% of the time, right? Well, you and I have been doing this since 1999. I used to say 75% of the time it's positive, 25% of the time it's negative. We just had a really good run. That's kind of skewing the numbers. But when we go back and look at portfolios that we developed in 1999 or 2007, when the market fell a lot, the portfolios didn't fall as much. And so it's really understanding how math works. There's an average annual return, and then there's the geometric mean, which is, what is it really worth? And that's the whole idea that if you have $100,000 and it drops by 50%, you need 100% rate of return to get even. And so you can look at total at an average annual return of a fund and it can be very different. You can have a fund, and I'll show this example at the event on the 15th, where there's a hypothetical investment that has a lower average rate of return, but a higher ending value dollar wise, because the dips were much, much smaller. So those that have, you know, understand the math game, the difference between an average annual return and a geometric mean is real when it comes to investing. So you have to start adding those other asset classes. It's more important, like in your mid to late 50s and into your retirement age, versus it's tough to argue with saying, you know, be mostly an S&P 500 for your first half a million dollars. You're good to go.
0: I'm following you. And I want to just highlight that you have a certified financial planner's opinion, which I think is the gold standard. And I come from it from a wealth accumulator opinion. And I talk to people like Joe Davis from the Vanguard, head chief economist, and he's got a different view. So like, depending on where you hear your, get your information, you might have wildly different answers. So thanks for taking that curveball.
29: Yeah, you bet. And so some of the other major mistakes that I see in 401ks is just not allocating to the market at all, Rob. So people will sign up, and luckily a lot of plans now have kind of a default choice.
0: Yeah.
29: And do a balanced portfolio, but I've met people all the time that had significant balances, and they would have been 2 to 3 times as much more if they would have actually allocated.

0: even if it means paying a little more taxes now. And then, if you have even more money left over, there are what's called a mega Roth option in a lot of companies' 401k plans, where you can do the pre-tax side plus an after-tax and get that converted into the Roth. So ask your employer about that. That's a whole show. And the best asset to use to de-risk your retirement as you get near retirement is your 401k, because you can reduce your equity exposure and add other, fixed income and other exposure into the 401k without paying taxes because it's deferred. So use that. And then a big one, Rob, that we see is when we take on a business owner that has a 401k and several, a lot of participants, a lot of times the business owners or the ownership group has the largest balances in the 401k, and most 401ks charge based on the balances and then a per participant fee. So they're paying the majority of the fees right out of their 401k account instead of paying the fees directly from the business account and writing it off. So that's a big one for business owners.
1: So let's talk 401ks. I've often said on the show, I think it's one of the best things Congress ever did by putting this into the IRS tax code. I think it's fantastic. It allows people to automatically save up to 15%. Like, there's tax deferred. There's so many positives. I think it was a great thing. Let's talk more and more about the rules, though, and regulations regarding the issue on 401k rollovers, because, like you said, a lot of people change jobs and there are rules that you must follow.
0: Yeah, and we hit on this the other day, but there's always this constant battle between the Department of Labor, the SEC and FINRA and everybody else trying to make it so that people aren't so abused on their 401k rollovers. Because when I hear about a person in their 30s, 40s, or 50s getting talked into rolling their old 401k into annuity, it makes me cry.
1: It's
0: It's just
1: tough.
0: so sad. It's just terrible. That's not a good idea. They have all these promises, but they have all these fees they don't tell you about. So always work with a fiduciary financial advisor that, does not work on commissions and things like that. But then also get to know what the fee structure of your 401k is. Should you be looking at something different or other options? Because you have what you can call, there's a 404A5 and a 408B2, which are forms that typically get mailed out now that people don't pay attention to, but you can ask for them to see what are all the underlying fees in my plan.
1: Wow, I didn't even know that.
0: Should
1: See,
0: I
1: I didn't
0: add
1: know
0: to this
1: that.
0: Roth 401k, or am I eligible to just do my own Roth IRA without, any of these fees? So be careful of that. And I'd be very careful if your plan starts to add things like private equity and private credit into the plans. That's one thing that you and I have talked about that scares me a bit, because it's not for the average investor.
1: It's not for the average investor because your commitment is supposed to be a little bit more less flexible. You're not be able to sell that day. So you have to give it time to percolate because it's private equity, it's private credit. They're not playing by the rules. They're making their own. They're saying, let's lend these people some money or some equity and give it time to so how should we say cook.
0: Well, let's talk real quick about those people that have all these different 401ks all over the place. So they're retiring. How
1: Okay.
0: do you do a rollover? That's a common question because a lot of people haven't done it before.
1: Is
0: The
1: it
0: first
1: as
0: thing is,
1: simple as calling 800 Fidelity or 800 Vanguard?
0: well, yeah, first you got to figure out, are you going to do it on your own? And if
1: Okay.
0: so, where? Or are you going to use an advisor? So if you're going to
1: Oh.
0: do it on your own, you're going to typically use, Fidelity or Schwab or Vanguard, something like that. And you need to figure that out. And then you need to open an IRA online with one of those custodians.
1: Wow.
0: And then you'll have an account number. Once you have an account number, you're ready to do the rollover. You log into your 401k, you click on the rollover option, and it's either going to allow you to process this online and give them your information with your IRA account number, or they're going to display an 800 number where you have to call and do it over the phone. And often when you do it over the phone, they'll send you a form that you have to fill out. And so most cases, unless you're going from a Fidelity 401k to a Fidelity IRA, in most cases, they will send you a check made out to your new IRA. And that's not a taxable event. It's very common. And I would always ask for that check to be given to you in overnight mail, pay the $25 so it doesn't get lost. I've seen 401k checks be lost and out of the market for 2 weeks.
1: Now,
0: So
1: that
0: have,
1: happens to be
0: pay
1: the
0: for
1: two
0: the
1: best weeks of the
0: online.
1: year.
0: And that's typically the case that happens. And then you can start consolidating all of these old 401ks into other IRAs. Now, you have to be careful because sometimes it makes more sense to roll all your old 401ks into your current one. Because if you're a high income earner and you're not eligible to directly fund a Roth IRA, you want to be able to do a backdoor Roth IRA. You need to roll them all into your current 401k. So there are some nuances to look out for like that. And some 401ks will have Roth money and pre-tax money. And so you might be opening up a Roth IRA and a regular IRA before you do the rollover. You might also have after-tax dollars in your 401k plan that should be potentially converted to a

0: Roth before you do the rollover. And where you really have to be careful, Rob, is if you have company stock inside your 401k plan, there's something you need to learn about that could be a whole show that's called NUA, where you might be able to, when you do a rollover, transfer that stock into a normal brokerage account and just pay the taxes on what the cost basis is, and all the future stuff will be based on capital gains and then roll everything elsewhere. So that's when it starts to get complicated and where you really need to get some really good advice as you get closer to retirement.
1: I'll just second what you just said and mention that a couple of years ago, probably 3 to 5, I went to Fidelity and I looked at my 401k. Woohoo, I got X amount of dollars. I'm like, wait, where's my Roth? Where's my, wait. And you actually have to hit a button. And like, it's not as intuitive as it should be. So getting help, having a good friend like CFP Chad Burton, having a working relationship with a financial planner, I think is always obvious and smart. You can find Chad at chadburton.com. 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You can find me at Rob Black Show. With that said, we have a big event coming up about right around the corner, October 15th. It's a Thursday, 6:30 to 8:30, 6:30 to 8:30, wealth preservation, retirement planning with CFP Chad Burton, his last event of the year. We'll get there early. We'll stay late. Anyone who shows up gets a preliminary plan, plus a lot of information about where you stand on wealth preservation, retirement planning. Sign up for the event at robblackshow.com.
2: With the Wall Street Business Report, I'm Bill Alexander. Most Federal Reserve officials expect that another interest rate increase will likely be needed this year to combat inflation, according to minutes released Wednesday from the central bank's most recent meeting. The officials unanimously agreed that the inflation was still elevated and had not made much progress toward their 2% target in recent months. U.S. natural gas futures climbed about 3% to nearly a two-week high on a drop in output due to recent pipeline problems and worries that a Gulf of Mexico storm could cause further supply disruptions. The average price of gasoline in the United States is $4.37 a gallon, up 22 cents from last month. The average U.S. mortgage rates are the highest since mid-November 2023, according to the Mortgage Bankers Association, today hovering around 7.43% to 7.49% for a 30-year fixed-rate loan. For the Wall Street Business Report, I'm Bill Alexander in Washington.
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7: I'm Nicole Murray with Your Money Now. A New York Federal Reserve survey says that Americans are increasingly worried about their financial outlook amid expectations that inflation could worsen in the year ahead. The central bank's monthly survey also found that consumers expect inflation to be even higher from a year from now, while perceptions about their own financial standing deteriorated. The pharmaceutical industry's top lobby group has sued to invalidate the Trump administration's efforts to lower U.S. drug prices in the Medicare Health Insurance Program, arguing that it is an illegal government overreach. The Globe rule intends to set hospital drug prices for Medicare patients. Its final version was published last week. Oil prices have surged by more than 4% as investors worry about supply from the Middle East amid an increase in attacks on shipping in the Gulf and the Strait of Hormuz. West Texas Intermediate at $92 a barrel, Brent at $105. Futures have slid as yields and oil prices surge. That's Your Money Now.
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1: Thanks for listening to the show. I'm Rob Black. I have an event coming up October 15th, 6:30 to 8:30, Foster City, Crown Plaza Hotel. 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I've never met a millionaire that told me to buy single stocks. They all recommend long-term investing into index funds. I don't know if I really believe that statement. I saw that online today, that millionaires tell you to buy index funds. They break down the young kids who are like, you know, individual stocks are the way to go. I think you have to do it your way, but I think you can cut down the risk by doing S&P 500 and index funds to accumulate your first 100,000 to 250,000 and then doing one or two individual stocks and seeing how if you're good at it over time. But I get the advice. I get the insight. David Tepper has allocated 70% of his portfolio to just seven stocks. I thought this was interesting. I think Tepper's a pretty smart guy. I think he's one of those billionaires that we should pay attention to. He runs the Carolina Panthers, and he's horrible at football, but he picked Bryce Young a couple years ago and stuck with him, and now he's like the most exciting young quarterback in football after basically being a bust of a draft pick for years. So Tepper's playbook is this: Amazon.com, or Amazon, they've dropped the .com. It's 16% of his portfolio. Wow. Then you get into Micron, 15% of his portfolio. Now he only owns seven stocks, make up 70% of his portfolio. Taiwan Semiconductor, another 15%, ticker symbol TSMC. Then he has Alphabet, Uber. Surprisingly, he has the iShares Morgan Stanley Country Index South Korea, which is basically Samsung and SK Hynix. Heavily market weighted, more so than the United States. So he's betting on DRAM. And then Meta Platforms is his final position at 6.5% of that 70% in seven stocks angle. I can't disagree with any one of those other than South Korea feels a little iffy. He's been a genius this year, but it feels a little iffy. When investors talk about AI, they usually talk about NVIDIA, changing topics. But there's a huge piece of the AI infrastructure story that's just as important. It's the memory. Micron makes memory chips that go into everything from your phone to your PC to the massive data centers powering artificial intelligence. Stock's been on absolute fire, up 444% over the past year. Think about that for a second. 444% in 1 year. And you're going to tell me real estate's better investment than stocks? But after hitting a record closing high in June, the stock has pulled back about 12%. Now, I tend to like stocks that have pulled back 10, 20, 30, or 40%. At one point in time, Micron hit all those numbers. So how long can this AI memory boom actually last? One analyst at D.A. Davidson raised their price target on Micron from $2,100 to $3,000 a day. It's currently around $1,040 a share. It's essentially saying the stock can nearly triple from here. It's an enormous call. It's a gigantic call. It's a titanic call. It's a gargantuan call. The models that they're building in AI are getting bigger. They need longer context windows. They need to process more information, and they need to do it faster. So the argument isn't simply that AI requires more chips. It's that every generation of AI may require more and better memory. That's why analysts believe demand could actually outstrip supply into 2027 and 2028. Now here's the wrinkle. Micron's union at one of Taiwan's plants just authorized a potential strike, with 99% of its member voting in favor of a strike authorization. Micron says they're continuing negotiations and mediation, so we don't know yet when there will be an actual work stoppage, but it can come. And when it comes, the stock's going to get hit. And if they sacrifice too much, the stock can get hit. Micron is an American company, but it has a significant portion of its manufacturing business in Taiwan. The company is already spending billions to expand its manufacturing footprint. So you've got an interesting combination here. AI demand is exploding. Memory is becoming increasingly important. Supply is tight. Micron is trying to increase production while dealing with labor and geopolitical risks. So the AI trade is bigger than NVIDIA. There are companies making the GPUs, companies making the CPUs, companies providing the electricity, companies making the data centers, companies like Micron providing the memory that allow it all to function. So the question isn't whether AI needs memory. It absolutely, absolutely does. I think the question is whether Micron can keep demand ahead of supply and whether investors have already priced in that answer. For the record, I'm closer to D.A. Davidson's price target on Micron than away from it. I think he's more right than wrong. Qualcomm CFO, he revealed that Meta will introduce a watch alongside its AI glasses and says multiple frontier labs and hyperscalers will launch personal AI devices in the next 6 to 9 months, including OpenAI. I think Apple's right around the corner. More hyperscalers and AI companies will start including cameras and microphones on employee badges. I'd be curious to know, when do you think, you know, devices arrive? It's a matter of when, not if. When will we project an iPhone moment on one of these devices? It's not that important that to get that one right. It's to know who the players are, and when it's going to happen is less important than if it's going to happen. Qualcomm's going to be a big beneficiary, according to their CFO, Akash Palkhiwala. He said, I think over the next 6 to 9 months, there's a whole series of devices that are going to come out. It'll be from frontier model companies. It'll be from the hyperscalers in the U.S. It'll be from handset OEMs. It'll be from the hyperscalers in China and the handset OEMs in China. You're going to see all of these companies, really every one of them, looking at multiple devices, not just one, because we're not sure which form factor is going to win. You can always find me online at robblackshow.com. 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It is a wealth preservation retirement planning event in Foster City, California, right on the 92 area bridge intersection with 101. Great hotel, easy to get to, easy parking. It's the Crown Plaza Hotel. Thursday, 6:30 to 8:30 on the 17th, on the 15th, excuse me. 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
15: Palo Alto, San Francisco. Breaking news this hour from Town Hall. I'm Rich Thomason. Parts of the Gulf Coast readying for the arrival of the first hurricane of this Atlantic hurricane season. Hurricane Isaias is forecast to hit the northern Gulf Coast between Mississippi and the Florida Panhandle tomorrow into Saturday. The storm could slam oil producers and refiners.
16: The forecast puts Isaias on a track through parts of the Gulf that are populated with oil drilling platforms and potentially some refineries, too.
17: Well, we're certainly on high alert.
16: Chet Thompson is president of the American Fuel and Petrochemical Manufacturers. He says they know the drill.
17: We've gone through these storms before. We are well prepared. History shows that we bounce back very quickly.
16: Isaias could cut oil production in the Gulf roughly 10% or about 185,000 barrels per day. I'm Rory O'Neill.
15: A Nashville judge is ordering Tennessee to preserve evidence from the failed execution of a death row inmate.
18: Krista Pike remains hospitalized, shackled at both feet and by her right arm to the hospital bed, according to attorney Randy Spivey.
19: She has a blood clot in one of her arms. She has pneumonia. She is not able to swallow yet, so she has not eaten. She cannot move either of her arms. Both of her arms and hands are tremendously swollen, and we do not know what, if any, function she will regain in her arms.
18: Spivey says attorneys were told Pike was brain dead on Monday night and that life support would be removed, but she woke up Tuesday morning and began talking. I'm Paul Miles.
15: The 18-year-old son of Somali immigrants is under arrest, accused of plotting an ISIS-inspired attack on Minnesota's Mall of America. The alleged plot was foiled by the FBI. Elon Musk will be joining President Trump today at the White House. It's a summit on science. On Wall Street, the Dow futures down 351. More on these stories at townhall.com.
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24: You look at the synergy basket of Skydance. Paramount Global owns Teenage Mutant Ninja Turtles through its subsidiary, Nickelodeon. You know, that's a kind of micro thing, Cam Dawson, with the societal impact of Teenage Mutant. How do you do synergies? Do you get rid of one of the
25: Ninja Turtles? You have to keep, you can't, they're all
0: incredibly critical. Even the one that people spend the least time talking about, which is Donatello. He's the glue that binds the Ninja Turtles together.
24: So you're going to put Donatello out on the street?
0: You absolutely cannot. It's unconscionable.
2: I love it. All right, let's talk credit, because there's no way to segue here. Yeah. I'm just going to go right in. The credit market, what is it telling you right now versus the strength in equities?
0: Well, there is a segue with the credit market, because this is a debt finance deal. And certainly
2: as we see
0: continued demand for credit, we're seeing credit spreads start to widen out, certainly within triple C's, which is actually where a lot of the media and communications companies sit. But now that triple C credit widening, which has been extraordinary, it's nearly at 1,000 basis points is that spread, which has widened out significantly year to date. It's now spreading into things like high yield. Now, high yield is still about 346 basis points. That's nothing that's wide, that nothing is suggests really acute stress. But it does tell you that the cost of capital is getting higher. Now, I think the big question when it translates to equity markets is, yes, cost of capital is higher, but is it too high to suggest that companies will start pulling back on their borrowing, back on their spending? I don't think we're at the too high portion yet. But the weaker borrowers, the more leveraged borrowers, the weaker equities are certainly starting to feel the pain.
2: What could get us there to that too high level?
0: I think that it would be a continued movement wider in spreads. You look at the upward pressure in overall high yield bonds, the all-in index. It really is coming because you're seeing the base yields move higher. Credit spreads have only widened by about 46 basis points. So if you continue to see markets push back on credit pricing and you see those spreads widen, we've heard from different players that private credit spreads are widening, CLO spreads are widening. So it looks like we are on the precipice of some kind of credit distress. Does it have to be as acute as what we've seen over the course of the last couple of years? Maybe not, but that will be the big watch item as we turn the corner into 27, is if all-in credit costs start to become so high that they crimp spending.
2: So distress, but not crisis.
0: Yeah, and look, I think that you can see this when we think of this in the context of financial conditions. Financial conditions are tightening a slight bit, but in no way, shape, or form are they tight. And that's a very, very big difference.
2: Right.
0: You look at the Bloomberg Financial Conditions Index, it is still just a hair off of its easiest levels since 2021. This is why you can have announcements like SpaceX yesterday borrowing $40 billion to buy chips and point an arrow towards outer space. This is a reflection of the fact that, yes, the cost to borrow is getting higher, but markets are not shut down. You can still get access to capital, you just have to pay more.
24: I'm fascinated by the Kim Dawson exuberance measure right now. Everybody's sort of, you know, the people in the market are fat and happy, those that own the right stocks and all that. But there's sort of a lonely crowd in society.
0: Well, I would say in the context of some sentiment surveys, certainly consumer sentiment surveys, if you are a bullish consumer, you are incredibly lonely. Look at UMISH, look at Conference Board, they're in the doldrums. But if you actually look at the number of people who identify as bulls in this market, Jeff DeGraff over at RENMAC put out a fascinating chart. Given the fact that overall returns have been lackluster over the last six months or so, you have too many bulls, meaning there is more bullishness than returns would suggest, which just suggests that you'll have some kind of correction in consensus confidence when it comes to equity markets.
24: Okay, this is really important. We're going to, you know, Neil Duddy gets all the FaceTime. I don't know how DeGraff does this. Jeff DeGraff, folks, ex-Lehman, and of course with all his great work at Renaissance Macro. Cam, what's so important about what you do and what DeGraff does, I think it's Gina Martin Adams, is you blend economics with equity analysis with technical analysis.
0: Yeah.
24: That's the DeGraff calling card, isn't it? You gotta look at the trends. What do the trends say right now?
0: Well, the importance of the technical analysis is that it takes the emotion out of the decision making. It relies on past data relationships in order to help us guide where we think things are going. The trend in the overall top of the market is still very strong. Look, the S&P 500 has not cracked its 50-day moving average, despite the surge in yields, despite the surge in oil prices. But as we all know, breadth is terrible. Under the surface, there's a lot of weakness, which all of these things together, higher credit spreads, weaker breadth, some weakness within cyclical parts of the market, intermarket analysis all suggest that forward returns should likely continue to be anemic, just as they have been for the last 4 months.
24: Cameron, thank you so much. Appreciate it. I put out on Twitter, folks, Breakclusive, Skydance synergies will not put Donatello out in the street. Not according to Cameron Doss. Thank you so much. With New Edge Wealth, greatly appreciate it. The whole Hollywood synergies thing, you got to be kidding me. What's interesting is they put a timeline like 3 years on it.
2: Okay.
24: I don't think I'm just speaking editorially here, because I'm making it up. I don't think they got a three-year window, the traditional window of synergies.
2: Yeah, probably not.
24: They
2: got
24: to move at light speed.
2: They do. Absolutely. Plus, also, how much is moving out of the U.S. completely and going to places like Budapest? I mean, just...
24: Or Vancouver or Toronto.
2: Yeah, people aren't making movies here anymore. Yeah,
24: well, they were making a movie right by the Keenemans last night.
2: Oh.
24: The Better Call Saul.
2: Oh, was Better Call... Another Better
24: Those
2: Call
24: people.
2: Saul?
24: Okay. Those people. Yeah, I was hanging out with them. You know.
2: That's living in New York City. That's cool. The police, that's the cool factor of living in the city.
24: The police said, move along, sir. Move along.
2: But I live here.
24: We're going to continue the conversation right now. And I'm sorry. It's like, you know, this is what I love, folks, the eclecticism of what we do. Now we're going to speak to an authority on hydrocarbons, even on diesel, but particularly on natural gas. Leslie Palta Guzman is founder of Energy Vista. I give up. Open question. What's the biggest mystery as you write your weekend note?
3: Good morning. We're starting with a big question. And thanks for having me. You know, for me, there is a lot of anxiety potentially right now in Europe ahead of winter. I think that we could be more bearish because Qatar has two cards to play. And the first card is the trickle-through scenario, where we're going to see more LNG shipments going through Hormuz, through the U.S. protected route. This is, I think, the UAE has been doing it. And the reason why Qatar was not doing it was potentially more for political reason than for technical or operational reason. And the second card is that Qatar Energy also has a project in the U.S., the Golden Pass LNG project, which is likely to ramp up. So far, it has been disappointing in terms of number of cargoes that have been sailed.
24: Right.
3: So providing there are no technical reasons, we could see more cargoes heading to Europe.
24: So in October, how prepared is Germany for winter, given that they busted the relationship with Russia?
3: Yeah. So you remember that during the Ukraine-Russia crisis, the government in Germany had asked its state-owned company to take action and basically go after any spot market, spot cargoes in the market, even at a very, very high price, to attract them into Germany. And a few days ago, the German government asked the same thing, to be in a more relaxed position when it comes to storage, because Germany is the country in Europe right now that has the lowest among the lowest storage inventories.
2: So how does Europe hedge, if at all, as winter, you know, quickly approaches?
3: That's, you know, there is always the unknown component of the weather that none of us control.
2: Right.
3: Providing that, you know, it's not such a long weather, not a cold weather, I think we need to look at supply and demand. On the supply side, U.S. LNG projects are still ramping up. Corpus Christi, Plaquemine, I just mentioned Golden Pass. This is additional volumes likely to hit the market. And then we have a new wave of U.S. LNG projects into 2027 that could add supply. And elsewhere around the world, what you need to understand is that all the suppliers right now have an interest to max out their capacity and sell as much as possible because prices are high.
24: Gas up. Excuse me. A gallon of gasoline up. Oil up. Brent 105. Diesel up. Why isn't NG1 natural gas? Why is that price not up like everything else on the planet?
3: Yeah, so it's a regional price. The U.S. price on Henry Hub is only around $3 per million BTU because the U.S. has an abundance of natural gas. When you look at Europe and Asia, because they are importing nation, we are looking at much higher prices. The spot market right now in Asia, in Europe, is you know above $20 per million BTU. It went up recently, $25 per million BTU. But we're seeing a big disparity because of the different positioning when it comes to hydrocarbon production.
2: Within energy, where should we be looking to diversify right now?
3: So I'm a big advocate, and I've been mentioning that for years. I think every country right now are doing what I called multi-energy hedging. So it's the idea that because there is so much uncertainty in terms of different energies and on the demand side too, countries are diversifying their fuels, but also their different kind of looking at new energies, diversifying in terms of entry points inside their countries, shipping routes, sources, countries as a supplier. So a lot of diversification all the way around.
2: Fuel switching is not an easy turn. I mean, doesn't that take time?
3: Yes. So in the past, we used to do more coal to gas switching. Right now, with this crisis, we've seen some countries potentially returning to coal for power generation or keeping coal longer. Either they have domestic coal, which is cheaper and doesn't need to be imported, but it's not great for the environment.
24: Your thoughts on diesel? Maybe you have your remit, but I don't buy it for a minute. You're expert on this.
3: Yes.
24: Your thoughts on a gallon of diesel gas?
3: You know, what was interesting to me is that we had this debate last week about a ban or no ban. And
2: from the Trump administration.
3: From the Trump administration. And, you know, many voices raised to say that it would actually raise the prices. And so I think there is an understanding on the policy side now in the U.S. that whether you talk about an LNG ban or a diesel ban, this is going to be even more negative for the U.S. economy. And I think momentarily prices are higher, but it's not going to last because globally we see an abundance of energy on the LNG or on the oil side. Long term. Yeah.
24: Thank you so much. We got to go to look at a hurricane, but Leslie Balta-Guzman, thank you so much. Folks, I just did the price change of American natural gas versus what's TTF, which is the Amsterdam price.
2: Okay.
24: And of course, she's correct. I mean, it's just exploded over in Europe. We're ignorant about this crisis.
2: Yeah, and I think like Europe, I mean, we're feeling it, but not in the way that Europe is feeling
24: nothing,
2: it right now.
24: Nothing like the way they're maybe New England heating oil.
2: Okay,
24: you know, because it's not natural gas, but the winter, you know, truck pulls up at the house and you got to fill up the tank and down in the basement, and that's expensive. Leslie Balta-Guzman with Energy Vista, thank you so much. He's been with us a number of times a day. What's wonderful on the U.S. drought map that we've seen. There's no drought down in the Gulf of Mexico. We need an update here. I really want to focus here. It's already Thursday.
2: It feels like it.
24: Where did the week go?
2: I don't know. I feel like it's Thursday.
24: He claims it's Thursday. Craig Allen with us, Bloomberg meteorologist. Let's go right to Sunday, Craig. What does the NFL look like across the eastern seaboard and into the mainland Sunday afternoon?
4: There's going to be a lot of rain for up and down the I-95 cities. All the way from the Gulf straight on up into portions of New England. There's just not going to be any place that's completely free and clear of any problems from East to East at that point. Now, I don't we'll have to worry about wind and definitely storm surge is not going to be a problem around here, but the rain will be. It'll be off and on tropical-like downpours because Isaias is going to make landfall late tomorrow, right along the Gulf Coast there, anywhere between, right now the worst of the flash flooding would be from Mobile, Alabama to almost near Tallahassee. And then it makes its way on up. So it loses the wind while it's over land. And, of course, you don't have to worry about tidal flooding or storm surge, but you will get the rain that makes its way all the way on up.
24: And, of course, Alexis, I know you're going to be there. Giants at Washington.
2: Yeah, I'll be on my couch watching it.
24: You know, you're going to be on your couch.
4: Oh, okay.
24: The 3-1 New York football Giants.
2: I guess if people are going to.
4: How about that?
2: I know. You're a Giants fan, aren't you, if I remember correct?
4: Yes, I am, and I'm very surprised myself.
2: I know. So we'll see if we can keep it going. Maybe the rain will bring them a little bit of luck. But how much of this is because of this is hurricanes happening late in the season. We talked about that during your last hit. But how much of this is El Nino, because of El Nino?
4: Well, you know, the reason that we haven't had any of those typical tropical storms coming off the Africa coast right across the Atlantic and over to the eastern seaboard is because of El Nino. The winds are blowing directly across from west to east across the U.S., and you're just completely disrupting all kinds of formation of the hurricanes that are coming off Africa and moving in the opposite direction. You're shearing them apart. So the reason that this developed along the Gulf is because there's not as much shear down across the Gulf waters, and the water temperature in the Gulf is about 90, 91 degrees.
24: Wow.
4: So you're going to have all the ingredients there right now to develop a storm. And so it has. And as we mentioned before, the term that we use for that is a homegrown type storm.
2: Mm.
4: And it certainly could become very intense, just like we're seeing. This has the potential of reaching Category 2, low Category 3, yeah. which means 110 miles per hour. Right now they're up to 80, and we could up to be up to about 110.
24: Craig Allen, thank you so much. Again, there, serious, serious hurricane news of the next 24 hours on the Gulf of Mexico, and then up we go into the rainfall Saturday, Sunday, and even into next week as well. Love the guy out on Twitter. We're talking about the VW Rabbit. John Tucker, Alexis is too young to remember this. Remember that the really cool people had a Peugeot diesel?
1: Oh, the Peugeot.
24: Was like, that was cool. Was like styling.
1: Yeah.
24: Very rare. But there, Peter, thank for that out on Twitter. That was, you know, was like very OPEC.
2: I missed it. And I'm not sorry that I did.
24: Making diesels fun to drive. The Peugeot 205 D Turbo from another time and place.
1: Just
24: say.
1: Made the last car payment this month. So
2: really?
24: Congratulations. 300 TD.
1: This would be the Subaru.
24: Yeah. Oh, okay.
2: The Subaru.
24: He's
2: sensible.
24: Like, it's actually a Hummer H2, folks. Bloomberg Surveillance. Good morning.
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25: I'm Nicole Murray with Your Money Now. The Transportation Department said it has approved a five-year exemption for Aurora and other self-driving truck companies from rules that require drivers to place warning devices around a stopped truck. CNBC reports that the decision is a step forward in efforts to broadly deploy commercial self-driving trucks in the United States. The interest rate on the and U.S. home loan jumped last week to its highest in almost 3 years, worsening affordability for buyers. The Mortgage Bankers Association reports that the 30-year fixed-rate mortgage surged 19 basis points to 7.49% in the week that ended on October 2nd. Amazon has confirmed that it has cut what it said was a small number of jobs, primarily in its stores unit, which oversees the main e-commerce website. Reuters reports that the cuts are the latest in a series of small reductions since a larger round of 30,000 job cuts that began last year and continued into this past January. Futures are moderately lower. That's Your Money Now.
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24: Good morning, everyone. What an eclectic set of conversations today. Let me mention this right now. I'm halfway through it. Fabulous book, A Fabulous Debt, Robin Wigglesworth just hitting the New York Times bestseller list with a book. I will not mince words about this. It is a required read for every bratty undergraduate out there. Acquire the book, throw it at the mouthy undergraduate and just say, shut up and read it. It is spectacular. A Fabulous Debt. It is my autumnal read. And the strongest chapter by Wigglesworth of the FT is perfect for Anna Wong, who joins us now, U.S. market economist, giant at Bloomberg as well. Anna Wong, what Wigglesworth does with Bretton Woods and the attempt to not have a World War III as we had a World War II after World War I. We are so far beyond 1971 in Bretton Woods. Do we have any kind of commingled support now or political structure to our economics? Or is it, as Bremer would say, every nation for itself?
9: Yeah, you know, one of the reasons that Bretton Woods Institution was created at the turn of the century is the idea that, you know, with more trade and with more international economic cooperation, it could lead to more diplomacy and therefore reduce the risks of war. And what we have, what we are seeing is a shift toward, you know, nowadays every nation's for its own, and mainly that the two largest economy of the world, U.S. and China, are increasingly turning. Well, in U.S. case, increasingly turning inwards. In China's case, increasingly turning exporting, but not as much as importing. And so the rest of the countries, excluding these two largest countries, have to find a way to make trade work if their vision of the world is still globalization and reliance on international institutions. Nonetheless, that vision is coming up against running into tension with all these geopolitical risks that's popping up and causing more nations to be using import substitution policies, or in the cases where China's exports becomes too much, as in the EU case, we're seeing now within EU a backlash against Chinese goods, particularly automobiles.
24: Yeah.
9: So I think this world is definitely moving toward a situation where people are erecting more tariff barriers because China's goods is too much. And where's, you know, so it is a reversal of history in some ways.
24: A long way from the spirit of Bretton Woods. Before the market open, Alexis Christophorus with Anna Wong of Bloomberg Economics.
2: Anna, would love to get your take on those FOMC minutes yesterday. Anything there? I guess there were no big surprises, but what do you think about the path forward now? I mean, I guess a hurdle for an October rate hike is pretty high now.
9: So one of our what we were looking for in the minutes is whether this Fed staff were correctly forecasting that downward revision in core PCE inflation at the time of the meeting, and to what extent the FOMC policymakers take that into account. Well, it turned out that staff also didn't forecast it correctly. They thought it would be only the revision would only be a downward revision of 0.2 percentage point, when ultimately it was 0.36 percentage point, much larger. So I think that suggests that going forward in October, there may be some, you know, second thoughts among, even though in this minute, it sounds like almost all FOMC policymakers are very hawkish, but because of this inflation surprise, it could make them revise some of their information set in the coming meeting and be less hawkish.
24: Let's do this. Let's get to the market opening. I want to do a cross-asset data check into the equity opening today. We've got a little time for that. Dr. Wong, please stay with us. We want to come back and look forward into the important economics of next week. The folks on the screen, and we're deep into Thursday. I don't know if the week has been too short or too long. My head is spinning over the cross currents, particularly in the debt market. We just mentioned Skydance. I mean, just the way that offering came to market and 14 other flavors of the bid walking away on price with yield higher. So let's start there. The yields are better in the last hour. They've come in 30-year bond, 5.71% is now 5.66%. So there's at least a constructive trend, I would say. there. For Global Wall Street, the inflation-adjusted yield, one measure that I use, the 10-year real yield, was 2.94%. And again, that's constructively come in as well. Almost a sigh of relief into the last 90 minutes or so. And so much of that is out of France, where they're in an abrupt improvement within the French-German spread. Folks, this is the difference. This is the way they measure it in Europe. The difference between the French yield and the German yield. The images I saw on CNN of the protests were just extraordinary. All of that devolves to the equity market. Here is John Tucker.
10: All right, right out of the gate, we are lower. The S&P 500, 27 points lower, down 0.3%, 77.76. The Dow Jones Industrial Average down 183 points, a decline of just about 0.4%, at 51,011. And the Nasdaq Composite Index, first trades coming across, down 129 points. That's down 0.5%. Among some of the other stocks that are the individual stocks on the move, PepsiCo, that is up right now, 0.9%. Levi Strauss down 3%. Amazon is unchanged. Most active right now in the after the opening bell, shares of Intel down 3%. We check the markets for you all day long right here on Bloomberg Radio. I'm John Tucker. That is your Bloomberg opening bell report. Alexis and Tom.
24: John Tucker, thank you so much. Anna Wong still with us. Alexis Christophorus with Dr. Wong.
2: Dr. Wong, what are you looking for in the weeks ahead? I mean, we're going to get some data here between now and the next Fed meeting in October. I guess CPI is going to be the biggest one, but what are you going to be looking at closely?
9: Definitely CPI. So we're getting CPI next week and PPI as well. And we are currently tracking the core CPI at 0.23% next Wednesday. So that would be a somewhat less hot than the previous print, which was rounding to 0.3%. And as you recall, Alexis, that it was the hot CPI last month that drove that sealed the deal for the hike in September. So we are also seeing year over year core CPI is likely to be staying at 2.4% around there. However, the more alarming thing is the headline CPI, which would be very hot. It will be at 0.6%.
24: So what's that year over year?
9: Year over year, it will be around 3.6%.
24: Oh, you're killing me. Can I get a four number out of you? It's a slow news day, Dr. Wong. Can you give me a year over year top line inflation of 4.1%?
9: I can give it to you if oil price were to get back up to $140 per barrel.
24: Okay,
9: so
24: brilliant.
9: That's the number we'll be looking for in order to make new CPI highs.
24: In the time, it's a slow week for economics, folks. So Dr. Wong's working like a 12-hour week. I mean, you know.
2: Yeah.
24: It's like a two-hour, three-hour lunch. That's what the way these. First of all, are you watching the Chicago White Sox? I mean, I saw lots of University of Chicago merch in the stadium yesterday. Anna Wong, are you and the Pope watching the Chicago White Sox?
9: Tom, in University of Chicago, people are rooting for Cubs, not the White Sox.
24: Oh, it's so elitist.
2: She says matter-of-factly, it's across Chicago.
24: It's a huge cultural thing over there. Anna, seriously here, do you see nominal GDP coming in the next four quarters?
9: Well, I think, fortunately, nominal GDP is still growing faster than the rate of government debt. As long as the nominal GDP is growing faster than the debt, there's some hopes that the debt dynamics are not going to follow the French situation. But I think right now the U.S. fiscal situation is in its end game right now. It's pretty alarming. The deficit is hitting 6%. Interest rate service payment is over half of that. And it's not even getting worse, even if Congress were to magically woke up next year and do fiscal austerity. It's a little bit too late for
24: Anna,
9: that.
24: When I watch the Cubs, this is true, and I've had the honor of speaking to the laureate of 2017, I look in the stands for Richard Thaler of Chicago.
2: Okay.
24: He's such a diehard Cubs fan.
2: Yeah.
24: I literally, behind the players, you know, look 6, 8, 10 rows up.
2: He's behind home plate.
24: I mean, Thaler's sitting down. you know, he's like Bill Murray sitting down close. But I look for, you know, one of my heroes, and I'm sure Dr. Wong's here, is Richard Thaler with all he's done for Chicago Booth. Dr. Wong, thank you so much. Greatly appreciate it. Next week, the Nobel Prize in Economics. Somebody says, why don't you do the Derby? It's the height, it's considered the height of rude to speculate about who would win the Nobel Prize in Economics.
2: Okay.
24: I do not ever, ever,
2: never
24: ever
2: speculate.
24: Do it. Ever. It's just like, it's the major, major. We can talk about Ninja Turtles, but not the Nobel laureate in economics. From New York City, stay with us, Bloomberg's.
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18: With SRN News, I'm Rich Thomason in Washington. A late arrival, the first hurricane of the 2026 Atlantic hurricane season, is bulking up in the Gulf of America. Hurricane Isai Eos is forecast to slam the northern Gulf Coast between Mississippi and the Florida Panhandle starting tomorrow, going into Saturday. The feds are holding an 18-year-old who allegedly planned an attack on the Mall of America near Minneapolis. Investigators say the man had pledged allegiance to ISIS. That plague outbreak in Siberia, President Trump refuses to fuel speculation about it being linked to a bioweapons program. He apparently has yet to talk with Russian President Putin about the situation. And a federal appeals court panel is considering a lawsuit over Saudi Arabia's alleged role in the 9/11 attacks. The opening bell is sounding on Wall Street. Stocks starting off the day deep in the red. More details, SRN News.
19: With the Wall Street Business Report, I'm Bill Alexander. Most Federal Reserve officials expect that another interest rate increase will likely be needed this year to combat inflation, according to minutes released Wednesday from the central bank's most recent meeting. The officials unanimously agreed that the inflation was still elevated and had not made much progress toward their 2% target in recent months. U.S. natural gas futures climbed about 3% to nearly a two-week high on a drop in output due to recent pipeline problems and worries that a Gulf of Mexico storm could cause further supply disruptions. The average price of gasoline in the United States is $4.37 a gallon, up 22 cents from last month. The average U.S. mortgage rates are the highest since mid-November 2023, according to the Mortgage Bankers Association, today hovering around 7.43% to 7.49% for a 30-year fixed-rate loan. For the Wall Street Business Report, I'm Bill Alexander in Washington.
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10: And I'm John Tucker in the Bloomberg Newsroom with this Bloomberg Business Flash. Energy, the best performing major industry group in the S&P 500 in the early going as oil pushes higher. Higher oil igniting inflation fears. That is weighing on equities. Brent right now up 4.25%, 104.47. The S&P 500 down 24 points, down 0.3%. 7,776. The Dow Jones Industrial Average down 103 points. The NASDAQ Composite Index 141 points lower. Skyworks Solutions, the worst performing stock in the

0: They're using a tunnel boring machine to do it.
1: Like, do you see it in your commute?
0: You can see the lights where it's all lit up, you know, across, well, underneath Tunnelly Avenue, 1 and 9. So, yeah, no, they've started already.
1: Very cool.
0: I don't know how far they've gone. Okay. And they're doing it from both ends.
1: Across the nation here, Jason Koenig with us with ITE Management right now. We're going to dive in here to a nice conversation. I'm like, you drive by LaGuardia and it's like, OMG, how did they do that?
2: Yeah.
1: The tunnel, New York to New Jersey, all public funded. The Big Dig Boston. I was in a meeting years ago where they said it'll only be $11 billion. And it was like double or triple that as well. All state funded. Mark Carney in Canada right now. Fix the airport. Toronto's airport's a disgrace. Period. So Vancouver, they're going to do private funding. Jason Koenig is expert at this. Like private funding of big projects after the success of like LaGuardia, it's here to stay, right?
3: First of all, thanks for having me on today. We appreciate it very much. I think private funding is here to stay, and it's continuing to grow. I've heard some of your other speakers and talking about the fiscal problems and the growing deficit. You're going to see more and more private funding. We're a little bit more nimble.
1: Are we afraid of Heathrow, where they have high fees? It's a general statement. I mean, that's the fear of private funding, is we do many, many big projects that are Heathrow-like with follow-on fees.
3: Well, from our perspective, I think you'll see more fees, but I think we're primarily focusing on, we focus on trucking, freight rail, rolling stock, shipping. We're less involved at ITE with it with respect to the broad public projects at
1: but
3: the airport.
1: But we see private funding there and fees there. My answer is get over it. We need private funding.
3: I think that's right. I think you'll see more fees, but maybe a little bit more efficiency. We'll see a little bit more nimble, a little bit better projects that are less government-driven and more, you know, private-driven.
2: I wonder, though, how much that private funding is going to have to compete with funding for the data centers and the AI boom, right?
3: I think right now what you're seeing, and you've probably heard from a lot of folks, that the data centers and the private debt is soaking up a lot of that capital. But people need to diversify, right? And you'll see people need to spread risk around. So you'll see more and more funding coming out of other areas. Like when we borrow within an ITE, we see, you know, we have plenty of capital, plenty of folks. They're interested, and we get really, you know, great rates, great diversification.
2: When you talk about trucking and freight, you're really talking about the supply chain, right? The global supply chain. So I'm just curious what demand is like, especially post-pandemic, when I think we learned a lot about the importance of supply chains and the ease with which we can get, you know, products from A to Z. What is the demand like to even to take on debt to build this kind of infrastructure?
3: So we saw from COVID and beyond that our supply chains at first were too thin and too prone to single points of failure, right? We're all worried about getting toilet paper, and then we were worried about getting heating lamps. We've seen a really quick shift in supply chains. We've seen companies double up. We've seen companies focus on where there's, you know, they used to move just by rail. Now they move by truck, by boat, by rail. So a lot of capital has gone into that. Right. You've seen a lot more funding into it.
1: Do we need a Shanghai? I mean, I look at what you do, rail cars, intermodal, transportation. It's all this. It's like when you're a kid, you know, Lexus is like Legos or, you know, Tonka toys trucks and all that.
3: It's like, actually the best part of my job. I get to play with all the things that I played. But I get the big version.
1: You get the big version. Well, do we need a big version like a Shanghai, like some of these huge anthropologic to come out of China?
3: Actually, one of the best parts about the United States and our infrastructure is that it's very spread across the country, and it creates massive flexibility. In fact, I think that's a key advantage for us.
1: And the guy that comes to us from the port of L.A. says the same thing.
3: Yeah.
1: He says it's unique.
3: When things get backed up in L.A., you move over to South Carolina. In fact, what we see around, and in fact, that's part of a strategic competitive advantage for the United States. One of the things you're seeing more and more is that supply chain and infrastructure is becoming not just economically important, but strategically important. And this will continue to be so within, as you hear about more geopolitical competition, both here and abroad.
2: Where are, if people want a piece of this pie and to be exposed to it, where are the most opportunities within the U.S. right now?
3: They change from time to time. Mm. And first of all, you have to be a real expert in these to understand them. Part of the reason why there's not a lot of public companies. You're hearing a lot about AI in the public markets. There's not a lot of public industrial companies. What you see is more in private capital. So these opportunities are coming through funds, and you see it as the market shift. We've been focusing on rail and trucking because people haven't. So those are some of the areas that you'll see it right now.

0: You get access through like a municipal bond for projects like these, or not necessarily?
1: Not necessarily. Municipal bonds tend to focus on the roads. They send focus on kind of the infrastructure that consumers are using. What we're focusing on, rail is actually one of the only transportation sectors that's privately funded, right? You're spending all this money on roads, the railroads themselves,
2: okay,
1: and the companies fund it themselves.
2: So I'm on the train with just a wonderful memory and remembrance to Washington for the memorial service for Alan Greenspan. I can't say enough what Jane Harman and Andrew did down there. And it was really, really quite emotional. And I took the train. I took Fancy because I'm Tom Keene. Amtrak's great. I love it. The Moynihan, the lounge, and all that. Why are our trains such garbage compared to Switzerland, Germany, even beleaguered England? You know, help us here.
1: Well, it's actually where we prioritize. And it's, again, it's something you're hearing about in the political commentary all the time. We prioritize commerce. Europe prioritizes personal transportation. So our rail system for moving grain, moving steel, moving everything around is actually is better than anybody's in the world. Again, it's a strategic advantage. On the other hand, we love the car. So we don't focus on that. When we're moving people around, you want to go to D.C.
2: Do you see a policy? I mean, out of your work at Michigan, you should see their football season.
1: It's
2: outrageous. Oh, yeah. Out of your work at Wharton, can we
0: look at his face light up?
2: Can
0: when
2: we
0: you
2: change
0: say
2: that behavior pattern? Can we blue there? Can we change the behavior pattern to some have a better railroad system for passengers?
1: You know, we've tried actually in Florida, and it hasn't worked very, very well. A lot of that is driven by land policy and how municipalities work to approve having rail go through those areas. I think it's very hard to do. You'll need the federal government or some state government to come in.
2: Like even L.A. to Las Vegas has been a train wreck, and no pun intended.
1: In this industry, you can't help throwing those puns around. I think that this country will always continue to focus on the economy and moving goods and services around rather than people. It would be nice to have, but we still, I think you'll more likely see flying taxis before you see.
2: Well, speaking of flying taxis, I mean, I'm looking here. I mean, is Coach Ives coaching Penn State this weekend with Michigan?
0: Hopefully not.
2: we should get an Ives sighting in. Dan Ives was coaching Penn State when they went down in flames. I mean, this could be the one victory for Michigan. What happened?
1: It's a painful part of my upbringing. I actually grew up in Ann Arbor and I'm a diehard Michigan fan. We're not sure what happened. It is a little bit of a train wreck.
2: I'll say it's a train wreck.
1: Yeah.
2: Ann Arbor's beautiful.
0: I have not been.
2: They have a club called the Ark, which is ancient.
0: I'll have to go.
2: Timeless.
1: It's a beautiful place this time of year.
0: But a
1: bad football team kind of ruins your fall if you're a fan.
2: This has been great. Don't be a stranger. Jason Connick with us, ITE Management. Folks, it's like Tonka Toys. I mean, it's very, very cool. Like, how about this, Alexis? The Tonka Mighty Dump Truck Retro Collector's Edition. Ready? $109.
0: That's no joke. Let me tell you, if you've got a collection, we collected the Hess trucks for our boys. They still had a whole bunch of them.
2: Very New York.
0: So that's neat, right? It's New York of us.
2: It's all metal and all that. I mean, that's the way you roll.
0: Yeah.
2: This is great. I mean, folks, this infrastructure question is great. With surveillance tunnel correspondent John Tucker is waiting for the opening of the tunnel. What, John? 2035.
3: I won't be here to see it. Let's just put it that way.
2: We'll have to see on that. Markets are open for trading. The markets do better than the futures did an hour ago. The Dow, negative 25. NASDAQ, down 0.5% as well. Alexis Christopher's in for Paul Sweeney. I'm Tom Keene.
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9: KDOW. I'm Nicole Murray with Your Money Now. Stocks are down to kick off the trading day. It comes as Treasury yields and oil prices gain. Skydance co-CEO David Ellison told CNBC that the combined company is positioned to win in every single vertical that they operate in. The company leader's comments come days after Paramount's acquisition of Warner Brothers Discovery officially closed. Amazon has unveiled a new lineup of Alexa-branded tablets and said it's scrapping its budget-friendly family of Fire products. The company said the Alexa tablets improved speed and performance, artificial intelligence features, and upgraded design warrant a higher price tag. The devices range in price from $230 to $550 and ship on October 14th. Japan's Fast Retailing, owner of global clothing brand Uniqlo, booked its fifth consecutive record annual profit. Operating profit rose roughly 32% to $4.7 billion in the 12 months that ended August 31st. That's your money now.
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2: Good morning, everyone. Thank you so much for being with us. 92.9 FM in Boston. They'll be doing it on Saturday. Harvard, Cornell. And it will never be the same after the national impact of their game last week against Colgate. Robert O'Connell writing it up in the Wall Street Journal, talking about a big, heavy, fat kid from Princeton. A few years ago, he's lost a little weight and is now cut and chiseled. His Harvard head coach, Andrew Orrick, joins us right now. Andrew, how do you get the kids to get beyond Wall Street Journal write-up, national acclaim last week, back to the first set of downs against Cornell this weekend?
13: Yeah, I mean, they understand the big picture that that was a great win, but we're back in the Ivy League, and you know, our goals are to win an Ivy League championship and then, you know, make noise in the playoffs. And these Ivy League games are so important. So it didn't take long. It was maybe a little harder because, you know, the media wants to hold on to it and talk to you about it. But, you know, their preparation this week showed that they were able to flip the switch.
2: How do you prepare for Big Ben? I love the idea. Do you really put 60 seconds on the clock?
13: Yeah, we will. It's more like come up with different end of game situations, 2 minute situations to challenge them. And, you know, random occurrences will come about when you do that every single week, every single day. You know, during training camp, it was every day. Now you get to the season, we're doing it once a week. And, you know, if you have in the game, you don't necessarily need to do it. So, you know, and many opportunities they have to go through those situations and understand them and then coach them off of it, they benefit from it.
0: I got to give a shout out, Coach, to Nathan Bailey, your freshman wide receiver, scoring that game-winning touchdown, you know, against Colgate. I also want to just mention, I think you mentioned this last week, Tom, he's a St. Joe's Regional High School grad over here in Montvale, New Jersey.
2: That's the Ivy League thing. The cross-section of a roster is breathtaking.
0: It's crazy. And my husband actually went to that high school. He didn't play football, but boy, oh boy, we've got the McCourty brothers and a whole bunch of others who've gone on to the NFL from that high school. Just talk to me about that player, what he means to your team. He's only a freshman. You said that he had off the charts football IQ when he spoke to the Journal.
13: Yeah, I knew a ton about him because his head coach, Augie Hoffman, we worked together at Rutgers.
0: Right.
13: And
0: right.
13: When we found out about him, he said, this kid is special. He is special. And once you get to know him, he's built different. Like, we knew right away he'd come in and be the alpha here, and you know, the team gravitates for him. I call him the Energizer Bunny because he just has such great energy about him on the field. But you know, just a special player, and it's just how can we give him the ball because he's that good.
2: How many schools are recruiting the kids? A kid from St. Paul's who caught the pass, Bailey who ran it in. How many schools are they looking at where you have to sell Harvard?
13: I mean, every kid's a little bit different. Like, Nate definitely had a ton of schools looking at him. Whereas Tegan, there wasn't as many. You know, he's from Maine, and then he's at St. Paul's. But, you know, Harvard is one easy sell. Doesn't matter what school you're competing against, what level. It's such a great opportunity.
2: So
13: now with the new NCAA rules, these guys can go – they can play here 4 years, and then they can go grad transfer and get paid.
2: Good news, Coach. I'm running out of time. Do you promise them a quality C with Jason Furman in Neck 10?
13: Yeah. Yes, these guys are working hard in that class for sure.
2: Okay, we'll leave it there, Coach. Go get him. Cornell this weekend. A 92.9 FM. No doubt Jason Furman will be listening in Economics 10 at Harvard as well. Harvard, Cornell, kickoff Saturday afternoon, 1 p.m. Eastern, 12:45 p.m. That on 92.9 FM in Boston. We're celebrating. I mean, we're mourning. Excuse me, Alexis.
0: Oh, my.
2: Yankee lost. Hey, Tampa butts. You gotta root for the Tampas.
0: Do because I
2: it's old
0: I don't think
2: school.
0: So.
2: It's old school baseball. Well, ladies and gentlemen, with the 12 seconds left, Scarlett Fu would like to jump in here. How to?
6: I thought Bundy was dead because of Moneyball.
2: Yeah, well, Bundy is dead, I guess, because of Moneyball. But there it is, Tampa resurrected it.
6: 14, small ball works.
2: 16 bunts as well. What song are we playing from 2009? Taylor. Good morning.

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2: Breaking news this hour from Town Hall. I'm Rich Thomason. Arriving late, the first hurricane of the 2026 Atlantic hurricane season is building strength in the Gulf of America. Hurricane Isaias is forecast to slam the northern Gulf Coast between Mississippi and the Florida Panhandle tomorrow into Saturday. The feds are holding an 18-year-old who allegedly planned an attack on the Mall of America near Minneapolis. Investigators say the man had pledged allegiance to ISIS.
3: The FBI charging the 18-year-old Somali immigrant with plotting an anti-Semitic terrorist attack on the Mall of America, which is owned by a Jewish person. He was arrested after buying an AK-47 and 200 rounds of ammunition for $600 from an undercover FBI agent. The feds have been tracking him for almost 2 years while he was exchanging messages with a confidential informant.
2: Correspondent Laura Winters. At plague outbreak in Siberia, President Trump refuses to fuel speculation about it possibly being linked to a bioweapons program.
4: Trump was asked the question by reporters in the Oval Office Wednesday, and he added, Russia says they have it under control, but we'll find out. On Tuesday, Trump said he was anticipating a phone call with Russia's Vladimir Putin about the plague issue, but that hasn't happened yet. Russian officials said at first a woman at an anti-plague research institute died from an unspecified form of the disease, then later said the woman died from pneumonia. Secretary of State Marco Rubio on Tuesday called on Russia to be more transparent about the incident. I'm Mark Mayfield.
2: A federal appeals court panel is considering a lawsuit over Saudi Arabia's alleged role in the 9/11 attacks. Victims' families want the Saudis held accountable for 9/11. They first filed suit back in 2004. On Wall Street, the Dow is down about 22 points. The Nasdaq off 168. More on these stories, townhall.com.
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2: Legendary pitcher Roger Clemens will be awarded the Presidential Medal of Freedom, and with that honor, he'll be joining a very exclusive club of star athletes.
4: President Trump made the announcement Wednesday at a rally in Clemens' native Texas. Clemens, who played for years with the Red Sox and won 2 World Series with the Yankees, said he was stunned and that there's no other president he'd want to get the medal from. The award is the nation's highest civilian honor and has been given to athletes from Babe Ruth and Tiger Woods to Jackie Robinson and Joe DiMaggio. I'm Mark Mayfield.
2: Week 5 of the NFL season kicks off from the Lone Star State. The Cowboys battle the Buccaneers on Thursday Night Football from Arlington. Meanwhile, Sunday features another international matchup when the Eagles and the Jaguars meet in London. An NFC West showdown takes place in Seattle between the 49ers and the Seahawks later in the day, while the nightcap showcases the Ravens and Falcons. They'll be squaring off in Atlanta. News and analysis.
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7: I'm Elizabeth MacDonald, and this is the Fox Business Report.
8: The number of new claims for unemployment benefits declined to 197,000 in the week ending October 3rd. Economists were predicting 200,000. The previous week's claims number was revised slightly higher to 199,000. Those remaining on benefits continuing claims rose slightly in the week ending September 26th to 1.71 million. PepsiCo's shares are higher after its earnings topped expectations, though the parent company of Pepsi and Frito-Lay is cautious about this year as it continues to deal with higher costs and shoppers pulling back. 7-Eleven owner 7&I says earnings declined in the recent quarter, though in North America, its Speedway gas station business helped offset higher expenses. That's your Fox Business Report. I'm Jenny Coselda. Invested in you.
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11: And welcome to the Thursday, October the 8th edition of the Best Stocks Now radio show as we get ready for the new earnings season, the latest edition of earnings season. And boy, have they been good recently. Oh my gosh, have they been good. Starting next Monday, Tuesday, Wednesday, they're going to start flowing in. The earnings parade comes around the corner with the baton twirler. And it's usually Jamie Dimon over at the or one of the banks reporting in. Fastenal's always early on in the procession. Netflix is early on in the procession. And as of now, we're expecting about 27% growth year over year. Just 27% versus the same quarter last year. We had a little bit of a downdraft in the market yesterday. Rising interest rates, although Barry, did you see interest rates settle? All of a sudden, about 2 o'clock, 1 o'clock p.m. Eastern Standard Time, interest rates started coming down. Yeah.
12: Very strong auction.
11: Exactly.
12: I got some of those numbers because you tasked me with that, so we can get into those a little bit later. But, yeah, I mean, that was really the driver, as you mentioned. Once you get rates at a certain point, it was around 5.3%. You know, buyers come in, and that
11: putting
12: a floor, you know, putting a cap on how high rates can actually go. So,
11: and I'm happy to report Barry did not scratch his ear during the auction, and we didn't buy $1 billion in 10-year treasury. I remember there was a Dick Van Dyke episode. I love the Dick Van Dyke show. The guy's still alive, believe it or not. But he went to this art auction with his wife, Laura, or I don't know, his friends, his neighbor. I think the neighbor that was the dentist. And every time he would scratch his ear or touch something, he would buy another modern art painting, you know, that he got stuck with. You got to be careful at those auctions. I don't know
12: hey,
11: how the treasury.
12: If he was buying Andy Warhol's, it probably worked out for him in the end, right?
11: yeah. So. But, you know, there were some good charts in the market yesterday despite a down day. I made particular note of a very strong day for Micron yesterday. Do you know that the price target was raised from 1,000? This was Davidson, I believe, to 3,000. I've never seen a price target hike like that. That's called behind the curve. Wake up, pal.
12: Right.
11: But that may be a little bit on the aggressive side. I mean, the stock's trading at just over 1,000 right now. To put a $3,000 target price out there is kind of ridiculous. To me, an analyst that does that doesn't have a lot of credibility in my book. I'm sure he's Harvard-educated, Wharton Business School, whatever. I just think it's a little on the crazy side. Amazon had a really good day yesterday. You know, people don't realize, when you talk about the hyperscalers and where the money is being spent by these AI companies, Amazon is like number one, okay? We think of Amazon as a box of toothpaste and deodorant and energy drinks arriving at our doorstep. But you forget that it's AWS, which is really the capacity.
12: Over 50.
11: It's handling the capacity.
12: Over 50%. Yeah, over 50% of the revenue, I believe. At least certainly the growth engine of that company is coming from AWS, not shower rods and other things that end up showing up at my house on the doorstep.
11: And I got to believe that AWS, that Bezos had to develop and build out that infrastructure for his own needs. And then he was smart enough to make overcapacity so that he could also rent out and lease out, the Amazon Web Service space to handle these massive transactions. It is considered a hyperscaler. Broadcom had a very good day yesterday. The Europe Inverse Fund had a good day. Oh, yeah, there's a Europe Inverse ETF, which that's the side of the trade I'd be on right now in Europe. I wouldn't personally own any European stocks or any European ETFs. In fact, Barry, it's a fact that as people transfer accounts to me from other firms, I go through and clean up what I consider to be the vulnerable stuff, either the dead weight or the stuff that's vulnerable. And I've cleaned out anything coming over to me that's European. A lot of them have five symbols because they trade on the pink sheets. They are not U.S. But there's a lot of European ETFs from Vanguard, from Fidelity, and then just regular old ETFs themselves. I don't like them. I don't like much of the international markets at all because of the interest rate environment that we're in right now. And I also have been selling folks that transferred in international mutual funds and ETFs to me. All right. And the third thing that I've been selling, they've had a good year last year. They started off really good this year, but the small caps are in the eye of the hurricane right now. Kind of like the Gulf Coast right now with Isaias getting ready to hit the Gulf Coast and then wander up the eastern seaboard, right?
12: They ran out of I names, and E names are kind of the two that they end up with some wild, because you've had a lot of I storms that have actually hit
11: Irma,
12: the
11: US, Irma.
12: Ivan when I was
11: Ivan was not a good
12: was,
11: one the terrible
12: Ivan,
11: Ivan
12: the
11: terrible
12: early 20s.
11: Yeah.
12: Yeah. So now we're into the creative, a little more creative names. I'm glad I looked at it how it's spelled, and I'm like, I don't think I can even pronounce that. So I'm glad.
11: No.
12: I'm glad you
11: it's
12: are.
11: It's in the Bible, though. I remember seeing that a few times, maybe in the Old Testament. Gold looks weak again. The chart on gold doesn't look all that great. Oil continues to move higher. As a deal seems to be very, very elusive. And Bitcoin's been rolling over a little bit here recently and bringing down the other cryptos. Of course, I'm not a fan of Bitcoin at all. But we saw the interest rates settle down a lot yesterday. And, you know, at one point in the morning, the 10-year was up 9 basis points. And it ended up just 1 basis points after there was plenty of demand at the auction for the 10-year. Which is pretty much the bellwether. And, of course, the market rallied from a deep deficit. We still closed at a deficit. But the NASDAQ was only down 22 basis points by the end of the day after being down about 1% earlier in the day. And, you know, I attributed the turnaround. People got my subscribers and clients that want the alerts from me during the day got a message from me saying, look, the market is rebounding here. Why? Because of the 10-year auction. No, I wasn't there, but, obviously on the news wires, and the news is out there, and I knew that there would be a lot of eyeballs on that thing yesterday. So I kind of kept track of it.
12: Yeah.
11: And sure enough,
12: highest right rate. So here, yeah, interesting stat, Bill. Highest rate for 5.3% was the highest yield since 2000 for a 10-year auction. And we sold 39 billion notes, so took in a nice little cash.
11: That'll cover another month yesterday. Or a week of our U.S. budget, you know.
12: Yeah, and foreign banks. So foreign banks, actually, the one of the biggest news stories from the auction was the fact that, you had a lot of foreign banks, actually foreign central banks coming in. So they like that 5.3% rate, and they were, I think they ate up 80% of the auction.
11: Foreign.
12: Whereas on average, they've been about 70 or so percent as of late. So appetite for debt at that 5.3% level. So maybe we just put a line on the 10-year note, and maybe that's where the
11: demand
12: is potentially on rates at the moment.
11: Did we
12: right?
11: get any stats on Japan and China on how much they bought? Did you see that at all?
12: I didn't see the breakdown. I know that that basically 80%, what they call indirect buyers, that was 80%, which are foreign buyers. So of that 80%, I'll see if I can dive in and figure
11: yeah, dive
12: out how
11: into
12: much
11: that
12: was
11: during
12: Japan
11: the break.
12: And China potentially. Yeah.
11: Yes, okay. Because they're the two biggest buyers, and they're basically supporting a lot of our spending here in the U.S. Other charts that stood out to me yesterday, actually there were quite a few. Hewlett-Packard Enterprises continues to hit new all-time highs, or at least 52-week highs, as it all of a sudden has entered into the AI space with a big splash, much like Dell did earlier this year. SanDisk had a good day yesterday. Micron, like I say, was up 3.9% yesterday. Google had a good day. Their AI agent. By the way, that's going to be our term of the day. What the heck is an AI agent? Do you know what an agent is? Well, I'm going to have a description here of it in a minute. Palantir had a good day, and guess what? Palantir is breaking out to the upside again today. And, of course, as I said, Amazon had a good day yesterday. We'll be right back.

0: These days, retirement planning is more complicated than ever. So set aside Thursday evening, October 15th, and get ready to learn some strategies for wealth preservation and retirement planning from Rob Black and CFP Chad Burden. 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
7: Paul Murray with Your Money Now. The Japanese operator of the 7-Eleven convenience store chain, that's 7 and I Holdings, said it booked an 11% fall in second quarter operating profit. The firm generated $805 million in operating profit over the June to August period. Operating profit for the 6 months to the end of August grew 137% on a like-for-like basis. Americans aren't only paying more for food amid stubbornly high inflation. The cost of washing it down has also surged. New data says that water costs have shot up across the U.S., with a new Food and Water Watch study showing that households are paying 62% more for water at home than a decade ago. The FDA says its ongoing safety review of the nation's main abortion pill will continue into next year, timeline that was quickly condemned by abortion opponents hoping to see the drug's use curtailed. Mifepristone was first approved by the FDA in 2000. Stocks are mixed as oil prices rise. That's Your Money Now.
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0: And welcome back here to the second quarter of today's Best Stocks Now show. We've seen a pretty good little jump here from the lows of the day in the market. Now we go to the Strait of Hormuz for our reporter live on the ground there. No, not actually, but live from HQ headquarters on the East Coast, Bill Gunderson's HQ headquarters and radio studio. The art of the deal is really elusive with Iran. They're tough customers, man. I think of that Tom Petty song. You can back me up to the gates of hell, and I won't back down. Right? I've known people like that too. The art of the deal is very elusive with Iran.
1: And, well, the art of the deal only works when you have a rational, group that you're dealing with. I think that's the problem. Is the reason why Trump has found this to be such a difficult deal for him to make is because you're not dealing with a completely rational other side. So
0: no,
1: in that they only. Seems like they only recognize one side, which is just force, right? So I mean, it's almost like you've got to bomb them into submission in some form or fashion for them to ever come to the table in any kind of true fashion.
0: But, well, that seems to be the plan right now, and it seems to be the plan maybe before the midterms. I don't know. I mean, they're discussing that, or after the midterms, because any kind of action before the midterms would upset the markets quite a bit, I think. So maybe after the midterms. But now he's kind of saying, I don't really want a deal. I don't really care. He was speaking in San Antonio last night. But, the Pentagon has instructed U.S. Central Command to conclude preparations for a possible resumption of a major combat operation against Iran. The directive did not set a launch date, obviously, and Trump has not made a final decision, according to the report. But any renewed campaign would include strikes on Iranian energy. There goes the price of oil, infrastructure, and nuclear targets. The U.S. and Iran have been engaged in negotiations aimed at ending the conflict. Iran's nuclear problem is the central issue for Washington. Just from where I see it, I think Iran's desire to wipe Israel off the planet, off the map, is their underlying motive that drives their negotiations. And they just, they're just hell-bent. And it's very hard to get them off of that hell-bent path unless you just absolutely bring them to their knees. That just seems to be the sad truth. Anyway, of course, that would heighten risk for the oil markets, and we know that when oil rises, like today, you see the market sell off. So the two are inextricably linked to each other. Believe it or not, Europe still gets some oil and gas from Russia. In fact, there's a couple of countries that still have a pipeline going directly into their company, but top U.S. and Russian officials, including U.S. Special Envoy Jared Kushner, Trump's son-in-law, have held talks about bringing a U.S. investor, that's a gutsy move, into the Nord Stream gas pipeline that once supplied Germany before Russia invaded Ukraine. Well, that's interesting. At one time, Russia supplied, I think, 20, 40% maybe of Europe's gas and oil, and now it's down to like 2 or 3%, right?
1: Now, the one doesn't exist anymore, right? The one that was blown up underneath the sea. Was that Nord Stream 2 or I forget?
0: Remember something, one of the major pipelines. So one went right under Ukraine, and I don't know what the condition of that one is, but I heard a guy on Bloomberg say that diesel gas in Amsterdam, $11 per gallon. So it's severely impacting Europe. Europe is releasing diesel oil from their stockpiles. But Europe has created quite a problem for themselves And apparently, I mean, it's difficult for us to get our oil and gas over there to them. I don't know. I mean, you would think Trump would step up and fill the void that Russia has left, but that doesn't seem to be the case. So you've got Germany and France and the UK. Their economies are struggling right now. A gas deal with the Kremlin would divide German public opinion, which is already split over buying Russian energy. Poland and the Baltic states, which are particularly vulnerable to Russia, reject any energy ties to Russia. So it's a very controversial subject, to say the least. Now, the good news today is, what's the good news today? What report do we get on Thursday? Barry, you're still on the show. You weren't on the unemployment line yesterday, so that's a good thing.
1: Weekly job.
0: I'm still on the show. So. I wasn't in the unemployment line. What's that?
1: Yeah,
0: weekly
1: but
0: report
1: weekly jobless
0: we get?
1: Claims. Yeah, so weekly jobless claims came in, dropped again this week. It was came in at 197,000.
0: Wow.
1: That's 199,000 last week. And so the four-week moving average is like 200,500. So, I mean, very, very low. I did through the Fed minutes yesterday. The one thing they're worried about, obviously, is inflation. The one thing they're not worried about is the job market, and that's indicative of the reports we get every week from the jobless claims. Obviously, if you're one of those 197,000, you're worried about jobs. But in terms of the rest of America at this point, if you want a job, it's one of these things where you likely can find one at this point. So.
0: Yeah, and if you got a job, you're out there shopping. Retail sales rise for the 12th straight month in September. 12 straight. It's all about cashmere right now, where I'm at today. All the stores are breaking out the cashmere. Because in a very thin piece of material, you get a lot of warmth, and it's lightweight. So cashmere is like.
1: Don't throw it in. Don't throw it in the dryer, Bill. You'll end up, ten sizes smaller.
0: It's
1: got to
0: be dry clean.
1: When you started.
0: Yeah, it'll be like half the size, and you can give it to your six-year-old grandkid. But the 12 straight months. So, look, I mean, the economy remains strong, and that's why the Fed is not ruling out, hikes, because they figure that the economy can absorb it because it remains strong even after a hike that we've already had. Now, we've got a couple of dire warnings out today on the AI trade. It's always worth looking at the dire warnings, okay? Are they right? Are they wrong? Is this the biggest bubble of all time? Well, one well-known investor thinks so. We'll be right back.

0: This is Seth Leibson for townhall.com. Now that Democratic Socialists of America and their allies have engaged in a non-hostile takeover of the Democratic Party, prepare to see more and more professional Democrats try to deflect and project. This week, Donna Brazile wrote an op-ed saying the DSA is not a concern because House Minority Leader Hakeem Jeffries will have the spine to prevent them from enacting their agenda. That would be much more convincing if elected leaders of the Democratic Party told us this. The only denunciations of the socialist growth within the Democratic Party are from unelected commentators like Brazile. Hakeem Jeffries himself has said the socialists will be a welcome part of the Democratic caucus when elected. Indeed, the socialists in the Democratic Party have grown precisely because elected Democrats have capitulated to them time and again. If you think elected leaders of the Democratic Party will stand up to their extremists, just look at their anemic response to El Sayed, Hassan Piker, Graham Platner, Ilhan Omar, Zohran Mamdani, and I could go on. The stakes here are high. Do not be gaslit.
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7: With SRN News, I'm Rich Thomason in Washington. An 18-year-old American man of Somali descent is accused of plotting a deadly ISIS-inspired attack on the Mall of America near Minneapolis. The attack was foiled by the FBI. President Trump's latest campaign stop on behalf of Republicans in the midterm elections found him in San Antonio last evening, stumping for GOP Senate candidate Texas Attorney General Ken Paxton. Tomorrow, the president goes to central New York State with a Syracuse rally for GOP gubernatorial candidate Bruce Blakeman. People along the Gulf Coast, from Mississippi to the Florida Panhandle, are bracing for Hurricane Isaias, expected to hit tomorrow on into Saturday. Stocks in the red on Wall Street this morning. The Dow is down about 88 points. The Nasdaq Composite Index off 61. More details, srnnews.com.
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0: And welcome back here to the final or the second half of the Best Stocks Now show. Well, we get a recent warning today from Joachim Clement. Who is Joachim Clement? He's the head of market strategy at a London research firm that's actually been around for a long, long time. Panmure Liberum. Okay. His thesis, Joachim Clement, now he's head of market strategy at this company in London. He's the chief market strategist. He says that the AI bubble, now of course he's in the, he's an outlier, a big time outlier, may be a bubble that burst in 27 or 2028. Well, we're getting ready to turn the corner here and start 2027. I like 2028 better. But here's his shocking prediction leading to a major stock market correction. He has forecast the S&P 500 falling to 5,000 by the end of 2027. Well, that would be a big drop. That's by the end of next year, implying a decline of more than 35% from current levels. He argues that the largest AI spenders, including Microsoft, Amazon, Alphabet, Meta, Oracle, which he should also include in that group, OpenAI and Anthropic and Grok and SpaceX, he says they're investing enormous sums in data centers and AI infrastructure. Well, I agree, but there's a other side of that. There's a lot of companies that are on the receiving end of that spending. Capital spending by hyperscalers has grown faster than the revenue currently being generated from the AI services. Well, that's all about return on investment, ROI. If you're investing large sums of money into something, you're expecting a very good return on your money, or you wouldn't be investing in the first place. You're not just investing to be investing. You want to compete, and you want to get a nice return on your investment, but he's saying they're not going to get, obviously, a good return on their investment. He also argues that rising rates and borrowing costs could make that spending increasingly difficult to justify. I think that's true in a lot of cases, especially with the, not the hyperscalers. I'm more of the AI providers. I think they're the ones that are going to have an issue. He also said that current valuations, which I disagree with, resemble periods such as 1987. You remember that one, Barry, from through your dad. And 1999, I remember
1: one.
0: Okay.
1: Yeah. I remember. I just remember not knowing exactly what happened that day. I think I was about 10. And I remember him coming through the door a little later that day. And and you just could look at his face and be like, I don't know what happened, but something happened. And, of course, it's, it was one of those times in history, right, where the interesting thing was the tape, when market closed at 4, people don't realize that there were, all the trades didn't settle for a couple of hours after the closing. Obviously, trading was, technology was a lot slower back then. And so you literally, you didn't know what the actual closing prices for some of these names were until, two and a half hours after the close. So,
0: and I witnessed,
1: pretty amazing day. The funny thing is it bounced back. It actually bounced back pretty quickly. If you look at the chart and you look at history, so.
0: Well, I witnessed the 79% drop in the NASDAQ. That didn't happen overnight. It began in April or in March of 2000, the year 2000, and it was just like day after day of pelting rain until it was like, wow. And all along the way, all the folks on the financial media, for the most part, were saying, no, it's going to be okay. Everything's going to be all right. Well, we learned that valuation really matters. And that's where I started adding the V to the CAN-SLIM methodology, which is mostly 100% momentum investing. And we found out that the V is very important. And then when I did my app, that certainly was behind me making 50% of my quant rating valuation and upside potential based. And it's very, very important. And I don't see the valuation issue at all. That's me personally, having lived through the 1999, 2000, 2001, 2002 crash. I don't see those valuations, but others do. Galaxy Digital, Michael Novogratz, who's, a New Yorker, is the latest billionaire investor to weigh in on the AI trade, saying it's the biggest bubble of our lifetime. And again, I don't agree with him. I think that it's becoming

0: big time.
1: He could be in a bit of a bubble already, right? I mean, I don't. Who knows?
0: Yes. And this follows on Ray Dalio's warning about the AI bubble approaching the point where it may pop. That was here recently. Now, you go to the different strategists out there. We every day, Goldman Sachs, Bank of America, Citigroup, all the different strategists around there. These are by far, far the outliers out there. And, of course, then you've got Michael Burry, who every day is bearish on something. He made one good call in his life. I don't know. That's the only one I remember him making, but, of course, it was a famous call. The Bitcoin sell-off spreads across crypto. Okay, now I got to say that with Novogratz, I'm not a big fan of crypto myself. He is a big fan. He's Galaxy Digital. European markets retreat as higher oil prices and bond yields weigh. I would just say that the bond issues and the oil issues are hitting Europe a lot harder. They don't have any growth to begin with, so they just can't absorb. You see the U.S. economy absorbing the higher rates, absorbing the higher oil prices, the market marching on, our economy marching on. Europe doesn't have that cushion like we have here in the U.S. They have a lot of structural problems, including a large trade deficit with China, which they're addressing right now. They're not happy with China, and China, of course, has problems of its own, and that's why I'm not a fan of investing overseas right now. And I think, that's probably the consensus opinion on Wall Street, but it goes against the grain of your traditional asset allocation people who say you just spread the money all over. Something's going to be working at some point in time and others aren't going to work, and it all balances out to mediocre returns over time is what my experience has been. BYD puts U.S. passenger car plans on hold. Well, there was talk of that. I think Trump was just kind of using that as a bargaining chip during the UN week and his upcoming meetings with China. He's just saying, I'm open to letting in Chinese cars. But he's like, okay, what are you willing to give me in exchange for that? But China, I think, is pretty much pulled the plug on trying to get their cars into the U.S. I wouldn't count it out entirely, but I never did think it was real serious. Now, Dan Ives, of course, who is no longer with Wedbush, he's claiming that Apple has an AI strategy. And really, if you're the new CEO of Apple, to me, that's where
1: you better have one.
0: That's where Cook really missed out. Meta had a strategy, Google had a strategy, Microsoft, Tesla had a strategy. Where was Apple's strategy on AI? It was missing in action. And now they're late to the party, big time. But Ives is claiming that their AI strategy could add $75 per share to the valuation of Apple. Of course, Ives is a permabull on Apple. He always has been, and even now that he's left Wedbush and runs his own firm, he's still bullish, and he has a $400 target price on Apple. Apple's at $388 right now. And don't forget, I think Apple's new phone comes out any day. Maybe it's out. I'll have to take a look at that and see if it's out yet. And that's the folding phone. They finally have one. We'll be right back.

with the Wall Street Business Report. I'm Rich Thomason. Wall Street opened lower this morning following yesterday's losses to the Dow, NASDAQ, and the S&P. This as the 10-year Treasury note yield reached its highest level since April 2002. The minutes from the Federal Reserve's September meeting revealed official rates again before year's end. Record high diesel prices are squeezing truckers, could mean higher prices for consumers. AAA puts today's price for a gallon of diesel at $6.28. Some drivers are paying more than $8, up sharply from earlier this year. The industry struggles with rising

0: expenses and a shrinking workforce. The Trump Organization is applying for the use of the .Trump internet domain, saying that it will protect the integrity and trust associated with the Trump brand. For the Wall Street Business Report, I'm Rich Thomason.
1: Here's the deal. 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
12: I'm Nicole Murray with Your Money Now. Amazon has unveiled a new lineup of Alexa-branded tablets and said it's scrapping its budget-friendly family of Fire products. The company said the Alexa tablets' improved speed and performance, artificial intelligence features, and upgraded design warrant a higher price tag. The devices range in price from $230 to $550 and ship on October 14th. Skydance co-CEO David Ellison told CNBC that the combined company is positioned to win in every single vertical that they operate in. The company leader's comments come days after Paramount's acquisition of Warner Brothers Discovery officially closed. Oil prices have jumped by roughly 4% as Iran steps up tanker attacks and as a hurricane threatens U.S. Gulf production. West Texas Intermediate up to $91 a barrel, Brent at $104. Stocks are slightly lower as oil prices and treasury yields gain. That's Your Money Now.
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0: And welcome back to the final segment of today's Best Stocks Now show. Well, the chart of Apple looks pretty good right now. The upside, the valuation for me does not look very good, but maybe this is a catalyst, okay? And, of course, that is the big question on whether this new foldable, which, you know, they're way behind on that, too. I mean, Samsung's had one out for a long, long time. Will this become a meaningful upgrade cycle for Apple? Well, it's the first big, big change, really. The barrier here is it's going to be $2,000 plus price point. And you look at most people staring into their iPhones all day, they don't look like they can just, you know, fork out $2,000. Maybe it'll be a big deal for AT&T and Verizon because they'll be able to get a discount if they sign a long-term plan with those companies. But there's a big question mark as to whether I think it will be better than expected, Barry. I think it will be some sort of a catalyst for the stock. But will it move the needle off that 9-10% growth that they've kind of been averaging here lately? Especially their sales growth. Their sales growth, this has not been very spectacular. Although this year they're expecting 15% sales growth. That's the best that they've had in quite a while in annual sales growth. But their earnings growth, which is, it's picking up a little. They're expecting 15% this year, but 10% next year. And if it remains.
1: They just have been a non-player in the AI space. I mean, yeah, maybe they're doing stuff in Dan Ives. If anybody knows, it'd be Dan Ives. They've got an AI strategy. I mean, yeah, but the key is, like, I mean, when's the last time we've talked about Siri? I mean, Siri was the first, think of it as the first AI, you know, kind of ask a question to on your phone. And, you know, how many different names have we gotten beyond that now, right? Whether it's Grok or Claude or OpenAI or, you know, ChatGPT with OpenAI, Gemini. And, I mean, Siri is the, I mean, I talk to my Alexa, at least for timers and things in the kitchen, you know, more than, I haven't asked Siri a question in 10 years.
0: No.
1: I mean, it's just because it's not.
0: Oh, I send
1: my
0: text
1: kids
0: messages.
1: Be like, well,
0: I send text message, but that's just voice control. That's not really Siri.
1: Right. Yeah, and even my kids are like, I'm like, you know, they're when they first were, you know, had a phone or even an iPad or whatever, they would, you know, ask it, what was the score of, you know, the game last night?
0: Oh, and, don't ask me about that. That's a sore subject with me. Padres got booted.
1: Well, I know. Yeah, not that game. Yeah,
0: no, they're gone.
1: Didn't mean to bring that one up. But, yeah.
0: And don't mention Los Angeles Dodgers either before now the end of the show. Because
1: right.
0: They're in it again. It's going to be Milwaukee and Los Angeles playing to go to the World Series. And in the American League, it's going to be more likely the White Sox. That's 2-2, I think.
1: And the Rays. Yeah,
0: and the Rays.
1: And then, of course, you've got Cleveland and the White Sox in a bitter battle in terms of, they're in the same division and everything, correct? So that'll be an interesting dynamic. That one's at least, what, going to game five, I guess.
0: Yeah, maybe that's today. Yeah. I'll watch that one. So it's the iPhone Duo. It was announced on September 9th. Pre-orders begin October 16th, a week from tomorrow, next Friday. It will be available starting October 23rd. So I imagine they're cranking them out at Foxconn in China and wherever else they're building them these days. I went into an Apple flagship store in New York City a week ago, and they did not have one for display. I don't think I would buy one without seeing it, holding it in my hands, opening it up, making sure there's no kinks in it, you know. That's just me, but I'm going to check again. We have a flagship store in Charleston, in downtown Charleston, an Apple store. And, of course, there's a couple of flagship stores in New York City, big-time flagship stores. So I'll be looking for that device. And we don't consider Apple right now to be one of the terrific 35. Because they just, you know, they have no connection to NVIDIA whatsoever. They're not in that orbit whatsoever. and 10% growth doesn't meet my criteria. Their quarterly growth has been okay, but nothing spectacular. And the upside potential doesn't meet. Now, they have something new, two things new, a new CEO and a new phone coming out. And we'll see if can, you know, it's going to show up in the earnings estimates. The earnings estimates for next year are $9.61. Will it move the needle? That is the question. Is this a catalyst for them? Okay, we got time for May. Well, Samsung's profits surged ninefold. Okay, see, Apple, Samsung's been around as long as you have, and they have a flip phone or a foldable phone, and they've got AI chips that they're making. So they're in that sweet spot. But the only way you're going to buy Samsung is through a South Korea ETF, unless Samsung goes public in the U.S., which they're thinking of doing. Taiwan Semiconductor, their revenues jumped 50% year over year. That doesn't come as any kind of a surprise. And the other stock that's having a good day today, Palantir in focus, is Goldman Sachs upgrades on recent underperformance. Well, the stock's starting to break out right now, and we do consider Palantir to be part of that orbit. We will have a date real soon. In fact, you know, maybe by Monday. Monday's an off day. We get the day off on Monday in the market. Tuesday, by Tuesday, Wednesday, we should start nailing down a date and a location. I know we're just we're recovering from Cleveland still. But we need to start nailing down a date. We do have one penciled in that should work, but I don't want to give it out yet on the air. But in the meantime, you can get a four-week trial to the newsletter, which has all these stories we talk about, the portfolios. You get the live trading alerts for 4 weeks. You don't have to give a credit card or anything like that. 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
5: Breaking news this hour from Town Hall. I'm Rich Thomason. An 18-year-old American man of Somali descent is accused of plotting an ISIS-inspired attack on a crowded venue near Minneapolis.
6: The FBI says the 18-year-old pledged his allegiance to ISIS and was looking to shoot and kill people at the Mall of America, which is owned by a Jewish person. The suspect stated that even if he killed 30 people, no one would go there anymore. I want to harm the Jew. Minnesota U.S. Attorney Daniel Rosen.
7: He did purchase a firearm. He purchased an AK-47, four 30-round magazines, and I believe it was 200 rounds of ammunition. And it was after that purchase was complete that he was arrested immediately.
6: Laura Winters reporting.
5: President Trump's latest campaign stop on behalf of Republicans running in the midterms found him in San Antonio last evening, stopping for GOP Senate candidate Texas Attorney General Ken Paxton.
8: A vote for Telefrico is a vote to turn Texas into a dirty, failing, crime-ridden third world dumping ground. And a vote for Ken Paxton is a vote to save Texas and defend everything that made Texas great and makes America great.
5: The president will be hitting the road again tomorrow with a planned trip to central New York State, a Syracuse rally for Republican gubernatorial candidate Bruce Blakeman. People along the Gulf Coast from Mississippi to the Florida Panhandle bracing for a hurricane expected to hit tomorrow on into Saturday. Weekly jobless claims dropped a bit last week. The Labor Department reports 197,000 first-time claims for unemployment benefits the week ending October 3rd. It's down about 2,000 from the previous week. Watching Wall Street, the Dow is down 175 points. The Nasdaq off 117. The S&P 21 points lower. More on these stories, townhall.com.
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16: I'm Susan Lee, and this is the Fox Business Report.
17: Stocks opened sharply lower after crude oil prices and yields on U.S. Treasuries both rose. The job market appears to be holding up. New claims for unemployment benefits declined to 197,000 last week. It's the fifth decline in a row. Amazon is updating its devices and will no longer make the Fire tablet. Amazon shares opened down 0.5%. PepsiCo shares up 0.5%. The parent company of Pepsi and Frito-Lay is holding up better than expected. But Levi Strauss shares are down more than 2.5%. It had a disappointing summer quarter. It will use $60 million from the tariff refunds for marketing promotions and supply chain upgrades, and it's seeing business improve heading into the holiday season, so it is raising expectations for the year. That's your Fox Business Report. I'm Jenny Coselda. Invested in you.
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19: REN shares are down more than 4% this morning. IREN is a cloud infrastructure company that owns and operates data centers. Shares are down on a report from the blog SemiAnalysis this morning that several of IREN's NeoCloud customers have been complaining about some of its sites, like power outages, storage failures. So even though this is a really hot business to be in these days, clearly, there are still some challenges, especially when these businesses are growing so quickly.
20: And this list rounds it out with a nice three. What's the last one you're keeping a look on
19: today? Yes, the next name is in the consumer space again. It's Helen of Troy. That's ticker HELE. Shares are up as much as 12% this morning after the company, which owns brands like Hydro Flask water bottles and OXO kitchen gear, they boosted their adjusted earnings per share forecast for the full year. That's different than a lot of the consumer companies that we've seen reporting recently. They've been dealing with tariff impacts, the price of oil going up. But Helen of Troy, they said that their sales growth is very broad-based, which, is a good sign for consumer demand and that they're managing their costs well.
21: I keep thinking the ticker would be Troy, but it's not. It's A-G-L-E.
19: I know, yeah.
21: I keep typing that in and getting something else. All right. And thank you so much. Ann Guillen is our Bloomberg earnings reporter. And for more conversations like this, be sure to subscribe to our Stock Movers Reports. These are five-minute audio reports on the biggest winners and losers in the stock market. You can subscribe to this on Apple Podcasts, Spotify, or anywhere you listen. Speaking of winners and losers, Hema Parmar, you've been writing a story about Tiger Global and how it's set to be a big winner, potentially, because of an early bet in OpenAI.
20: Absolutely. So everyone is so excited about OpenAI. They've realized the value of it in the past few years with its game-changing moves when it comes to agentic AI. But before ChatGPT came out, there were only a few investors that sort of got a sense of what was to come. Some of those were VC investors. The only hedge fund, though, was Tiger Global. And they invested in OpenAI back in 2021, putting $150 million to work, adding to that many times since then. And their stake now is worth about $5 billion. They won't be able to realize it, of course, until the company IPOs and goes public. But that is one of the firm's best investments in its 25-year history.
21: That's pretty incredible. This is who can we credit this to? Like, who deserves credit for this investment, for the foresight on this?
20: Yeah, so that would be Chase Coleman. Chase Coleman is the founder of Tiger Global. He's what we call a Tiger Cub, meaning he came from Julian Robertson's Tiger Management, and the alumni of that have this moniker. And so he got a call from Sam Altman. They know each other. They've known each other for some time, I think. And he got a call from him before. In 21, saying, would you like to invest? Back then, the company was valued at $15.7 billion. Now, OpenAI is likely to be worth $1.4 billion if its funding round goes through, the latest one that it's in. So, a few other venture capital firms that were in prior to that, Y Combinator, some billionaires like Reid Hoffman, Peter Thiel, they were invested. But this group was really an incredibly small group of investors compared to the vast number that are in now. And as we look at the secondary market, people are trying to buy in if you can't really get that direct access. So it's a really interesting evolution of a company, frankly, in this new day and age.
21: Okay, this might not be something you can answer, but do we know whether Tiger Global has invested in Anthropic, which is the key rival to OpenAI?
20: They have, yes. Oh. So their latest venture fund, which is actually one of the smaller funds that they've raised, as they're trying to go back to sort of the way they used to do things decades ago, which is invest in fewer companies but more concentrated. That fund is in OpenAI, it's in Anthropic, and it's in Waymo. So that's the robotic car.
21: Yeah, that you can get in San Francisco. Driver.
20: And also in a fourth company that's also an AI startup that is escaping me. But so they have been making a very big play into technology, which is what the firm is known for.
21: Yeah.
20: And they did get into Anthropic as well, too, the competitor. I guess if you're betting on this, you got to But across the
21: you
20: board.
21: You got to go all in, right? Go big or go home. Yeah. Be sure to check out Hema's story on the Bloomberg Terminal. It's one of the most widely read stories. Tiger Global poised for a $5 billion windfall from its early OpenAI bet. All right, let's bring in Denitsa Tsekova. She is sitting here with us in the Bloomberg Interactive Broker Studio. She's our cross-asset reporter, and she covers a lot of things. And I know that prediction markets have really made it onto your radar of late. And part of it is this idea that it's easy to make bets on prediction markets, but your reporting shows it's more easy to lose money on prediction markets because most people don't come out ahead.
0: Yeah, you know, prediction markets have been obviously one of the fastest growing elements of the market for quite some time. So we ask the question, what is behind this boom? And obviously in gambling, there is a long-standing long shot bias, you know, the tendency of people to overpay for a tiny chance of winning. So this is very popular in prediction markets, first through basic long shot bets, where, for example, there was a famous market about the return of Jesus Christ, the odds of which were 4%. Clearly, many people were buying 4-cent contracts with the likelihood for the likelihood of Jesus returning. Another big part of this is parlay bets, mostly sports. You know, I want to game and I want to put three different bets, combine them all together. And if I get it right, it's amazing. I'm going to win so much money. It's a really big adrenaline, dopamine rush, and it's really exciting for people. The truth is, most of the time, they don't make a lot of money. That's what we find in our data. So the number of long shot bets has increased incredibly over the past 2 years. Since the start of 2025, around half of the trading on Kalshi, it was in long shot bet. In recent weeks, it's more than 65%. So you can imagine this platform that want to be a truth machine and all that actually have a big amount of people going to potentially do some gambling.
21: It's a lottery ticket.
0: Yeah. It's
20: so why do people keep betting on these outcomes that are so unlikely to happen, a 4%?
0: It's a great question. We've been thinking about it a little, and we actually have a few retail traders, and like the anecdotal response, people are like, it's fun. Like, it's like I'm buying a ticket to a concert. I'm paying the price. You know, I'm watching my game, but I'm having more entertainment. I'm putting a few dollars.
21: It's an experience.
0: It's an experience for them. And also, we have to say that those contracts are cheap. Like sometimes it's a 3-cent contract. Maybe you put $10. The overall amount you put on this is not that problematic. Where the problems begin is that a lot of addiction experts says that long shot bets often are pretty bad for people who already have a gambling problem. Maybe I've already lost a lot of money. I want to catch up fast. So I'll ramp up those bets. It's like putting leverage on them and being this. So in those situations, those get pretty problematic. And it's really easy when you put small amounts of money to kind of forget that you're losing money, and most importantly, that you're overpaying for the bets. So it's kind of a double whammy effect.
21: So we're journalists here at Bloomberg News, which means when we write about companies, we reach out to them for comment with what we found. And you did that. You reached out to Kalshi and Polymarkets. Did they have any response?
0: That's very fascinating. So Polymarket, what they say is that the nominal amount we put on those wagers are small. Hence, we shouldn't be too worried about this because the majority of the money is going to other places. That said, you know, that bet has two sides. So I'm buying 1%. So on the other side, there is a market maker potentially that is taking the other side and maybe is making some money out of this. So even if that small amount, that's what the company is saying, is a notional value is not that much, we have to think about the broader market. And most importantly, we have to think about how fast this is growing. One thing we say is that the aggregate long shot bet loses 15% on Kalshi. So this is both because that bet is mispriced. So obviously the traders are not only using money because of the bet, but because of the pricing of the bet.
20: I mean, it's interesting because there's generally a reason why hedge funds should do long short trading and take on these things like leverage versus the average retail individual who may not know how to manage that risk or think about that risk.
21: Or hedge that risk.
20: Exactly. And frankly, even some hedge funds have been taken out by leverage, as we've seen recently with situational awareness, So even institutional investors who are supposed to be the best at their game can really stumble, let alone a young person who is also being gamified by the use of the apps.
0: Right? And there are all those elements, the elements of gamification, the elements of, like, you know, the majority of those people who flag those platforms are young users, often male audience in their 20s, 30s, going to those platforms. And, you know, we've had several studies where people are putting more money to sports betting that they are that they're potentially taking from their investments. And those platforms have become more and more sports focused. Like if you look at Kalshi, which is a bigger platform, a lot of their volume is about 90% of their volume is sports and crypto.
20: Yeah.
0: So people flocking to those platforms are not necessarily exposed to like economic contracts. Like of course some people are. Some people go and want to predict the next GDP print. But majority of people are going and placing those bets, and now they're going into contracts that are more risky, less likely to make money, and have purely entertainment value.
20: Have you ever placed a prediction market?
0: I don't think we're allowed, so it's really hard for me that I write about this. I talk to so many people and then I cannot go and place a bet. But you know, I'm from Bulgaria, and then Bulgaria had very low odds of winning Eurovision, and then we ended up winning Eurovision, and I had a feeling that we're gonna win. So I was like, oh my gosh, maybe this was my moment to shine.
20: If only you could place a prediction market
0: bet.
20: Yeah,
0: that was gonna be the one, but I didn't. Full disclosure, I've never used prediction markets.
20: Okay, but you went in this in spirit, because
0: in spirit it was a personal, yeah. The personal win was a huge one.
20: And your soul, you won.
0: My soul, you know. Yeah, it was incredibly satisfying.
20: What about how the rise of Parlay and these other long shot wagers, what does that say about whether these prediction markets are actually truth machines?
0: I think that's a very important part of it, because if you speak to a lot of those founders, they're going to say that, you know, these are truth machines, they're used for hedging, they're the future, they're really good for elections, and that's part of it. But if you think that the fastest growing part of the market is parlays, that definitely changes that big thesis. And
20: that's a
0: questions
20: really important
0: the premise.
20: Point. Yeah, absolutely. Denitsa, thank you so much. Denitsa Tsekova with her story about long shots losing 98% of time dominate Kalshi and Poly market trading. Much more to come on Bloomberg Intelligence. We've got stocks in the red right now and bond yields higher. This is Bloomberg.
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8: It's 11:21 on Wall Street. We do check markets all day long here at Bloomberg. Lows of the session right now on the S&P 500 index. How do I know? I'm running the GIP screen on the Bloomberg, and I got stocks lower with the S&P now at 77.74, down 27 points. Drop right now of just about 0.4%. Dow Industrials down 0.4%. NASDAQ Composite down 0.5%. A rally in oil rippling through global markets. That is sending stocks lower, whipsawing bonds on worries that higher energy costs will fuel inflation. Right now, the 10-year, 5.30% on the 10-year. The 5-year, 5.06%. Your 2-year, 4.81%, and the 30-year, 5.66%. Spot gold, little changed on the day, up 0.1%, 41.16 the ounce. West Texas Intermediate crude, that is the story today, surging 5.1%, now at 92.85 a barrel. Barrel of Brent crude, 105.45, up by just about 5.2%. Brent jumping as concerns about an escalation of the Middle East conflict threatening a recent uptick in flows from the region. Pepco shares higher today. This after PepsiCo lowered its profit outlook, with the snacks and beverage company's recovery in North America taking longer than expected. PepsiCo shares after earnings up 0.8%. Rival Coca-Cola up by 1.2%. And Amazon has introduced the Alexa tablet series to take on Apple's high-end iPads. The new tablets will be available October 14th. Amazon shares, they're down 0.5%. Apple shares are higher by just about 0.3%. I'm Charlie Pellett, and Scarlett and Hemup, that is a Bloomberg Business Flash.
20: Thanks so much, Charlie. A lot to dig into. You mentioned the 10-year and the 30-year. Perfect segue to RJ Gallo, who joins us. He's CIO of the Global Fixed Income Group over at Federated Hermes to discuss his outlook on the markets. RJ, thank you for joining us.
9: Thank you for having me.
20: So let's start with what we're seeing in the Treasury markets. Is the worst of this sell-off over? Could we hit 10% on the 10-year? Sorry, 6% on the 10-year.
9: The latter part of your question, 10% on the 10-year? No. 6% is a number that people have talked about. And I recall it wasn't that long ago, because this has been a rapid repricing, a rapid drop in bond prices, rapid increase in yields, where there was an expectation that the 10-year at 5% was going to hold. And, you know, as I look at my Bloomberg screen now, you know, we're at about a 5.30. So one would argue that we clearly overshot that 5%. I would note, though, it does feel like tentatively we are starting to build a foundation where the market seems to be calming down. You know, I think in times like this, we have to step back and look at sort of broader assessment of value. A lot of investors have argued, you know, yields are the highest they've been in 20, 25 years, and think that that should invoke a buy, that you should go out and buy that bond that is now at the highest yield in 20 or 25 years. But it's not the highest yield in the last 50 years, or even the highest in the last 40 years. So I think just simple invocation of time doesn't tell you where things stand. I think we have to sort of couch our views in assessments of value and thinking about real return opportunities. Mm-hmm. And right now, the 10-year Treasury yield is higher than the market's projection of nominal GDP over the next couple of years. For the last 15 years, it's usually been lower. So I do think we maybe have seen the worst of this sell-off. I can't call the perfect bottom, but when the 10-year yield is above expectations of nominal GDP growth going forward, that suggests that, buyers are coming in.
21: Okay, makes sense. And we kind of saw that with the 10-year auction this week, which was fairly well received. The bid-to-cover ratio was the best since 2016. We've got a 30-year bond auction later on this afternoon. Does that take auctions off the table as an event risk for this market?
9: Oh, I think the things have been happening so fast. Unfortunately, the answer to your question is no. I think auctions have become more of an event in the fixed income market. I mean, it's always a big deal when the United States government is auctioning off securities. But for most of the decades of my career, I used to sit on the Fed's open market desk, and we would do, you know, we would call the dealers on the phones and get their expectations for the auction, how it was going to price compared to the WI market. Yeah, it was interesting, but rarely was it market moving. But now that you have debt to GDP of 100%, you have $40 trillion in U.S. public debt outstanding, it's a much different picture. I think people are now more focused on auctions beyond just the simple focus on the trader who's putting in their orders into the auction process. So all eyes will be on the Bloomberg at 1 p.m. when we hear how things went on the long bond auction. The steepening of curves, the global bond sell-off that has occurred across developed sovereign markets, all eyes are going to continue to be on what happens at these new issue auctions, both here and abroad.
20: RJ, so how much of this move is about Fed policy, and how much is it term premium, like the compensation that investors are demanding to own these longer duration bonds?
9: Yeah, it's a great question. So first of all, I think that we have to step back. We started 2026 with expectations that President Trump was going to appoint a low rates person to head the Federal Reserve. And guess what? We didn't get that. Warsh was not President Trump's first pick. Bessent was, but he didn't get that. And then the Economic Council Director Hassett was also as a candidate, but the market seemed to push back. So Warsh was probably the president's third pick. And Warsh happens to come with a long history of being critical of the Fed, but often critical of the Fed in the sense that he thinks the Fed has been too dovish, too transparent. He was often viewed as hawkish in his days at the Fed when he was a governor, you know, over a decade ago. And I think he's ended up complying with those expectations. That guess what, Warsh is not a low rates guy. He's pretty traditional. He came in and said inflation is a choice at the United States Senate before his confirmation. And I think he's wrapped himself in hawkish language consistently throughout. Meanwhile, the economy is surprised to the upside.
20: Yeah.
9: So the Fed, from expectations of easing to hiking, has a lot to do with the repricing of bonds and why the Treasury index at this juncture is down 2.66%, and the 10-year on a year-to-date basis has risen, 111 basis points. But that's not the only factor. I think that the greater focus that we're seeing across developed sovereign markets, where highly indebted governments are still rabid issuers of bonds, deeply in the red on their budgets, I do think some of the fiscal policy risks are in this trade, and they are contributing to the upward direction in yields. The good news is, if you look at an average of the term premium models provided by the New York Fed, the San Francisco Fed, and the Board of Governors, that term premium indicator, and this is all straight off of my Bloomberg, I simply averaged the three together because I don't know which of those models is better or worse.
20: Mm-hmm.
9: That term premium has now reverted back to levels that we saw 15, 20 years ago, after having been a negative term premium right around the pandemic and immediately thereafter. So that's another indication that maybe fair value has been restored in these yields, even if it is reflecting fiscal concerns.
20: Yeah.
9: The levels might be attractive, and it's probably time for some investors to look to maybe reallocate into fixed income out of the equity portfolio that has outperformed.
21: RJ, before we let you go, since you are the CIO of the Global Fixed Income Group, just wanted to get your sense of how bad the situation is in France. People are saying that France is kind of the first sign of higher yields breaking something. How do you think about it? Just very quickly here.
9: Yeah, so we have an international bond group here. We also have a global strategies group in our office in London, and talking to our folks in both who focus on sovereign, ex-US sovereign markets. The view in France is that France has been sort of a creeping credit risk for some time, that they've been a relatively high spender within the Eurozone. And in so doing, it was probably only a matter of time before this situation unfolded. What precipitated it? Well, I mean, you've got political unrest in France, number one. Number two, there's been strong pushback against any proposals for fiscal austerity within France. Their deficit to GDP is somewhere around 5.5%, give or take, which is pretty comparable to the United States. But they, you know, they're one entity in a common currency, and they don't have the world's reserve currency. So it makes some sense that France has become vulnerable in the current environment.
21: Yeah, and of course, they have a presidential election next year with some extreme candidates as well, saying a lot of extreme things. RJ, thank you as always. RJ Gallo is CIO of Global Fixed Income Group at Federated Hermes, talking to us about the markets here as we see bond yields moving higher, certainly at the short end of the yield curve, the two-year yield at 4.81%. The 10-year yield, less of a big move here, now at 5.29%. All right, it is almost time, Hema, for the splashdown of the NASA SpaceX Crew 12. They're coming back to, I guess, coming back to Earth. Is it fair to say that?
20: Yeah, I'm excited.
21: Yeah, and this is supposed to happen in a couple of minutes, so we want to bring in Bruce Einhorn. He's our Bloomberg editor and space reporter on the splashdown, and Bruce joins us now from Princeton. So, Bruce, just give us a, you know, an explanation here of what's happening with this splashdown that we're scheduled to see today.
3: This is a relatively routine mission. Of course, you know, when you've got people on board, you know, nothing's ever really routine.
21: True.
3: But they do these every 6 months or so. There's a continuous presence of people at the International Space Station. And so this is a crew of four people, two U.S. astronauts, a French astronaut, and a Russian cosmonaut who are returning after their stint at the International Space Station. There was another crew that last week went up, and so they overlapped for a few days. And so that four-person crew is going to now be staying for 6 months. And then this one's coming back.
10: The International Space Station.
20: So, Bruce, can you talk to us a little bit about SpaceX and how much longer you think they'll be doing flights like this?
3: Yeah, so SpaceX is the main provider of transportation to and from the space station for the United States. SpaceX has been doing this for quite a while. They have a contract with NASA to do several more missions, but beyond that, it's really uncertain just what their plans are.
20: Right.
3: The space station itself is only supposed to be around for a few more years. It's supposed to be decommissioned by 2030. And then after that, there's supposed to be commercial space stations that would take its place.
21: Bruce Einhorn is our Bloomberg editor and space reporter. Let's just listen in to what's happening here as the SpaceX Crew 12 is re-entering and splashing down, or getting ready to splash down off the coast of Los Angeles, California. Let's listen in to what we're hearing from NASA.
10: It looks quite majestic, but it's definitely a very complicated process with lots of teams involved. Of course, the next step is that recovery.
11: Wow, this view is awesome.
10: All right, standing by for splashdown.
21: Splashdown, I guess, is when the capsule hits the water.
10: And as you can see on your screen, we have visual confirmation of splashdown. Dragon Freedom has returned home, and Jessica, Jack, Sophie, and Andre.
12: Happy splashdown. On behalf of SpaceX, welcome home, Crew 12.
21: All right. Let's bring back Bruce Einhorn. Bloomberg.
13: I'm Dan Loney with Your Money Now. Podcast host Joe Rogan has re-upped with Spotify to continue his very popular show, The Joe Rogan Experience. The renewal is reportedly for similar terms to his prior deal, which was an estimated $250 million. Rogan's show has been number one on Edison Research's list of most listened to podcasts since tracking began in 2019. It has 18 million followers on Spotify and over 21 million on YouTube. Amazon debuted a new lineup of Alexa devices as it pushes aside its cost-friendly Fire lineup. It unveiled new 8 11 and 12-inch tablets priced between $230 and $550. Pre-orders are open now with shipping starting on October 14th. Amazon shares are slightly lower today. Wall Street is lower at the moment. The Dow Industrial Average finds itself off 150 points. The NASDAQ is down by about 125. And that's your money now.
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31: With SRN News, I'm Bob Agnew in Washington. The first Atlantic hurricane of the year is nearing the Gulf Coast. Isaias, a Category 1 storm with maximum wind speeds of 80 miles an hour. The latest projections show Isaias making landfall somewhere between New Orleans and Panama City, likely late Friday or early Saturday. NASA's Crew 12 astronauts set to splash down off of California's coast soon. 4 astronauts took off from Cape Canaveral 8 months ago on board the Dragon spacecraft Freedom. While on board the International Space Station, Crew 12 conducted scientific research to support future Moon and Mars missions. The USS Abraham Lincoln has returned to its home port in San Diego ahead of the Carrier Strike Group's official arrival. Secretary of War Pete Hegseth flew out to visit the sailors and Marines who were part of the record 10-month-long deployment to the Middle East. This is SRN News.
32: The minutes from the Federal Reserve's September meeting revealed officials expect to raise interest rates again before year's end. Record-high diesel prices are squeezing truckers. for the use of the .Trump internet domain, saying that it will protect the integrity and trust associated with the Trump brand. For the Wall Street.
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4: Wow, that's such an interesting question. So there are two little slices of competition that I think the average equity and or fixed income investor probably isn't really thinking about. One is just straight up competition. There's competition with treasuries from places like Japan. The Japanese are huge buyers of treasuries, and for the first time in, I don't know, three decades, four decades, maybe even longer, domestic Japanese bond yields are attractive with no currency risk.

0: bonds. And so that's competing with the Treasury market. I think those two little slices, those aren't the most important factors driving driving yields, but they add up. You know, there's a dozen. I wrote up the other day a dozen factors. The obvious ones are just look at what's happening with oil today, driving inflation higher, reaccelerating growth. That AI capex spend is creating some strong economic numbers, and then long-term normalization. We are now back to more or less the average of the past 75 years, and that kind of is overlooked as well.
1: Barry, you have about 12 different points here. One of them, COVID fiscal stimulus and the CARES Act. Talk to us a bit about that. COVID feels like such a long time ago, you're seeing the implications.
0: Look,
1: still.
0: You know, people, the news cycle is so fast. A big part of the issue with housing today traces back to the post-financial crisis era. After the buildup and the crash, we spent 15 years underbuilding single-family homes. And so when I say this, the GFC 17 years ago is affecting housing prices today, people are shocked. Now let's go to COVID, which was only 5-6 years ago. You had, under both President Trump and President Biden, the single largest fiscal stimulus as a percentage of GDP since World War II. So think about the Marshall Plan. That's effectively what we did. We wildly understimulated following the financial crisis. That was a big mistake. We overcompensated and wildly overstimulated during COVID. So under President Trump, CARES Act 1 and 2 was about $3 trillion. That's just a giant pile of money pouring into the economy. Then under President Biden, you had CARES Act 3. It was called the American Recovery Act, but effectively CARES Act 3, and then the Semiconductor Act, and that was another couple of trillion dollars. That combination, depending on whose numbers you believe, $4.5 trillion all at once. I recall having Professor Jeremy Siegel on the podcast in June of 2020, and he was the first person who said, this fiscal stimulus looks just like World War II fiscal stimulus, World War II Marshall Plan. We shouldn't be surprised to see 8, 9, 10% inflation or higher. Nobody was talking about inflation in June 2020. He turned out to be exactly right.
2: He did. I feel like the commentary of late has been that inflation has peaked. And I don't know that that's a consensus, but this idea that inflation has tamed, the jobs report kind of took away wage inflation as a big threat. The latest inflation data seems to suggest that, you know, things are kind of stabilizing. What are you seeing out there?
0: So, yeah, that's kind of half true. Yes, we're way off the 2022 peak of 9%. But the problem and the reason we are now in a rate hiking cycle is that inflation has remained sticky for a variety of reasons. We were so close to getting down to 2.5, 2%. And then a couple of unforced errors. Speaking objectively about the most recent tax cuts, which personally benefit me, whatever your views are, you have to admit it's a giant unfunded tax cut that has made the deficit larger. That's a minor factor in inflation. The tariffs are certainly a more substantial source of inflation. If you take the average of all the tariffs and all the exemptions, you end up with a couple of percent of price increases across the board. It's certainly a factor. And then, of course, the Iran war, another choice. It's not just oil and gasoline. It's electricity and home heating, and the price of oil is followed by the price of natural gas. And of course, diesel, which is used in marine shipping, rail shipping, truck shipping, as well as we still haven't seen the peak in food inflation. And the higher the price of oil, a major component, not only in diesel and farms, but fertilizers and nitrogen. And so we may not see food inflation peak for another 2 or 3 quarters, if not longer.

0: So a lot of inflation is now in the pipeline. I don't know what Fed hikes are going to do. As soon as the war ends and oil prices start to come down, think about how challenging just housing is. You want to ship plywood and lumber from Canada? That's being shipped via diesel. So now you're making home prices more expensive because the cost of shipping that has doubled and then some. So we're in a weird place. Fortunately, the economy has held up primarily thanks to AI CapEx and spending. But for that, we might be in a stagflationary environment.
1: Let's also talk about the deficit, because the deficit's running at 6% of GDP and interest making up about 30% of federal revenue. So what do you see in terms of progress on that side?
0: So two really, I'm glad you asked that because there are two just giant issues that aren't getting enough coverage. The first is, man, we missed a golden opportunity to refinance when rates were zero as a country. Homeowners did it, which is why we have so many mortgages at 2.5%, 3%, 3.5%. Corporations did it, which is why their balance sheet looks great. Everybody did it but Uncle Sam, in part because some ideologue said, hey, you know, if we lower the financing costs, we'll just spend more. And it turns out not to have been the case. We've, you know, it took 240 years to get up to 20 trillion in total debt, and then it took 10 years to double that to 40 trillion. So that's one issue. I think the related issue, look, I've never really cared about deficits. My whole adult career I've been hearing about all the evils of deficits and what they're going to do, and none of the warnings have come true. It's been the wolf who, the boy who cried wolf. That said, doubling 240 years of debt and doing so rapidly, I think that's what has people nervous, is just how quickly we went from 20 trillion in debt to 40 trillion, really 10 years or maybe even less. Maybe it's like 7 years since the 2017 tax cuts and then the most recent tax cuts
1: Right.
0: and then the war spending and all this other stuff. People, you know, we have don't have a problem servicing our debt
1: Yeah.
0: because our GDP is so strong. That's the risk. GDP slows, servicing the debt becomes a problem.
1: Yeah, it's the rate of change in that growth since we knew the levels were elevated. Barry, always appreciate getting a few minutes of your time. Barry Ritholtz is founder of Ritholtz Wealth Management. He is also host of Masters in Business on Bloomberg Radio.
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7: I'm Dan Loney with Your Money Now. Wall Street is dealing with quite a 1-2 punch today, sending the markets lower at the moment. The Dow Industrial Average is down more than 200 points. The NASDAQ is off about 150. There is a ramping up of attacks on tanker ships by Iran-backed militants. Ballistic missiles have been fired at Saudi Arabia's capital, Riyadh, and President Trump is considering restarting large-scale military operations in Iran in the near future. Then the United States is ready for Hurricane Isaias to hit the Gulf Coast sometime tomorrow. West Texas crude is up 5% today at near $93 a barrel. Skydance's David Ellison is very confident about the future of the new combined company he oversees. Speaking with CNBC, he said that the merger of Paramount and Warner Brothers Discovery is positioned to win in every single vertical that it operates in. He noted over 200 million global streaming customers with HBO Max and Paramount Plus, and as well the global feed of the Olympics. And that's Your Money Now.
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9: There's still a lot of room for the stock to move either way. If it goes up, the reward size will obviously go up. But if it moves the wrong direction, the total price could come down. But what is interesting about this is just the breadth of this award. We have seen the biggest financial firms, the private equity firms, and everyone else dole out long-term incentive packages for their top executive, for their top two or three executives. And that was how it was supposed to play out at Goldman Sachs as well when these awards were first announced in 2021. It was only supposed to be for its CEO, David Solomon, and his deputy, President John Waldron. But at that time, there was some level of pushback from shareholders. Employees were annoyed as to why only those two executives were getting that award, especially considering that it was coming months after that same Goldman Sachs board had docked the CEO's pay over the bank's role in the loot of the Malaysian investment fund, 1MDB. What resulted from that pushback was the board agreed to broaden it, rope in more executives, expand the awards to the management committee, and suddenly you had roughly 20, 25 people who got these awards. And 5 years later, with about 20 of them still at the bank, the total payout is going to be one pretty number.
10: That is definitely one pretty number. And even split between 20, 25 people, incredibly sizable. Does this put then more pressure on expanding that group even further, rewarding the next tier hunt?
9: That's going to be very interesting. Like, again, remember, after the 2008 financial crisis, we haven't even heard of these long-term incentive packages at banks for many years after the crisis. The idea that you would have the temerity to go to the board and say, we deserve long-term incentive packages, that was a complete no-no. There was no chance that was happening. It wasn't until 2020, 2021, the floodgates really started opening. At that time, after a bull run for the private equity industry, and you could see the kind of numbers that the private equity titans were raking, the hundreds and hundreds of millions of dollars, that you could feel some of the big bank bosses feeling left behind and their desire and their want to see some of these packages, or, as was a famous phrase back then, the war for talent would mean that they would go on to greener pastures. It wasn't going to be your banking seat anymore. You would much rather go to a hedge fund or a private equity firm, anywhere else where you will be paid a lot more, if not, even if you don't have the same prestige of, say, a Goldman Sachs CEO. That started changing in 2021. We saw some packages. Then in 2024, again, we saw the banks dole out some packages for some of these senior executives. Again, those are some good numbers there. David Solomon has one more on standby on top of this package that we're talking about. That incentive award is roughly $80 million. No threshold need to be met. He just has to be at the, you know, tied to Goldman Sachs for another 5 years, and he will get that reward. So the mood has certainly shifted. The banks have been in the driving seat, and it's also clearly visible in their performance. The last 5 years have been a terrific run for the banks, and especially for one like Goldman Sachs. When you've seen the activity in capital markets, the deal-making, the trading bonanza, they're in a sweet spot.
6: All right, you mentioned the last 5 years. I want to focus on the last 12 months, actually the last 10 months. Year to date, how have shares of Goldman Sachs formed? One of your jobs as CEO certainly is to keep an eye on what's going on with the share price, but how have Goldman Sachs shares performed this year compared to the S&P 500 index?
9: But short answer, not great. Long answer, not great. I mean, this year you could see it's not just Goldman Sachs across the banking sector. The big banks have significantly underperformed the broader indices, the S&P 500 or any other major index that you want to pick. And that's in line with what we've seen across the space, right? When we talk about the strength in the equity market, we're really talking about it being held up on the shoulders of, say, the Mag 7, some of the big hyperscalers and some of the big technology names. There hasn't been this broadening trade. So you could play both sides of the trade. You could actually say the future outlook might not be that good. The next 5 years might not be that good for a bank like Goldman Sachs as the last 5 years have been for them. Or if you're in the other camp and you expect a broadening of this rally and you expect to see this growth backdrop that has really weakened and you expect to see that continue, then there is an argument to be made that some of these bank stocks may have been oversold and there might be room to run.
10: Very quickly, Sri, walk us through how we arrived at this payout figure.
9: There were really two key thresholds for the bank to meet to make sure that they got them, they hit all the maximum triggers on the award. One was just absolute return. They had certain benchmarks. The stock had to perform really well to hit the maximum levels there. And the stock did do really well. When these awards were put in place, the stock was around $400. Now it's around $900 a share. So that was an easy one to meet. The other one was the relative benchmark. Goldman identified a group of six peers, and it had to be at the 80th percentile or above relative to its peers to hit the maximum threshold on that part of the grant. Even there, the bank has done really well. Last 5 years, the returns have been about 150%. The only one name in their peer group that has done better is Bank of New York Mellon, which is at 175%.
6: Very, very, very briefly, 10 seconds or less. Is this going to be a topic of conversation on the earnings call next week?
9: I think the topic of conversation on the earnings call will certainly be the next year and the next 2 years and not the last 5 years, so perhaps not.
6: All right. Sri Natarajan, totally appreciated, Chief Wall Street Correspondent right here on the Bloomberg Intelligence. I'm Charlie Pellett. Stocks are lower. Coming up next, Balance of Power right here on Bloomberg.
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12: Breaking news this hour at Town Hall. I'm Bob Agnew in Washington. The first Atlantic hurricane of the year on the move, heading toward the Gulf Coast at a Home Depot in Panama City, Florida. Michael Willey says some items are flying off the shelves.
13: Generators have been a huge push already. We have seen an increase in plywood, ratchet straps, and water is definitely on the move for sure.
12: And the storm is now packing high winds of about 80 miles an hour. Hurricane Isaias is expected to grow even stronger. The FBI in Minneapolis has arrested an 18-year-old pledging his allegiance to a well-known international terrorist organization.
14: An 18-year-old in Minnesota charged in connection with plotting a terrorist attack in support of ISIS. The feds say he purchased an AK-47 and 200 rounds of ammunition and was looking to shoot and kill people at the Mall of America, which is owned by a Jewish person. The U.S. attorney in Minnesota says the teen stated that even if he killed 30 people, no one would go there anymore. I want to harm the Jew, just like the brothers in Australia, Bondi Beach, harmed the Jews. Laura Winters reporting.
12: Kisses, hugs, and even a few first babies will be part of the return of the USS Abraham Lincoln today as the vessel returns to its home port in San Diego after a record-setting deployment. Ensign Brent Ledbetter among those on board. He says he can't wait to finally meet his 10-month-old son.
15: I want to hold him and just give him all the love that you know, I've been kind of withheld for the last 10 months.
12: Another legal victory in Canada for what some there consider to be the right to die.
16: Canada's medical assistance in dying program is government-backed assisted suicide. Officials approved a woman's request to die because she could no longer cook for her family. The approval was not tied to a terminal illness. Critics, including doctors, say the system has gone too far, signing off on loneliness, poverty, and other conditions that are not terminal, often without the counseling the rules call for. Those critics warn the program is now being used as a way out of hardship, not just end-of-life care. Willie Nelson, Washington.
12: More at Town Hall.
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24: I'm Susan Lee, and this is the Fox Business Report.
25: PepsiCo shares are up more than 1.5%, though the company is cautious about the coming year, and it says consumers continue to feel stressed. Earnings held up better than expected. CEO Ramon LaGuarta says PepsiCo is responding with affordable, compelling prices. It's adding more protein and fiber. It's removed artificial colors and flavors. It's parent company of Pepsi and other beverages, Quaker Oats and Frito-Lay snacks. Amazon is unveiling new higher-end tablets that will feature the Alexa voice assistant and will run Google's Android operating system. Crude oil prices are higher and the possibility of new U.S. attacks on Iran. Yields on U.S. treasuries are also higher. Stocks opened lower today and turned mixed. That's your Fox Business Report. I'm Jenny Cosola. Invested in you.
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27: App shares lower by 0.9%. The VIX above 15. The 2-year, 4.80%. The 10-year, 5.28%. And the 30-year, 5.65%. Gold, meanwhile, little changed on the day. Down 0.1%. $41.06 the ounce. Down $5. Crude bears repeating. The big story today. WTI up 4.8%. $92.51 a barrel. Thomas Hochstein is managing partner at TWG Global. He was also a top national and economic security official in the Biden administration. And on surveillance this morning, he talked about the surge in crude oil and President Trump's strategy in the Iran war.
0: The screen says 105. The landed cost in Asia is 150. Mike Worth just said that 2 days ago. And we know that it's even a little bit higher than that. And the diesel price in the United States implies nearly $200 on a 15-year average dollar spread. I don't know that he can wait 6 months with this, because look what's happening to the bond market.
27: Amos Hochstein of TWG Global. Indeed, the screen does say $105.43 for a barrel of Brent crude. The Trump administration, meanwhile, suspending tech giant Microsoft from a program to apply for green cards for workers who come to the U.S. to live and work using an H-1B visa. Vice President J.D. Vance accuses the company of fraud. Microsoft shares down now by just about 0.1%. For on-demand news, 24 hours a day, subscribe to Bloomberg News Now wherever you get your podcast. I'm Charlie Pellett. That's Joe Matthew. It's a Bloomberg Business Flash.
1: Yes, sir. Charlie Pellett at the helm, the Swiss Army knife of radio. I heard him hosting like 5 minutes ago. He's back on the Business Flashes, and he will return in about 15 minutes with more on the Thursday trade. Thanks for being with us here. You made it to Little Friday. You're almost there, but we have so much more wood to chop. There's actually a heck of a lot going on, and it seems to happen every time lawmakers leave town and we prepare for something like a slow news cycle. It never happens. With 26 days to the election, we welcome you to the Thursday edition of Balance of Power, coast to coast on Bloomberg Radio and streaming live worldwide on YouTube. Search Bloomberg Business News Live. They're back in town today, the who's who of high tech, and in this case, AI. Elon's here, Jensen's here, Lisa Su, Sergey Brin. As the president bestows medals upon them, I wonder how this will play politically after the big confab at the White House last week. Dix didn't rub everyone the right way, and now the National Medal of Science is being dropped on these four individuals. President Trump awarding the National Medal of Technology and Innovation separately to Michael Dell and Satya Nadella. So, it's going to be something around here. Have to swing by Joe's later and see who's at the bar. Iran is where we begin, though. Been some time since we've seen real kinetic action. The president of the United States was hoping this would be done before the midterms, later projecting that it would end immediately after the midterms, as he suspects the Iranians are trying to use elections as leverage. But now reports far and wide suggest that he is preparing for strikes before you go to vote in November. The Atlantic started this all yesterday with the White House and Pentagon reportedly in the draft stages of strike options against Iranian targets before the midterms in the hopes of getting prices down, right? Gas prices, gas and diesel. Axios follows with the Pentagon instructing U.S. Central Command days ago to be ready to resume major combat operations in Iran. Recall that they were all up at Camp David a couple of days ago. And you know what happens typically after they get to Camp David. That's what precipitated these strikes to begin with. The president as well spoke yesterday with Benjamin Netanyahu, said to be their second call in days after barely speaking for many months. The president yesterday in the Oval Office with reporters projecting these lower oil prices when the conflict ends. Listen.
2: Oil will drop like a rock as soon as we're finished with the war, which will be very soon. It's going to be very soon. One way or the other, we'll be finished with it. But oil will come down to levels that were, I think, maybe even lower than they were before the war started.
1: We'll find out about that. With crude oil futures at the moment sharply higher, up 5% for WTI and Brent today, 92 and 105 respectively. When we look at the price of gas, this is, of course, the real story here. It's the distillates, $4.36 for gasoline as the hurricane barrels its way apparently toward the Gulf Coast. $6.28 for diesel, the lowest we've seen in a bit. Let's assemble our experts here because we want to know what could be about to happen. Michelle Giamrisco has been with us many times. Of course, no stranger to this microphone is our White House and National Security Editor and retired Colonel Wayne Sanders joins as well. Bloomberg Intelligence Senior Defense Research Analyst. We've got the best for you here. And Michelle, I'm going to start with you. Politically speaking, the timing here would point us directly to the midterms, I suspect, but this persistently high price of crude oil and gas complicated further by a hurricane. Is this the time that this White House is prepared to strike?
3: Well, I mean, I want to kind of rephrase that question, Joe, because I think the timing issue is one that Trump has had to grapple with, and all presidents really have had to grapple with in dealing with Iran, where we on the U.S. side are wed to kind of a shorter-term timeline and urgency because of the things you suggest, because of oil prices, because of voters' concerns about pocketbook issues, but also their fears of getting involved in an entrenched war here. Mm-hmm. That is not the thinking of this Iranian regime. So I think that's where there's this disparity right now, and there is, you know, this heightened urgency as we approach the midterm elections. But we just don't know, and I don't think the president knows yet what option of, you know, a couple and maybe more very bad options he has that he'll take. And so I would not be one to predict which option might he go for. But I think one of the arguments you'll hear on the military side is that, you know, perhaps, and this hasn't happened yet, but perhaps the U.S. will be able to kind of bomb them into submission.
1: Yes, right.
3: And of course, they on the Iranian side have jawboned against that, saying we will not give in, we will not surrender, especially not via your military escalation. And I think history in other ways has shown that.
1: Hey, Colonel, if we could do this, why wouldn't we have done it by now? I know there were hopes for a diplomatic solution, but is there in fact a conclusive military strike that could be delivered that ends this conflict? What options is the president looking at?
4: I think what he's looking for is potentially an off-ramp in which he can say that I was successful and we are now pulling out as a U.S. military force. The problem is that whether or not Iran actually capitulates to anything, or whether or not this is just truly another thing that says we've struck, we've hit the targets that we want, and now we're pulling out. Pretty much something that could have been done back in about mid-April timeframe when the ceasefire was originally put in. But if you're looking at it in terms of like a surge military capacity, if one of the nice things about the military is that they always are prepared for this, right? They have something called a Joint Integrated Prioritized Target List, a JIPTL. That these are targets that have already been on there. They are continually refined every single day. And so if it were me and I was trying to create some type of bombing into submission scenario, you'd want to hit all of the targets at the same time with overwhelming power. That's ballistic missile facilities that are left, UAV production, air defense and command and control, IRGC maritime operations, nuclear infrastructure at Natas, Bordeaux and Isfahan, and then energy infrastructure. Hit them all at the same time and then declare victory. Now, whether or not that victory is seen in the eyes of any type of surrender by Iran is a whole different story. But from a military perspective, I think that's really one of the only ways that you would see something different, almost back to the beginning of Epic Fury.
1: I sure never knew what a JIPTL was before, but that's why we bring on the colonel. Michelle, put that all together. Massive bombing of Iranian energy infrastructure, nuclear targets. What would be the response from the regime? Could the president declare victory in that world?
3: Well, I mean, I think one thing you have to start with is that he has a different, you know, President Trump has a very different definition of victory than the Iranian regime. As the colonel is stating, too, I mean, they're playing a long game here. This is a game of resilience, of pride in being able to stand up and still survive against the world's most powerful military. I mean, here we are talking still about how they're going to kind of step away from Hormuz. They're hanging on. And, you know, so I think when you talk about the military option and whether or not they'll pull through with that on some sort of timeline, you have to kind of recognize that there are differing definitions of victory, differing objectives and different strategies here. So it's unclear what their response might be on the Iranian side if there is more kinetic action, whether before or after the midterms. But I think you're going to see this sort of continued rhetoric that they're hanging on, they're not giving in.
1: You're reminding us of the incredible asymmetry at hand here. Colonel, we're getting headlines from Iranian state media. The IRGC to use drones and missiles to guard Hormuz. State-run media citing IRGC Chief Ahmad Vahdi in the statement. The White House considers anyone, this is separate, the president posting about a separate issue. Colonel, I just want to ask you your thoughts on Iran's response, because it sounds like Tehran is taking these reports seriously. Does that make our job more difficult?
4: It absolutely does. Even if you try to declare victory and then we leave, if Iran is still on top of Hormuz and they're using their drones to be able to quote unquote guard, They also have the ability to strike. So that leaves the Gulf states vulnerable based off of some of the depleted interceptor stockpiles across. They can continue to push that and say, hey, the U.S. might have left, but hey, guess what? We're still going to strike. We can still provide guard, if you will, but also be able to say, hey, I can go on the offensive right now and still show how powerful I am to control the straits, to be able to control, how much oil is going in and out of it.
5: Well, I'll tell you, in our remaining moment, you hear headlines like this, Michelle, and it makes you consider the public relations operation in this regime as well, which has been sharpened over the past 7 months.
3: Well, absolutely. I think in some ways you're seeing many more statements come out and a little bit more consistency of message, at least from the sort of bureaucrats in the regime. Yep. But important to remember, this is a very complex, decentralized regime. Mm-hmm. Everyone answers to the top boss, who supreme leader is still in uncertain health terms.
5: Yeah,
3: and
5: right.
3: It takes a long time to get all that message coordinated and to understand what the decision really is.
5: Well, we're about to pull the plug on this whole segment here. The president just now posting, we will not be attacking Iran at any time prior to the midterm elections to be held in the U.S. November 3rd. I guess we're back to his position that this war ends immediately after the midterms. We'll keep our experts with us either way. Michelle Jamrisco, Colonel Wayne Sanders. You never know what's going to happen, which is why we keep our eyes on Truth Social. Live from Washington, this is Bloomberg.
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28: This is Seth Leibson for Townhall.com. Now that Democratic Socialists of America and their allies have engaged in a non-hostile takeover of the Democratic Party, prepare to see more and more professional Democrats try to deflect and project. This week, Donna Brazile wrote an op-ed saying the DSA is not a concern because House Minority Leader Hakeem Jeffries will have the spine to prevent them from enacting their agenda. That would be much more convincing if elected leaders of the Democratic Party told us this. The only denunciations of the socialist growth within the Democratic Party are from unelected commentators like Brazile. Hakeem Jeffries himself has said the socialists will be a welcome part of the Democratic caucus when elected. Indeed, the socialists in the Democratic Party have grown precisely because elected Democrats have capitulated to them time and again. If you think elected leaders of the Democratic Party will stand up to their extremists, just look at their anemic response to El Sayed, Hassan Piker, Graham Platner, Ilhan Omar, Zohran Mamdani, and I could go on. The stakes here are high. Do not be gaslit.
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14: I'm Dan Loney with Your Money Now. Retail sales rose for the 12th month in a row, according to the National Retail Federation. Sales were up almost 0.3% in September from August and 4% year over year. And this despite higher gasoline and food prices. Electronics and appliances saw sales up almost 8.5% from last year. Furniture and home furnishings were down 2.7%. Shares of Chipotle Mexican Grill are on the rise after a report by the Financial Times saying that Starbucks has considered a takeover of the burrito chain. There's no word on where this stands or if it could move forward anyway. Of course, Starbucks CEO Brian Nickel was the former CEO at Starbucks. Chipotle shares are up around 6%. The markets are lower with the Dow down 150 points and the NASDAQ off 175. Oil prices are surging higher on concerns in the Middle East and the impact of a hurricane in the Gulf. West Texas crude is up more than 5% at $92 a barrel. And that is Your Money Now.
12: KDOW. 3%. Gold, meanwhile, up 0.2%, 41.19 the ounce. West Texas intermediate crude up 3.2%, 91.11 a barrel. Brent crude 104 right now, up by 3.8%. Chipotle Mexican Grill shares jumping after the Financial Times reported that Starbucks has worked with advisors in recent months on a takeover proposal for the burrito chain. Right now, Chipotle shares, they're up by 6.3%. Starbucks shares, they are down by 5.4%. Is it artificial intelligence or super intelligence? President Trump on Truth Social posting moments ago that the White House considers anyone that uses the term artificial intelligence, as opposed to the highly accepted and new, more accurate term, super intelligence, the enemy, all caps on the enemy. That according to President Trump in a posting moments ago on Truth Social. And that, Joe Matthew, is a Bloomberg Business Watch.
5: All right, Charlie, thank you so much. I'm just thinking about having Starbucks with the burrito and how that whole thing's going to just imagine the regulatory fun that we're going to go through with that story. Thanks for being with us here. It's the Thursday edition of Balance of Power as we, to Charlie's point, watch oil prices pull off their highs. They're still up a lot. I mean, Brent's up 5%, WTI's up 3%, but they've been worse. And that has a lot to do with what the president just posted. How about that? Welcome back to the Nevermind News Cycle. I think we finally named it. Can you imagine? Producer James puts me together with Colonel Wayne Sanders, with Michelle Jamrisco, with crack porting from The Atlantic to Axios to Bloomberg, suggesting the president is considering options to strike Iran before the midterms and before we're done with the segment, reminding us that he watches this program. President Trump on Truth Social. We're having productive discussions with the Islamic Republic of Iran. I want to make clear to everybody that while Iran is in very bad condition, he writes, both economically and militarily, and while the blockade will remain in full force and effect with oil flowing in record numbers of barrels through the Hormuz Strait, we will not be attacking Iran at any time prior to the midterm elections to be held in the United States on November 3rd. Then all caps, Iran will not have a nuclear weapon. President Donald J. Trump. So these sources providing this reporting may be a couple of weeks off. President said repeatedly this will end after the midterm elections as Iran tries to use this political cycle as leverage. And certainly they are gathering options. There's been meetings at Camp David, the president on the phone twice in the last week with Benjamin Netanyahu. And maybe that's going to take this perceived delay, some of the concern off of the hurricane? I don't know about that. Every time we talk to Tom Cloza at Gulf, the oil sage, he tells us this may be about to end in Iran or maybe not, but all we need right now with the refining bottleneck in this country is one hurricane to make a big old mess. This is what he told us last time.
15: And in heating oil, you know, we're looking at a season in the Northeast where 4 million people use heating oil, and that's going to cost them $6.25. You can buy only so many sweaters, but you're going to have to probably shut off zones in the house based on what's coming down our way. And by the way, just to add a little bit more gloom and doom on a Monday, if you look in the Gulf of Mexico, there's a storm forming in the southwestern Gulf, and it looks like it could actually brush up against New Orleans or Mississippi later in the week.
5: Well, it's still doom and gloom on a Thursday because it's ever closer. And we're joined right now by Lauren Rosenthal, Bloomberg News weather reporter. This is the person who's crafting the forecast so corporations and investors can work their way around the weather. And we got a big one right here, Lauren. It's great to have you back on Balance of Power. I'm going to start with the dumbest question of all, because I've heard four different pronouncers on this storm. I've heard Isaias. I've heard Isaias. I've heard Isaias. What is it?
16: I mean, the actual correct pronunciation is Isaias.
5: Yeah,
16: for those of us in the U.S., you'll hear Isaias. And I think what's most important is how the storm is actually going to affect energy production, well, as you pointed out at the top of your segment.
5: Well, you can grab the wheel if you want. Tell me what you have in mind here, because it looks like refineries are already down by about 25%. How bad could this get?
16: Yeah, we're seeing producers offshore in the Gulf, shut in wells, and it does amount to about 25% of usual output. There are a couple of refineries that are in the predicted path of the storm and could see some impacts. The storm is probably going to track pretty well east of a lot of refining capacity in Louisiana, and is unlikely to change barring a pretty wild turn of events here in the next day or so. We'll likely see some more impacts. This storm is probably also going to grow in strength, and its winds will extend eastward along a pretty large swath of the Gulf Coast. So we're starting to see storm alerts pick up, and we're getting warnings of power outages that could also extend far inland more toward the Atlanta area.
5: Okay. Do we have a sense, or is there a metric to tell us what that intensification would mean for refinery closures, or are we already closing in an abundance of for the rest of the week?
16: Yeah, we tend to see personnel now get evacuated from mm-hmm. rigs and offshore platforms, just to make sure that nothing bad happens as the storm is on its way inland. Exactly how significant the effects are at refineries is really going to depend on the final storm track. There's been some disagreement between weather models about exactly where that blow will land. We know that the eastern side of hurricanes can be known as the dirty side, or sort of the more dangerous side, just because of the way the winds will crash into land. So we'll get more clarity in the coming day on exactly where this will land. Looks like it will arrive late Friday night or early Saturday morning.
5: Okay, you just answered my next question. So any shift westward, as I read on the terminal, would bring a potential for more disruption to production as we watch this path unfold.
16: That's right.
5: If it moved to the east, is there a world in which all of these facilities could be spared?
16: It would have to track pretty far east. There is some refining capacity, in Alabama that we worry about. There are going to be impacts to transportation. And again, that risk of power outages, utilities in the Florida area are warning people to sort of prepare for prolonged outages. So, the further east the storm tacks, the more distance between it and some of those really large refineries, in through Louisiana, the better news that is for markets. But we have seen crude prices, ticking up today, not just under pressure from the storm, under pressure from geopolitical events. So there's not a lot of slack in the market. I think it doesn't take much to produce some anxiety over how long these disruptions may go on. But on its current trajectory, it looks like, the disruptions to production offshore should be pretty short-lived, only on the order of about a week, assuming nothing breaks that shouldn't break under these storm conditions.
5: Okay, so hopefully by this time next week, you and I are talking about an all clear, but of course, we'll be tracking that with your help, Lauren. It's great to have you back. Lauren Rosenthal, Bloomberg News weather reporter, as we track the hurricane here on its way to the Gulf Coast and a potential interruption with oil refineries, now down in terms of capacity by about 25%. I'm Joe Matthew in Washington. It's great to have you with us here on Balance of Power. It is the Thursday edition. And joining me a touch early, I'm glad to say, is Bloomberg's Kaylee Lyons.
17: Surprise.
5: Yeah, how about this in the 12 o'clock hour? We We had some special arrangements made today because we're going to be talking in a moment with David Jolly, having had Byron Donald sit in the studio with us, Kaylee. It was just a couple of weeks ago. In fact, a little bit more than that. It was right before the primary, right? Because they were still summertime. Talking about the potential for debates. I'm still living in the summer. There will be no debates in this general election either. And this is a race that has become incredibly close to the point where Byron Donalds is scrubbing Trump references off his website. Yeah. And it's hard to tell what these numbers are going to mean in November.
17: Yeah, with less than 4 weeks to go, a YouGov poll that came out this week of likely voters in Florida that was conducted over the course of the last week or so through October 5th found David Jolly, the Democratic nominee in the gubernatorial race, down just 2 points against Byron Donalds, 45%. To 47%, which is something.
5: That's true. We had a couple of conversations with Byron Donalds. Of course, a Republican congressman who has put his efforts into the governor's mansion. He's got Donald Trump's backing. We asked him about the lack of debates in this cycle, and his comments led directly at that time to the general election. He didn't want to debate his primary opponent. He wanted to debate our next guest, David Jolly. Here's what Byron Donalds said.
18: I look forward to debating David Jolly. I've already challenged him to three. He hasn't really responded. Something tells me we are going to get on the debate stage. I look forward to that because it's important for the people of our state to see the contrast between my policies and my vision for the future and somebody like David Jolly who's going to bend the knee to the Democrat Socialists of America. That's not what the people of Florida want. They want a Florida that continues to be the free state of Florida.
5: All right, that was back in August, and of course now it's Byron Donalds versus David Jolly, the Democratic candidate for governor of Florida, former congressman from the great state of Florida, is with us now on Bloomberg TV and radio. Welcome, David Jolly. It's good to see you, and I'm curious your thoughts. You can respond to what, of course, Byron Donalds said. That's why we invited both of you to be here. But why no debates in this general election cycle, first off?
19: Yeah, very importantly, look, we had accepted several debates. Byron wouldn't respond. He tried to kind of body check us with a press release saying, here are the three we're going to do and here are the rules. We also know that all of his ads have been fact checked as false. I don't support a hurricane tax, Social Security tax, oil drilling, or socialism. I've condemned the DSA, as you heard in those comments you just played back. He's trying to suggest that I would carry water for the DSA. So, fine, chalk all of that up to bad faith and dishonesty we see in politics. But you know, when I finally wrestled with it, I came to the conclusion, I'm trying to elevate our politics into a better space. I'm a former Republican, spent 6 or 7 years as an independent. I'm a proud Florida Democrat, not a reluctant one. And I actually believe we're trying to build a new coalition that can represent something better, a certain goodness in our politics. And my wife and I have a 7-year-old and 5-year-old, I'll be honest about this. And what I realize is that debates right now, given the amount of bad faith and dishonesty, would just platform the division and the rancor and the vitriol. And, you know, they've become a platform for who can lay the hardest insult on the other and make it stick on social media. And I don't think it improves the state. It doesn't improve the climate. And, you know, I say in a world of Donald Trump, I'm trying to be Ted Lasso. And a lot of people think that might be naive, but I mean it. I don't want my kids to look back and say, hey, Dad just did what every other politician did. I will tell you this, I've done over 300 town halls. Voters do need to be able to see where our policies are, and they do today. Byron's been on the trail, I've been on the trail. Only 6% of our state's undecided. I don't think debates do anything to further inform the public. I think our job is to stay on the streets and make sure we're meeting voters exactly where they are. That's been my commitment for 18 months, and it is for the next 3 weeks.
17: All right, you said a lot there, so let's pick up on some of those different points. You mentioned how Byron Donalds has been hitting you on this notion of a hurricane tax. If you don't support a hurricane tax, are there ways in which you are looking funding, paying for things like cleanup and recovery? And I ask you this knowing Isaias is on its way and could hit Florida within the next 24 hours or so.
19: Yeah. It's more important than just response. Look, the homeowners insurance market has collapsed in natural disaster states. Hurricanes in the southeast, wildfires in California, tornadoes in Tornado Alley, flooding, go through the list. When I was in Congress, I introduced a national catastrophic fund, and as governor, I proposed a state catastrophic fund. Essentially, you pre-fund against the largest disasters. It's the only actuarially sound way to cover natural disasters. If the private sector had a full private market way to do it, they'd be here, but they're not. And so we currently subsidize our undercapitalized carriers in Florida with a hurricane fund that buys reinsurance, bails them out, lets them ship their profits out of state, and keep their losses here. And for that, we're paying three times what we used to pay. I wish the private sector had a solution for natural disasters, and it doesn't. I think we need a state catastrophic fund, a state sovereign wealth fund, to pre-fund against these risks, use that fund to buy reinsurance on the world stage, stabilize the market in Florida, and ultimately, if you can remove hurricane and wind from the private policyholder, put it in a state cat fund, it cuts homeowners insurance by 60 to 70%. That's an actuarial model that Wall Street will back. I don't litigate ideology about this. I litigate the solution of it.
17: Okay, but where would the funding for that fund come from?
19: Yeah, so listen, we have $12 billion.
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14: With SRN News, I'm Bob Agnew in Washington. The Gulf Coast expected to see the first Atlantic hurricane of the year make landfall this weekend. Isaias is a Category 1 storm with maximum wind speeds right now of 80 miles an hour and expected to get stronger. The latest projections show the storm making landfall somewhere between New Orleans and Panama City, likely late tomorrow or early Saturday. Krista Pike's lawyer says the first words when she woke up were, "Where am I and who are you?" The Tennessee death row inmate survived a lethal injection attempt last week and was in a coma and on a ventilator. Her attorney added that she is aware of the botched execution, but is still cognitively impaired as a result of her ordeal. New charges are to be announced against former Venezuelan President Nicolas Maduro and his wife. They've been held in New York City since their capture by U.S. forces at the beginning of the year. They're set to appear in court sometime soon. 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
19: Economic impact study to see if they benefit the state of Florida.
17: On campaign finance, David, where are you focusing your resources right now in this final stretch? And could you stand to benefit from more money from the party at a national level? Or do you understand why perhaps they are diverting more resources to a state like Iowa or Ohio, where pickups look perhaps, according to polling, like they might be easier to do than in Florida?
19: Yeah, if the election were tonight, we would win the governorship of Florida. That's where the numbers are. Mar-a-Lago elected a Democratic state representative recently. City of Miami elected a Democratic mayor for the first time in 30 years. It was 19 points. The numbers and data are there. We built a campaign, but amidst all of this, we've been outspent by over $100 million. And fortunately for us, you're not always given this gift. The more Byron Donald spends, the worse he does. There are some candidates that just, the more you hear their message in a cycle where people are asking for change, it doesn't resonate. So So we're holding on. The election is a toss-up. I believe we would win the race tonight, but we do always need more help. Look, we are taking on a tax. Lies about a hurricane tax or a Social Security tax or socialism go through the list, and the inability to respond definitely hurts in politics. So additional investment's always welcome, and I would ask for it for those in a position to help, whether it's a national party or national donors. But here's why. You don't even have to care about Florida in 26. But Florida electing a Democratic governor in 26 resets the road to the White House in 28. You see, for Democrats, it's about 28. But for voters who just know we need a new coalition in American politics, that's what's happening in Florida. A state with only 29% registered Democrats is on the cusp of building a coalition of 50% or more. That's showing that we can reimagine our politics. Yeah, I think the economy should work for everyone.

0: more difficult to cut through the noise when you're delivering your message?
1: No. Not at all. DSA is not being litigated in the state of Florida. In fact, if I've done 300 town halls, Angie's probably been in 200 of them. And when she's not there, she's doing her own other, you know, couple hundred. I've only heard Angie talk about housing, healthcare, and education, just like I have.
0: Is she a healthcare
1: She's saying,
0: campaign?
1: I'm going to be a fighter to make sure. I think she mobilizes a constituency, whether it's, you know, more progressive voters or traditional black communities. Sure, I think she energizes and mobilizes communities. Here's the important thing. Where we can work together, we said we're going to. Where we disagree, we're actually being honest with voters about it. And I think voters appreciate that. I'm not concerned about the rise of socialism today in America. I'm concerned about the rise of right-wing authoritarianism. And that is the type of danger that Byron Donalds actually embraces, that I've been fighting against for the past 10 years when I was a Republican. Republican and independent, and yes, today as a Democrat.
2: All right, the Democratic gubernatorial nominee in the state of Florida, David Jolly, thank you so much for joining us on Balance of Power. Yeah, it's me, Kaylee Lyons, on this early hour of Balance of Power. I'm not usually here at this time
0: this
2: with Joe.
0: Usually, everyone's happy about it.
2: I wait another 17 minutes or so, and I don't usually have the pleasure of speaking to Charlie in the noon hour either, but I'm going to do that now as we check back in on the markets on this Thursday with Charlie Pellett in New York. Hey, Charlie.
3: The Dow, the S&P, NASDAQ, we're all in the red right now. We have got the S&P down 27, dropped there of 0.3%. That rally in oil prices easing as President Trump says the U.S. will not attack Iran before the November midterm elections, driving stocks and bonds away from session lows. The Dow now down by just about 0.2%. NASDAQ lower by 0.6%. The year currently yielding 4.78% with the 10-year, 5.26%. The 30-year, 5.62%. Spot gold just about flat on the day right now, $41.19 the ounce. It is up by 0.2%. The big story, everybody's keeping an eye on crude, specifically West Texas Intermediate, $91.04 a barrel, up 3.1% right now. Brent crude, $103.63, up by 3.4%. Midterms under a month away, so what are the potential implications for U.S. financial markets? Marianne Bartels is Chief Investment Strategist at Sanctuary Securities, and she was a guest this morning on Bloomberg Open Interest.
4: I would say a couple of months ago, the market was really looking for a split government where we would have the Senate Republican and the House flip Democrat. I think the risk is rising. You get a flip in both houses to Democrat. Not sure the equity market will like that in the beginning, but it's still a split government. So I don't think midterms can really derail the rally. I think it's more about oil prices and 10-year yields.
3: Marianne Bartels of Sanctuary Securities interviewed on Bloomberg Open Interest. She mentioned oil prices. Brent, $103.54, up by 3.3%. She mentioned the 10-year, 5.25%. Joe and Kaylee Lyons. Yes, Kaylee Lyons, that is a Bloomberg Business Flash.
2: All right, Charlie Pellett checking the markets for us. Thank you so much. Fresh off our conversation with the Democratic gubernatorial nominee in Florida, David Jolly. We've now talked to both of these candidates, Joe Byron Donalds and David Jolly, about some of the same issues, including the issue of data centers, which we know is not just in focus in Florida, but in states across the country and in gubernatorial campaigns specifically. There are a number of them that Democrats see opportunities as chances to flip governor's mansions in this cycle, and maybe more resources are going to some other states, say Iowa or Ohio, than a state like Florida. It was interesting to hear David Jolly talking about how he would always welcome some of those resources being diverted to the Sunshine State.
0: Sure, that's true. A self-described Ted Lasso. I thought nice guys finished last. I don't know if our panel agrees, but yes, believe. I do wonder if we're looking at something in Florida that's going to manifest itself in November in a very different way. Sometimes we get ahead of ourselves here. This is where we start hearing about white whales. Whether it's this, whether it's the Senate race in Texas, we've got a great panel for you today. Rick Davis is back with us, Bloomberg Politics contributor, Republican strategist, and partner at Stone Court Capital. And Hannah Moldavin is with us, Vice President Political Comms at the Messina Group, Democratic strategist. This is a great pair. Thank you both for being with us. Rick, what do you think when you hear a now Democrat like David Jolly framing himself as Ted Lasso, looking for a new day in Florida? Does Byron Donalds have the last laugh?
5: Well, I mean, we'll know on election night, but certainly this is a much more competitive race than anybody would have given it 6 months ago. I mean,

0: redder than red Florida. That's all we've been talking about for a long time. Now, not only do you see the governor's race tightened up, but there are a number of these highly redistricted seats that were supposed to expand Republican support in the congressional delegation in Florida, one of which was just shifted, and I think it was the Cook Report, to likely Democrat, so, or lean Democrat. So it really does show that there's a different cycle in Florida today than anybody would have expected. And you, I don't think at this point, whether you're calling it a blue wave or a blue tsunami, there could be some surprises in Florida come election day.
1: Well, speaking of surprises, I do want to mention a red headline that just crossed the Bloomberg terminal coming from the Financial Times. OpenAI recently told investors its annualized revenue is nearing $50 billion. Interestingly, this comes just about a week or so after Axios reported that OpenAI's annualized revenue nears $70 billion. So there's some mismatch of figures here. Maybe one of them is actually referring to a revenue run rate. But again, the Financial Times says OpenAI's annualized revenue is near $50 billion, according to recent remarks to investors. As we turn back to Florida here, though, Hannah, I'd love your take on this, because as Rick kind of talks about this notion of this cycle being different, you probably didn't expect to be talking about Kansas or Iowa or Alaska or have this strong of a chance in Texas this cycle either. So why wouldn't Florida be involved in that?
2: I love that we're talking about all of those states that you just mentioned. And I actually really agree with Rick. I think Democrats, as a Democrat, I always get nervous talking about Florida because we won with Barack Obama's reelection, but it's been really tough for Democrats statewide there ever since then. But there are a few factors we're looking at here. One, let's look at Byron Donalds himself. He scrubbed Trump's name from his website. What is that telling you about what the internal campaign from a Republican is thinking there? So we look at things like that. We look at David Jolly, who's a really strong candidate. He was a former Republican. Maybe that's somebody that can really appeal to Florida voters. And let's look at Hispanic voters as well. Trump won those voters by a lot in 2024, and they've increasingly gone against him, especially because of the really harsh ICE and federal border protection policies that we've seen. So Florida, I don't, and then throw in what Rick mentioned, the dummy mandering. So in trying to get more seats, Republicans have made some of these red districts a little bit closer. And all of those things together, maybe it's Democrats' chance to fight back in Florida.
3: You know, we had some interesting news from the president today. I wonder if you both have thoughts on this. Going out of his way, Rick, to say that we will not be attacking Iran before the midterms. There were a number of reports from The Atlantic to Axios suggesting that might happen after he requested options for the war going forward. With oil prices, gas prices in mind, or we're in a world now where the president has to say that out loud, even for Iran to hear. Is this good politics?
0: Well, I wouldn't drop any names, but there's probably pollsters within his camp who are making calls to the White House saying, "You're kidding me, right? We're not actually going to do this." you know, and with all due respect, pollsters aren't responsible for national security affairs, so they're perfectly within their rights to be panicked over this idea that one of the least popular issues associated with the Trump administration, the war in Iran, is something we want to talk more about between now and Election Day. I mean, it's one of the areas we see a lot of Republicans breaking from Trump right now. You want to see a occasional break from Trump turn into a stampede, light up the fires and send the missiles into Tehran and see what happens.
1: Well, so Hannah, weigh in on this, because part of the reporting we had seen about this notion of an attack before the midterms is that he wanted to be able to show a victory and maybe bring oil prices down before people cast their ballots. But is there political benefit to not doing anything before that happens?
2: I mean, I can understand why Donald Trump wants to bring the prices down. It's a huge liability for him, especially like Rick mentioned, a big part of the MAGA base was non-interventionist. We want to focus on America first. And this war has been anything but that. So Trump wanting to end it, I understand that. But it's not over, and national security is very different than just writing an executive order to do something domestically. Trump wanting this to go away, again, makes sense. But I just don't see how that is even going to change anything before the midterms. I think people know how they feel about it. Gas prices are still up. The comparisons to other historical years, especially during George W. Bush, when we saw gas prices were high, we were in wars that we didn't want to be, really resulted in a wave year for Democrats in the midterms. So we're just going to have to wait to see what happens before November. But I would hope as an American that we don't do anything that endangers us because Donald Trump doesn't want his losses to be bad on the midterm election day.
3: You know, it's interesting. We're going to hear from a Republican tonight in a pretty important debate in Michigan who says that the war should end now. That's, of course, Mike Rogers. He's going to be across the stage from Abdul al-Sayed. Does that inoculate him at all from this story?
2: I don't think so. I think Democrats and al-Sayed have been really making sure that people think of Rogers and they think of Donald Trump because he has been in lockstep with Donald Trump in terms of his policies. But what's interesting about that ad and what he's going to say is he's really trying to break with Trump on this. Yeah. The polling is not showing good things, especially when it comes to the war in Iran with prices. So you see this break. I think we'll have to see what people vote on in November, because we don't know if that's going to be enough work to separate himself from Trump.
1: Well, as we talk about al-Sayed here, Rick, President Trump posted on Truth Social last night, calling him Muhammad al-Sayed, not Abdul, saying that he goes back to the days of the jihad. He is a radical extremist, terrorist sympathizer, and no different from his best friend, America-hating Hassan Piker. Is that kind of rhetoric helpful for Mike Rogers, or does that give Abdul al-Sayed something to capitalize on?
0: Yeah, no, we have this guy. Conversation almost every other day because of midnight posts by Donald Trump on Truth Social. And this is certainly not an isolated instance of him going overboard in using slurs and things like that in attacking his opponents and the opponents of other Republicans. Look, I can probably guess pretty strongly that what Mike Rogers would like is a chance to run his own race in Michigan, a state that he's represented really ably for a long time, and has done incredibly well politically. And without any intervention from Donald Trump or any other national figures, I think he'd have a much better chance of convincing Michiganders that he's the guy to be the next senator from the state. But that's just not happening. Donald Trump has announced that this is a national election. He might have wanted to check with the other people on the ballot, but the reality is there's no escaping it. And I think he's doing a good job right now of not talking about Trump, but talking about his policies and saying, I'm not for this policy on tariffs for Canada. I am not for this policy on Iran. And I think that is a solid effort for the close of this election to try and distance yourself without actually making any motion.
1: All right, Rick Davis and Hannah Moldavin, our political panel on this Thursday. They'll be back for more in the second hour of Balance of Power, which will start in just a few minutes. We'll check back in on the markets as well. Taking a bit of a turn south here, we'll have more with Charlie Pellett up soon on Bloomberg.
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5: I'm Dan Lody with Your Money Now. Oil prices are on the rise, with West Texas crude up 5% at $92 a barrel today. Part of this increase is tied to the approach of Hurricane Isaias to the Gulf Coast. Jay Young, founder and CEO of King Operating Corporation, explains the impact for the industry.
6: The Gulf is about 1 million to 2 million barrels a day, and if you lose any of that, I mean, you could see, you know, hundreds of thousands of barrels a day. Like I said, it's so tight now that we need every bit that we can get.
5: Earnings and revenue for PepsiCo beat Wall Street views last quarter. Per share profit was $2.34 with revenue of $25.27 billion. The soda and snacks giant tagged the growth to its international business. North American sales continue to lag. Pepsi also lowered its full-year earnings forecast, now looking for just 2.5% to 3.5% increase. The markets continue lower. Dow Industrial Average is down right now 150 points. The NASDAQ is down 125. That's Your Money Now.
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12: Breaking news this hour at Town Hall. I'm Bob Agnew in Washington. The first Atlantic hurricane of the year on the move now, heading toward the Gulf Coast of Florida. Isaias, Category 1 storm with maximum wind speeds of 80 miles an hour. In Panama City, Florida, Rain Capasoli among those out filling up their gas tank and otherwise buying goods off the shelf.
13: Yeah, just taking all the precautions that I can. And I have a evacuation plan as well.
12: And the storm now packing winds of about 80 miles an hour. They are expected to get stronger before it's over with. President Trump in the Lone Star State last night for the second time in less than a week, and he said he wants his supporters to get out and vote in the midterms, even if they have to pretend that he's on the ballot to be motivated.
14: So please pretend that I'm on the ballot, get out and vote. Early voting begins. Early voting begins October 19th and ends October 30th. Or just go vote Election Day. We don't care. Just, you got to get out and vote. You got to vote for Ken. You got to vote for Carlos.
12: And the president's making several trips to Texas, now being challenged hard by the Democrats. It's long been a very solid red state. Senator Tom Tillis says Senator Mitch McConnell's brain is as sharp as it ever was.
15: This after the Kentucky Republicans' months-long absence from the upper chamber following a fall. Tillis compared McConnell's situation to former President Biden, who also faced concerns about his age and mental health at the end of his presidency. Tillis said he's had conversations with McConnell and claimed that the former Senate leader's brain is sharp, but that his body happens to be struggling because of his lifelong struggle with polio. I'm Mark Mayfield.
12: Weekly jobless claims down last week.
16: The Labor Department says it received 197,000 first-time requests for unemployment benefits in the week ending October 3rd. That's down about 2,000 from the previous week's upwardly revised total and just under the 200,000 that most analysts had been expecting today. Bernie Bennett in Washington.
12: On Wall Street, the Dow now is down 99 points. More at townhall.com.
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12: Right now, truckers are feeling the squeeze of soaring diesel fuel prices, but soon all of us may wind up paying more for the goods we buy.
19: AAA has the national average for a gallon of diesel at $6.28, although in some places, some drivers are paying as much as $8. It's sharply higher than earlier this year, and it comes as the industry struggles with rising expenses and a shrinking workforce. Trucking companies say they may have to pass along the added costs, as some operators are selling off vehicles or exiting the business altogether. Rich Thomason reporting.
12: Also at townhall.com, Krista Pike's lawyer says her first words when she woke up were, "Where am I and who are you?" The Tennessee death row inmate survived a botched lethal injection attempt last week, and it was something that put her in a coma for several days and on a ventilator. Her attorney added that she is aware of the botched execution attempt, but still cognitively impaired. This is townhall.com. The FAA says a flight from Madrid to Dallas was forced to divert to New York after a majority of the plane's toilets stopped working altogether.
20: It happened Tuesday. With nearly 300 people on board the 10-hour flight, the pilot told air traffic control at John F. Kennedy International Airport, quote, "We only have two potties operating on board for American 37. The plane usually has 8 bathrooms available. The flight was grounded in New York for more than 3 hours before continuing on to Dallas. I'm Monica Nelson.
12: And President Trump was repeatedly interrupted by protesters during his latest rally in Texas. He held the campaign rally in San Antonio to promote Senate candidate Ken Paxton. One protester appeared to approach the stage as the president was speaking. Another was reportedly assaulted by Trump supporters on his way out after he interrupted the gathering. You'll find more on these stories at townhall.com. From Washington, I'm Bob Agnew.
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24: I'm Jerry Willis, and this is the Fox Business Report.
25: Stocks are under pressure today on higher crude oil prices and yields on U.S. Treasuries. Starbucks has reportedly explored a takeover of Chipotle Mexican Grill. The Financial Times says Starbucks has worked with advisors in recent months on a takeover proposal. It would create a combined company with almost $50 billion in sales. Starbucks has about 41,000 locations. Chipotle has 4,200. Starbucks CEO Brian Niccol previously led Chipotle. The world's largest contract chip maker, Taiwan Semiconductor, expects to report record business for the recent quarter. It continues to see surging demand for AI applications. Taiwan Semiconductor reports earnings next Thursday. That's your Fox Business Report. I'm Jenny Cosola, invested in you.
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1: Booyah! This is Kenny Michaels. Welcome to the show. I'm your host, Kenny Michaels. It is great to be here today. Can you tell I got Red Bull in my veins? Holy smokes, what a week it's been. Ladies and gentlemen, welcome to the show. All right, before I go crazy, I'm going to turn the phone lines on. The number here to get me live is 888-961-0222. Again, 888-961-0222. The amazing and incredible Wendy is on phones today. So call up, be nice to her, please. She does an outstanding job. So she's handling the phones today, 888-961-0222. Join me on Instagram. You can go to Instagram and be my follower. I've got thousands of them, and everybody's joining the journey, which is exciting as hell. I'd love for you to be a follower. Go to Instagram. You'll find me. Just type in Striking Gold with Kenny Michaels, all one real long word, and become a follower. I'd love to have you. Same thing with Facebook, by the way. So go ahead and do that, too. And you can also watch this show live right now on YouTube. If you want to watch me do this show, you'll see the good-looking Brad Pitt, sexiest guy on radio, precious metals guru, Kenny Michaels. You can go to YouTube and watch me do it now. You can type in Striking Gold with Kenny Michaels and see this show live. Welcome to the show. Hello, hello, hello. Let's go. Let's go. Okay. I have a big announcement to make. If you've bought gold, buy more. Now. If you haven't moved your retirement account yet into gold, here it comes. The Washington Examiner said Trump's paradigm shift is to revalue gold. I'll say it again. Trump's paradigm shift is to revalue gold. Thank God. We've been all waiting for this. Now listen to this. Right underneath it, it says, to ensure American economic security for the next 250 years and beyond, Trump and his team, led by Treasury Secretary Scott Bessent, are now ready to think out of the box. Here we go. Here we go. The precious metals journey is on. Here we go. And we're going to talk on this show about, I've had probably, I'm going to say almost 100 people have reached out to me in the last month from this show and all said the same thing and asked me to address something. So what the hell, I'm going to address it now. They said, Mr. Michaels, I'm nervous and I don't know what to do. There's a lot of people like that. I'm nervous and I don't know what to do. What they mean is, do I get out of stocks? Where do I go if I get out of stocks? What do I do? I'm scared. Things are uncertain in the world. What do I do? Okay. Listen carefully, ladies and gentlemen. You cannot wait it out for things to get better in a casino. Right? I mean, think about it. Think about it. You can't wait it out for things to calm down in a casino because the house always wins. Right? So what do? Even if you don't really want to go to gold anyway. And then when things do settle down, you can always go back to stocks if you choose to. You can always do that, although you won't because of the tax benefits. But I'm just saying, you always can go back. But somehow, some way, until things settle down, what do? Ladies and gentlemen, you go to gold because that way you're out of the market. Listen, I'm going to share something personal. You know that I talk a lot about my own personal life here, okay? So on this show, talk about my grandson. By the way, I'm going to be a grandpa for the second time. I found out May the 7th, the baby is due. I am praying to God for a little girl. I have five boys and a grandson. Can you imagine? I got a basketball team and one on the bench. But the point is, is I would love a little girl more than you would ever know in your life. Anyway, doesn't matter. Just hear me out. Am I nervous about what's going on in the world? I am. Putin is making a lot of unnecessary noise. I have a friend just came back from Europe. We had dinner the other night. He said all of Europe is nervous as hell about Putin, about what's happening with the dollar. People all over the world are nervous. Am I nervous? I am. However, am I nervous financially? No, because I'm in gold. I'm okay. I'm comfortable financially with my IRA because I'm in safety. So I'm good there. I'm nervous about other things, sure. But if you're nervous about the stock market, if you don't feel comfy, then it's time to go. Always go with your gut. If your gut tells you, you know, things are getting a little hairy and I'm not feeling comfortable, then move into comfortableness, and that's gold. Now Trump's paradigm shift, this is according to the Washington Examiner, Trump's paradigm shift is to revalue gold. And now him and his team, led by Secretary Scott Bessent, are now ready to think out of the box. That's exciting as hell. Let's go. If you bought gold, buy more. If you haven't, time to do it. Time to move the 401k. Time to move the IRA. Rolling Stone magazine said Trump was fantasizing. Listen to this. All right, get your dirty minds out of the gutter. That's not what I was talking about. Trump was fantasizing about dipping the Iwo Jima statue in all gold. And you ready for this? Money Week just came out and said gold is on crack. Silver is set to soar. Gold is on crack. That means it's wild. And silver set to soar. Amy Gower, who works at Morgan Stanley, said silver to 120. Waha! Fabulous. Silver to 120. Well, of course. China's creating a silver shortage. All right. Get your retirement account into gold and silver. If you're nervous, why continue to be nervous? Why? 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And I, the good-looking Kenny Michaels, will help you. Everybody's nervous. You're not by yourself. Everybody's nervous. The whole world's nervous right now. There's a nervousness going on. Some people think we're on the verge of a World War III. Okay, Putin's making noise against NATO countries. People are seeing the dollar very weak. People are seeing taxes going up. People are seeing cost of goods going up. And seniors are the most affected. So what do? You're at a loss. You're not at a loss. Take the bull by the horns, move out of volatility, move into safety, and stay put. When things settle down, you can always go back. There's no law that says if you move to gold, you got to be in gold forever. But get out of the casino right now, because you can't wait it out in a casino. It's impossible. The house always wins, right? So the amount of people that reach out to me who say, Mr. Michaels, my IRA is sitting there doing nothing. My inherited IRA is sitting there doing nothing. My old 401k is sitting there doing nothing. Folks, it's not going to get any better. It's not going to get any better. Stop being so emotionally tied to your little financial guy. It's stupid. It's ridiculous. Because he can't help you. He cannot help you. Because he can't offer the safety that Golden Crest Metals will offer you. That's why I say go there. 888-406-6222. That's their number. 888-406-6222. Or, of course, kennysgoldquiz.com. All right, the number to get me live here in studio right now, you can ring up the phone line if you got questions about moving to gold. Maybe you are nervous. Maybe things are getting scary with your retirement account or your money in the bank. Everybody's getting financially nervous. I'm seeing it everywhere, everywhere. Call me here. Let's talk about it. 888-961-0222. The Amazing Wendy's on phones. Ring up the phone line now, okay? All right. Now, look, there's a new survey out that says Americans' new fear is working till you die. That's the new fear in America for senior people. When I say senior people, I'm talking about you, 50, 58, 59 and a half and older. I'm 64. I'm nervous. Now, I will say this. Because I'm in gold, I don't have to work till I die. If I choose to work till I die, that's one thing. But because I'm in gold and because I've killed it in my IRA in gold, because I have the right products, product matters. You hear me say that all the time, product matters. Because I have the right products in my IRA, that I can put the same products in your IRA, by the way. But the point is because I have the same products, I'm not going to have to work till I die. But that's because I'm in gold. If I was in the stock market right now, I'd shoot myself. Truly. I would drive myself crazy. There's so much nervousness going on. People are short-tempered. I talked to people on the phone, and I had a husband and wife on the phone the other day. They were talking about moving her old 401k, and they started going at it on the phone. And I became Dr. Phil. I was like, okay, I'm Dr. Phil. Hey, hey, hey. I was turning into a marriage counselor. I'm like, whoa, slow down. Have a glass of wine. Slow down. Don't get mad at each other. But that's what's out there now. Everybody's stinking nervous. All right, this is Dr. Phil. Call me here. If you're having marital problems, don't call me here. Okay, anyway, the number here to get me live, 888-961-0222. The Amazing Wendy's on phones today. All right, here's some information I'm going to give you. God, I'm so excited about Trump's paradigm shift is to revalue gold. And now him and his team are getting ready to think out of the box. I am so stinking excited right now. Can you imagine what my IRA is going to look like if they revalue gold? Boom! Okay, anyway, so one thing I want to tell you, okay, and I'm going to share something with you. An article came out, and I'm going to tell you how I would fix this problem. So a 67-year-old man had $2 million in a 401k, and he found out that when he's at the age where he has to take required distributions, he's going to get hit with a $400,000 tax bill. That is insane. What senior should have to pay that kind of tax? That disgusts me. However, there's a way out. There's a way out for that guy. Simple. Move to gold. And all of a sudden, that $400,000 tax bill goes way, way, way, way down. That's how it's supposed to be. Seniors, before you were a senior, and I'm a senior, I'm 64, I know you can't believe it. You look on YouTube, you're like, man, this guy looks like he's 22 years old. The skin is just fantastic. It's the all the cream and the Botox and all the stuff, right? Anyway, the point is, that's why I'm the good-looking Kenny Michaels. Anyway, so the point I'm getting at is this, is when we're not seniors, we pay tax. That's fine. We work, we pay tax, we work, we pay tax. How it is. If you are okay today contributing to helping the government reduce our debt by feeding them tax money on your retirement accounts, then stay in stock. If you're not okay with it, move to gold. It's that simple. Now, we're going to grab a caller, and after this caller, I got something to tell you guys. All right, I'm Kenny Michaels. This is Striking Gold. The number here to get me live is 888-961-0222. You can go to kennysgoldquiz.com, and I'll help you get your retirement account or cash into gold and silver. Now's the time. My goodness, Trump is on a paradigm shift to revalue gold. Let's go. Let's go. And by the way, call Golden Crest Metals. They'll do it as well. 888-406-6222. All right, let's go to the phones. We're going to go to line two. We're going to go to Rod. Rod, good morning and congratulations for being our gold miner.
2: Good morning, Kenny, and I'm pretty excited about this.
1: Well, good, good. Well, Rod, I'll tell you what, a tough thing for me to do is to shut my mouth, but I'm going to do that, and I'm going to let you tell your story and your journey, and go ahead, have at it, young man.
2: Well, I've been listening to you for a couple of years now, and you are with another company, but you convinced me when you were with that company, and I stayed with you. I transferred over, and I've made several transactions with you, and all your advice and everything has been good, and I've gone with it, and all I have is good things to say about you and Golden Crest Metals and what you do for people out there. And if they would get the inclination to even have a chance to invest a little bit with you, I think it's a good move.
1: Well, let me ask you this. What made you want to buy gold?
2: I kind of had a little cash set aside, and then after listening to your show and seeing gold grow and silver grow and stuff like that, I said, you know what, it's time. So I did it, and I've probably invested with you about five times now for right around $50,000, and I've been happy with every investment. Your team has been good. They've been spot on. If there was an issue with delivery, they were right there, told me, hey, it's going to be delayed or it's not or whatnot. So I think the whole thing is customer service and the quality of your product and the people you work with.
1: And you ended up getting, from what I understand, about $5,000 in free silver. And these people who get free silver off my show, everybody gets free silver. Anybody who reaches out and I help gets free silver. The great thing about the free silver is the smart thing to do is to never cash it in. Just hang on to it. Because now we got Amy Gower from Morgan Stanley saying silver to 120. We've got Money Week saying gold's on crack and silver's set to soar. So when you get free silver, hang on to it. And I know you got about $5,000, so congrats on that. All right, well, listen, obviously, Rod, you're no fool. You see what's going on in the world. Everybody does. We read all the financial articles. Things are getting a little scary in the world right now, actually probably more than a little. There's a lot of nervous people out there, bud. Is there any advice you would give to somebody?
2: I would say, you know, diversify, okay, have a little bit here, a little bit there and whatnot, but look at the trends and see what's going up and see what's promising in the future, because I'm like you, Kenny, I'm a senior, okay? I don't have time to wait. I'm not 20 years old anymore.
1: That's it.
2: So I think the diversification and having a plan for your family or your loved ones and your, you know, whoever you're going to leave your assets to is important. And so building that at an older age, I think is important. And I think that's where I'm at, is diversification.
1: That's it. That's it. And that's probably one of the smartest things that anyone's ever said on this show. Leaving a legacy, diversifying, but make sure you pay attention to where the world is going and where are we as a country going, and we're going to gold, and Trump's got a paradigm shift, a plan now to revalue gold. So that's exciting. Well, listen, for being this week's gold miner, you're obviously getting a case of Omaha steaks coming to your front door. And let me tell you, in that box are filet mignon wrapped in bacon. There's chicken breasts. There's Omaha steak ground beef hamburger patties. There is also some hot dogs. I didn't even know Omaha Steak made hot dogs. Anyway, they have hot dogs. And and I think there's a little cake in there or something, too, from what I heard. But anyway, enjoy that. I'm glad we were able to help you, bud. And, couldn't happen to a nicer guy. Okay, brother?
2: Well, I'll tell you what, Kenny, it's not over. I'm not done. I'm following you and investing in your advice. And so far, so good. Everything's been great. And like I said, man, you, your people, and your positive affirmations is what keeps me listening.
1: Well, I appreciate it. Thanks, buddy. Have a great day, all right? And God bless.
2: All right. All right. Take care, Kenny. Thank you.
1: Bye-bye. You're welcome. Bye-bye. All right. The number to get me live, 888-961-0222. 888-961-0222. That is the number to get me live. Did you hear what he said? He said, pay attention to what is going on. Our own president has a plan to revalue gold, according to the Washington Examiner. Now, that last caller said you need to have a plan. You do need to have a plan. At some point, it's not about how much can I make. And you've heard me say this. It's about how much can I keep. People are getting slaughtered. When I say slaughtered, I mean slaughtered. People are getting slaughtered when they pull money out of their retirement account because Uncle Sam takes the money. I get complaint after complaint after complaint. And I don't mean this the way it's going to come out. So please understand, I'm just very direct. It's very tough to feel sorry for someone who has an option in front of them to fix what they're upset about and don't do it. It's one thing if you have no option. Well, then that sucks. But you do. You have to stop feeding the government money. You have to start thinking about you. Now I'm going to share something with you. The midterms are around the corner. Okay? And they may or may not go the way you want them to go. And if the seats in the House and the seats in the Senate change, and blue becomes the popular color, Trump becomes a lame duck president. You understand that, right? Which means anything he tries to do is not going to go through. And the battle is on. And I'm going to give you one more bit of information that I'm not going to share till we get back from our break, because I want to keep you riveted. I don't want you to touch the radio dial, because what I have to say to you is going to open your eyeballs to what you better be doing with your money, and you better do it quickly. The fact that Money Week says, even when gold's dipped down, Money Week says gold is on crack. What does that mean? Gold is on crack. I guess it means it's like crazy wild, right? Because I don't do crack, but I guess if you're on crack, you're crazy wild, right? Is that what it is? You're on crack? I don't know. Anyway, and silver is set to soar. Amy Gower from Morgan Stanley says silver to 120. Wow, crazy. All right. 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
5: 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I'm Dan Loney with Your Money Now. A report by the New York Federal Reserve Bank says that the cost of many everyday items would have declined if not for President Trump's tariffs. There was a 2.9% increase on a sampling of 67 different types of goods from tariffs imposed in 2025 and early 2026. Without the tariffs, the report says there would have been about a 1% pullback. Lululemon is making more changes at the top. Former Nike exec and Athleta CEO Maggie Gauger will take over as chief product officer, and Joseph Godsey will become the COO. It is the continuing transition by new CEO Heidi O'Neill to have the athleisure company rebound. The markets continue to move lower but are off of the session lows. The Dow Industrial Average currently is down 100 points. The NASDAQ is up by more than 350. West Texas crude is up more than 3% at $91 a barrel. And that's Your Money Now.
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7: With SRN News, I'm Bob Agnew in Washington. The first Atlantic hurricane of the year is on the move now, heading toward the Gulf Coast. Isaias, a Category 1 storm right now. Maximum sustained winds 80 miles an hour. The latest projections show Isaias making landfall somewhere between New Orleans and Panama City later in the week, likely late tomorrow or early Saturday. By that time, the storm's winds could be stronger, even up to 100 miles an hour. Truckers are facing a diesel price crunch right now that could nearly affect everybody and everything we buy. The national average stands at $6.28 a gallon for truckers. Some areas are seeing prices near $8. Industry leaders warn rising fuel prices could be and likely will be passed on to customers. Texas has successfully carried out the nation's first execution since last week's botched lethal injection of Krista Pike in Tennessee. More on these stories at srnnews.com.
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1: 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All right. Well, welcome to the show. I'm Kenny Michaels, and here we go. So, there's a chance that in 2028, we may see a change in the White House. Well, we know there's going to be a change in the White House because Trump can't run again, right? But you do know that when the Democrats want to tax retirement accounts, they want to tax what's called unrealized gains. I've talked about this before. An unrealized gain is when your retirement account goes up, you don't take it out, but you're taxed on that increase. That's a bunch of BS as far as I'm concerned. If they get in, you're getting a root canal and a colonoscopy at the same time. Because they get you when you're going, they get you coming in and they get you going out. Now, whether you'll be in the dental chair on your side, try to picture this now. Because you got to get the colonoscopy, but you got to get the root canal. Or whether you're in a hospital bed on your side and the dentist is next to the hospital bed, I don't know how they're going to work it out. But I hate a root canal. And I hate a colonoscopy. And to get both at the same time. Hell no. That's why you go to gold. Because once you go to gold, the numbers change. Remember I said about a month ago or 5-6 weeks ago, Trump said, he who holds the gold makes the rules. That's right. If you're in the stock market, then you play by their rules. If you're in gold, they play by your rules. And when you're a senior, you've earned your stripes. You've paid your dues. It's now your way or the highway is how it should be. And you got to take care of you first. All right, we're going to go to the phones. We got a gentleman who has a very good question, by the way. Let's go to line three. We're going to talk to Bruce in Roland Heights. I believe that's in California. Bruce, welcome to the show.
6: Yes, it is. Good morning.
1: Good morning. How are you today, sir?
6: I'm doing good. I've been listening to you for the last couple of weeks, and, you know, I'm interested in getting some gold, but I'm not really sure. I got a 457 plan, and if I pull that money out, aren't I getting taxed on that when
1: okay,
6: I pull
1: so that's
6: out?
1: A great question. First of all, how old are you?
6: I'm 62.
1: Okay, perfect. So you don't pull it out of the account, okay? What you do is you can take the four. Wait, let me back up. Is this from your current job by chance?
6: Yes, it is.
1: Okay, and you're still contributing to it, right?
6: Yes.
1: Okay, so you're not going to want to move the whole thing. We'll move a good chunk of it, but you don't want to move the whole thing because you want to keep it open because your employer is contributing, and that's free money, and you're contributing, so we want to keep it open. Right. But to answer your question, you're not going to pull the money out, Bruce. What you're going to do is you're just going to roll it over, and the rollover is tax-free, penalty-free. You're going to roll that money over from a 457 plan to a self-directed IRA. That's what we do for you at no charge. And then we help you roll it over. When you do a rollover, it's a tax-free, penalty-free event. Okay, so you're not going to be taxed. Okay, and then what happens is once the money goes into your new IRA, then you and I will get on the phone together and I'll educate you on the best products to own and you'll be on your way to one hell of a journey, especially with Trump now having a paradigm shift to revalue gold. So, and also keep in mind, and you may not know this, most people don't, Bruce, that your 457 is an uninsured account. People don't know that, but when you have a retirement account from your current job, that's an uninsured account. The minute you move it into a self-directed precious metals IRA, you're insured. So that's a big factor as well, especially with what's going on in the world and so many companies having financial trouble. So, Bruce, you got two options.
6: Okay.
1: You got two options. You can either call Golden Crest Metals at the 888-406-6222. Whoever answers that phone can help you. They're not as good looking as I am, but they can help you. Or you can have my knowledge and my looks, and I can help you personally if you just go to kennysgoldquiz.com, and I'll call you when I'm done on the radio today. Okay?
6: Okay. So another question is, while I can roll this over while I'm continuing to work?
1: Yes, you can, because you're over the age of 59 and a half. Once you have a retirement account from a current job, in order to move it, you have to be 59 and a half or older. But we're not going to move the whole thing because you're still contributing, right? So we don't want to move at all. We want to leave some money in there. We just want to be very careful what you leave in paper. Paper's a disaster. Physical assets are the way to go. So you want the bulk of it moved, but you got to leave something there. And I'll work with you on that. That part's easy. Okay?
6: Okay.
1: All right. So either go to... Just go to kennysgoldquiz.com, and you'll see the good-looking Brad Pitt of Precious Metals right on the screen there, sir.
6: So is that K-E-N-N-Y-S?
1: Yeah, K-E-N-N-Y-S-G-O-L-D-Q-U-I-Z, all one real long word, kennysgoldquiz.com. Fill out the information, takes a second, only a couple questions, and then it'll come to my email. When I'm done on the radio today, sir, you'll get a call directly from me. Okay?
6: Okay, I will do that. Thank you so much.
1: All right, buddy, thanks for calling in. God bless. Bye-bye. All right, the number to get me live, 888-961-0222. I'm Kenny Michaels. This is Striking Gold. So I have a story to tell you. Someone told me there was a priest and a politician, and apparently they were killed in a car accident. And when they went up to the pearly gates, St. Peter opened it up and let them in and turned to the both of them and said, follow me, I'll show you your living quarters. And so he opened up the first room or house, or what do you want to call it? And it was a modest two-bedroom place with a living room and a kitchen and a bedroom. Nothing spectacular. And he turned to the priest and he said, "This is for you." So the priest put his stuff in there, and St. Peter took the politician with him to his house. The politician's thinking, if that's what the priest got, oh boy, what am I going to get, right? Like, I'm going to get some tent or some shack. Well, St. Peter takes him to this mansion with servants and a butler and just like this enormous mansion. He turns to the politician and he says, "This is where you're going to stay." The politician is blown away and he says, "St. Peter, if you don't mind me asking, I don't understand. Why would you give the priest the little two-bedroom place and here I get this mansion?" St. Peter.

have is becoming overwhelming. I hear it in grocery stores. I hear it at car wash. I hear it at a restaurant. I go into some restaurants that I frequent in the Los Angeles area, and sometimes there's hardly anybody in there. And they know me, and I'll go in, and they'll say, "Mr. Michaels, welcome." I say, "Thanks." "So where is everybody?" "I don't know. People are getting nervous about spending money." I too, ladies and gentlemen, am a senior, and I too am nervous. The difference between my nervousness and your nervousness is this. I'm not nervous about my money for my future because I'm in gold. So that's a part of it that I'm comfortable in that regard. So I put that aside. I'm nervous for my grandchildren. I'm nervous for my children. I'm nervous for where the world's headed. I don't want a root canal and a colonoscopy at the same time. Nobody does. I don't even want one of them. Never mind both of them. Okay? So I'm nervous with where we're headed. Yes. Now, I'm going to give you some numbers, and these are very round numbers. These are not to the penny. In the last, I want to say 6 or 7 days, do you realize the Dow Jones has dropped almost 3,000 points? But it didn't do it in one shot. It was 200 here, 300 here, 500 here, 600 here, 200 here, 400 here. Next thing you know, we were almost at 54,000 at the Dow. We're now barely at 51. So if you're seeing that your retirement account is going nowhere, there you go. That's why. Your retirement account when you're in stocks is having what we call the hairy chest syndrome. You know when you put a Band-Aid on a hairy chest and you have to take the Band-Aid off, there's only two ways to do it. You either rip it off. Well, that would be a 3,000-point drop in one day of the stock market. Bam! Well, that didn't happen. Instead, what they're doing is they're ripping the Band-Aid off the hairy chest, but they're ripping it off slowly. Ow, ow, ow, ow, ow, ow, ow, ow, ow, ow, ow, ow, ow, watch it, ow, ow, ow, stop! That's what's going on. Your account is in an ow, ow, ow, ow, ow, ow, ow type of an account. A little here, a little more, a little more, a little more, a little more. Ow, ow, ow, ow. But at the end, you're down. At the end, you're not going anywhere. Newsflash. Nobody in the country, basically, could retire on a retirement account anywhere in this country of a couple $100,000. You're dreaming if you think so. Because what you're not figuring in your retirement account is what happens when you turn 73 and you got to start yanking money out. The government gets a chunk of that. So you really have less. You may have 250, you may have 300, but guess what? You don't when it comes time to living on it because the government's taking their share. That's why you go to gold. As I said earlier, a 67-year-old guy with a $2 million 401k found out that his required distribution is going to trigger a $400,000 tax bill. I'm disgusted by that. If this 67-year-old man worked his tail off for God knows how long and built up an account, sure, I understand it's pre-tax. He should pay some tax, yes. $400,000 at 67 years old is disgusting. It's disgusting. Now, he can lower that by a hell of a lot by moving to gold. That's the benefit. And if you're trying to wait out the nervousness, if you're trying to say, well, I'm just going to wait this out till things get better, nothing wrong with that. But wait it out in safety. Wait it out in a safe haven. That's gold. You don't wait it out in the casino. I said this in the beginning of this show. You don't wait it out in the stock market because you don't know when the uncertainty is going to come to an end. You don't know when things are going to stabilize. Could be tomorrow, could be in a week, could be in a month, could be in 10 years. You don't know. In the meantime, get the hell out of harm's way. Okay, because that is where you want to put your retirement account currently, for sure. It doesn't mean you can't go back. Listen.

I'm going to say this to people, and I hope this helps. Gold is like a financial seatbelt. I thought about this. You don't put a seatbelt on because you know you're going to crash. Right? Because if you knew you were going to crash, you'd put on a helmet. Right? I don't see anybody driving in cars with a helmet. You don't put the seatbelt on because you're going to crash. You put the seatbelt on because you don't know what's around the corner. And right now, I've been asked on this show to address all these people that are asking me, talk about people that are on the fence that don't know what to do. If you don't know what to do, if you're not comfy, it's time to go. Simple. Go with your gut. If you're feeling uneasy about where your money is, you do have an option. You can move into safety and then wait it out. And at least you're in God's money. At least you're in real money. At least you're in low volatility, low tax, and high growth. And you sit there and you wait it out. And if your financial advisor's feelings got hurt, oh well, get him a hanky for Christmas. I don't know what to tell you. You don't stay in disaster for someone else. You don't do that. That's poor investing, poor money management. So call Golden Crest Metals. They'll help you. 888-406-6222. I'll give it to you again. 888-406-6222. That is their number. Or, like I said, you can go to kennysgoldquiz.com. And fill out the information, and I will help you, okay? All right. The last thing I'm going to really want to spend some time on here is money in the bank. So there are people that are coming into money, whether you inherit it, whatever. You're coming into a windfall of money. And the first thing people do is they run to the bank. Why would you go to the bank? Why do you go to the bank? And then the bank convinces you to get a CD. That just cracks me up. CDs are a joke. Gold is outperforming interest rates on CDs. Silver's outperforming it. And at the end of the year, when your CD is up, you're going to get a tax form. And then you got to pay tax on the stupid little money you earned. It's dumb. While the gold is sitting in your home and the silver sitting in your home and it's going up in value, guess what? There's no tax form. It sits there in your safe at home and you're making money. The best part of taking your cash and putting it into silver and gold is something else. It's called a legacy. See, when you have money in the bank and you die, your heirs, whoever that is, your children, your grandchildren, whoever it is, take your death certificate. They go into the bank and they say, hey, my dad died and I am next in line here. Here's his death cert and I'm here to take the money out. And right behind you when you go in the bank, you don't see him, but he's there, is a guy named Uncle Sam. And he's much shorter than you, so you don't even see him. He's like a little tiny, what do they call those? Like a little person. A short people got, anyway. Yeah, you know, these little tiny dwarf little thing guys down, whatever. And what happens is you go to the teller and say, hey, my dad died and I'm next in line. Look, I want to take all the money out. And this little voice from down by your shins puts his hand up on the counter where the teller is and goes, me too. Me too. And then the little voice says, give me more than you give him. And the teller says, who's that other voice? And he says, it's me, Uncle Sam. That's right. Uncle Sam is with you. How comforting is that? But if you put your money in gold and silver and it sits in your safe at home and you die, your children come into your house, eat your food that you left in the fridge, right?
raid your pantry, go through your stuff. And then when they open the safe, there's no, me too. That doesn't happen anymore. Me too is locked out. It all goes to your kids with no government involvement. That's the beauty of it. Okay? So when you invest in gold and silver, there's more than just you benefiting. If you inherit a retirement account, same thing. If you inherit a retirement account, you've got to drain that sucker within 10 years. And what does that mean? Well, that means you got to take money out. And there we are again. Hey, how you doing? I get a piece of that IRA, you know. That's what the government says. But if you move to gold, all of a sudden you don't hear that little voice so much anymore. Okay? That's why you move to gold, period. Yes, it's true. There are perks in moving to gold, besides the safety, besides the privacy from the government, besides the legacy. Yes, there are perks. We got a president whose paradigm shift is to revalue gold, to ensure American economic security for the next 250 years and beyond. Trump and his team, led by Secretary Scott Bessent, now ready to think out of the box. That's what it said on the Washington Examiner. Money Week says gold is on crack. Silver set to soar. Morgan Stanley, silver to 120. Americans' new fear. They're going to work till they die. 64% of Americans worry about running out of money. Newsflash. You cannot run out of money if you're in gold. Cannot run out of money if you're in gold. Cannot run out of money because gold has never gone to zero. Can't run out of money. So call Golden Crest Metals right now, 888-406-6222. 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Don't forget, follow me on Facebook and Instagram. Striking Gold with Kenny Michaels. Listen, thanks for making me a part of your day today. Love you. I'm Kenny Michaels. This is Striking Gold. Have a great day. We'll see you next week. God bless.

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3: I'm Dan Loney with Your Money Now. The NFL is taking its fight over prediction markets regulation to the Supreme Court and urging justices to issue a ruling about whether states should maintain control over sports betting. The National Football League is arguing that sports prediction contracts are gambling and therefore should be regulated by the states themselves. Levi Strauss shares are down 3% today after posting mixed results last quarter. The blue jeans maker saw revenue at $1.61 billion come in just shy of estimates. It also raised its profit outlook due to tariff refunds, which added 16 cents per share for the quarter. Levi's has also raised its full year earnings guidance, but lowered its revenue growth guidance to about 7%. Wall Street is rebounding a little bit in the back half of the session. The Dow Industrial Average is up slightly. The NASDAQ is down almost 400 points. West Texas crude is up 3% at $91 a barrel. That's Your Money Now.
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11: Breaking news this hour at Town Hall. I'm Bob Agnew in Washington. The first Atlantic hurricane of the year is on the move now, heading toward the Gulf Coast. At a Home Depot in Panama City, Florida, people are stocking up.
12: Gone and gotten gas. I've gotten cash. What else? Went and got dog food that I needed.
11: That lady and many like her are cleaning out the store shelves. Isaias is a Category 1 storm right now. 80 miles an hour are the top winds, expected to get stronger when the storm makes landfall, probably late tomorrow or early Saturday. A candidate for governor of California is taking issue with comments made by President Trump.
13: Javier Becerra posted a video saying that Trump's comments were irresponsible.
14: It's almost like he's giving license to people to go ahead and do harm to a population that he doesn't care for.
13: Becerra says it's not so much about what Trump said, but what he hasn't heard.
14: We should be condemning what Donald Trump has said.
13: The White House clarified Trump's statement, saying that he was simply stating that U.S. cities would have been threatened if Iran hadn't been stopped. And the, quote, small price to pay was referring to gas prices. I'm Jason Campadonia.
11: The USS Abraham Lincoln returning to its home port in San Diego today. Captain Dan Kaler says the crew is thrilled to be coming home.
15: It's a combination of the day before Christmas and the last day of school. Everybody is very, very excited.
11: There are about 5,000 sailors and Marines on board. They have been deployed for quite some time in the Persian Gulf. Your local Starbucks may be on the chopping block as the chain is in the midst of a $1 billion restructuring plan. Here's correspondent Laura Winters.
10: Starbucks, the world's largest coffee store chain, shrinking as it announces plans to close 250 locations here in the U.S. 17 of the stores closing are in New York State, 8 of them in New York City.
11: Laura Winters reporting on Wall Street right now. The Dow taking a hit. It's down 31 points. The Nasdaq is down by 433. More of these stories at Town Hall.
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19: I'm Lauren Simonetti, and this is the Fox Business Report.
20: The major averages are falling in afternoon trading and are under pressure on mounting inflation worries as oil prices and bond yields climb. Oil prices are spiking on fresh Middle East supply fears, with West Texas Intermediate crude at around $93 a barrel. Healthcare and tech are leading today's losses, while energy and consumer staples are gaining. Tech stocks are falling as elevated bond yields are putting pressure on the AI trade. Chip stocks are tumbling while software stocks are gaining and benefiting from a rotation away from chips. The Magnificent Seven big cap tech stocks are mixed in choppy trading, and mortgage rates keep climbing higher, with the average rate on a 30-year mortgage rising for a seventh straight week to 7.40%, its highest level in 3 years, according to Freddie Mac. That's your Fox Business Report. I'm Hillary Barsky, invested in you.
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24: Let's go take a YouTube comment question. And Selena Marie says, what are your thoughts on Forex trading? I understand it can be quite risky, yet the U.S. dollar is forecasted to go down, and the currencies like the euro and yen are strongly forecasted to go up. I don't hear many people talking about it. Well, first off, you're correct. It is very risky. And just because the general trend of the dollar over the coming years will likely be down doesn't mean it's going to be down every year. And it depends on what currency you are talking about. And frankly, if you're going to short any currency, it would just be fiat currencies and buying hard assets. And I think that's a better way to go. And you mentioned two currencies, euro and the yen. Well, the euro is strong against the dollar, but the yen remains relatively weak against the dollar. So you really need to understand those dynamics. And trading Forex is really a lot about technicals. It's a lot about understanding flows, currency flows, trade flows, all of that. And so for the novice investor, I highly advise against it. 9 out of 10 currency traders blow themselves up and they lose a bunch of money. So I would not do it.
25: Got James from New York. He had a question about gold.
26: Yes, I do. Thanks for taking my call.
25: Sure, how can I help you?
26: So I wanted to know, after today's speech at Jackson Hole, could we expect maybe a pullback in gold in general, particularly in the mining companies? And if looking at the mining companies, would there be a good entry point if gold does pull back? Just at 5%, is 10% even realistic in some of the miners?
25: Sure, great question. I mean, you know, you, I'm sure, understand, and all of our listeners understand, because we talk about it a lot, that gold miners are essentially just a leverage bet on gold. So any gold move, gold being an inherently volatile commodity, is going to be accentuated in any of these miners. So a 10-15% pullback in these miners is absolutely possible. Now, this is just a speech from a Fed chair who in one breath has seemingly said, we're not going to do forecasting, and then does some forecasting. This is a daily move that you can't really extrapolate onto a larger trend. I think when you're thinking about your gold allocations, the reason why we have been a net buyer in these dips is because the factors that are driving gold higher, i.e. fiscal deficits, the interest we're paying exploding on our debt, foreign governments wanting to move away from U.S. dollar denominated assets, and more importantly, kind of whittle away at the U.S.'s ability to do financial sanctions. None of that is changing. You're seeing countries that haven't bought gold in a while continue to buy gold. So yes, we could see a bit of a pullback. Am I going to extrapolate a trend from one speech in Jackson Hole from a guy that says he doesn't want to forecast? Probably not. Either way, we think gold should be a meaningful portion of your portfolio given the overall macro trends. Thanks for the call. Have a great day.
0: Hey, good evening, guys. Long time listener. Again, thank you for everything that you do. I'm calling with regard to allocation in my 401k. I've recently taken a position over the last 3 months in VEMAX, Victor Echo Max. It represents about 50% of my 401k portfolio. And my question is, with the current state of the market and the probability likely high of interest rate hikes, do you think I should take this opportunity to rebalance my 401k, or do you think I should stay with the course and stay within VEMAX at about 50% of my current 401k portfolio? Looking forward to the answer. Appreciate everything that you do, guys. Enjoy the rest of your day.
24: All right, VMAX, this is the Vanguard Emerging Market Stock Index. 50%, it's a little high, to be honest with you, of just one fund, especially emerging market funds, even though I like emerging markets. But as the dollar strengthens a little bit based on what's going on with the Fed rate path, that's going to be an issue for emerging markets. I don't know what the rest of your portfolio looks like in your 401k. I don't know what your options are within your 401k. But here's what I would do for everybody if you have a 401k. As I talked about many times so far this hour, which is this looks like a very important market inflection point that could end up being like 2022. A big warning for the past couple of months that, yeah, the AI hype is great and, you know, it's the momentum feels good. But we know that these trends end at some point and there is a trigger, and the trigger is likely hawkish policy. So everyone out there should be taking this time to reassess their portfolio. What areas of the market are likely to inflect negatively if the Fed does go into a hiking stance? And which ones will inflect positively? And to me, this is a time to be moving into the names, a lot of the names that have sold off really over the past couple of months. I've seen healthcare names that have sold off and I'm going, what is happening here? We have a couple of names in our portfolio and they're down, you know, 15-ish percent or so. Still outperforming the healthcare space, which is saying, okay, we're still doing fine because this is more of a sector-specific issue. But the earnings aren't affected. It's just money flowing out of the quote-unquote safer names, the boring names, and into these hyperscalers. And so if that flips, and you're already seeing it now, I'm seeing so many names that are now rallying that had been relative underperformance, and we've been rebalancing our portfolios. We have a lot of those AI winners, a lot of the kind of nuts and bolts of AI data centers. Those are done extremely well. We've had some of the chip names, a lot of the big ones that have rallied recently. We've been trimming those over the past couple of weeks as well. This is that time. You must rebalance when you see this inflection point. So I would probably trim some of that, mainly because it's 50% of your 401k. That's too much. This is where I say, this is my biggest issue with the 401k world, is leaving up the average person to just invest their money when they don't really know how to properly create that allocation. That's one reason why we manage our client 401ks when we can, and make sure they're aligned appropriately. So yes, this is the time to absolutely rebalance.
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27: Hi, Luke or Justin. This is Alfonso from the Bay Area. Can you review the mechanics of position sizing using a concrete example? Say I have about $1 million portfolio and I'm bullish on the stock, say, Eneco Eco Mines. Thank you.
24: Position sizing is just making sure that no one position is larger than a certain percentage of your portfolio. And then if things go well, it's trimming it back to your original target. So we like to limit our exposure to around 5%. Of any one name in a portfolio. If it does really well, you know, that might start to float up 6-7%. But then, you know, he starts pushing 7, especially, we want to get that back down. We want to trim it back down to 5% or so, whatever our original target is. And sometimes if the market shifts, you lower that target all the way back down to, you know, 2-3%, maybe you eliminate the position if something major changes. That is the essence of position sizing. And making sure that your target allocation is aligned with the overall trends in the market. Because it's easy to set an allocation. It's more challenging to update it regularly and monitor it. Okay. Today's allocation and a year from now's allocation should probably be different because the market dynamics are going to shift and you have to be willing and able to make those adjustments. That's if you are being a bit more targeted with your allocations as opposed to just being a index investor, right? That's what we do as professionals. We are constantly monitoring the macro environment and then adjusting our target allocations. And it probably won't change dramatically in 1 year, but at the margins, most likely will. So hopefully that helped give you some insight on position sizing.
25: Let's pivot back to the InvestTalk Voice Bank. You know the number, 888-99-CHART.
28: Hi, this is Dan from Walnut Creek. I've got a question with regards to ETFs. I was thinking about picking up a financial ETF, but I think that's kind of an uncertain environment right now. It's had a nice run, but I'm not too sure. It's something good to get into now. So I was thinking maybe it would be better to get into health-related, medical-related ETF. I'm looking at different ones. There's XLV, VHT, biotech would be IBB, or maybe pharmaceutical one like XPH. If you can give me some input on what you think would be a good ETF to get into, I'd appreciate it. Thank you very much. Bye.
25: That's a great question. You know, I think people often try and time sector rotation in a way that they leave themselves fully out of individual sectors. So I don't think it's ever a great idea to be fully divested from a sector as important as financials. I think there's always places that are stronger within any individual sector compared to other parts of it. Right? I think that insurance with higher rate boosts and investment income and premiums repriced annually, and the fact that they're a bit recession resilient. Insurance ETFs can can be solid. I think exchange and market infrastructure plays that profit from volatility in both directions. They have different return profiles. Big banks, wider net interest margins, but you know, you have some risks. You have some risks there. And then the ones that I probably would most likely not want to be near right now, fintech, high rate sensitivity. I also think that healthcare is a good place to be. It has and was one of the sources for a long time of money rotating into tech. We've seen a bit of a turnaround there. There are pharmaceutical names that have done really well. There are medtech names that have done really well. Life sciences names that have done really well as we see shifting in consumer patterns. So that's to say, the answer to the question is at a high level, I think there are great opportunities once you dive into the individual sectors, such that I don't think completely leaving out financials or healthcare at any time is a wise decision for your portfolio. Thanks for the call.
24: Let's go pivot to another voicemail question now.
1: This is Jane from New York. I just have a question about shorting a stock versus buying puts on the stock. I know they're both bearish sentiments, but what is the fundamental difference between these two, and why would someone do one versus the other? Which one is more profitable? Which one is more risky? Just wanted to understand this more. Thank you so much. Have a great day.
24: This is a great question, because there are different risks here involved. So with shorting a stock, is you're selling it today and you're hoping to buy it back later at a lower price. You're borrowing it from the broker. You're selling it today. You're hoping to buy it back later at a lower price. That's the simple mechanism. The risk there is that it could go up indefinitely. There's no limit. There's no limit on how high it can go. So you can get short squeezed out of it. You know, if it keeps going up, you're going to lose a ton of money. Maybe you shorted at $50, it goes to $500. You lose 10x your money with the amount you shorted, right? That's the potential. Now, that's very rare, but that could happen. So that's number one for short selling. When buying a put, the good news about a put is you have very limited downside. Whatever you paid for that put, that's your downside. It could go to zero. But the odds of it going to zero are fairly high. Most options expire worthless. So depending on what strike you pick and expiration and all of that, you could certainly lose your principal. But you can make a ton, right? If you say the stock's at 50, you buy a 40 strike put and it goes to 20, well, you made $20 on that whatever premium you paid, right? Because you go basically sell it for 40 and buy it for 20. The risk, though, is what is called theta decay. But over time, the time value you lose money on. With shorting a stock, you never have to worry about that. There's no time decay there. You can hold that short for as long as you want, as long as you're not squeezed out of it. So I like the idea of buying a put, but you want to give it time. You actually want to buy a lot of time, probably 6 months to a year plus for your thesis to play out. And then there's kind of leverage involved there. So different risks, but I like the way you're thinking of which one is best for you. So do a little more research and figure out what makes sense for your portfolio.
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4: I'm Dan Loney with Your Money Now. Autonomous trucking company Aurora and others in that sector have received five-year exemptions from rules that require drivers to place reflective triangles outside their vehicle when it is stopped and pulled over to the side of the road. The Transportation Department said that instead they can have warning beacons on top of the cab of the truck to alert other vehicles. Shares of Chipotle Mexican Grill are on the rise after a report by the Financial Times said that Starbucks has considered a takeover of the burrito chain. There is no word on where this stands or if it could move forward anyway. A reminder that Starbucks CEO Brian Niccol was the former CEO at Chipotle. Wall Street continues pulling back as tech stocks are weighing down investments so far today. The Dow Industrial Average is off 50 points. The NASDAQ is off by 400. West Texas crude at the moment is up almost 4% at $91 a barrel. That's Your Money Now.
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14: Hi, this is Greta from Palm Desert. First of all, thank you so much for your show. Question about investing in industrials. So right now, outside of my IRA and my 401k, mostly my investments are in tech and energy, and there may be a growing momentum in terms of industrials. And if I am looking to just make some small investments in industrials, where would be a good place to start? Thanks so much. Keep doing what you do.
25: Well, it's a great question because oftentimes people don't realize really how under-diversified they are. Now, for you, you have a lot of exposure to tech and energy. And right now, those two things are heading in the opposite directions because of structurally what is happening. But the core of this, how to invest in industrials, I think is a really important question. For most people, the best way to invest in industrials is first to have their primary exposure be a broad-based industrials ETF. Why? Because it touches on a multitude of companies under a multitude of themes. For us, however, we think that anytime you look into a specific sector, if you're diving in deeper than that broad-based index, broad-based ETF, you want to think about really, what are the best themes within that individual sector? So for industrials, it's a pretty wide sector, probably wider than you'd think. Rearmament, European rearmament, global defense is a good theme. AI physical infrastructure, grid modernization, reshoring, automation. These are just a handful of themes that are likely to drive this sector forward. So to sum it up, for most people, you want to have the bulk of your allocation be that broad-based exposure. But from there, maybe dive into the specific themes within that sector that are likely to be the drivers of returns into the future. Thanks for the call.
24: Let's keep things moving and roll in another listener question now.
15: Hey guys, this is Brett from New Jersey. I had a question about my 403b plan. I have a 403b plan through New Jersey Teachers Association. I also took out a loan against that. The loan 6%, but 4% of that 6% goes back to myself. I wanted to buy a boat this summer. My family loves it, and I like fishing. I know it's not the greatest investment, probably the worst, but I did it anyway. My fees with Equitable are a little higher than I'd like. Would I still be able to transfer that 403B to somebody else, even though I took out a loan on it? I don't really know how that works. If you have any information, I'd appreciate it. I'll be listening on the podcast. Thank you.
24: The simple answer is no. You have to pay off that loan until you or before you can transfer that 403B. So that happens with 401ks, any of those workplace retirement accounts. Because basically that loan is collateralized by that account. Now, could be wrong. There are unique circumstances within the 401k retirement world. So I would talk to your HR department before I get a, you know, you have a final decision on that. But the point is, I've never seen it where you can transfer these retirement accounts, 403Bs, 401Ks, et cetera, while there's still a loan attached to it.
25: All right, let's tackle a fresh listener question from 888-99-CHART.
0: Hey, InvestTalk. Just have a question about saving for a house. Currently, I have a brokerage account that has about 90 grand in it, and I have 70 of it in short-term treasuries, which is S-Gov, and then I have another 20 in VT. I wanted to keep my, you know, obviously my money as safe as possible, and I know the short-term treasuries are a great way to do that, but I didn't know if, like, all of that should be in short-term treasuries or if I should be taking a little bit of risk with it. I probably have, like, a 2 to 3 year time horizon. I know the housing market is going to go through a little correctional period here. Just wanted to get your opinions of what I should do in the meantime. Great. Thanks. Bye.
25: Yeah, so let's attack this from multiple angles. So first, housing market is going to go through correction. Maybe. I mean, there's early signs that we're starting to transition from a seller's market into a buyer's market. How houses are staying listed for longer. Prices are falling. Could you in the next 2 to 3 years move into a position where you're better off than before? Only if housing prices fall, right? You need to bring new capacity online, which takes time. But I mean, rates probably aren't going to budge much. So your only hope here is that housing supply opens up either from new homes or existing homes that come onto the market and are actually sold. But I do agree, things are starting to open up a bit. Now, the next thing you got to think about is, what is your time horizon? You mentioned 2 to 3 years. We actually answered a question on Tuesday about how one might want to think about this. But the other part of it that I don't really think we talked about is, how much money do you need? If you are close to your goal, then certainly you can take on less risk. If you're further away from your goal, in order to meet that goal, you might need to take on a little bit more. And that doesn't mean, hey, let's take all of my housing money and throw it in micro cap chip names. But it does mean taking on more meaningful risk in order to raise your potential for higher returns. Here's another question that you need to answer. Do you have to buy this house in 2 to 3 years? Are you doing this as an opportune thing, or is this a necessity? If it's a necessity, then you really need that money to be available. If it's, we can push this out to 4 or 5, wait for the housing market to come back, that gives you more ability to take on a risk. So this is a deeply personal question. We actually talked, I talked with one of our clients about this today. This is something we advise on for our clients as well. So if you have a specific situation where we can really dive in deeper, I certainly encourage you to sign up for a portfolio review, because knowing everything about your financial situation is one of the inherent requirements before giving you an answer of how much risk you should be taking in your portfolio to reach not just this goal, but any goal at all. Thanks for the call.
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16: With SRN News, I'm Bob Agnew in Washington. An 18-year-old who pledged his allegiance to ISIS and was planning to kill people at the Jewish-owned Mall of America in Minneapolis is now under arrest. The FBI says he put out text messages claiming he wanted to harm Jews. Truckers are facing a diesel price crunch. It may soon affect nearly everything we buy. The national average stands at $6.28 a gallon, while some areas are seeing prices near $8 a gallon. The USS Abraham Lincoln returns to its home port in San Diego this afternoon. About 5,000 sailors and U.S. Marines on board the aircraft will be returning to Naval Air Station North Island after a near-record 10-month deployment. The first Atlantic hurricane of the year headed toward the Gulf Coast. The National Hurricane Center says Isai Ias has been gaining strength overnight, and it has current projections for showing up, making landfall sometime late tomorrow, maybe early Saturday. This is SRN News.
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20: Hello, InvestTalk. Yannick from Denmark. I'm looking at adding some gold to my portfolios following your advice on an all-weather portfolio strategy that I'm really keen on working on. So thanks for that advice in my last call. Now, I'm looking at physical gold versus owning stocks that sell gold or profit from gold in some way. So take a look at PPFB, iShares Physical Gold ETC. What's the difference between owning a stock within the gold industry or an ETF that consists of physical gold? Because there's the small fee for holding an ETF, so at the moment, I'd rather hold some gold stocks as I continue on my way to creating the all-weather portfolio. So thank you for your show. I'll be listening. Thank you. Bye.
25: So it sounds like what you're actually asking is whether or not you want to invest in a physical gold holding ETF or a company that is a business that profits from gold. Now, the way it was phrased, it kind of sounded like holding physical gold bars, but I don't think that's part of your question. So we'll talk about these gold ETFs and also talk about gold stocks and a little bit of the differences. Now, for your physical gold ETFs, you have, or rather they have, gold bars that are sitting in a vault, right? You own the metal itself. It moves one-to-one with spot gold. So if gold is up 10%, the ETF is up 10%. There's no management risk, operational risk, no dividend. It can't go bankrupt. You can't have earnings misses. It is the simplest possible gold exposure when you're looking for gold as really pure insurance, gold as an asset class, or gold as a hedge. Now, the cost you pay for this management fee you mentioned. Some of them are a bit more expensive. Some of them are far less expensive. But if you think about it, it is essentially paying for holding physical gold without having to store it yourself. That's really what this management fee is for. You should really think about it as. Now, when you're owning a gold stock, which for most people is, you know, a miner or a streamer or some of these royalty companies, you're owning a business that profits from gold. You're not owning the metal itself. And just like any business, you're going to have operating leverage. You could have, you know, a situation where gold's up 10% and the miner's up 20 or up 30 because costs are relatively fixed. So any increase in gold prices is going to have a multiplicative effect on the revenue and earnings of those companies. But volatility and leverage works both ways. So if gold is down 10, you're down 20, you're down 30. These companies can pay dividends. They also have operational risk, though. There are all the time. You have labor strikes at mines. You have mining accidents. You have permitting delays. You have cost inflation. You have legislative, regulatory risk. And so owning these companies are a bit more volatile than owning the asset class, which is already inherently volatile. But they can also be mismanaged. They can have bad acquisitions, cost overruns, things that destroy value even as gold moves higher. And so I would say if you want portfolio insurance, not just a trade, if you're hedging against inflation, currency debasement, if you want zero company specific risk, right? If you're looking to have a core gold allocation, that's kind of where you would own a physical gold ETF. Whereas if you're bullish on gold and you want amplified upside, if you want some income, again, because physical gold pays nothing, if you're comfortable with the higher volatility and higher risk, then that's when you'd want to own a gold stock. Either way, I think getting gold exposure, some gold exposure in your portfolio, certainly in this type of environment, is a good way to go. Thanks for the call.
24: Let's keep things moving and play another listener question now.
1: My question is about using stop orders to lock in profits and just protect my portfolio in general from market sell-offs. Are there any rules of thumb when using stop orders when selling? Any drawbacks to the strategy? Thanks. Love the show.
24: Thank you. Well, first off, I would probably say I would want a trailing stop, which means that as the stock makes new highs, you're going to move up that stop. And you want that to be different for every stock. Because a 5% pullback in Procter & Gamble is more extreme than something like a 5% pullback in NVIDIA, which can happen in any given day. So make sure your stops more aligned with probably a moving average. Usually when a stock's in an uptrend, it's holding a particular moving average. That might be the 50-day moving average, it might be the 100-day moving average, whatever that moving average might be, that's where you probably want to put the stop or a little bit below that, right? Maybe the moving average minus 1%, something like that. A lot of times it'll hit the moving average, go below it for a short period of time, and then rally. So that's, to me, the better type of stop that you're going to set for a name is use technical levels. And once again, that's going to differ depending on what company you're talking about.
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25: All right, let's take a look really quickly at this YouTube question. And it says it's a breakdown on how inflation erodes portfolios. Great question. So the question says, can you please do a breakdown on how inflation erodes your portfolios and the importance of compounding year-over-year inflation rates with your contributions, even when the amount exceeds the max contribution limits? Thank you for all you teach. Awesome. So, you know, I think that people often think about their returns, right? Your portfolio is returning 8-10%, but inflation is 3, meaning your real return is closer to 4, closer to 7, you know? And it's not simply the 8 minus 3 because of the compounding. That means that nearly, you know, more of your gains than you realize are being lost here. Because at 3% inflation, something that costs you $100 a day costs $181 in 20 years, $243. Inflation compounds just like your returns do. And so the real key here is you need to focus on maxing those areas of your portfolio because you have to fight against the compounding of inflation. In a higher inflationary environment, contributing more is even more important than an environment that we saw in the 2010s.
24: Let's go pivot and answer a question that came in via our website. It says, longtime listener, first time question. An article in Wall Street Journal seems to say some big tech earnings are house of cards, as it includes unrealized stock investment gains. How can one spot that? What reported earnings numbers do not include those ethereal earnings? Well, this goes back to making adjustments in the footnotes. This is something you learn in when you get licensed, but understanding how to adjust for the footnotes. Now, there's something called adjusted earnings where that's a non-operating earnings. So that's what I would be looking at, operating income. So excluding non-operating income. You could look at operating free cash flow as well. That's another way to weed out whether it actually is real earnings or cash from operations. If you look at the cash flow statement, for example, that's where you want to see continue to grow. So if I look at, cash from operations, $130 billion. Now that continues to go up, but we know that cash from investing activities is deeply negative. Now at negative $139 billion, so that's going the other way. So those are the line items I'd be looking at on the income statement and the cash flow statement. And that would give me a clear picture of the real earnings trajectory. But yes, I wouldn't say it's complete fugazi. I would say that it's just something that you have to account for. And I do agree that we are probably near peak earnings. The question is it just level out at these growth levels? Do you see some sort

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1: Let's go answer one more caller question now.
2: John here from Lakeland, Florida. My question is that, is it better to take a loss and sell the stock before it goes to zero, or is it better to allow the stock to go to zero, or does it really matter either way? Just trying to figure out the best way to recoup as much of my losses on these stocks as possible. I hope I made some sense here. Look forward to hearing your insight. Appreciate you guys.
1: Well, you know the best way to make up a loss is to take that capital and put it elsewhere. This is one of the biggest flaws the average investor has in their psyche. It's a psychological thing. We all want to get even. We never want to crystallize a loss. There's always that hope that it will turn around. But that's not how good investing works. You need to make sure your capital is being deployed effectively, consistently, not sitting there wasting away in a stock that's just not performing, in a company that's not performing. So if you're down, you don't wait to go to zero. You say, okay, it's down. Did something change? Is the business, maybe the market is telling me something, that my thesis was wrong or something changed about the business and I need to move on? Because there's something called opportunity cost. This is the case for everything in your life. Every second of your life, you're experiencing opportunity costs. You're doing one thing, you could be doing something else. And that's the same with capital. You have money stuck in something that's not doing well. There are opportunity costs of that. You can go take that money and put it elsewhere. So that's how you make it back. You don't just sit there hoping and praying. Hope is not a strategy. Taking that money and redeploying into something that's actually working is. And that's what you need to do. Take the loss. Hopefully it's in a taxable account. You can take the loss. You can offset that against gains elsewhere. You can maybe carry forward $3,000 a year to offset your income, for example. However, it ends up for you. But the bottom line is, no, you don't just wait. You don't just let it waste away because you're wasting the opportunity elsewhere. Sell it. Move on. It's okay. It doesn't mean you're a bad person. It doesn't mean that you suck. The best investors in the world make mistakes. They lose money on certain investments. That's how this works. And until you realize that, you won't be able to maximize the capital that you have.
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8: Good morning. This is Randy, the Iowa trucker. Just have a quick question about DRIP, Dividend Reinvestment Program. I know that situations change from time to time, so I just like to update. What is your current advice or recommendation for anybody interested in reinvesting? Or should they let it go to the sweep account and focus it on a particular part of their portfolio at the time? I hope that made sense. You have a great program. Thank you very much.
9: Dividend reinvestment plans. That is what DRIP stands for. And what that means is that when a dividend hits, it will automatically buy more shares of the same stock, or in the case of an ETF, of the same fund. Now compare that to a sweep. That is where dividends land in a money market or cash account, where you as the investor will decide what you want to do with it. Now, the case for a DRIP is it is essentially going to be compounding on autopilot. It is automatic dollar cost averaging. That is effectively what a DRIP is. It removes the temptation to spend dividends. There are no commissions or transaction costs.

0: costs when you have those reinvested shares. And so if you're a long-term buy hold investor, it can make a lot of sense if you wanted to own more of the stock anyway that you would buy it through this DRIP rather than buying it with cash from the sweep. It's set it and forget it. There is zero effort required. Now, the flip side, why would one want to put in a sweep? Well, more control. It's a rebalancing tool. You avoid buying more of an over-concentrated position, tax management, right? Deep DRIPs create dozens of tiny tax loss at different cost bases. And cash sweeps right now are paying some pretty sweet, juicy yields. In the current environment with money markets paying 4% and 5%, I think there's less urgency to immediately reinvest, frankly. And anytime you do get these dividends, although again, it's great to be set it and forget it automatic dollar cost averaging, I think you're missing out on opportunities elsewhere. So right now, when rates are higher, I think the case of being in DRIPs is probably lower than it has been over the past decade. Thanks for the call.
1: KDOW.biz. With your money now. OpenAI's annualized revenue is near $20 billion less than what was reported last month. The artificial intelligence company said that it surpassed $50 billion at the end of September, but that's lower than the $68 billion which was widely reported last month. And that news has sent shares of NVIDIA, Oracle, and CoreWeave down between 2 and 6% today. Amazon debuted a new lineup of Alexa devices as it pushes aside its friendly Fire lineup. It unveiled new 8, 11, and 12-inch tablets priced between $230 and $550. Pre-orders are open now with shipping starting on October the 14th. Amazon shares are down almost 2% today. Wall Street is retreating once again after the OpenAI news. The Dow Industrial Average is off by about 50 points. The NASDAQ is down by 350. And that is your...
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8: Hello, InvestTalk. This is Yannick from Denmark calling again. I have a question about which sectors to look for at this point. I'm already overweight or exposed to gold. I also have a lot of oil. I have listened to your thesis that in the fall there may be some, what is it called, the market will go down, perhaps as it usually does in the fall. I'm hearing you say that bonds right now isn't a good idea, as Ray Dalio suggests. Could you guide me as to which sectors for small investments, say $2,000 at this point, I should look for, because I'm anticipating a kind of going down in the market on the short term, but I can't seem to find other than gold and oil this year. Do you agree that this is so? If you have any thoughts, I'd be very happy. Thank you very much.
7: Well, I can tell you the sectors that we're focusing on. Materials, which is kind of within the gold and silver, but there are many others, talk about copper all the time, that are also attractive over the long term. So I like materials in general, so I'd probably broaden that out. Now, the energy patch, I've said this before, I think that there is near term oil probably go higher because of the quagmire that we find ourselves in the Middle East. But I don't find that to be a great long-term place. Meaning I'm talking about like oil and gas, E&P companies, things like that. I'd much rather own pipeline companies, refineries, alternative energy type of businesses, et cetera. But then outside of that, industrials, easy one, very easy. The economy's still growing. There's a lot of government spending. There's a lot of demand for industrial products that go into AI data centers. There's going to be secular demand for that, as well as maintenance products for those data centers as well. So industrials. Also, like I said, healthcare, I think has some good tailwinds. But I'm not a big fan of utilities long term. They're bond proxies, and bonds aren't doing well. They're also relatively low returns long term because there's a limit on their profitability due to regulation. Defense consumer staples has been struggling a bit in the bits of inflation. Also bond proxies. Consumer cyclical also has been struggling as the K-shaped economy continues to plow ahead until something breaks there. But yeah, so I'd say materials, industrials, and healthcare would be the places I would be focusing.
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0: It's like we got plenty of time. Maybe a question on ETFs.
10: I just had a simple question about how best to analyze an ETF to decide whether or not to buy. I get some of the ratios you want to look at for individual companies, but some of them don't directly apply. So I'm wondering what translates and what doesn't into analyzing an ETF. Would love to hear you guys answer. Look forward to it. Bye.
0: Sure. So, I think you can't really look at ETFs through the same lens of how you look at a company, because ETFs are generally more diversified ways to invest in some sort of asset class. Maybe you want small caps. Maybe you want the aerospace industry. Maybe you want software names. And so the way that you should be looking at whether or not an ETF is one you want to invest in, there's a multitude of things. There are companies like Morningstar that give them grades, which are good, but you really need to dive in and understand what those ETFs are investing in. So if I'm looking for a small cap, US small cap fund, the S&P 600, which calls itself a small cap index, has a lot of mid cap exposure. So if I purely want small cap exposure, that's not where I should go. Your question should be, how good of a job does this specific ETF do at attacking the asset class or theme or whatever thing I'm trying to invest in? That's number one. Number two, do I understand what it's doing? Is it a black box of investment? Does it do a good job describing? Is its investment strategy sensible in how it's attacking that asset class? And then also, a really important thing as well, how much am I being charged for this? If you're investing in US large caps, you shouldn't be paying more than 15, 20 basis points if it's broadly diversified. EM, 60, 70 basis points. Understand the different asset classes demand different costs. All of these things are critical to know when choosing an ETF. Thanks for the call.
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17: Breaking news this hour at Town Hall. I'm Bob Agnew in Washington. President Trump is honoring Elon Musk and other American innovators at the Golden Age of Innovation Summit in Washington, D.C.
18: Today is my privilege to bestow National Medals of Science and National Medals of Technology and Innovation on some of those very same technology leaders, people whose contributions to their fields will be remembered.
17: And other honorees on hand, including Google co-founder Sergey Brin and NVIDIA CEO Jensen Huang at the ceremony that took place at the Donald J. Trump Institute of Peace. The president marveled at what's on the horizon, including further exploration of the moon and advanced nuclear power. The president, again, honoring those tech leaders today. He's also saying that America is doing well, if I can stay in charge. He was on the campaign trail last night in the state of Texas on behalf of Republicans as the state continues to threaten to turn blue. It has long been a Republican stronghold, and a major Senate seat could be at risk this time around. An 18-year-old who pledged his allegiance to ISIS and was planning to kill people at the Jewish-owned Mall of America in Minneapolis is under arrest.
19: The FBI says the 18-year-old pledged his allegiance to ISIS and was looking to shoot and kill people at the Mall of America, which is owned by a Jewish person. The suspect stating that even if he killed 30 people, no one would go there anymore. I want to harm the Jew. Minnesota U.S. Attorney Daniel Rosen.
20: He did purchase a firearm. He purchased an AK-47, four 30-round magazines, and I believe it was 200 rounds of ammunition. And it was after that purchase was completed that he was arrested immediately.
19: Laura Winters reporting.
17: Weekly jobless claims fell slightly last week. The Labor Department says it received 197,000 first-time requests for unemployment benefits in the week ending October 3rd. It's been a struggle on Wall Street. The Dow Jones Industrial Average right now down by 21 points. More on these stories at townhall.com.
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17: Former Venezuelan President Nicolas Maduro faces new federal torture charges. They were unsealed today in New York, compounding his drug trafficking case. We get more from Natalie Rodriguez.
22: The legal escalation follows a massive Miami court breakthrough where top Maduro operative Alex Saab pleaded guilty to laundering $195 million, agreeing to cooperate with U.S. authorities. Simultaneously, Maduro's wife, Celia Flores, is petitioning a judge today for emergency house arrest, with defense lawyers arguing she faces potential heart surgery after losing missing 25 pounds because she's in federal custody. Natalie Rodriguez, Miami.
17: Truckers are feeling the squeeze of soaring diesel prices, but soon all of us may wind up paying more for all the goods we buy. AAA has a national average for a gallon of diesel fuel at $6.28 this week. In some places, drivers are paying up to $8 a gallon. Right now on Wall Street, the Dow is down 41 points. More on these stories can be found at townhall.com.
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2: I'm Liz Klayman, and this is the Fox Business Report. Stocks are losing steam in afternoon trading as spiking oil prices and elevated bond yields are driving inflation and debt worries. Tech stocks are the worst performers and dragging the tech-heavy NASDAQ lower. Shares of Microsoft are down 1%. The Trump administration is suspending the tech giant from a program to apply for green cards for workers who come to live and work in the U.S. using H-1B visas. Microsoft is being accused of fraud, but the company has responded, and Microsoft says they believe in the strength and talent of the American workforce, and that's why the vast majority of its employees in the U.S. are Americans. Microsoft adds that they look forward to providing the administration with additional information. The announcement comes before President Trump is scheduled to award the National Medal of Technology and Innovation to Microsoft CEO Satya Nadella. That's your Fox Business Report. I'm Hillary Barsky, invested in you.
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25: And welcome to the Thursday, October the 8th edition of the Best Stocks Now radio show, as we get ready for the new earnings season, the latest edition of earnings season. And boy, have they been good recently. Oh my gosh, have they been good. Starting next Monday, Tuesday, Wednesday, they're going to start flowing in. The earnings parade comes around the corner with the baton twirler. And it's usually Jamie Dimon over at or one of the banks reporting in. Fastenal's always early on in the procession. Netflix is early on in the procession. And as of now, we're expecting about 27% growth year over year. Just 27% versus the same quarter last year. We had a little bit of a downdraft in the market yesterday. Rising interest rates. Although, Barry, did you see interest rates settle? All of a sudden, about 2 o'clock, 1 o'clock p.m. Eastern Standard Time, interest rates started coming down. Yeah.
26: Very strong auction.
25: Exactly.
26: I got some of those numbers because you tasked me with that, so we can get into those a little bit later. But, yeah, I mean, that was really the driver, as you mentioned. Once you get rates at a certain point, it was around 5.3%. You know, buyers come in, and that putting a floor, putting a cap on how high rates can actually go. So,
25: And I'm happy to report Barry did not scratch his ear during the auction, and we didn't buy $1 billion in 10-year treasuries. I remember there was a Dick Van Dyke episode. I love the Dick Van Dyke show. The guy's still alive, believe it or not. But he went to this art auction with his wife, Laura, or I don't know, his friends, his neighbor. I think the dentist, the neighbor that was the dentist. And he, every time he would scratch his ear or touch something, he would buy another modern art painting, you know, that he got stuck with. You got to be careful with those auctions. I don't know
26: hey, how the treasury. If he was buying Andy Warhol's, it probably worked out for him in the end, right?
25: yeah. So. But, you know, there were some good charts in the market yesterday despite a down day. I made particular note of a very strong day for Micron yesterday. You know that the price target was raised from 1,000. This was Davidson, I believe, to 3,000. I've never seen a price target hike like that. That's called behind the curve. Wake up,
26: yeah,
25: pal.
26: Right.
25: But that may be a little bit on the aggressive side. I mean, the stock's trading at just over 1,000 right now. To put a $3,000 target price out there is kind of ridiculous to me. An analyst that does that doesn't have a lot of credibility in my book. I'm sure he's Harvard-educated, Wharton Business School, whatever. I just think it's a little on the crazy side. Amazon had a really good day yesterday. You know, people don't realize, when you talk about the hyperscalers and where the money is being spent by these AI companies, Amazon is like number one, okay? We think of Amazon as a box of toothpaste and deodorant and energy drinks arriving at our doorstep, but you forget that it's AWS, which is really the capacity.
26: Over 50.
25: It's handling the capacity.
26: Over 50%. Yeah, over 50% of the revenue, I believe. At least certainly the growth engine of that company is coming from AWS, not shower rods and other things that end up showing up at my house on the doorstep.
25: And I got to believe that AWS, that Bezos had to develop and build out that infrastructure for his own needs. And then he was smart enough to make overcapacity, though, that he could also rent out and lease out, the Amazon Web Service space to handle these massive transactions. It is considered a hyperscaler. Broadcom had a very good day yesterday. The Europe Inverse Fund had a good day. Oh, yeah, there's a Europe Inverse ETF, which that's the side of the trade I'd be on right now in Europe. I wouldn't personally own any European stocks or any European ETFs. In fact, Barry, it's a fact that as people transfer accounts to me from other firms, I go through and clean up what I consider to be the vulnerable stuff, either the dead weight or the stuff that's vulnerable. And I've cleaned out anything coming over to me that's European. A lot of them have five symbols because they trade on the pink sheets. They are not U.S. But there's a lot of European ETFs from Vanguard, from Fidelity, and then just regular old ETFs themselves. I don't like them. I don't like I don't like much of the international markets at all because of the interest rate environment that we're in right now. And I also have been selling folks that transferred in international mutual funds and ETFs to me. All right. And the third thing that I've been selling, they've had a good year last year. They started off really good this year, but the small caps are in the eye of the hurricane right now. Kind of like the Gulf Coast right now with Isaias getting ready to hit the Gulf Coast and then wander up the eastern seaboard, right? Over the weekend,
26: they've been running out of. Yeah, they ran out of I names, and E names are kind of the two that they end up with some wild because you've had a lot of I storms that have actually hit
25: Irma,
26: the US,
25: Irma.
26: Ian, Ivan.
25: Ivan was not a good one. The terrible Ivan the terrible.
26: Twenties.
25: Yeah.
26: Yeah. So now we're into the creative, a little more creative names. I'm glad I looked at it how it's spelled, and I'm like, I don't think I can even pronounce that. So I'm glad.
25: No.
26: I'm glad you are.
25: It's in the Bible, though. I remember seeing that a few times, maybe in the Old Testament. Gold looks weak again. The chart on gold doesn't look all that great. Oil continues to move higher as a deal seems to be very, very elusive. And Bitcoin's been rolling over a little bit here recently and bringing down the other cryptos. Of course, I'm not a fan of Bitcoin at all. But we saw the interest rates settle down a lot yesterday. And, you know, at one point in the morning, the 10-year was up 9 basis points. And it ended up just 1 basis point after there was plenty of demand at the auction for the 10-year, which is pretty much the bellwether. And, of course, the market rallied from a deep deficit. We still closed at a deficit. But the NASDAQ was only down 22 basis points by the end of the day after being down about 1% earlier in the day. And, you know, I attributed the turnaround. People got my subscribers and clients that want the alerts from me during the day got a message from me saying, look, the market is rebounding here. Why? Because of the 10-year auction. No, I wasn't there, but, you know, obviously on the news wires, and the news is out there, and I knew that there would be a lot of eyeballs on that thing yesterday. So I kind of kept track of it.
26: Yeah.
25: And sure enough.
26: Highest right rate. So here, yeah, interesting stat, Bill. Highest rate for 5.3% was you know, the highest yield since 2000 for a 10-year auction. And we sold 39 billion notes, so took in a nice nice little cash.
25: That'll cash cover another month yesterday. Or a week of our U.S. budget, you know.
26: Yeah, and foreign banks. So foreign banks, actually, the one of the biggest news stories from the auction was the fact that, you know, the you had a lot of foreign banks, actually foreign central banks coming in. So they like that 5.3% rate. And they were, I think they ate up 80% of the auction.
25: Foreign.
26: Whereas on average, they've been about 70 or so percent as of late. So, you know, appetite for debt at that 5.3% level. So maybe we just put a line on the 10-year note, and maybe that's where the
25: ceiling
26: is potentially on rates at the moment.
25: Did we
26: right?
25: get any stats on Japan and China on how much they bought? Did you see that at all?
26: I didn't see the breakdown. I know that that basically 80% what they call indirect buyers. That was 80%, which are foreign buyers. So of that 80%, I'll see if I can dive in and figure
25: yeah,
26: out
25: dive
26: how
25: into
26: much that,
25: that during
26: Japan
25: the break.
26: And China potentially. Yeah.
25: Yes, okay. Because they're the two biggest buyers, and they're basically supporting a lot of our spending here in the U.S. Other charts that stood out to me yesterday. Actually, there were quite a few. Hewlett-Packard Enterprises continues to hit new all-time highs, or at least 52-week highs, as it all of a sudden has entered into the AI space with a big splash, much like Dell did earlier this year. SanDisk had a good day yesterday. Micron, like I say, was up 3.9% yesterday. Google had a good day. Their AI agent. By the way, that's going to be our term of the day. What the heck is an AI agent? Do you know what an agent is? Well, I'm going to have a description here of it in a minute. Palantir had a good day, and guess what? Palantir is breaking out to the upside again today. And, of course, as I said, Amazon had a good day yesterday. We'll be right back.

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7: I'm Dan Loney with Your Money Now. Podcast host Joe Rogan has re-upped with Spotify to continue his very popular Joe Rogan Experience. The renewal reportedly is similar terms to his prior deal with an estimate of $250 million. Rogan's show has been number one on Edison Research's list of most listened to podcasts since tracking began in 2019. He has 18 million followers on Spotify and over 21 million on YouTube. Retail sales rose for the 12th month in a row, according to the National Retail Federation. Sales are up almost 0.3% in September from August and 4% year over year. This despite higher gasoline and food prices. Electronics and appliances saw sales up almost 8.5% from last year. Furniture and home furnishings were down 2.7%. Wall Street stocks are lower across the board. The Dow Jones Industrial Average finds itself down slightly. Meanwhile, the NASDAQ is off by almost 400 points. That's Your Money Now.
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0: And welcome back here to the second quarter of today's Best Stocks Now show. We've seen a pretty good little jump here from the lows of the day in the market. Now we go to the Strait of Hormuz for our reporter live on the ground there. No, not actually, but live from HQ headquarters on the East Coast, Bill Gunderson's HQ headquarters and radio studio. The art of the deal is really elusive with Iran. They're tough customers, man. I think of that Tom Petty song. You can back me up to the gates of hell, and I won't back down. Right? I've known people like that too. The art of the deal is very elusive with Iran.
1: And, well, the art of the deal only works when you have a rational, group that you're dealing with. I think that's the problem. Is the reason why Trump has found this to be such a difficult deal for him to make is because you're not dealing with a completely rational other side. So
0: no,
1: in that they only. Seems like they only recognize one side, which is just force, right? So I mean, it's almost like you've got to bomb them into submission in some form or fashion for them to ever come to the table in any kind of true fashion.
0: But, well, that seems to be the plan right now, and it seems to be the plan maybe before the midterms. I don't know. I mean, they're discussing that, or after the midterms, because any kind of action before the midterms would upset the markets quite a bit, I think. So maybe after the midterms. But now he's kind of, he's kind of saying, I don't really want a deal. I don't really care. He was speaking in San Antonio last night. But, the Pentagon has instructed U.S. Central Command to conclude preparations for a possible resumption of a major combat operation against Iran. The directive did not set a launch date, obviously, and Trump has not made a final decision, according to the report. But any renewed campaign would include strikes on Iranian energy. There goes the price of oil. Infrastructure and nuclear targets. The U.S. and Iran have been engaged in negotiations aimed at ending the conflict. Iran's nuclear problem is the central issue for Washington. Just from where I see it, I think Iran's desire to wipe Israel off the planet, off the map, is their underlying motive that drives their negotiations. And they just, they're just hell-bent. And it's very hard to get them off of that hell-bent path unless you just absolutely bring them to their knees. That just seems to be the sad truth. Anyway, of course, that would heighten risk for the oil markets. And we know that when oil rises, like today, you see the market sell off. So the two are inextricably linked to each other. Believe it or not, Europe still gets some oil and gas from Russia. In fact, there's a couple of countries that still have a pipeline going directly into their company. But top U.S. and Russian officials, including U.S. Special Envoy Jared Kushner, Trump's son-in-law, have held talks about bringing a U.S. investor, that's a gutsy move, into the Nord Stream gas pipeline that once supplied Germany before Russia invaded Ukraine. Well, that's interesting. At one time, Russia supplied, I think, 40% maybe of Europe's gas and oil, and now it's down to like 2 or 3%, right?
1: Now the one doesn't exist anymore, right? The one that was blown up underneath the sea. Was that Nord Stream 2 or forget? Remember they had these
0: One of the major pipelines. So one went right under Ukraine, and I don't know what the condition of that one is, but. I heard a guy on Bloomberg say that diesel gas in Amsterdam, $11 per gallon. So it's severely impacting Europe. Europe is releasing diesel oil from their stockpiles. But Europe has created quite a problem for themselves. And apparently, it's difficult for us to get our oil and gas over there to them. I don't know. I mean, you would think Trump would step up and fill the void that Russia has left, but that doesn't seem to be the case. So you've got Germany and France and the UK. Their economies are struggling right now. A gas deal with the Kremlin would divide the German public opinion, which is already split over buying Russian energy. Poland and the Baltic states, which are particularly vulnerable to Russia, reject any energy ties to Russia. So it's a very controversial subject, to say the least. Now, the good news today is, what's the good news today? What report do we get on Thursday? Barry, you're still on the show. You weren't on the unemployment line yesterday. So that's a good thing.
1: Weekly job.
0: I'm still on the show. So. I wasn't in the unemployment line. What's that?
1: Yeah, weekly jobless claims. Yeah, so weekly jobless claims came in, dropped again this week. It was came in at 197,000.
0: Wow.
1: That's 199,000 last week. And so the 4-week moving average is like 200,500. So, I mean, very, very low. I did look through the Fed minutes yesterday. The one thing they're worried about, obviously, is inflation. The one thing they're not worried about is the job market. And indicative of the reports we get every week from the jobless claims. Obviously, if you're one of those 197,000, you're worried about jobs. But in terms of the rest of America at this point, if you want a job, it's one of these things where you likely can find one.
0: And if you got a job, you're out there shopping. Retail sales rise for the 12th straight month in September. 12 straight. It's all about cashmere right now, where I'm at today. All the stores are breaking out the cashmere. Because in a very thin piece of material, you get a lot of warmth. And it's lightweight, so cashmere is like.
1: Don't throw it in the dryer, Bill. You'll end up. Ten
0: it's
1: sizes.
0: It's
1: got
0: to be dry clean.
1: Started.
0: Yeah, it'll be like half the size, and you can give it to your 6-year-old grandkid. But the 12 straight months. So look, I mean, the economy remains strong, and that's why the Fed is not ruling out, hikes, because they figure that the economy can absorb it because it remains strong even after a hike that we've already had. Now, we've got a couple of dire warnings out today on the AI trade. It's always worth looking at the dire warnings, okay? Are they right? Are they wrong? Is this the biggest bubble of all time? Well, one well-known investor thinks so. We'll be right back.

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8: With SRN News, I'm Bob Agnew in Washington. The first Atlantic hurricane of the year is on the move heading toward the Gulf Coast today. And Isaias is a Category 1 storm now. It has maximum sustained winds of about 80 miles an hour, expected to grow stronger. Latest projections show Isaias making landfall sometime tomorrow night, maybe early Saturday, between New Orleans and Panama City. The FBI in Minneapolis is arresting an 18-year-old who pledged his allegiance to the terrorist group ISIS. They say he was planning to kill people at the Jewish-owned Mall of America in Minneapolis just to attack Jewish people, the Jewish owners. The suspect referring to the ISIS terrorist attack at a Jewish holiday Hanukkah celebration last December in Bondi Beach in Sydney, where 15 people were shot and killed. praising that attack. On Wall Street right now, the Dow Jones Industrial Average is up by 53 points. This is SRN News.
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0: And welcome back here to the final or the second half of the Best Stocks Now show. Well, we get a recent we get a warning today from Joachim Clement. Who is Joachim Clement? He's the head of market strategy at a London research firm that's actually been around for a long, long time. Panmure Liberum. Okay. His thesis, Joachim Clement. Now, he's head of market strategy at this company in London. He's the chief market strategist. He says that the AI bubble, now, of course, he's an outlier, a big-time outlier, may be a bubble that burst in 27 or 2028. Well, we're getting ready to turn the corner here and start 2027. I like 2028 better. But here's his shocking prediction leading to a major stock market correction. He has forecast the S&P 500 falling to 5,000 by the end of 2027. Well, that would be a big drop. That's by the end of next year, implying a decline of more than 35% from current levels. He argues that the largest AI spenders, including Microsoft, Amazon, Alphabet, Meta, Oracle, which he should also include in that group, OpenAI and Anthropic and Grok and SpaceX. He says they're investing enormous sums in data centers and AI infrastructure. Well, I agree, but there's a other side of that. There's a lot of companies that are on the receiving end of that spending. Capital spending by hyperscalers has grown faster than the revenue currently being generated from the AI services. Well, that's all about return on investment, ROI. If you're investing large sums of money into something, you're expecting a very good return on your money, or you wouldn't be investing in the first place. You're not just investing to be investing. You want to compete, and you want to get a nice return on your investment, but he's saying they're not going to get, obviously, a good return on their investment. He also argues that rising rates and borrowing costs could make that spending increasingly difficult to justify. I think that's true in a lot of cases, especially with the not the hyperscalers. I'm more of the AI providers. I think they're the ones that are going to have an issue. He also said that current valuations, which I disagree with, resemble periods such as 1987. You remember that one, Barry, from through your dad. And 1999, I remember that one. Okay.
1: Yeah. Remember. I just remember not knowing exactly what happened that day. I think I was about 10. And I remember him coming through the door a little later that day. And you just could look at his face and be like, I don't know what happened, but something happened. And, of course, it's it was one of those times in history, right, where the interesting thing was the tape, when market closed at 4, people don't realize that there were, all the trades didn't settle for like, a couple of hours after the closing. Obviously, trading was, technology was a lot slower back then. And so you literally, you didn't know what the actual closing prices for some of these names were until, two and a half hours after the close. So,
0: and I witnessed,
1: pretty amazing day. The funny thing is it actually bounced back pretty quickly. If you look at the chart and you look at history. So,
0: well, I witnessed the 79% drop in the NASDAQ. That didn't happen overnight. It began in April or in March of 2000, the year 2000. And it was just like day after day of pelting rain until it was like, wow. And all along the way, all the folks on the financial media, for the most part, were saying, no, it's going to be okay. Everything's going to be all right. Well, we learned that valuation really matters. And that's where I started adding the V to the CAN-SLIM methodology, which is mostly 100% momentum investing. And we found out that the V is very important. And then when I did my app, that certainly was behind me making 50% of my quant rating valuation and upside potential based. And, it's very, very important. And I don't see the valuation issue at all that's me personally, having lived through the 1999, 2000, 2001, 2002 crash. I don't see those valuations, but others do. Galaxy Digital, Michael Novogratz, who's, I believe, a New Yorker, is the latest billionaire investor to weigh in on the AI trade, saying it's the biggest bubble of our lifetime. And again, I don't disagree. I don't agree with him. I think that it's becoming a bubble, and I do believe that it's going to pop, whether it will be messy and ugly or just a slow grinding away. We'll just have to wait and see, but it's not going to last forever. And, you know, so he thinks it's the biggest bubble. He says, I know how bubbles end, and they end spectacularly. And this one, he says, cannot be spectacular enough. But so there's another big warning.
1: He's also big into crypto.
0: He's a big crypto guy.
1: So he could be in a,
0: big
1: in a,
0: time.
1: He could be in a bit of a bubble already, right? I mean, I don't. Who knows?
0: Yes. And this follows on Ray Dalio's warning about the AI bubble approaching the point where it may pop. That was here recently. You go to the different strategists out there. We every day, Goldman Sachs, Bank of America, Citigroup, all the different strategists around there. These are by far, far the outliers out there. And, of course, then you've got Michael Burry, who every day is bearish on something. He made one good call in his life. I don't know. That's the only one I remember him making, but, of course, it was a famous call. The Bitcoin sell-off spreads across crypto. Okay, now I got to say that with Novogratz. You know, I'm not a big fan of crypto myself. He is a big fan. He's Galaxy Digital. European markets retreat as higher oil prices and bond yields weigh. I would just say that the bond issues and the oil issues are hitting Europe a lot harder. They don't have any growth to begin with, so they just can't absorb. You see the U.S. economy absorbing the higher rates, absorbing the higher oil prices, the market marching on, our economy marching on. Europe doesn't have that cushion like we have here in the U.S. They have a lot of structural problems, including a large trade deficit with China, which they're addressing right now. They're not happy with China, and China, of course, has problems of its own, and that's why I'm not a fan of investing overseas right now. And I think, you know, that's probably the consensus opinion on Wall Street. But it goes against the grain of your traditional asset allocation people who say you just spread the money all over. Something's going to be working at some point in time and others aren't going to work. And it all balances out to mediocre returns over

0: really. But I never did think it was real serious. Now, Dan Ives, of course, who is no longer with Wedbush, he's claiming that Apple has an AI strategy. And really, if you're the new CEO of Apple, to me, that's where
1: you better have one.
0: That's where Cook really missed out. Meta had a strategy. Google had a strategy. Microsoft, Tesla had a strategy. Where was Apple's strategy on AI? It was missing in action. And now they're late to the party, big time. But Ives is claiming that their AI strategy could add $75 per share to the valuation of Apple. Of course, Ives is a permabull on Apple. He always has been, and even now that he's left Wedbush and runs his own firm, he's still bullish, and he has a $400 target price on Apple. Apple's at 388 right now. And don't forget, I think Apple's new phone comes out any day. Maybe it's out. I'll have to take a look at that, see if it's out yet. And that's the folding phone. They finally have one. We'll be right back.

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2: I'm Dan Loney with Your Money Now. There has been a ramping up of attacks on tanker ships by Iran-backed militants. Ballistic missiles have been fired at Saudi Arabia's capital, Riyadh, and President Trump is considering restarting large-scale military operations against Iran in the near future. Then the United States is readying for Hurricane Isaias to hit the Gulf Coast sometime tomorrow. That could impact offshore oil refining. West Texas crude is up 3% today at over $91 a barrel. Skydance's David Ellison is very confident about the future of the new combined company he oversees. Speaking with CNBC, he said that the merger of Paramount and Warner Brothers Discovery is positioned to win in every single vertical that it operates in. He noted over 200 million global streaming customers with HBO Max and Paramount Plus, the global feed of the Olympics, and more. Wall Street stocks have turned mixed. The Dow Industrial Average just slightly onto the plus side. The NASDAQ down 300.
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0: And welcome back to the final segment of today's Best Stocks Now show. Well, the chart of Apple looks pretty good right now. The upside, the valuation for me does not look very good, but maybe this is a catalyst, okay? And, of course, that is the big question on whether this new foldable, which, you know, they're way behind on that, too. I mean, Samsung's had one out for a long, long time. Will this become a meaningful upgrade cycle for Apple? Well, it's the first big, big change, really. The barrier here is it's going to be $2,000 plus price point. And you look at most people staring into their iPhones all day, they don't look like they can just, you know, fork out $2,000. Maybe it'll be a big deal for AT&T and Verizon because they'll be able to get a discount if they sign a long-term plan with those companies. But there's a big question mark as to whether I think it will be better than expected, Barry. I think it will be some sort of a catalyst for the stock. But will it move the needle off that 9-10% growth that they've kind of been averaging here lately? Especially their sales growth. Their sales growth just has not been very spectacular. Although this year they're expecting 15% sales growth. That's the best that they've had in quite a while in annual sales growth. But their earnings growth, which is, you know, it's picking up a little. They're expecting 15% this year, but 10% next year. And if it remains.
1: They just have been a non-player in the AI space. I mean, yeah, maybe they're doing stuff in Dan Ives. If anybody knows, it'd be Dan Ives. They've got an AI strategy. I mean, yeah, but the key is, like, I mean, when's the last time we've talked about Siri? I mean, Siri was the first. Think of it as the first AI, you know, kind of ask a question to on your phone. And, you know, how many different names have we gotten beyond that now, right? Whether it's Grok or Claude or OpenAI or, you know, ChatGPT with OpenAI, you know, Gemini. And, I mean, Siri is, I talk to my Alexa, at least for timers and things in the kitchen. You know, more than I haven't asked Siri a question in 10 years.
0: No.
1: You know, I mean, it's just because it's not.
0: Oh, I send text messages. Like, well, I send text messages, but that's just voice control. That's not really Siri.
1: Right. Yeah. And even my kids are like, I'm like, you know, when they first were, you know, had a phone or even an iPad or whatever, they would, you know, ask it, what was the score of, you know, the game last night?
0: Oh, don't ask me about that. That's a sore subject with me. Padres got booted.
1: Well, I know. Yeah, not that game. Yeah,
0: no, they're gone.
1: Didn't mean to bring that one up. But, yeah.
0: And don't mention Los Angeles Dodgers either between now and the end of the show. Because
1: right.
0: They're in it again. It's going to be Milwaukee and Los Angeles playing to go to the World Series. And in the American League, it's going to be more likely the White Sox. That's 2-2, I think.
1: And the Rays. Yeah,
0: and the Rays.
1: And then, of course, you've
0: Yankees.
1: Got Cleveland and the White Sox in a bitter battle in terms of, they're in the same division and everything, correct? So that'll be an interesting dynamic. That one's at least, going to game five, I guess.
0: Yeah, maybe that's today. Yeah. I'll watch that one. So it's the iPhone Duo. It was announced on September 9th. Pre-orders begin October 16th, a week from tomorrow, next Friday. It will be available starting October 23rd. So I imagine they're cranking them out at Foxconn in China and wherever else they're building them these days. I went into an Apple flagship store in New York City a week ago, and they did not have one for display. I don't think I would buy one without seeing it, holding it in my hands, opening it up, making sure there's no kinks in it, you know. That's just me, but I'm going to check again. We have a flagship store in Charleston, in downtown Charleston, an Apple store. And, of course, there's a couple of flagship stores in New York City, big-time flagship stores. So I'll be looking for that device. And we don't consider Apple right now to be one of the terrific 35. Because they just, you know, they have no connection to NVIDIA whatsoever. They're not in that orbit whatsoever. and 10% growth doesn't meet my criteria. Their quarterly growth has been okay, but nothing spectacular. And the upside potential doesn't meet. Now, they have something new, two things new, a new CEO and a new phone coming out. And we'll see if can, you know, it's going to show up in the earnings estimates. The earnings estimates for next year are $9.61. Will it move the needle? That is the question. Is this a catalyst for them? Okay, we got time for me. Well, Samsung's profits surged ninefold. Okay, see, Apple, Samsung's been around as long as you have, and they have a flip phone or a foldable phone, and they've got AI chips that they're making. So they're in that sweet spot. But the only way you're going to buy Samsung is through a South Korea ETF, unless Samsung goes public in the U.S., which they're thinking of doing. Taiwan Semiconductor, their revenues jumped 50% year over year. That doesn't come as any kind of a surprise. And the other stock that's having a good day today, Palantir in focus, is Goldman Sachs upgrades on recent underperformance. Well, the stock's starting to break out right now, and we do consider Palantir to be part of that orbit. We will have a date real soon. In fact, you know, maybe by Monday. Monday's an off day. We'll get the day off on Monday in the market. Wednesday, we should start nailing down a date and a location. I know we're recovering from Cleveland still. But we need to start nailing down a date. We do have one penciled in that should work, but I don't want to give it out yet on the air. But in the meantime, you can get a four-week trial to the newsletter, which has all these stories we talk about, the portfolios. You get the live trading alerts for 4 weeks. You don't have to give a credit card or anything like that. 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
5: Breaking news this hour at Town Hall. I'm Bob Agnew in Washington. President Trump honored tech leaders and scientists at the Golden Age of Innovation Summit here in Washington today, touting his own policies that he says encourage American innovation.
6: From day one, my administration has taken decisive action to ensure that America continues to dominate the frontiers of science and technology. We ended DEI for scientific grants from the federal government.
5: The president awarded Elon Musk and other American innovators the nation's highest honors, scientific and technological achievement. The first Atlantic hurricane of the year on the move, heading toward the Gulf Coast to the Home Depot in Panama City, Florida. Michael Willey says certain items are flying off the shelves as people prepare to hunker down.
7: Generators have been a huge push already. We have seen an increase in plywood, ratchet straps, and water is definitely on the move for sure.
5: Isai Eis, currently a Category 1 storm with maximum sustained wind speeds of about 80 miles an hour, expected to grow stronger by the time the storm makes landfall, most likely tomorrow night or perhaps early Saturday. The FBI in Minneapolis has arrested an 18-year-old who pledged his allegiance to the terrorist group ISIS and was planning to kill people at the Jewish-owned Mall of America in Minneapolis, Minnesota. More details in this report from correspondent Laura Winters.
8: An 18-year-old in Minnesota charged in connection with plotting a terrorist attack in support of ISIS. The feds say he purchased an AK-47 and 200 rounds of ammunition and was looking to shoot and kill people at the Mall of America, which is owned by a Jewish person. The U.S. attorney in Minnesota says the teen stated that even if he killed 30 people, no one would go there anymore. I want to harm the Jew, just like the brothers in Australia, Bondi Beach, harmed the Jews. Laura Winters reporting.
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13: Stocks are falling in afternoon trading on rising oil prices and elevated bond yields. Tech stocks are tumbling as elevated yields are putting pressure on the AI trade. The tech-heavy NASDAQ is on track for its worst day since late July. The Dow and NASDAQ have turned negative for the week. And Middle East tensions and hurricane disruptions are boosting oil prices, with West Texas Intermediate crude over $91 a barrel. Healthcare and tech are leading today's losses, while energy and consumer staples are gaining. The Magnificent Seven 7 big cap tech stocks are mostly lower, led by NVIDIA and Tesla. Shares of PepsiCo are up 1%. The beverage and snack giant delivering a third quarter earnings and revenue beat, but the company cut its full year earnings outlook as it faces inflation, higher advertising costs, and continued weakness in its North American business. That's your Fox Business Report. I'm Hillary Barsky, invested in you.
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15: In transactions, and what they found, a clear pattern emerged. Bettors flocking again and again to money-losing long-shot wagers. Not so good. So let's get into it. The team doing this included our Denitsa Sakova. She's cross-asset reporter at Bloomberg News, joining us in our Bloomberg Interactive Broker Studio. Love this story.
16: Thank you.
15: Gambling, anyone? No. Okay, no, I'm not going to go there. Not yet. Tell us what you guys set out to do, the data you had access to, and get into more detail about what you found out.
16: So long shot bias has been around for 70, 80 years. It started with horse riding. Simply was like people were overpaying for really, really cheap odds. And then they were underpaying for odds that were more likely, like 90%. So the question was, this happens in a lot of gambling platforms. Does it happen in prediction market as well? The answer is yes, it does. And it's very, very visible. So about 50% of the volume since 2025 has gone to wagers that offer really big returns and often have probability under 10%. That number has actually increased even more as we speak in the last few weeks, and it has become 65%. There are a few things. There are parlays. So parlays is a combination of bets. I can bet on a team, on a player, on a certain score, and the chances of me are winning are small, but I can win a lot of money if I get it right. And then there are all those super unlikely markets, like the return of Jesus Christ, that have like 3-4% odds, but you know, probably deliver some fun for people, and a lot of people are putting, you know, those markets have millions of dollars bet on them.
17: Do you mind giving us some examples? I mean, you already did of the second coming, but what are some of the examples of long shot bets that people are placing?
16: For example, we saw a lot of activity and boom around sports, and World Cup this year was a really big event. And we saw a lot of teams that were no one's favorite. I'm sorry, but the US and Mexico, for example, were getting so much volume and we're really one of the getting millions and millions.
17: Sentimental,
16: and
17: maybe?
16: No, yeah, I guess it was sentimental, but to many people, this was a long shot bet. And most of the times what we're seeing is that the growth of those parlays, they have become more than half of the volume, for example, for Kalshi, which is the biggest prediction market platform in the US. So what we're seeing is more and more people are tempted to combine their bets. And even if in the first place, maybe they would be right, maybe they're going to figure out the result of the game, they decided to put more risk, put more legs to the trade, just so they can win more money. And what we're seeing in the analysis and in other studies that the more legs you add, the worse the price is. And that's what we're seeing, that not only you're very likely to win, to lose your money with those bets, you're also very likely to pay pretty bad price for it, just because so many people are heading to those bets.
15: Why is this important to kind of reveal? Because I think, you know, we're all trying to figure out what will be the role of prediction markets. And I think about, you know, the last couple of election cycles or something, we found it really fascinating. Like it was a platform of truth in trying understanding things. This to me says maybe not so much, but why is this so important to reveal?
16: I think that's the first thing. All those platforms will go and say we're the truth machine. Our promise is to predict the future best. But that if the majority of our volume, and that's true, 90% of Kalshi's volume is in crypto, sports, and in the majority is in those topics, and then such a big part is in parlays and or super long shot bets, that's not bringing much informational value. So we've actually spoken to a few academics, just the basic theory around it. It makes sense that bidding up those super low prices doesn't give us that much more price accuracy. And then the second important thing is this is actually pretty bad for people who have gambling addiction, because long shot bets is one of those things that potentially I had some bad losses this year, and I see it as a pretty fast way to come back. Like I put one bet and I'll be back. So we spoke to some addiction experts and some researchers, and they say that the growth of those contracts is pretty problematic.
15: You know, Stacey, somebody, I forget where Tim and I were, but somebody kind of offside, obviously not on air, was saying one of the things that they were worried about with prediction markets, if you have kids, because I think, you know, gambling platforms, you know, you have to be of a certain age, supposedly, right? And before you can get on, but this maybe gives them easier access to get into it. And we're worried about the impact it could have on a younger generation.
16: It completely changed the game when it comes to younger people and going to those platforms. Obviously, in sports book, you have to be 21. With those prediction markets, you don't have to be. People between 18 and 21 can legally access them. There is another part of the thing where we're hearing that those platforms, for example, establish portals for parents to check their ID in case their kid
15: on the game on the used, true like
16: Couchy, for example, okay. had a policy to check if your children are using your ID. So clearly there are cases in which people under 18 are accessing those platforms or at least trying to access them, which obviously has another layer of problems. But for sure we're seeing a new generation of young people. There were a few studies where some people are taking money that they were potentially put to investing and they would put it into sports betting. So asking all those questions is a very valid point. We have a new group of young people who are flocking to those platforms, and as the data shows, are potentially placing bets on things that are pretty close to gambling.
17: Yeah, I know that a lot of younger a lot of younger people are using them, and the lines between investing and gambling are really starting to blur, and a lot of them are attracted to betting markets. They tend to they're a little more fun to use. They're easy. You can bet on things you know about. I know a lot of younger people and people's children who are using these platforms and in some cases making a lot of money. What I'm curious about is the long shot bets are so interesting because this would be the, I guess, the equivalent of buying like a junk bond or something.
16: Exactly.
17: So like, what does this say about the kind of investors that maybe people are becoming?
16: That's a fun one. I don't know, maybe like a leveraged bet. Yeah, some kind of leveraged ETF. But, you know, it's like to think about the other side. We actually spoke to a lot of retail traders, and some people are just having fun with them. A lot of those wagers are cheap. Maybe they put a few dollars. In the grand scheme thing, the average user for those bets is maybe having fun. We're talking to them, and they're like, oh, I feel like I'm going to a concert. I'm paying a concert ticket. So, you know, I'm watching the game. I spent some money to be more excited about the game. Now I have, you know, $10 placed, and it's like more exciting about the game. So one side of it is like, yeah, those people are having fun. The bigger implications is like what happens when people spend more time. A lot of those platforms are new. Some people have been there for a few months. Like a lot of the people we spoke in the stories have been doing it for a few months. So what happens in a longer time frame? Obviously, sportsbook actually have more serious rules about kicking out certain users for behavior. Prediction markets are starting to develop that.
15: Right.
16: It's kind of in the early innings.
15: I thought it was interesting. Kalshi recently became what they said, I guess, a platinum member of the National Council on Problem Gambling and voluntarily adopted some of the same protections required by states. I mean, what do we hear from Kalshi and Polymarket about something like this?
16: They say that, you know, their prices are well calibrated, that, you know, this is it's a weird thing where this is a big part of their growth.
15: Right.
16: So it's like important part for revenue, for potentially institutional players coming in. For example, Polymarket's argument was like the actual money you put on those contracts is not that much because people put a few dollars. And then when you look at the grand scheme of things, probably it's not that much money put on those contracts. But it's important that maybe I'm buying a 10-cent contract. But on the other side, there is a market maker who's getting the 90-cent contract. So when you think about the grand scheme of things and the money involved is actually much bigger than just me putting $10 on a five-leg parlay.
17: Does this indicate that maybe people are approaching this more as entertainment rather than investing?
16: I think that's kind of one of the clearest arguments where you can see that. We have a great chart of how this has changed over time, and it's actually gone up. Those long shot bets are taking bigger and bigger share of markets. And I think going back to the theory behind prediction market and going back to a lot of those executives have received a lot of pushback that they get so much sports betting on their platforms. Mm-hmm. And I think the response was that, you know, we use this to grow. And once we grow, you know, the economic markets, the markets that have a lot of value, and there are many amazing studies that, you know, those markets have really good informational advantage, that those markets will grow and become important part of the platform. But what we're seeing from the data is actually the growth is still coming from the parts of the platform that doesn't necessarily have that informational truth machine power. It's markets that are fun.
15: Danica, you've been covering this a lot and the evolution and how much now, you know, we bring prediction markets into so many different conversations. And I feel like the mainstream financial community increasingly has taken note or is either creating, you know, relationships with some of these. How do you see the evolution? And I want to tie it into a conversation we had earlier with, you know, Aaron Cutler the midterms and companies, and I think about prediction markets are closely watching the regulatory environment. How could a change in the midterms, a blue wave, more Democrats, is that something that could potentially impact this industry for better or for worse?
16: I think that's a really fascinating time to watch. We saw a lot of those companies have partnerships with many of the big media outlets. So perhaps, you know, we've seen it in previous cycles, but perhaps this cycle will be the first one where we're going to see Kalshi and Polymarket odds very closely displayed to polls, which obviously creates its own loops. Like, obviously, if Kalshi odds are up, people are saying, oh, Democrats or Republicans' chances are going up. So I think more people are looking at those platforms. They're looking for chances of manipulation and things like that. Of course, like really big liquid markets, like the midterms, probably we won't see that type of thing, but we've seen it in smaller local elections, and there have been quite a few different instances.
15: But the outcome of the elections, and if Democrats are in power, does this mean it's a different environment for the prediction markets, the outcome in terms of politics and what kind of policy we might see come down?
16: It could potentially be, and I think a lot of people are pointing that obviously we have the CFTC that's backing up prediction markets, and kind of the Trump administration has been very friendly towards prediction markets, and if those things change, things may look different. That said, prediction markets are showing that Democrats are leading. So actually, a lot of Republicans were attacking prediction markets.
17: That maybe time to put in some regulation.
15: So now they're like, hey, I kind of love these things.
16: So both sides of the aisle have spoken against them.
17: So how big are these markets? I know for a while they were just sort of a fun novelty. Then it seems like they became just sort of a huge, I mean, news outlets look at them to look at the outcome of elections. How big are these markets? Are they still growing at the pace they were?
15: And just got about 20 seconds.
16: They're exploding at a rapid pace. Kalshi is close to $40 billion. Latest funding round, and I feel as though every 3-4 months we have a new story. So they keep growing really fast.
15: Yeah, the velocity around them is pretty remarkable. Deniza, thank you. Great story. Deniza Sikova, cross-asset reporter at Bloomberg News. Yes, a go-to for all things prediction markets and more. But, man, knows it. All right, coming up, the think tank getting traction by blaming the likes of Instacart and Walmart for voters' tight budgets. Bloomberg's Max Chafkin, your partner in crime.
17: It's true. My co-host on my podcast.
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20: I'm Dan Loney with Your Money Now. The markets finished the day mixed, with AI stocks and oil prices having an impact. The Dow Industrial Average up 52 points, ending the day at 51,232. NASDAQ lost 345 points. The S&P 500 fell by 36. Earnings and revenue for PepsiCo beat Wall Street views last quarter. Per share profit was $2.34, with revenue of $25.27 billion. The soda and snacks giant tagged the growth to its international business. North American sales continue to lag. Pepsi also lowered its full-year earnings forecast, and shares of PepsiCo were up 3.75% today. Lululemon is making more changes at the top. Former Nike exec and Athleta CEO Maggie Gauger will take over as chief product officer, and Joseph Godsey will become chief operating officer. It continues the transition by new CEO Heidi O'Neill to have the athleisure company rebound. Lululemon shares are up 1% today. And that is Your Money Now.
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23: 8% Brent crude $103.37, up by about 3.2%. Chipotle Mexican Grill shares jumped after the FT reported that Starbucks has worked with advisors in recent months on a takeover proposal for the burrito chain. Brian Nickel, Starbucks CEO since 2024, previously was the top executive at Chipotle. In the meantime, a spokesperson for Starbucks says the company, quote, doesn't comment on rumors and speculation, and the team is focused on its back-to-Starbucks turnaround plan. Chipotle, though, up today by 6.2%. Starbucks down by 0.4%. I'm Charlie Pellett. Carolyn Stacey, that is a Bloomberg Business Flash.
15: All right, got it, Charlie. Thank you so much. Just expanding on a story that we've been covering over the last few hours, just crossing the Bloomberg. The Trump administration did announce $2.4 billion in commitments from Silicon Valley giants to bolster scientific research at a summit in Washington. The company's doing it. Their names we know.
17: Oh, yes. We've got $1 billion coming in from NVIDIA, $500 million from AMD, $200 million from OpenAI, $150 million from Anthropic and Alphabet.
15: Yeah.
17: Big checks.
15: These are big checks. That's a lot of money. Apparently, it's going to cover AI tools and compute credits for the administration's Genesis mission. If you're not familiar, it's an initiative intended to boost research using the tech and support more than 15 federal agencies. So, yeah, and I guess they're going to look to put about $100 million into education programs for American researchers in science, technology, engineering, and math fields. I will say, I feel like a lot of leaders have been calling for us to pay more attention to STEM, not just the last year or two, but for decades.
17: That's true. That's true. And yeah, I guess this was all part of the Golden Age Summit held at the White House.
15: Yeah, it's something, right? We talked about all these tech leaders that are often making a pilgrimage of sorts, right, to the White House. All right, we're going to switch gears. We want to get to the Groundwork Collaborative. I don't know if you've ever heard of it. If you're a consumer and you haven't, maybe you should have. It's a left-leaning nonprofit. It focuses on the kinds of economic policies that sit squarely on voters' kitchen tables. And sometimes that means convincing people that Walmart might be ripping them off. We're going to get into what Walmart says. Bring him in.
17: Yes. Well, joining us is Max Chafkin, senior writer at Business Week, and my co-host on the podcast.
24: I haven't seen you in literal minutes.
17: I know. It's been minutes. But yeah, this is such a great article, and I feel like it's very emotional for everyone. This is about how the price, if you go online and want to buy something and I go online, we might see different prices. Can you talk a little bit about like what dynamic pricing is and what drew you to this story?
2: So dynamic pricing is basically the way Uber prices. So the idea that if you're buying something during a busier time, you're going to be asked to pay more money. Airlines, hotels, taxi, you know, ride hailing, those types of business have used dynamic pricing for a long time. I think a lot of consumers are not crazy about it. We've all kind of, I think many people have felt the frustration of like thinking an airline ticket's going to be one price and it changes. And the thing that these left-leaning groups have been warning about, it essentially been ringing alarm bells about, and I think doing so partly for political reasons, mm-hmm. as well as partly because, you know, they generally are concerned about this stuff, is the potential for these technologies to sort of spread into other areas. So the idea that maybe your DoorDash could be dynamically priced, maybe your groceries could be dynamically priced, or even the sort of next buzzword is surveillance pricing, which is sort of like dynamic pricing, but specific to an individual. Now, I should say that mm-hmm. most companies say they don't do this. You know, Walmart, which had been accused of this practice, has said it doesn't do this. Instacart, which was accused of this practice, said it didn't do this, although it did make some changes in response to criticism. But this is sort of a symptom of the huge data sets that are being used right now by companies of all kinds,
5: right.
2: to make all sorts of business decisions. The fact that AI algorithms are being employed in these in this decision making, and the fact, as I'm sure you're talking about all the time, that we don't always know exactly what these AI algorithms are doing when they make those decisions.
5: Listen, I think about it all the time when I go and search, and I'm feeling like, well, if you're tracking how many times I've searched for this particular item, at some point, you know, is going to buy it, right? And so am I getting targeted? I even think about something like an Amazon. Like, you know, am I getting the best price? And like one thing will pop up and am I doing my due diligence of saying like, wait, is this the best deal? I just do wonder.
2: Well, yeah. And there have been very, very aggressive efforts around this stuff on the internet, online marketing, especially. Yep. You talked about what is normally called behavioral targeting. This is like the pair of shoes that follows you around the internet. There are other forms of this, right? There is the promotion that can follow you around the internet, a certain right. percentage off or a special price. And there's a point at which that promotion starts to feel pretty close to something like dynamic pricing or surveillance pricing, where it's like, why is this one person getting this promotion instead of another person? What algorithms are involved mm-hmm. in that decision? And what transparency do we have? It really reminds me, you know, I've covered privacy and tech for a long time. It really reminds me of the conversation around Instagram and social media and is your phone listening to you? We've all had the kind of mm-hmm. uncanny experience of talking about a topic, opening the app, and seeing an ad for the thing we're talking about. And the response has always been from the companies and from people who follow this stuff closely, no, they're not listening to you, but there's so much data and it's being used in such complex ways that it's kind of like they're listening to you. They're able to predict things about you. They don't have to listen to you talk because they have so much data about you already.
17: All right. Well, you've mentioned that Walmart and Instacart have said this is not something we do, but there are some great examples in your article that maybe point in the other direction. Would you mind talking about those a little bit?
2: Yeah. So this is something I think all CEOs are going to have to start to deal with, which is that one of the tactics that Groundwork has kind of pioneered is the use of opposition research tactics, things that we normally associate use with political on CEOs. So one of the things they like to do is look at a company like Walmart, which has a very specific promise. You know, their slogan is everyday low prices. And they went looking for patents. And what they found is all of these patents. So this doesn't mean technology that Walmart is explicitly using, but it means that some Walmart employee, you know, went to the patent office and filed for this. And you see some stuff that is very, very different from the messaging from Walmart. Mm-hmm. So just to give you an example, there is a Walmart patent for a technology involving, smart shopping carts and electronic labels and scanners that essentially promises, again, according to the patent, not what is in Walmart stores right now, that it would change the price of an item. So if you have tuna fish in your cart, maybe the price of mayo would be a little different because you're going to make tuna salad. Now, I don't know if that means it would be more expensive or less expensive. You could sort of imagine it going either way. I should say what Walmart has said to this is that these are patents. This is essentially an activist project looking to criticize us. We are not actually doing this. To which the activists say, yes, that is what we're doing. And we're doing it because we are worried about this stuff. I'll give you another example, which is Instacart. So the same group, what they did is they got like 400 mystery shoppers, had them all buy the same stuff at the same time on Instacart, and they saw different prices, as much as 23% more some customers were paying for the same items, even though they're buying at the same time. Instacart, in response to this, initially said, you know, this is misinformation. And then they said they're ending this form of experimentation. So they were letting retailers shift the prices. They're saying they're not doing that anymore. I do think it's very hard for the lines here are very blurry, and this is going to be a thing that's going to continue because there's real potential for companies to make a lot of money doing this.
5: I am just amazed, like, kind of our world at large, Max, that I just don't know the price of anything. Like, you know what I mean? It used to be when I grew up, you know, supermarket, everything was there. Everything was just so transparent and in your face. And it's just so weird nowadays.
2: I had this to Stacey before, but we've talked on our podcast about how there's this kind of gap between the vibes and the economy itself, and how many people, Stacey, you're always saying this, you know, people feel worse about the economy in some ways than the numbers suggest. And I think this is one of the explanations. This feeling that you as a consumer are being asked to do a lot, to essentially go toe-to-toe with a supercomputer. That's what mm-hmm. you're doing when you're buying an item, instead of just having a clear and transparent price. You know, and that's these groundwork folks. I think many Democrats see this as an opportunity, a way to kind of have a political point of view that allows them to deliver on some of these concerns. And unfortunately for companies, that's going to put them in direct conflict with, you know, Wall Street and a lot of big businesses.
5: Yeah, exactly. I think we'd be remiss if we don't talk about Lindsay Owens, right? This is the person behind it all.
2: Yeah. Lindsay Owens, and I wrote a profile of her in the magazine. She is the CEO of Groundwork. She also wrote a book called Gouge that's all about this. And so if people are interested in the topic, it is essentially like...
5: Wait, she sounds like she'd be good to have on.
2: I'm
5: you guys
2: sure,
5: talked to her?
2: Not yet.
5: Okay.
2: But I'm sure I can help you arrange that.
5: We would love that. But no, tell me who she is, like why she's on this mission or what got her to be on this mission.
2: Lindsay Owens was an aide to Elizabeth Warren. She mm-hmm. That's where she learned the tactics of opposition research. She as she told me when I was reporting the story, deployed them during the first Trump term when they were trying to essentially discredit some of Trump's nominees, in this case, Andrew Puzder, who was the Labor Secretary mm-hmm. nominee. He's now ambassador to the European Union. And this idea of taking the statements of executives and CEOs, the kinds of things often that they say on earnings calls, where mm-hmm. you're talking to a very different audience. On an earnings call, if prices go up, that's good news. That's mm-hmm. something you brag about. And that became this very politically charged thing during COVID. And that's where Lindsay Owens sort of started this thing. She and a few of her sort of like-minded activists were trying to help the left essentially make the case that companies were causing inflation, that it wasn't Biden's stimulus, it was actually companies, you know, jacking up prices essentially. And it took them a lot of time to kind of get traction with that. I think initially a lot of people within the Biden administration were skeptical, but you have seen this argument and these concerns over prices get louder and louder. And obviously I think a big part of that is now we're going on years of reasonably elevated inflation, mm-hmm. higher prices, and this sense, again, that companies are doing very well. And it's particularly powerful when you put an executive saying, you know, we had a record quarter, we're going to have share buybacks, along with a big price increase. And that in the current political climate, that has become a more powerful force.
5: How many times do you have a question to a CEO, like pricing power? Do you have pricing power?
2: Right.
5: And that's considered a good thing or something?
17: Oh, yeah.
5: You're amazing. Max Chafkin. I know you know that already because you work with him all the time. Senior reporter at Bloomberg Business Week. He's co-host of Everybody's Business Podcast with Stacey Vanek Smith. 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
11: This is Seth Leibson for Townhall.com. Now that Democratic Socialists of America and their allies have engaged in a non-hostile takeover of the Democratic Party, prepare to see more and more professional Democrats try to deflect and project. This week, Donna Brazile wrote an op-ed saying the DSA is not a concern because House Minority Leader Hakeem Jeffries will have the spine to prevent them from enacting their agenda. That would be much more convincing if elected leaders of the Democratic Party told us this. The only denunciations of the socialist growth within the Democratic Party are from unelected commentators, like Brazil. Hakeem Jeffries himself has said the socialists will be a welcome part of the Democratic caucus when elected. Indeed, the socialists in the Democratic Party have grown precisely because elected Democrats have capitulated to them time and again. If you think elected leaders of the Democratic Party will stand up to their extremists, just look at their anemic response to El Sayed, Hassan Piker, Graham Platner, Ilhan Omar, Zohran Mamdani, and I could go on. The stakes here are high. Do not be gaslit.
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27: With SRN New Time, Bob Agnew in Washington. Evacuation orders are now in place along the Gulf Coast as Hurricane Isaias gains strength and approaches landfall. Isaias is a Category 1 storm now. Maximum sustained winds of 85 miles an hour. It's picked up a little bit so far today and still growing. The latest projections show Isaias making landfall somewhere between New Orleans and Panama City, likely late tomorrow or early Saturday. President Trump says the U.S. will not strike Iran in the lead-up to November's midterm elections. In a Truth Social post today, the president also noted the U.S. is having what he called productive discussions with Iran. He reiterated that Iran is, in his words, in a very bad condition, both economically and militarily. The president today honored tech leaders and scientists at the Golden Age of Innovation Summit in Washington, D.C. He said his policies have been encouraging American innovation. More on these stories at srnnews.com.
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23: Bloomberg Professional Service, New York-based American Express, has received a Federal Reserve Board enforcement action for failing to sufficiently detect and report suspicious activity relating to money laundering at its enterprise-wide anti-money laundering program. Now, the Fed alleges that American Express failed to detect and report certain suspicious money laundering activity. Amex shares American Express, ticker AXP, down now by 1.6%. An up day for the Dow, a down day for both the S&P, NASDAQ, and the NASDAQ 100 index. A sell-off in chipmakers weighed on stock. This is speculation around OpenAI's revenue revived concerns that the artificial intelligence spending spree is becoming harder to justify. S&P down 36, down another 0.5% today. NASDAQ down 1.2%. The NASDAQ 100 index lower by 1.4%. Interestingly, though, the Russell 2000 index of small cap shares did eke out a gain of under 0.1%. 2-year 4.75%, 10-year 5.22%, with a 30-year 5.60%. Gold up 0.5%, $41.33 the ounce. West Texas Intermediate crude up 2.9%. WTI 90.81 a barrel. Brent 103.53 up today by 3.3%. Bottom line here, down day for the U.S. equity market. S&P down by 0.5%. That 10-year 5.23%. As for the overall yield outlook, Winnie Caesar is global head of strategy at Credit Sites, and she was a guest on Bloomberg Businessweek Daily.
4: I think that it is fairly safe to say that in the relatively near term, so the next 12 months or so, there are more structural factors that could exert upward pressure on treasury yields and rates and then flow through into corporate credit yields than those that are probably going to push things lower.
23: Winnie Energy at Credit Sites, interviewed on Bloomberg Businessweek Daily. An up day for crude, WTI, West Texas Intermediate crude up 2.9%. Oil majors higher as well today. ExxonMobil up 2.7%. Chevron up 3.1%. ConocoPhillips up by 3.3%. 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I'm Charlie Pellett. Carol and Stacey, that is a Bloomberg Business Flash.
5: All right, Charlie, thanks so much. I don't know if you know this. Do you have braces when you were growing up?
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17: 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Oh, thank you.
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17: Did she have the clear ones?
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17: Invisalign.
5: One of the big night.
17: Yeah.
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17: I think so.
5: She's Ali Hyatt. She's Chief Commercial Officer at Henry Schein One. She joins us from just outside Boston. It's an S&P 500 company, if you're not familiar, market cap of about $9.5 billion, and it does make product and services and tech platforms for dental customers. Good to have you here with us. It's something we just take for granted, get our kids, you know, braces and all that good stuff. Tell us, though, about your world as Chief Commercial Officer, but tell us about your business and what are some of the biggest products where you're seeing growth at this point?
12: Yep. Thank you, Carol and Stacey.

0: And to your point, it is a very big business today that oftentimes people don't talk about. So interesting place to be in, and it's definitely a place where AI is really taking the industry by storm. You hear about it a lot on the medical side, and dental is, a different part of medical when you're talking about the mouth.
1: Yes, well, I know that. I mean, this is a business that's been growing a lot, the business of teeth, and I think all of us have gone to the dentist and experienced some surprise sometimes at how much things cost, or maybe I'm just speaking from personal
0: Yeah,
1: experience.
0: that's
1: But
0: right.
1: this is a hugely growing industry. So how does AI work in this industry? What role is it playing?
0: Yeah, it's a great lead in there. So in a lot of different ways. And I loved how you started it off by talking about braces, because that's certainly an area where it's impacting. But I think a couple of the key ways we see AI really impacting it is one in the clinical diagnostics. So today, a lot of dentists use AI in their x-rays and imaging. So the dentists have a lot of training and experience, and they, the beginning do is they can use that AI technology to actually show the patient where, say, a cavity or lesion is starting to form. And that actually really helps them, I mean, in driving the credibility behind what they're doing. I think we all know going to the dentist is not everyone's favorite thing to do. And so it gives the dentist that extra element of trust. And then I think the other way, key way with, that we really see it impacting dentistry is in insurance, in that area. So oftentimes people, quite honestly, have no idea how much they're going to owe when they leave the dentist. The insurance industry can be kind of complex on the dental side. And so AI does a lot to actually help the dental practice and that front office staff understand what the patient is eligible for, given their insurance, helps them understand reimbursement, and then actually helps them show the patient how much they may owe, for a certain service and what would actually be covered by their insurance, which is really helpful and important.
2: I never walk away when there's something major, something unusual. I'm like, okay, so how much is covered?
1: I
2: Because
1: know, I know.
2: it's kind of it's rough and it's expensive. Hey, I feel like you folks are a great read too on a smaller business community or mid-sized business community, since so many practices are individually owned. I know mine is that I go, it's always busy. It's an incredible practice. But what would you say about the business environment? I know if you run, especially as these are smaller businesses, they've got to make a choice on where to spend money. They've got to have the right dental equipment, right, to serve their customers. But I'm just curious the technology component, how it rolls in.
0: Yeah, it's a great point. It is a great read on small businesses in general. So about 75% of the industry is those small business, so small practices or, a few locations. And then about 25% of the industry is DSOs, so consolidators of those practices. And I would say on the small business side, I mean, it can be a tough business to be in. I'm glad to hear that your practice is always busy and seeing a lot of patients. But essentially, dentists go to dental school to learn how to treat patients, and they don't necessarily go to dental school to learn all about business and how that works. But they find themselves operating a small business, and so software really helps them to understand everything that goes into, booking a patient, getting them in the door, that insurance reimbursement we talked about, charting within essentially practice management software, which is like an EHR. So all of that comes into their day-to-day. I mean, they have to staff and hire people. They're sort of running an HR operation. So there's a lot that's going on in their minds. And for both the small practices and the DSOs, they are constantly looking at software to help them run that practice. They want it to be more efficient. It's essentially like a teammate to help them run that more efficiently so that they can focus on the patient, which is why they went to dental school in the first place.
2: Okay, what is DSO?
0: DSO, it means Dental Service
2: Oh,
0: Organization. So probably
2: okay.
0: most people know, yep, the organizations like the Aspen Group. So you see Aspen, and there's some other larger ones like Heartland and Smile Brands. And so they're basically roll-ups of many different practices, and that many people are probably familiar with in their areas, and they, provide the same dental services. And oftentimes today, actually, a lot of young dentists go into those organizations first to learn, get training, and then perhaps later go on to open their own practices.
2: Yeah, I know. In talking to my own dentist too, the amount of training that they have to go through is a long time. It really kind of surprised me. Allie, we unfortunately have to run, but thank you so much. I just want you to know I floss like two or three, four times a day.
0: Good to
2: That's what they
0: know.
2: all
0: It's really
2: say.
0: important.
2: I do. Allie Hyatt, she's Chief Commercial Officer at Henry Schein.

0: 1. Good stuff. Joining us from just outside Boston. All right, we're almost done, folks. Wrapping up the Thursday session. When we come back, though, we're going to take another look at Stocks on the Move. Stacey and I are back in a second.
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9: I'm Dan Loney with Your Money Now. The NFL is taking its fight over prediction markets regulation to the Supreme Court and urging justices to issue a ruling about whether states should maintain control over sports betting. The National Football League is arguing that sports prediction contracts are gambling and therefore should be regulated by the states themselves. A report by the New York says that the cost of many everyday items would have declined if not for President Trump's tariffs. There was a 2.9% increase on a sample of 67 different product types. from tariffs imposed in 2025 and early 2026. Without those tariffs, there would have been about a 1% decline. Higher oil prices and falling AI stocks led Wall Street to mixed results today. The Dow was up 51 points, ending the day at 51,231. The NASDAQ lost 345 points, and the S&P 500 was off by 36. And that is your Money Now.
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10: Because they're actually in the middle of turnaround efforts. They're looking to ramp up their how fast they're putting out beverages and also to revamp their food chain lineup. Sorry.
0: You brought up that good question earlier in one of our discussions about, like, it makes you wonder if they're in the middle of their turn, like...
11: Yeah, it seems like a strange move for Starbucks, which had seemed to be sort of slimming things down and refocusing and kind of getting back to the original Starbucks. But I don't know, it's very interesting.
0: TBD. This is what we call one of those to be determined.
11: Coffee and burritos.
0: Yeah, I love it. All beans.
10: At the same time.
11: All beans, right? Yes.
0: That's their new slogan. I'm going to talk to Brian about that. Let's go on over to Global Foundries, ticker is GFS. That's on your radar, too.
10: Yes, that closed out at almost 3% up. Notching its biggest gain in just about a week. That's after it signed a $2 billion five-year investment with deal with Taiwan Semiconductor Manufacturing Company.
0: Heard of them. Big company.
10: Pretty big. And they're trying to produce silicon interposers at a facility actually in upstate New York at Malta. Those silicon interposers are those like slices of silicon that bridge the chips together. So as the AI build out continues and they're making more and more advanced models, this enables them to do that better and quicker and have it actually work.
0: Which is what it's all about, right? Quicker, maybe less energy, like all this good
11: stuff. Yes, more bigger, right? Faster. More,
0: yeah, exactly. Global Foundries, by the way, up about 41% year to date. So building on that gain. All right, let's go on over to, should we talk another chip bank?
11: I think so. NVIDIA.
10: Let's add on. So that had slipped actually a little bit twice today. So it ended at about 3%, its worst day since about mid-September. First, it slid after Financial Times reported that OpenAI's revenue is expected to come in about $20 billion lower than previously expected, from $70 billion to $50.
0: That's a big haircut.
11: Yeah. Why? Do we know what was going on, or...
10: I think the demand wasn't quite as expected, and it's still kind of up in the air. These are still just projections,
0: yeah,
10: I suppose.
0: Yeah, right, as we like kind of march towards the IPO. Sorry, we got off track, but go ahead, keep going on NVIDIA.
10: And then it slid a little bit further after Bloomberg reported that Firmus Grid, the Australian data center, it was looking for an IPO of about $5.5 billion, but investors are being a bit skittish about the valuation that they're seeing off it. Their expected valuation is, or implied valuation, is off like $30 billion or so. Mm-hmm. And they're just wondering if that can really meet the demand that they're wanting to see when they go public.
0: So interesting. And just going back to NVIDIA, it's up about 23%, but it's gone through some gyrations of its own where I feel like it was trailing so many of the other semi names. But we know that Jensen spends a fair amount of time at the White House. So, right?
11: Today, including today. Yes. And he made a donation of $1 billion.
0: He did, right. Well, when you're a $5.5 trillion market.
11: That's true. It's all relative.
0: It's probably easy. Great stuff. Thank you so much.
10: Thank you.
0: Nicely done. Rainier Harris of Bloomberg News there with Stock Movers. Be sure to check out our Stock Movers podcast. They are 5-minute episodes, big winners and losers in the stock market. You can find it on Apple, Spotify, or anywhere you get your podcast. I'm sad it's over. This was really fun.
11: I know. Thank you so much for any time. This was a delight. Yes.
0: Thank you.
11: Thank you for everything.
0: What's coming up on Everybody's Business this weekend, just quickly?
11: Everybody's Business, we are talking about Max's article about dynamic pricing. And in fact, we also spoke with Amanda Mull about the flag football boom. So if you enjoyed those conversations, you can hear even more.
0: What's really cool about Bloomberg is we all kind of come at some different stories, but everybody comes at it differently.
11: Yeah.
0: And sometimes you have a lot more time in a podcast to really dig into it, because both of those stories were so rich with details. Some really good stuff. We can find it on the Bloomberg?
11: Yeah, wherever you get your podcasts.
0: All right, good stuff. All right, Stacey, thank you so much. Come back anytime. Stacey Vanek-Smith, of course, Everybody's Business and of Bloomberg overall. Quick reminder of how we finished up on this Thursday. S&P 500 just down about half a percentage point, down 36 points. Dow actually eked out a little bit of a gain of 51 points, up 0.1%. NASDAQ 100 down 1.4%. And, of course, Treasury is always on our mind. And we did see yields bouncing around a little bit as well. We'll keep an eye on
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13: Breaking news this hour from Town Hall. I'm Ken Lorman in Washington. President Trump honored Elon Musk and other innovators at a Washington event today, presenting the nation's top awards for scientific and technological achievement at the Golden Age of Innovation Summit.
14: You're all very well known, every one of you, but it's about time you were recognized, and you are truly recognized. You are great, great people. You're going to go down in the annals of history as being great. So congratulations to all. It's my honor to be here. Thank you.
13: Other honorees on hand included Google co-founder Sergey Brin and the NVIDIA CEO. President Trump says the U.S. will not strike Iran before the midterm elections next month. He made the announcement in a Truth Social post today, reiterating that Iran is in very bad condition, both economically and militarily. The first Atlantic hurricane of the year is heading toward the Gulf Coast. Isaias is a Category 1 storm with maximum wind speeds of 85 miles an hour. This woman says she's filled up her gas tank and gathered supplies ahead of the storm.
15: Yes, I've just taken all the precautions that I can, and I have a evacuation plan as well.
13: It's expected to make landfall somewhere between New Orleans and Panama City, likely late Friday, early Saturday. NASA's Crew 12 astronauts back on Earth after splashing down off the California coast. USS Abraham Lincoln returning to its home port in San Diego today after a record-setting deployment. On Wall Street, well, the stocks closed mixed. It was at the closing bell, the Dow Jones Industrial Average gaining 51 points, the S&P 500 fell 36, and the NASDAQ dropped 345 points. More stories at Town.
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27: I'm Taylor Riggs, and this is the Fox Business Report.
28: A choppy trading session with the major averages ending mixed on rising oil prices and elevated bond yields. The Dow turning positive before the closing bell. However, the tech-heavy Nasdaq tumbled as massive AI borrowing plans are fueling fresh debt concerns. Semiconductor stocks leading the tech sell-off, Middle East tensions and hurricane disruptions are boosting oil prices, with West Texas Intermediate crude settling over $91 a barrel. Shares of Starbucks fell 4%. According to the Financial Times, the coffee giant has looked into a possible takeover of Chipotle Mexican Grill. Chipotle stock rose 6% on the news. The Dow winners, Travelers, Home Depot, and Chevron. The Dow decliners, Caterpillar, Microsoft, and NVIDIA. The Dow up 52 points. The Nasdaq lower by 345. S&P 500 down 36. That's your Fox Business Report. I'm Hillary Barsky, invested in you.
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2: 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Welcome in, welcome in. I like saying welcome in. I'm going to be a little bit on my soapbox today. And sometimes I get on it, and hopefully I'll be able to get off it by the end of the show, or not. We'll see. I want to talk about lead at a higher level. Lead at a higher level. This is like one of my pet peeves when it comes to business owners, entrepreneurs, and learning how to lead your people, learning how to lead at a higher level. And we don't always see great leaders in corporate America. I mean, we can talk about some of the controversial leaders over time. We've got our president, right, is controversial in how he leads. Steve Jobs, very controversial in how he led Apple. So we could go down that bunny trail. But that's not what we're going to talk about today. How great leaders bring out the best in people without breaking them down. That is so important. Great leaders bring out the best in their people. You're not always going to get in this. That doesn't mean that the leader is patting you on the head and they're a yes person. They're firm, but they're fair. Okay. They're firm, but they're fair. They got to be truthful with you to make sure that everything is moving towards the objectives and goals of the organization. And great leaders keep in mind your greatness and your potential. And so great leaders bring out the best in people without breaking them down. So let's see. Business on the Edge today. Welcome in, folks. So I want to start here in that this is not about titles. This is not about leadership titles, positions, who has the biggest office with the greatest window with the best view. We are talking about high-level leadership. If you want to be a high-level leader, then you're going to want to listen to this entire show and maybe listen to it again. And if you're not a small business owner, entrepreneur, and you're in a place of position in your organization, and maybe you might have some struggles in leadership or how you interact, this is a great place to be. You want to be a great leader. So we're talking about high-level leadership and how exceptional leaders bring out the best in their employees, their contractors. Remember, contractors are also, you can't treat contractors any kind of way, folks, in teams. You can't, just because they're not W-2, you can't go sideways. Don't go sideways. A leader can either build confidence, creativity, and commitment, or... And this is, and I see this a lot with women. They can create fear. Do you know that women in the workplace has the highest percentage of bullying other women in the workplace? We know that we've been hearing for years men bully women in the workplace, but statistically, women bully at a higher level other women in the workplace than men. Did you know that? Crazy, crazy. It's not okay if you're a bully. If you're a bully, it's not okay. Just doesn't matter if you're a bully, it's not okay. At any point, let alone in the workplace, right? So they create this fear, or there's confusion. What does that do? It creates resentment, right? Yelling, screaming, public humiliation, intimidation, and constant criticism may produce what? Temporary compliance, but they really produce loyalty. It really rarely produces excellence or long-term success. You have to decide on what you want to achieve with your teams. So we're going to break down what great leaders do, what weak leaders, that's a thing, often get wrong, and the qualities every business owner and company leader should develop. I'm trying to help someone. I'm not trying to hurt you. I'm not trying to offend you. But if it offends you and it makes you better, then we welcome offense as well. So let's begin with one of the biggest misconceptions about leadership. Okay, here's its misconceptions. Being loud, aggressive, controlling does not make someone a strong leader. I know I just messed up a whole lot of you out there. This is a big, big, massive misconception. Being loud, aggressive, a bully, or controlling does not make a person a strong leader. High level, and listen, you know the difference, okay? When you're around high level leaders don't have to intimidate their people to get results. They don't. Unnecessary. So let me give you some points here. Number one for great leaders. Number one. If you're taking mental notes while you're driving, stay safe on the road, folks. Great leaders create clarity. Great leaders create clarity. Employees and contractors will perform better, and I had this statistic from bar charts, and one of the statistic on employees and what they wanted most from their leadership, their bosses, more than a higher paycheck was their respect, their approval might not be the right word, but they weren't looking for the appreciation. They wanted appreciation. They wanted respect. So when they understand your team, the expectations, deadlines, authority, and the outcomes that you want for that assignment, when you as a leader provide clarity, they're going to perform better. It's as simple as that. They're going to perform better. So it's your responsibility as a leader to provide clarity, not the employees, not the contractors, not the team, you. Make sure that's what you're doing. Number two. Strong leaders, this is a big, this is a biggie, folks. Are you holding on to your seat? This is just good stuff. Sometimes we need to eat our peas, you know, on your plate. Yeah, most kids don't like eating their peas. And so we're going to eat some peas today. Strong leaders correct without humiliating. So problems should be addressed, and problems are going to show up. They should be addressed directly. But yelling, name-calling, threatening, or embarrassing someone publicly, what does that do? It damages your trust. And it will often create more mistakes. I remember in my first business, I had an audio video production company that I started in early 2001. Really, really enjoyed the work that I did there and the team that was built over the 6 or 7 years we were in operations. And one day, my executive assistant came to me and shared that someone that I had newly hired as our account executive, they were having some, this, and our office was smaller. Our office was 900 square foot office, and I had a little back office. And she comes in and sits down. Now you have to understand, this person that I'm talking about, for her to get upset, you'd really have to do something to her. She's just like one of the kindest and sweetest people you'd ever know. If she's listening, you know who you are. And she came in and was upset because the new hire was making her world miserable. They'd gotten in some sort of conflict. And so I'm one of those that I can come in and, you know, put everything on the table. Let's fix it. Let's go on. And so what I recommended is for them to sit and talk and see if they could figure things out together. If they couldn't, then I would need to step in. But giving your personnel an opportunity, these are adults that you're working with, an opportunity to resolve is not a bad thing. Okay, it's a good thing in a healthy way. All right, and they were able to resolve it, which was great. Now, in small business, and when you have bigger, you know, institutions and all of that, there's other protocols. But it's always good to sit down, and it's okay to sit down with your leaders. And could we sit down and all, you know, talk collectively? Sure, but you don't embarrass them. Right. Last point, when we come back, respect creates influence. And we're going to talk about that. Hold on to that. When we come back, you listen to Margaret Jackson here on AM 1220 KDOW Business on the Edge. We are Bay Area's business and finance leader.
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2: Welcome back in. Welcome back in, Bay Area, Silicon Valley, Bay Area, and around the world, U.S. You know, I haven't said this in a long time. We are the Tech Ichi capital of the world. Don't forget it, world. We are crushing it in Silicon Valley with new technology and all that coming out. I know I'd like to kind of poke the bear a little bit. It's really, really great being in such an innovative place. So if you're just tuning in, we're talking about leadership. We're talking about leadership. Leaders that lead at a higher level. These things aren't hard to do. They're decisions. You have to decide to be what kind of leader you want to be. I'm very clear on what type of leader I want to be. And I want to be known as a high-level leader. And you will get the best out of your people if you treat them with the respect and appreciation that they deserve. So my final point in talking about, well, in this specific leadership in terms of influence and not intimidation, leadership should not be intimidating. My third point to this overarching thought: respect creates influence. Respect creates influence. Say it with me. Respect creates influence. So your team, contractors, employees may obey. And that's an interesting word in the workplace. Obey an intimidating leader temporarily, but they won't go above and beyond for that leader. Okay, now for those that they respect, they will go above and beyond for that leader. But for those that are intimidating and bullies and all of that, sure, you're gonna get work out of them. And they're probably going to be looking at their resume and dusting it off and trying to find some place where they could be appreciated. So leadership, and let me I guess wrap it up with this kind of thought. Leadership isn't about proving you're the most powerful person in the room, right? It's not about proving that you're the most powerful person in the room. You got to poke your chest out, pop your collar, all that kind of stuff. It's really about creating an environment where people are confident enough to contribute their best work. That's what you want. You want them to be comfortable contributing their best work for your company goals, for what you're trying to achieve. Anyway, I only have so much time on the show, so let's move on. All right, what else do high-level leaders do? Bring out strengths. Don't only point out weaknesses. You have to point out things, but that doesn't have to be the only thing that your team, employees, contractors feel from you. So high-level leaders understand that every employee and contract brings different talents, experiences, and working styles to the table. The differentiation. It's so funny. We want diversity. I could go somewhere with that, but I'm going to stay on topic. Anyway, I'm going to stay on topic. Your job as a leader is not simply to manage their weaknesses. And I don't really love the word manage, because managers manage things. You don't really manage people. You lead people. But for the sake of making my point, your job as a leader is not just to manage their weaknesses, it is to recognize and develop their strengths. Come on, develop their strengths. And if you are a weak leader and intimidated because you have a great worker that might look outshine you in the workplace, that's your kink. That's not their kink. So you need to fix you. You need to fix that kink in you. And be honest with yourself and know that you can bring out the best in others, and it will help continue to shape you as a leader and be confident. If you're in the role, you don't have to prove anything. Do the work at a high level. Work with people and make sure that you are strengthening them. And because as you strengthen them, hey guys, it's going to strengthen you. It's only going to make you look better. Number two, give meaningful recognition. So recognition does not always require money or awards and all of that. And I said earlier that appreciation, a sincere acknowledgement, a sincere appreciation of your team members' contributions to whatever project or whatever you're working on, that settles something. I love when my customer says, hey, Margaret, and they appreciate the hard work that I'm doing. It increases my desire to work with them. So you can increase confidence, you can increase motivation, you can increase morale. And if you're a business owner, all your customers are your bosses anyway. So we want to hear from them. Come on. I got to go to a commercial break. But when we come back, coach people toward improvement. When we come back, we're going to talk about that. 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We are Bay Area's business and finance leader.

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8: I'm Dan Loney with Your Money Now. Major League Baseball is going to propose shortening its regular season by 8 games to 154 as part of a new collective bargaining agreement. While the regular season would be shortened, the playoffs would be extended. Part of this push would also include a salary cap, which Players Association members once again pushed back on. Levi Strauss shares were down 2.3% today after posting mixed results last quarter. The Blue Jeans makers saw revenue at $1.61 billion come in shy of estimates. It also raised its profit outlook due to tariff refunds, which added 16 cents a share for the quarter. It's also raised its full-year earnings guidance, but lowered its revenue growth guidance by 7%. Higher oil prices and falling AI stocks led Wall Street to mixed results today. The Dow was up 51 points at 51,231. The NASDAQ lost 345 points, and the S&P 500 fell by 36. And that is Your Money Now.
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0: Welcome back in. Welcome back in. I love it. Nice. Nice, nice, nice. Welcome back in. Welcome back in. If you're just tuning in, we're talking about high-level leaders. How to operate, how to lead at a higher level, and their choices, and the skill. Leadership is a skill. I'm sure most of you have heard the phrase natural born leader. They're a natural born leader. Well, I don't really subscribe to that thinking or in that sense. I think everyone is born with the capacity to lead. What you do with it, it certainly is a skill that needs to be developed. You can have the capacity to do something. You could have the materials in you that to build upon. But if you don't, then either you're not leading at all in your life and whatever you're supposed to be doing, and you're not developing it, or you're a weak leader. These are choices. We got to develop the leadership skill. So before we went to commercial break, I promised you we will talk about my final point, coach people toward improvement. Coach people toward improvement. Instead of constantly saying what someone did wrong, and we talked a little bit about this, explain what success looks like. So, well, these are, they're adults, they should, well, expectations, sometimes we have workplace conflict because expectations are wrong. As a leader, explain what success looks like and give your team a reasonable opportunity to improve. Employees and contractors should not feel, or your team, they shouldn't feel invisible until they misstep or make a mistake and all of a sudden you're pouncing on them. Come on. How is that okay? Do you prefer that? Do you want that? And maybe you've experienced that. And it says, well, I had to deal with it because I was in the military. And when I was in basic training, they were yelling at us all the time. They're trying to create soldiers, not to make their lives difficult, but to make their lives capable of going to war and coming home alive. So we do understand that in basic training, and you're going through all of this, there's a lot of yelling and all of that. That's a different conversation. And we might talk about that and bring in some drill sergeants and have some conversations. But your employees, your contractors should not feel like you are not interested in whatever they're doing until they make a mistake. High-level leaders notice contributions, reinforce progress, develop potential. Those are the leaders that you want to become. I got to go to a commercial break. When we come back, communicate like a leader. And you're listening to AM 1220 KDOW Business on the Edge with Margaret Jackson, Bay Area's business and finance leader.

0: With SRN News, I'm Kim Lorman in Washington. The Gulf Coast on alert as the first Atlantic hurricane of the year makes its way toward the region. Isaias is a Category 1 storm with maximum wind speeds of 85 miles an hour. The latest projections show the storm making landfall between New Orleans and Panama City, likely late Friday or early Saturday. The sailor and Marines aboard the USS Abraham Lincoln are back home in San Diego. A large crowd of cheering family members and loved ones greeted the aircraft carrier as it pulled into port this afternoon after a record 10-month-long deployment in the Middle East. On Wall Street, it closed mixed. It comes as tech stocks have been struggling. Elsewhere, oil prices have seen a spike. The Dow gained 51. This is SRN News.
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3: 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But it's highly actionable. I'm calling it a funnel model, funnel driven website that allows you to get connected to what you need without the traditional website of a coach, consultant, and all of that. You're going to be able to just go to different things that will support you. So we're very excited about that. So if you get a chance, when we launch it, I'd love for you to go out and take a look at it. Let me know what you think. You can always email us at ontheedge@businessontheedge.biz. And when I say us, I mean me. It comes directly to me. That is an email directly for me in this show. So I'd love to hear from you on that. So let's get back to our topic before we totally run out of time here. So leading at a higher level, and I'm going to try to get through all of my content today. I don't know that I will. I don't like, sometimes I feel like I just need more time. Communicate like a leader. So what happens when there's poor communication? What does it do? It can destroy an otherwise great and talented team if you're not clearly communicating. Great leaders communicate expectations clearly. Listen carefully. That's a point. And make it safe for people to ask questions before problems become a problem, or expensive problems for that matter. So you want to communicate. Point number one, say what you mean without being disrespectful. Watch your tones. My mother used to say, it's not what you say, it's how you say it. be mindful of how you're saying things. If you have to yell, scream, cuss, use explicitives and all of that, and then that's not great communication. Direct communication is healthy.

0: their teams and encourage them and build them up. But you, as employees and contractors or teams, you also have to discern or listen. If you're a person that's easily offended, your leader may be communicating with you well and you're still offended, or your feelings are hurt because they're wanting you to correct something, or and they're doing it in a respectful and professional way. So if you are weak in your intellectual, professional acumen, or it needs to mature, then that can still cause issues. So there is a part on the other side of that coin, you as an employee, you as a contractor, you as your team, to ensure that you are not easily offended, because leaders do have a job to do, and at the end of the day, you're all working towards the same goal and the success of projects and company goals and so forth. So make sure that you're not overly sensitive. And when I say overly sensitive, I don't want you to have a picture of which is totally a misconception of women, that if you're sensitive, it has to be a woman. Come on, cut it out. Let's grow up in our understanding. We got power women out there that are doing great things. So point number two, listen before reaching conclusions. There may be missing information. In fact, I just sent out an email or a text video to a group to bring clarity to a situation. Now, this was personal, but this is how I typically will respond to when there's wrong or not clarity and someone's not listening. So we need to make sure that everyone listens, they're on the same page. So there might be missing information, conflicting instructions, limited resources, or circumstances that can affect the outcome of your project. So ask questions before assigning blame. Ask questions, find out, do your due diligence, and make sure that everyone's ending up on the same page, okay? And that there's not any miscommunication. So number three, do not communicate only when something goes wrong. And I've said this a couple of times. Don't respond only when something goes wrong. Give some haikus, give some kudos. So regular check-ins help leaders identify challenges early and prevent small misunderstandings from becoming major conflicts. I got to go to a commercial break. When we come back, more what not to do.
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4: 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Baby, I got what
5: you need. R-E-S-P-E-C-T. Welcome back in. Welcome back in. Yes, that's all employees are asking. All right, welcome back in. Let's wrap it up. We're at the bottom of our hour. Let's wrap it up. Thank you, Aretha Franklin. Okay, so what not to do. We were talking about in the last segment, do not communicate only when something goes wrong. What not to do. And you've heard this. You know this. You know better. You know better. Do not yell across the office. Don't send angry messages while you're emotional. Emails and all of that. Don't. Go. Calm down. Don't correct people in front of customers. Oh, come on. You don't want to create a culture in your office, in your business, where employees are afraid to bring you bad news. They don't know how you're going to respond. It's not good. It's not healthy. Stressful, actually. I was in that situation. It's like during COVID, I was in that situation. And I was working for an organization. And one of the leaders in the organization really began to make things very difficult for me because I'm not an unethical person. I do my best not to be an unethical person. And when you're working with people who are unethical people, that gets difficult, right? But I stand true to my standards. My standards doesn't change because of your intimidation. I don't become something else because you won't act right. I'm going to be who I'm going to be, which is ethical. And I'm going to keep my feet rooted there. And so that didn't go over well. And it was like going into the office during SIP, right? Stay in place. I was like we're all coming to the office via Zoom, right? And I was like, oh my gosh, I don't want to go into work today. I don't want to go into this situation, right? And so this can happen when you're working with any organizations, if you're a contractor and all that, you can feel like, I don't want to be there today. So communication should move the work forward. Now, when communication consistently creates fear, defensiveness, or confusion, leadership must take responsibility for changing the environment. It's your responsibility. Change the environment. All right, I'm going to try to wrap this up and give you a couple of points about accountability goes both ways. You heard me kind of deal with that. High-level leadership requires accountability, but accountability cannot only flow downward. Leaders must also take responsibility for unclear directions, poor planning, unrealistic deadlines, and decisions that negatively affect the team. So especially you as small business owners and entrepreneurs, you're wearing a lot of hats. And when you start bringing people into the team, it can be discombobulating, right? And frustrating or whatever. So you got to find a place of zen and peace where you're in those growing pains. And so don't scream and yell at the people that are trying to help you build your business. And if you're already established, then of course, again, it still flows upward. Even if you're a small business owner, it doesn't matter. You have a responsibility to be a good leader, a great leader, a higher level leader to your team. Not things like, I'm the boss, so you just do it. What? Come on. We can do better than that. Okay, so I'm going to make one point on this and I'm going to go to my next point because I'm going to run out of time here. Admit leadership mistakes. I've got several points, but admit leadership mistakes. A leader does not lose authority by saying I was wrong. I was wrong. I did not communicate that clearly, or we need to make an adjustment, or honest accountability strengthens your credibility. So it's okay to say, I was wrong. It does not weaken who you are. It strengthens who you are. I could have responded to that better. I apologize. Apologies are great. Just saying. Just food for thought. Food for thought. Okay, so another point that I want to make or deal with. Build a culture people want to give their best to. Isn't that awesome? Build a culture that people want to say, I just want to help Margaret Jackson go to a ridiculous level because she's a fantastic leader. Isn't that great? Don't you want to hear those kind of words? People do their best work in environments where excellence is expected, but respect is also present. So we like excellence, but respect has to be present. So a high-performing culture should challenge people without emotionally exhausting or devaluing them. They're excited with you. Take them on the journey. Take them on the ride. They want success. Why? That means they get a raise. They get benefits. Psychological safety is important in the workplace. We're having problems with people's sanity in our country. That's crazy. Going in the workplace and just doing something horrific. People should be able to ask questions respectfully, disagree, share ideas. People may forget a particular assignment, project, or deadline, but they will remember how leadership made them feel while they were doing the work. So be a great leader. I got to get out of here. So much more to talk about. Be great to your teams. Be good to someone out there. This is Margaret Jackson on AM 1220 KDOW Business and Edge. We are Bay Area's business and finance leader.
6: I'm Dan Loney with Your Money Now. Oil prices were on the rise today with West Texas crude up 3% at $91 a barrel. Part of this increase tied to the approach of Hurricane Isaias to the Gulf Coast, and that means closing down numerous offshore platforms. J.A. Young, founder and CEO of King Operating Corporation, explains the impact for the industry.
7: The Gulf is about 1 million to 2 million barrels a day, and if you lose any of that, I mean, you could see, you know, hundreds of thousands of barrels a day. Like I said, it's so tight now that we need every bit that we can get.
6: Amazon has confirmed that it has cut what is said to be a small number of jobs, primarily in its stores unit, which oversees the main e-commerce website. Reuters reports that cuts are the latest in a series of small reductions since a larger round of around 30,000 job cuts began last year and continued into January. Markets were mixed. Dow Industrial averaged up 51 points at 51,231. NASDAQ lost 345 points. S&P 500 down 36. That's Your Money Now.
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14: Palo Alto, San Francisco.
15: Breaking news this hour from Town Hall. I'm Ken Lorman in Washington. Hurricane Isaias is now a Category 2 storm with sustained wind speeds of 100 miles per hour and is gaining strength. Mandatory and voluntary evacuations issued along the Gulf Coast. In Panama City, Florida, this woman's gathering supplies.
16: Gone and gotten gas. I've gotten cash. What else? Went and got
10: dog food that I needed.
15: The National Hurricane Center says preparations to protect life and property from storm surge and damaging winds along the warning area of the Gulf Coast should be rushed to completion today. The latest projections show the storm making landfall somewhere between New Orleans and Panama City, likely late Friday or early Saturday. Speaker Mike Johnson says he's raised a record sum for House Republicans ahead of the midterms.
14: Speaker Johnson announces $30 million in third quarter fundraising, bringing his campaign cycle total to $156 million. Combined with fundraising by the Congressional Leadership Fund, Republican totals exceed $410 million, according to the figures provided. Johnson says more than $91 million has gone to candidates, committees, and state parties. He says the money will help Republicans defend their House majority. Bernie Bennett reporting.
15: President Trump says the U.S. will not strike Iran in the lead-up to the November midterm elections. In a Truth Social post today, the president noted the U.S. is having what he called productive discussions with Iran. He reiterated that Iran is in very bad condition, both economically and militarily. At the Golden Age of Innovation Summit in Washington today, President Trump honored Elon Musk and other innovators for scientific and technological achievement. On Wall Street, it was a mixed day. Tech stocks struggled. More on these stories at townhall.com.
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23: I'm Elizabeth McDonald, and this is the Fox Business Report.
0: The major averages finishing mixed on rising oil prices and elevated bond yields, which is fueling inflation concerns. Tech stocks got slammed as elevated yields are pressuring the AI trade. Semiconductor AI-related names declined sharply following a report that OpenAI's revenue fell short of previous estimates. The Magnificent Seven big cap tech stocks were mostly lower on AI valuation worries. The Dow up 52 points, the Nasdaq lower by 345, S&P 500 down 36. And shares of Microsoft were down 1.5%. The Trump administration is suspending the tech giant from a program to apply for green cards for workers who come to live and work in the U.S. using H-1B visas. Microsoft is being accused of fraud. Microsoft says they look forward to providing the administration with additional information. That's your Fox Business Report. I'm Hillary Barsky, invested in you.
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23: I'm happy that you are listening. It is Thursday, October 8th, 2026. Hey, hope you're having a good day. As always, serious talk on everything that affects you. We will do the markets. And ladies and gentlemen, there are days and there are days when it comes to the markets. We'll be as specific as can be, explain to you our thoughts and what we are seeing, because some very specific news came out today that may or may not affect, at least it affected today, may or may not affect, as we say, going forward. If you do not get this radio show in your city, we'll post it at GaryK.com. We'll also post it on our X feed. If you don't follow us on X, you should. If you'd like to email us, just be nice. Just be respectful. We'll be nice and respectful back. We'll also post it at the YouTube channel of Biz TV. So first, let me say that we put Winston to sleep yesterday. Winston was more than 14 years old. My son Aaron rescued, and he was in Florida State University. Knowing he was moving to New York and knowing how much I love dogs, he brought him to me and we took him in, and they say man's best friend. I will tell you, he was my best friend. He was my partner. He was my shadow. You know, the secret of dogs is when you have a bad day, when you feel unimportant, they make the day better and they make you feel important. It is not hyperbole to tell you, if I took a step, he took a step. If I took a step backwards, he took a step backwards. If I went left, he went left. If I went right, he went right. If I sat down, he sat down. He jumps on the bed when we go to sleep, and he would tuck himself right next to my legs. That was my Winston. 3 years ago, and actually a little more than 3 years ago, he was diagnosed with aggressive cancer. Very aggressive. Was given 6 months, including the surgery we did. The surgery we did took it out, but they said it was just going to come back quickly. And it did. But after a year and a half, he was still ticking. But we had to do a second surgery, and it took that out. But then it came back again, and they gave him months. Year and a half later. So 3 years after he was given 6 months, he finally went to doggy heaven. I can tell you safely, I'm crushed. I could not be around when they did what they had to do. I ran for the hills. I got on a flight to New York City. I had to get away. On the airplane, I started crying. And the passenger next to me saw that, asked me if I was okay. And I showed him a picture of Winston. He came back and showed me a picture of his dog that passed 9 months ago. We commiserated. I'm away from it now. I'm not back home. But the effects that I am feeling is not unlike all the emails I have received from all of you and what you have gone through. I lost a best friend. And I'm up in age now, though I act like I'm 25, and I'm in great shape. I'm in the midst of deciding, do I want another dog? I've always had a dog. In fact, I had two dogs for a long while. Remember, I had Cosmo that passed a few years ago. So, anyway, I don't know what else to say, except I know a lot of you have gone through the same thing. Man, oh man, it's tough. I have a lot of videos and a lot of pictures that I'm going through. But that doesn't help. All right, we have to segue, unfortunately. I'd like to talk about Winston for the next hour, but we have to segue. We got a bunch of things to cover. How do I put this? Where do I start, actually? So have you heard of ChatGPT? I know you have, right? Is a widely used conversational AI chatbot. It was launched in November of 22. That really, I guess, got the global generative AI boom going. There's these LLMs, large language models, trained on massive data sets to understand and generate and process text and code and reasoning and all that crap. It is OpenAI. They're best known for creating ChatGPT and is talked about often. It was announced today that they're on a $50 billion run rate. Only one problem. It had been widely reported $70 billion. And in the midst of a market today that I was cool with, there was a little weakness early, but I was cool with. Out of nowhere, they sank the artificial intelligence trade in a pretty big way. The semiconductor index, as I speak, and it's in the 3 o'clock hour right now, is down 500, which would be about 4% and change, which means the average stock is probably 6 or 7, some worse, some better. On top of that, other parts of the artificial intelligence trade hit pretty hard. You know, the data centers, the constructionaires, and the like hit pretty darn good today. The electronics, the build out hit pretty hard. Recently, SanDisk and Seagate and Western Digital have been weak. They weakened even more today. But they got the rest to a certain extent also. It's icky. It's an ugly day. The NASDAQ, as we speak, is down 391. NASDAQ 100 down 506. About 1.5, 1.6%. On the NASDAQ 100, doing the damage. NVIDIA down a juicy 7. That baby was just breaking out and getting going, but this will put a fork in it, we think. Up next, we'll continue along these lines. We'll cover more. I'm Gary. This is the one and only Investor's Edge.

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8: It doesn't get better than this.
0: So, welcome once again to Investor's Edge. Thanks for being with us today. So, rough day for the tech trade.
8: semiconductor tray. I will say some software names are up, but SanDisk is down 90 to 1600. Micron's down 50-something to 1034. Seagate down 28 to 779. And others, you know, things that were trying to get going. SIMO down 27 to 258. VICR down 24 to 258. CLS down 20 to 350. Coherent down 31 to 303. Ew. That's the best way to describe. Now, as you know, we've been telling you on the show, we've been staying very big cap. The ETFs, we have not touched them as of yet. They're down today, but not that bad. And I'll explain why in a minute. I have no idea whether this has legs. What this announcement was. Have no idea. Absolutely no idea if this has legs. Today, though, we're just telling you straight out. Ew. That whole artificial intelligence complex hit. Simple as that. Interesting, Apple up 4.5. Why? Because Apple never delved that much into all this other stuff. And as you know, a lot of these companies are going big on debt. In order to pay off debt, you have to have big revenues. And when you see a company that was supposedly with a run rate of 70 come out with 50, possibly problematic, for the record. But that's one part of the story today. I want to make sure you know that yesterday, well, let me start by saying something, and this is a blanket statement. Nothing happens by accident in Washington, D.C. Nothing happens by accident. Yesterday, it was put out there that the president, our president, was ready to attack Iran again before the election. It was not refuted in an administration that very often refutes. Today, from the president, we will not be attacking Iran at any time prior to midterm elections to be held in the United States on November 3rd. So what do you think happened there? I don't know. Markets down? That's not a reach, by the way. But regardless of the reason, on a Wednesday, it was leaked that they are planning on attacking Iran before the election, and the next day turned tail. That's it. That's the story. Immediately, oil prices started coming down. Immediately. Oil prices started coming down. Now, oil prices are still up on the day, but guess what did come down? Yields. And as soon as yields came down, what happened? It's simple. The market that has been trashed because of yields got bid. So while the NASDAQ is down 390 and the NASDAQ 100 is down 500 as I speak, at 3:19 p.m. Eastern Time, the Dow is down 14. Do you know why it's only down 14? Even though Caterpillar's down 20, which is 130 Dow points, and Microsoft is down 8, which is about 60 Dow points, and Nvidia is down 7, which is down about 45 to 50 Dow points. Oh, here's why. Home Depot up 9. And leave no doubt, Home Depot, that stock has crumbled. But it's up 9 today, 70 Dow points. Sherwin-Williams up 5, housing related, 35 Dow points. Travelers, because insurance is bouncing pretty good today, up 11, 75 Dow points. That's why. Oh, and Chevron up 7, because oil stocks, for whatever reason, strong. But we're also letting you know, and I've scanned them already, but I will do a double take. You know how we've been on the worst areas? What have we been telling you, worst areas? Retail, financials, of all stripes, economically sensitive names, restaurants, consumer staples, food, drug, beverage, household products, throw in a little tobacco, insurance, commodities, airlines, cruise lines, hotels, transports, rails, truckers. 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Retail of all stripes except a few names. Defense stocks, auto dealers. These have been all avoids. And we think part of the problem has been yields, but not all. Today, they very much outperformed. And I think some of them have put in good bottoms. I can't tell yet on the whole. I think insurance, staples may have put in some decent lows for this second. Not 100%. Financials, mixed bag. We'll keep going with this as best as we can. Up next on Investor's Edge.

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9: 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The markets finished the day mixed, with AI stocks and oil prices having an impact. The Dow Industrial Average up 52 points, ending the day at 51,232. NASDAQ lost 345 points. The S&P 500 fell by 36. Earnings and revenue for PepsiCo beat Wall Street views last quarter. Per share profit was $2.34, with revenue of $25.27 billion. The soda and snacks giant tagged the growth to its international business. North American sales continue to lag. Pepsi also lowered its full-year earnings forecast, and shares of PepsiCo were up 3.75% today. Lululemon is making more changes at the top. Former Nike exec and Athleta CEO Maggie Gauger will take over as chief product officer, and Joseph Godsey will become chief operating officer. It continues the transition by new CEO Heidi O'Neill to have the athleisure company rebound. Lululemon shares are up 1% today. And that is Your Money Now.
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12: With SRN News, I'm Ken Lorman in Washington. The Gulf Coast on alert as the first Atlantic hurricane of the year makes its way toward the region. Isaias is a storm packing winds of some 100 miles an hour. The latest projections show it'll make landfall somewhere between New Orleans and Panama City, likely late Friday or early Saturday. The sailors and Marines aboard the USS Abraham Lincoln back home in San Diego. A large crowd of cheering family members and loved ones greeted the aircraft carrier as it pulled into port after a record 10-month-long deployment to the Middle East. A serial killer may be behind a string of deaths in Lansing, Michigan, that according to the police chief there. And on Wall Street, stocks closed mixed today. This is SRN News.
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17: He's got to be pleased with that. The crowd is just on his feet here. He's a Cinderella boy.
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18: Comes highly recommended. You're going to feel better if you talk to him.

So, for a change, a broad market day, while the semis and the artificial intelligence trade got smacked pretty damn good. And by the way, the Dow is now up. As we've stated, we have hidden in the big cap ETFs, and I think we're going to be able to stay in it, even though the NASDAQ 100 got hit today, but we have a decent cushion. And what I'll be doing tonight, rummaging through. And what that means is, for a second time, I'll spend about 30 minutes. And by the way, in 30 minutes, I can go through 1,000 stocks. What? Yeah. I'm good at it. It's like playing the piano. Seriously. And things that are sticking out. Philip Morris coming up the right side big time and looks ready to break out. People are still buying cigarettes. I guess. I wrote that one down. Metropolitan Life could break out soon. MET. Insurance, while so many insurance stocks have been absolutely trashed. All right, we'll see. Ton of new yearly lows today. Hardly any new yearly highs. Every now and then we'll say to you, changing of the guard. Well, I'm not so there yet, except to say, I'm just wondering if that news on OpenAI/ChatGPT was real material news that will change the complexion of these areas. I think there is a decent chance. What's not bouncing today? Airlines. I think the healthcare sector I'd be worried about now. And we're going to start paying attention to these worst areas. And to be clear, one day does not usually change the playing field. Usually. But we have very spastic markets, so we'll go through it tonight. Of course, a lot of these areas do not have great earnings and revenue growth, and they'll move for a bit, and that's it. In the oils, talk about mixed bag. The refiners, strong as an ox. The big ones, MPC, PSX, VLO. And then you look at others and you go, ew, ew, ew. So, very wicked day. Very wild day. As the leading groups wane today, the lagging groups come to the fore today. Again, whether or not that lasts or not, beats the heck out of me. But as we always state to you, we'll let some more cards come out of the deck. But for today, retail. It's got a nice little move. Still really no leadership. In retail, I got, let's see, Abercrombie and Fitch. Best Buy just went back above the 50-day. How about Ulta Salon? I guess you can call that retail, right? It's a salon. That is not a big leader, but it's off the lows and looks like it may break above a little range here, which would be about 568. We'll call that retail. But as I go through the rest, not much. But Ulta Salon up 19 bucks to 564 sticking out. Never been in one. Have you ever been in one? I gather they're pretty damn good. And you know what? I didn't even realize this.
Is it possible they do $12 billion in revenues? I'm showing last quarter that $3 billion in revenues. Do they have that many? They must. Good on them. And you know what? There's one near me. I may have to visit and check it out. That's the type of thing I do. I want to learn more about businesses and see what they got going. Because frankly, I have no idea what they do there. Oh, they sell brands. You can shop there. Okay. Services. I'm just clicking. Hair services, waxing and brows, makeup and lashes, ear piercing. You can go there and do ear piercing. Why not? Didn't realize that. I'm walking through their website right now. Why didn't I think of that place? So again, let me repeat. NASDAQ 100 is down 476. That's been leading. What's been lagging the Dow? It's up 29 as I speak. And we'll keep you apprised. Yields 10-year drop 0.46 today, 5.231. 30-year down 0.55, 5.606. And again, maybe cause and effect, the president. And I want to be clear about something. This is not a rip. I'm not ripping them on it. Yesterday, they leaked that they were planning on attacking before, was not refuted. And Trump usually comes out and says, when he says something different, oh, it's fake news. When he came out today and say they're not, he didn't say it was fake news. So obviously that was put out there. Don't know why. Can't get into his head. But that's meaningful. Very meaningful. And the stupid chat GPT is pissing me off. I was hoping the coast was clear for a move in these names. And they just took out a nice little fork and went psh today. Anything else sticking out? Well, big name Dell, they can't sell off. Microsoft is down, but hardly. Some of the software is up today, though off the highs because the market came in. But as I look around, not much more to say. European markets have been under stress. Their bond markets have been under stress. A lot of talk about what's happening in France. Have you seen the riots? And those are riots, by the way. You would think they'd put out some sort of National Guard there. They're not, as of yet. I looked at video and they have police here and there, but nothing like, to really stop it. Sometimes, hate to say it, you got to get tough. They're destroying the parts of the city in Paris. I did not look to see whether it's in other parts of France, but gather so. So once the market closes today, your handsome and buffed host, but somber host, will be doing the double scan today. And that simply means I go over my footprints of 2 or 3 hours ago. And try to decipher what I'm going to try and decipher today. Those worst areas, is that the worst of? I'm not sure we can get that in one day, but I do believe, as I said earlier, insurance looks like that could be a low. Same with the state.

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2: I'm Lauren Simonetti, and this is the Fox Business Report.
3: A choppy trading session with the major averages ending mixed on rising oil prices and elevated bond yields. The Dow turning positive before the closing bell. However, the tech-heavy NASDAQ tumbled as massive AI borrowing plans are fueling fresh debt concerns. Semiconductor stocks leading the tech sell-off. The Magnificent Seven big-cap tech stocks were mostly lower. The Dow up 52 points. The NASDAQ lower by 345. S&P 500 down 36. And shares of Starbucks fell 0.5%. According to the Financial Times, the coffee giant has looked into a possible takeover of Chipotle Mexican Grill. A potential deal would reunite Starbucks' CEO Brian Niccol with the burrito chain that he helped transform and would represent the largest ever combination in the restaurant sector. Shares of Chipotle rose 6% on the news. That's your Fox Business Report. I'm Hillary Barsky, invested in you.
4: This is Seth Leibson for Townhall.com. Now that Democratic Socialists of America and their allies have engaged in a non-hostile takeover of the Democratic Party, prepare to see more and more professional Democrats try to deflect and project. This week, Donna Brazile wrote an op-ed saying the DSA is not a concern because House Minority Leader Hakeem Jeffries will have the spine to prevent them from enacting their agenda. That would be much more convincing if elected leaders of the Democratic Party told us this. The only denunciations of the socialist growth within the Democratic Party are from unelected commentators, like Brazil. Hakeem Jeffries himself has said the socialists will be a welcome part of the Democratic caucus when elected. Indeed, the socialists in the Democratic Party have grown precisely because elected Democrats have capitulated to them time and again. If you think elected leaders of the Democratic Party will stand up to their extremists, just look at their anemic response to El Sayed, Hassan Piker, Graham Platner, Ilhan Omar, Zohran Mamdani, and I could go on. The stakes here are high. Do not be gaslit.
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9: I'm Dan Loney with Your Money Now. The NFL is taking its fight over a prediction markets regulation to the Supreme Court and urging justices to issue a ruling about whether states should maintain control over sports betting. The National Football League is arguing that sports prediction contracts are gambling and therefore should be regulated by the states themselves. A report by the New York Fed says that the cost of many everyday items would have declined if not for President Trump's tariffs. There was a 2.9% increase on a sample of 67 different products. Types from tariffs imposed in 2025 and early 2026. Without those tariffs, there would have been about a 1% decline. Higher oil prices and falling AI stocks led Wall Street to mixed results today. The Dow was up 51 points, ending the day at 51,231. The NASDAQ lost 345 points, and the S&P 500 was off by 36. And that is Your Money Now.
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0: And welcome once again to Investor's Edge. So as you know, we don't pussyfoot around certain things. I really do believe that we, the people, have not done enough to rein in Washington, D.C. and their corrupt ways. This past week, there was going to be a vote on them and their corrupt insider trading. And it did not happen. The fact that we, the people, actually have to convince them to stop doing criminal acts that we would go to jail for is beyond the beyond. And they do it in plain sight. Are you ready for this one? The president bought up to $5 million in SpaceX stock 2 days before he signed a sweeping policy expanding U.S. commercial space transportation. And you know what the default setting is, right? Oh, it's not me, it's somebody else. Horse crap. There is too much. How do I put this? Well, go look up Nancy Pelosi. You know, she's considered the greatest investor of all time based on her trades that are about as timely as can be. Do you know there are outfits now that run businesses just putting out what these people are buying and selling? And somehow they have magnificent timing. Somebody that is on the Defense Department committee should not be able to buy and sell Lockheed Martin. The president that should not be able to buy SpaceX 2 days before sweeping legislation on space. We go to jail for that. Yet we're doing nothing about it. You know, how many adults there are in this country? What do you think, about 200 million? How many adults in the U.S.? Let's take a look. 269 million. What's 1% of that? Oh, 2.69 million, correct? Imagine if 2.69 million of us went to Washington, D.C., onto the mall with posters, no more trading in D.C. You think that would move the needle? You do know they care about their power. Interesting, huh? But you know what happens? We don't. You know what happens in D.C.? The left marches against the right and the right marches against the left when it's both the right and the left doing the corrupt. You see the latest? Some woman who's the ambassador to Greece, go search the words ambassador to Greece. Use the word after that, corruption. And go read up this one. Wait till you read this one. Just letting you know. So, the bond market, better day today. And may I state for the record, here's something interesting. The Economist just came out with a front cover. Will bonds blow up? They're coming out with that cover after bonds have blown up worldwide. I'm wondering if that's good news. You know, we have this thing, the front cover indicator. And that is, once something hits the front cover, it's already done. And I believe this just came out this week. In case you don't know, on 5 years, you can get almost 5%, no risk. 2 years, 4.8%, no risk. 10 year, 5.23. Well, when I say no risk, I got to be careful with that. You're buying government bonds that have always paid. I can't say no risk. I take that back. Anyway, just wanted to let you know we got a little front cover indicator going on the bond market here, which may or may not mean anything. Again, once they put it on the front cover, that means they've reported what has already occurred. And in case you don't know, go look at the bond market over the last 3 years. Go look at foreign bond markets also. So as we speak, Dow's up 27, but the Nasdaq's down 365. Nasdaq 100's down 475. The semiconductor index down a juicy 520. Very rough day for the artificial intelligence semiconductor trade. Off of the news on OpenAI, go read that. I'll be delving pretty big into that later. Advanced declines on New York actually up a little bit today, down pretty good on the NASDAQ for obvious reasons. And as we stated, the interest rate lower trade, better day today. How do I know? Home Depot's up 9.5. Lowe's is up 7. Have a great evening. Drive carefully. When you get home, do like I do. Make sure you hug your family, hug your children. They will feel better. You'll feel better. And hug your pet. Peace out, all. Until tomorrow. Bye-bye.
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5: Breaking news this hour from Town Hall. I'm Ken Lorman in Washington. Isaias is gaining strength and is now a hurricane, a Category 2-1, with maximum sustained winds of 100 miles per hour as it moves closer to the Gulf Coast. Florida Governor Ron DeSantis has issued a state of emergency order for 25 counties in his state.
6: We're preparing for Category 3 landfall. I think most people do not believe it will be that strong when it hits, but my view is you prepare. And then if you end up not having to use all the preparation, you're fine.
5: The latest projections show the storm making landfall somewhere between New Orleans and Panama City, likely late Friday, early Saturday. Secretary of War Pete Hegseth says Nadal Hassan's scheduled December 3rd execution by firing squad will be public. Hassan, convicted of killing 12 soldiers, a civilian, and an unborn child at Fort Hood in 2009. President Trump with an important Iran update on social media.
7: The president making it clear that the U.S. is having what he describes as productive discussions with Iran. The president also saying in his Truth Social post that we will not be attacking Iran at any time prior to the midterm elections on November 3rd.
5: Correspondent Laura Winters. The sailors and Marines aboard the USS Abraham Lincoln are back home in San Diego. Captain Dan Keller is the ship's commanding officer.
8: It's a combination of the day before Christmas and the last day of school. Everybody is very, very excited.
5: A large crowd of cheering family members and loved ones greeted the aircraft carrier as it pulled into port this afternoon after a record 10-month-long deployment. in the Middle East. On Wall Street, stocks, they closed mixed. The Dow gained 51, S&P 500 fell 36, NASDAQ off 345. More on these stories at townhall.com.
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12: Good afternoon, fellow investors, and welcome back to a special edition of Invest Talk. Today, while you're listening to this, Luke and I will be at a wedding. And so we decided to pre-record a special episode on personal finance. There's a lot of topics to unpack, and we're going to get to many during this hour. But with that in mind, I want to remind all of you to go to investtalk.com and sign up for our retirement summit coming up on October. Is it 24th? It's the 24th.
13: 24th.
12: If I'm remembering correctly, in Irvine, California. So I encourage you, we're more than half full. So the spots are filling up fast, so make sure you go and check that out. Well, let's get started, Luke. First topic we're going to discuss today is kind of a cross between personal finance and investing, and it's really about dividends and dividend yields. When people get to retirement, a lot of them are focused on income. How do I get income? Dividends is part of that. Maybe it's bond interest. But, you know, the problem with today's market is that dividends have declined pretty dramatically. Across the U.S. stock market, the average yield is only around 1%. So it's difficult to get that level of income just by dividends alone, especially when you're looking at what sectors pay dividends. Or high dividends, it's pretty narrow. A lot of those can be value traps. And so how do you think investors should think about collecting income from their equity holdings in this new environment?
13: Well, this is something that I've actually preached for a while because I never understood this obsession with dividends.
12: Yeah,
13: I get it. I think a lot of people think that when they get dividends, it's actually new money coming to them, when in reality, it's cash leaving the company. And theoretically speaking, the value of your share should adjust by the amount of cash that leaves the company. It's not always mm-hmm. one for one, but that certainly mm-hmm. does happen. But then people are also trading in this defined income stream and giving up the optionality of when they want to have a taxable event. I've always told people you can structure a portfolio not around dividends and still get income for it by divesting from your long-term capital gains, meaning you choose when the income stream comes to you and you choose when you're incurring that taxable event. That has, I think, over the past couple decades become something more on the forefront. The reason being is before the 90s, you have to remember, not a lot of share buybacks because it was viewed in Washington and by regulators as trying to manipulate stocks. Mm-hmm. A lot of that changed in the 90s. And so as you're seeing this progression, I imagine that the traditional dividend income focused portfolio is definitely going to continue to be less and less prevalent.
12: Yeah, a lot of people don't know that this is actually a byproduct of what I believe was under the Clinton administration, trying to limit executive pay. Yep. And so they, instead of just paying straight salary, a lot of companies started to give stock-based compensation to kind of make up for the difference. And what that did was really incentivize these executives to kind of maneuver for more short-term gain when it comes to earnings per share, et cetera. And so money has flown more towards those stock buybacks since then, as opposed to the dividends. And that's why you continue to see dividends plunge to an all-time low. But when it comes to the buybacks, those continue to move closer to an all-time high. And that's actually where most of the return of capital to shareholders is coming from now. Total yields were roughly about 2.5% in 2025, with more of it coming from the buyback. So about 1% dividend, about 1.5% from a buyback.
13: Yeah, I think the critical thing to remember too, lastly, is that the difference between dividends and buybacks is one tends to be timely and more stable. The other obviously open to market forces and when companies depend to, decide to buy back shares. So a lot of things obviously changing. It doesn't mean you still can't get income from your strategy.
12: Yeah,
13: we're headed into a short break. Please remember, you can call anytime at the InvestTalk voice line. The number is 888-99-CHARM.
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12: All right, now let's pivot over to a topic that is often misunderstood, and that is college savings. Whether that's for your child or a grandchild, the 529 is the most popular way for parents, grandparents, family members to help fund a child's education, especially, post K through 12. And it's because it promises tax-free growth, tax-free distribution, unqualified expenses, etc. And so it is the heavyweight within the industry. But it's also not the only way that you can save for college. Now, a lot of people, they hate paying the tax, man. That's understandable. But Luke, what about just simply saving in a taxable brokerage account on top of the 529?
13: Yeah, I think that's people have kind of thrown the idea of a taxable brokerage account away because they think it costs them more because they have to pay taxes on it than a 529 would, than an FSA would, an HSA, your IRA, your Roth account. And therefore, they think that it is inherently worse. When if you think back to what we just talked about investing in stocks and then selling them rather than recognizing the defined income stream, with the taxable brokerage account, you get more optionality. Now, more recently, because of Secure 2.0, I think that was included in there, you have a little bit more optionality in terms of you being able to roll over your excess 529 funds, I think up to $35,000, into a Roth for the beneficiary. But I just would encourage everybody to realize the benefits of using a taxable brokerage account, not just for saving for your kids' college, but writ large, because you have that ability to realize that plans change sometimes. And maybe you didn't need to save as much because your kid did an incredible job and got so many scholarships. And now they can use the money for something else. It can still be their money. But there's that optionality that I think people don't really consider when thinking about this, because they think to themselves, I got to pay taxes.
12: Yeah. What if something bad happens, God forbid, and you need that money? Well, if you want to take the money out for non-qualified expenses, there's a 10% penalty in a 529 versus taxable account. You can do whatever you want with it at any given time. And then even when it comes to actually once they do get to college, what expenses actually qualify as a distribution? Maybe not all of them, right? Maybe there are other purposes you want to support them with when it comes to their college experience that don't qualify. And so out of a taxable account, you can go spend it on whatever you want. So I think that's a big factor here that most people are not taking into account. And then what happens, like you said, to get a scholarship, or maybe they want to go to a cheap school. You know, they want to go to a community college to start off and then transfer after that. Or maybe they need to, and you save too much. Now, what do you do with that money?
13: Yeah, I mean, that's a great point. And continuing on we didn't go into this thinking Luke's theme of the day is just going to be talking about giving yourself more options. But not only the optionality of what you spend it on, but what you invest in.
12: Yeah. Right?
13: Depending on what 529 plan you have, it can be incredibly restrictive and up to whatever the plan creator decided the fund options should be. Sometimes those are really good funds. Sometimes they aren't as good. And obviously you shouldn't use those 529s because there is a benefit here. You don't have to use the one in the state in which you are. But giving yourself the ability to choose investments that fit not only the risk tolerance, time horizon, all those things you think about when you're constructing a portfolio in a brokerage account versus a 529 is something that people often don't think about.
12: Yeah, it goes back to what I say often. One of the biggest mistakes I see, whether it's about college savings, retirement savings, whatever that is that most people, one of the biggest mistakes I see people make is they only focus on the taxes. How do I avoid paying taxes?
13: And what did Steve say? There's good problems and bad problems?
12: Exactly. There's good problems and bad problems. Paying taxes is typically a good problem, which means you made money, all of that. Nobody wants to pay the tax man if you don't have to, but you, with a lot of tax-deferred vehicles like a 529, you're giving up that optionality. And so when you go and you invest in a taxable brokerage account, yes, you might be paying a bit more in tax, but you're paying for that optionality as opposed to having your hands tied. And so this lesson can spread out to the rest of your financial life, is focusing on, yes, taxes are important, but they are not the only factor you consider. It's part of a balanced analysis of really any financial decision.
13: I will say, though, I do think in terms of the penalty, and correct me if I'm wrong, isn't it kind of like a Roth where the penalty is only on earnings? So your contributions can come back?
12: Let's see. You face a 10% penalty plus ordinary income tax on earnings. Yes, on earnings.
13: Yeah, so just on earnings. Correct. So it's kind of similar to a Roth IRA, right, where people think they can't touch any of their retirement money at all. You're just talking about the earnings versus the contributions.
12: Yeah. Yeah, and 529s, we're not bashing 529s.
13: No.
12: We're trying to show you here is there's a balanced approach. And there's also, it kind of reminds me of when people say, should I invest in a Roth IRA or a traditional IRA? Well, it might be good to have a little bit of a both over time. So depending on the year, maybe some years you take money out of the IRA, some out of the Roth IRA, maybe you do some conversion in certain years. And so there's a tax diversity here. And same thing with a 529 versus a taxable account is when they get to college, you know, some years there may be other expenses that don't qualify for a distribution from a 529, and you still have that optionality to pull from that taxable account.
13: Yeah, I also think there's it also matters where you live, right? Mm-hmm. So there's 13 states that do not give you, you know, they have no state income tax, so mm-hmm. you don't have to have anything to deduct against. Not 13, but there are certain states that don't have income tax, so you don't have anything to deduct against. Any certain places, New York City, for example, I think might be one of them. I could be remembering this incorrectly, but there are some cities that also provide you tax deductions if you only use their specific plan. Mm-hmm. So if, depending on where you live, not only if you want to use a 529, but which one you might use, you might come to an entirely different conclusion.
12: That's definitely true. Well, I think we did a good job covering this, and we'll move on to a break, reminding you to head over to investtalk.com and sign up for our retirement summit coming up here on October 24th, not November, October 24th.
13: Gotta get that date right. You're going to have people showing up to our office in the wrong month or the wrong day expecting us to give them all this great information. You know, I think for a lot of people, they don't think about the whole picture, right? We focus a lot on investments, on financial planning, but we're going to talk about real estate. What else are we going to talk about? We're going to talk about taxes.
12: Trusts and wills.
13: Yep. You're not going to just have to listen to us drone on like you do 5 days a week.
12: So I think it's going to be three great guests. Yeah.
13: I think it's going to be really exciting, and we can't wait to see you guys there.
12: I do want to let you know we have a wonderful interview coming up. I believe we're publishing that either tomorrow or the next day. And that is from Anthony Katz. He is the founder of Hyperice, and I think it's a great interview talking about the various aspects of entrepreneurship, growth of his industry, how it's evolving. Sports, medicine, all of that. And I encourage you to tune into that coming up here tomorrow.
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6: All right, now we're going to move on to another tax advantage type of account that is very popular, and that is an HSA, a health savings account. Now, it's not as popular as a 529, mainly because a lot of people don't qualify to put that money in. And the main reason is because they don't have the option within their company to opt into what's called a high deductible healthcare plan that would allow you to make HSA contributions. Now, those contributions are subject to annual limits, but it is something I think most people should think about at least talking to their employer if it's not available to try to open that up as an option. But I think it does depend on who you are, whether this makes sense or not, right?
7: Yeah, I mean, it doesn't make sense for me. I used to have a high deductible health plan, which is with an HSA back in the day. I used to be a bit more of an aggressive skier than I am now. With my cats, I can't put my life in danger as much. And also my fiance would be mad at me. But the point being, yeah, a couple ski injuries. I had 2 years in a row where I hit my head a little bit, needed a CT scan, and boom, you're blowing straight to that $3,000-$4,000 deductible, and that wipes away any benefit of what you're saving or your employer is giving you that year. So yeah, it's not right for everybody. What you do in life, how you choose to live your life certainly matters in meaning, if you're using healthcare more often, it probably doesn't make sense. If you never go to the doctor and don't get injured, then it would make sense.
6: Yeah, it makes, I think, most sense for people who are young and healthy that don't have a lot of out-of-pocket expenses on a regular basis. I would be one of those, right, where I snowboard, but I don't do a lot of blacks. I don't go crazy. So I probably, you know, I've never really gotten seriously injured, luckily. And my exercise is basketball. So You know, I might sprain an ankle here and there, but, you know, I think I'll be okay, hopefully. But yeah, so it kind of depends who you are. You know, the good thing about when you put money into an HSA is that unspent funds are not forfeited. You just keep accruing them over time, and eventually, hopefully never, but maybe you have some medical expenses that you can spend them on. And it's not just for you. It's for your spouse, your dependents. You can spend this money on dental, vision, prescription costs, things like that, anything that qualifies as a medical expense. And so the good news is you put the money in, that's a tax deduction on for that particular year. The money can grow tax-free. And then once again, if you take the money out, it's for qualified expenses, it's tax-free. So it's one of those rare triple tax-free accounts that I think everybody should take advantage of if, like you said, they're not doing extreme sports on a regular basis.
7: Which for most people, yeah, I think they don't fall into that category. I think also you have to remember, you know, you can really the healthcare expense term is used incredibly liberally here. Mm-hmm. And so this can reimburse you for pain relievers, allergy medicine, cold medicine, glasses, sunscreen. So the list is pretty wide. It doesn't cover everything, right? So like gym memberships, even though technically that should make you healthier, that's not covered. There are elective cosmetic procedures. So if you know, wanted to get a nose job, you can't use your HSA funds for that. But regardless, the breadth of things you can use it for beyond even going to the doctor is very wide. And as you mentioned, I think the biggest benefit though, and I tell my fiance this all the time, she has an HSA and is not an extreme skier, is let it grow. Mm-hmm. There's no limit here. You could reimburse yourself for something 20 years after the fact, as long as you keep receipts, which for the big expenses you should. And so the big benefit of any type of account like this, any account, is if you let it compound. So if you have an HSA, highly encourage you, don't use it like a bank account unless you absolutely need to. Don't reimburse yourself unless you absolutely have to, because down the road, you want that money to be large, right? There can be a gap between when you are retiring and when you get Medicare coverage. Perhaps the fact that you decided to grow this HSA when you were younger means you can retire 5 years earlier without worrying about medical expenses. So just another type of account with a big tax benefit, but always only for the people for which it makes sense medically and for the people that use it to its fullest potential.
6: When even if you do, let's say you stay healthy and you don't really need this money, once you're at 65, you can withdraw the money without the 20% penalty. So it's taxable to you, but kind of ends up being like an IRA. So continue to save in it, and you have a lot of flexibility, especially after the age of 65. All right, we're going to head into a quick break, and we'll be back with our next topic.
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10: With SRN News, I'm Ken Lorman in Washington. Isaias is now a powerful Category 2 storm with sustained wind speeds of 100 miles per hour. The first Atlantic hurricane of the year making its way towards the Gulf Coast. Latest projections show the storm making landfall somewhere between New Orleans and Panama City, likely late Friday or early Saturday. Secretary of War Pete Hegseth says the execution of Nidal Hassan by firing squad will be public. The former Army doctor killed 12 soldiers, one civilian, and an unborn baby in November 2009 at Fort Hood in Texas. Hassan set to be executed on December 3rd. On Wall Street, stocks closed mixed. The Dow gained, but the S&P 500 and NASDAQ fell. This is SRN News.
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6: All right, now let's pivot over to a topic most people don't want to pay attention to, because I think it's daunting for a lot of people. It can be complex.
7: Morbid.
6: You have to deal with lawyers. Yeah, morbid, right? Talks about death, and that is your estate plan. And there are a lot of pitfalls that people fall into. It's actually one of the things where we have an expert coming in to talk about at our retirement summit coming up in a few weeks, like we've talked about, which is she does litigation around trusts. So she's seen all of the pitfalls and problems that arise when you don't do the right thing, you don't update your documents. So we're going to dig into some of the myths and what you should do about them. And what the reality is, I guess, is a better way to put it. Now, the first myth, Luke, is that the will and trust always has the final say. And this is very common for our clients, something we talk to our clients all the time about, because we have clients with IRAs, Roth IRAs, trusts, 401ks, things like that. And what they put on the beneficiary form for those accounts supersedes whatever the trust says. So we always say it's probably better to focus on that, but making sure that those are how set up the way that you truly want and even align with the trust in some way, shape, or form is probably the best way, right?
7: Yeah, absolutely. I think that people oftentimes set their beneficiary when they open something up, be it a life insurance policy or an account, and then they forget about it down the road. Mm-hmm. As an example, when I first got out of college. I got life insurance from my previous company. Didn't have to pay anything for it. And I made the beneficiary my college best friend. Luckily, they didn't try and kill me for the life insurance money. But, you know, 5-6 years later, when you have a nephew or maybe you have a wife or kids
6: or a fiance and you're
7: a fiance and you just completely forgot that, you know, your life insurance policy goes to a guy named Zinzan. It's hard to keep track of these things. And so putting that into, you know, using the legal system for something like a revocable trust where you are establishing separate shares for each child, it can be something that's really helpful there. You make the trust itself the beneficiary of these policies.
6: Yeah. So make sure you treat your the beneficiary designation as a coordinated plan, a comprehensive estate plan. Your beneficiaries on your investment accounts is part of that estate plan. It's not separate, it's part of. So you have to think about, right, where that money is going, who's it going to, is that who you want it to go to, how does that compare to, you know, where all your other assets might go, and how you want that to be distributed upon your death, if possible. And then there's the contingent beneficiaries, right? A lot of people forget those, where it's, you know, your spouse is the beneficiary.
7: Yeah,
6: that's fine. But what happens if, God forbid, you guys die in a plane crash, right? What happens next? Where does that money go? You don't want to be that to be thrown into probate. You want to have contingent beneficiaries as well. And so make sure that all of those beneficiaries are part of your broader intent with your will and trust. Now let's move on to myth number two. And that is, once you name the beneficiaries, that's all you have to think about. You're done, right? You, like you said, you set up that account, you write in your beneficiaries, your contingent beneficiaries, and you're done. Well, the reality is, over time, life changes, right? The people that you wanted to have that money 5, 10, 20 years ago may not be those people today. Like you said, you might have more kids, grandkids, nieces, nephews, whatever that might be. You want to make sure those are updated. And then what happens to those people? For example, if you have, let's say you have three children and those are the beneficiaries of your IRA. Well, God forbid, maybe one of them passes away. Well, you might think, okay, well, that money is now going to go to their kids if you pass away. No, actually, if one of them passes away, now that third, you know, one third that was supposed to go to them is now split between the other two beneficiaries. And so you might bypass your grandchildren where you really wanted that money to go to, right? So you got to make sure it's updated consistently.
7: Yeah. And then there's the other part of what if, and again, this is all horrible to think about, right?
6: Yeah.
7: But you have
6: Nobody
7: to
6: likes thinking because, about any of this
7: but
6: stuff.
7: But the last thing you want your family to be doing when they should be grieving is fighting, right?
6: Yeah.
7: Having this all laid out is important. And what happens is you're leaving your money to your kids. And all of a sudden, these minors are inheriting incredible sums of money, millions of dollars. Mm-hmm. You know, what do you do there? Mm-hmm. And something that happens to 50% of us, what about divorce?
6: Yeah.
7: Right? Some states automatically sever a former spouse's beneficiary designation the day a divorce is finalized. Some don't. I don't think if you get remarried, your current spouse would appreciate part of your estate going to your ex-wife. And so some of these things you don't want to think about because they're ugly, but it's better to just deal with them up front.
6: Yeah. And I've seen it firsthand. I remember personally, one of my personal experiences with this was actually my grandmother. She didn't really have everything kind of written out what happens when she passes. And I remember my mom and her siblings, they kind of battled over how it was all going to be distributed. There was a lot of contentiousness. I remember them asking me what I wanted. And I literally said, I just want a gold whale's tail necklace that she always wore. I still have that. And that's the only thing I wanted. So I was not luckily involved, but I remember hearing the stories, and it was all because this really wasn't spelled out. And so this is something you have to review consistently, and not just your beneficiaries on your IRA or your Roth IRA, but other types of accounts as well. There are a lot of, I know we do this for our clients, is we set up not just taxable brokerage accounts, but transfer on death accounts, meaning yes, the taxable account, yes, it's in somebody's name, you have full control over it, but there is now a beneficiary on that account in case something happens to them. So nothing's kind of thrown into probate or anything like that. And so if you have a taxable account, I encourage you to move it into a TOD name a beneficiary. And then if you do have a TOD account, like just like your IRA, make sure that's updated on a consistent basis. Now let's move on to number three, which is the more complex a plan is, the more bulletproof it is, the more security you have and your loved ones have. And I think the simple answer to that is more words doesn't make it airtight. In fact, in some ways, it can actually make it more up to interpretation, right? And so making sure that the assumptions are updated and the legal documents are in place is even more important than just having something that's super complex.
7: Yeah, I mean, as your life can change, as who your intended beneficiaries can change over time, so too do laws. And mm-hmm. so if you build this incredibly complex network of paperwork and trusts and laid out beneficiaries, and then the law changes, well, your complex trust that you now have to unwind, if you can at all, is built upon these old assumptions, and you know, sophisticated structures can become pretty obsolete pretty quickly. You yeah. can, within this system, because it's, you know, thousands and thousands of pages, realize or not realize, that's the bigger problem, that you didn't include everything within this yeah. complex system of documents that you wanted to as well. So it's not just about building it out initially. It's also about being able to update it when needed, right? Mm-hmm. Beneficiaries, laws. It's also about being able to understand it down the road. And mm-hmm. as with anything, the more complex you make something, the harder, more difficult it is, more work it takes to understand, and therefore more work it's going to take to update it. And most of us as people, when we see something like this that's unpleasant to begin with, that takes a lot of work, we tend to ignore.
6: Yeah. And you ignore or don't even keep up with kind of changes, like you said, to the laws. A good example is 2 decades ago, the federal estate tax exemption was $1 million per person. Now it's $15 million, so $30 million for a couple. So if you build a trust and it's designed for a $15 million per individual tax exemption, well, in a decade, that's probably going to change and you're going to need to update it. So make sure you're figuring that out and updating it. And then also ignoring certain assets. That goes back to what my grandma's biggest issue was, is that, yes, she named a couple things, but she didn't update it and she didn't include all the things that the kids might want, might battle over. And so if you ignore certain assets, well, that could throw everything into disarray and there could be lawsuits on, you know, between siblings, between family members to get their hands on whatever asset you might have missed. And then I think the other one to me is forced togetherness. I like this one because just because you think they should have it doesn't mean that it makes sense for them to actually deal with that asset. For example, if it's a piece of property, you know, are they going to all agree or is it going to be a battle on what to do with that property? So make sure you understand those potential pitfalls. Now let's go on to number four. And that is that your attorney is going to look out for you and call you up when, like we said, laws change or your particular situation might change. They don't know that. They don't know when your life changes. And so they're not going to be proactive, right?
7: Here's a fun fact. That attorney likely has more clients than just you.
6: Yep.
7: And if every single person who is there, by the way, if they don't have any clients except you and you're not an incredibly wealthy person that brings them a lot of business, you should probably find a different estate attorney. But they have multiple clients. And if they were responsible for noticing issues for every single person, they would have an impossible job. You have to be proactive here. You have to do these self-reviews. You have to make sure that you are creating this effective plan that maps out who receives what, and you are doing it in a plain and understandable way. And then you have to know that as awesome it is when life developments happen, you get new jobs, you have more assets. Not everybody's going to know that. You have to bring this to the people that are trying to help you. And an attorney is certainly one of those things. And going back to the infighting, when our lives eventually come to an end, yes, we don't want our families fighting. We also don't want the single source of truth in a complex and messy situation to be this person that maybe none of them has interacted with before. And so understanding that dynamic is kind of critical for figuring out where they fit in this whole business.
6: Yeah, so make sure you're doing your own self-review of who the beneficiaries are, how it should be distributed. And then when you're speaking to your attorney, if you're going to go update these things, make sure that you're keeping it simple. Okay, this is what you want. This is how you want it to go. And ask them questions that are more open-ended, like, would this work in my particular situation, so that they can advise you on whether or not this is the right path to go down. Make sure that you are clearly stating what your end results goal will actually be. And then bring in your statements. Make sure everything is accounted for. All

0: that, use that flexibility, and continue to update it, right?
1: Yeah, it's kind of similar to when I'm talking with clients about their financial plan and we're talking about what they might want to do in the future. A lot of people, their biggest purchase is a house. They're saving for a house. If somebody, if a client tells me I want to buy a house, my next question is it in the next 5 years? Because if it's not in the next 5 years and you don't have a definite plan, 5, 10 years of how much you want to spend, where you want to live, it might as well not exist. Because nobody knows where we're going to be 5, 10, 15, 20 years from now. And so you have to take this opportunity to realize that this isn't a one size fits every part of my life situation and plan for those next 5 and 10 years and constantly revisit, because your life changes, the legal system changes, your assets change, your family changes, right? Not set it and forget it. It's set it and revisit it.
0: Yeah. So just like your investment accounts, even though that's usually more interesting for people to focus on consistently, these are documents that you should be actively engaged in on a regular basis. It should be always thought of in context to, as you said, major life events as life evolves. So don't ignore them. Don't put them in a drawer and forget about them. Make sure you're actively engaged. Now, I think that wraps that segment up, and we are going to move into our final segment. But I do want to let you know we have a wonderful interview coming up. I believe we're publishing that either tomorrow or the next day. And that is from Anthony Katz. He is the founder of Hyperice, and I think it's a great interview talking about the various aspects of entrepreneurship, growth of his industry, how it's evolving. Sports, medicine, all of that, and I encourage you to tune into that coming up here tomorrow. Now, with that said, we are going into our final break, and we'll be back with our last segment next.
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13: A choppy trading session with the major averages

0: ending mixed on rising oil prices and elevated bond yields. The Dow turning positive before the closing bell. However, the tech-heavy Nasdaq tumbled as massive AI borrowing plans are fueling fresh debt concerns. Semiconductor stocks leading the tech sell-off, Middle East tensions and hurricane disruptions are boosting oil prices, with West Texas Intermediate crude settling over $91 a barrel. Shares of Starbucks fell 4%. According to the Financial Times, the coffee giant has looked into a possible takeover of Chipotle Mexican Grill. Chipotle stock rose 6% on the news. The Dow winners, Travelers, Home Depot, and Chevron. The Dow decliners, Caterpillar, Microsoft, and NVIDIA. The Dow up 52 points. The Nasdaq lower by 345. S&P 500 down 36. That's your Fox Business Report. I'm Hillary Barsky, invested in you.
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3: All right, let's move on and preview something we'll be talking about at our retirement summit, and that is putting all of this together into a broader plan. Now, that sounds, for a lot of people, it sounds kind of boring, but it's really about giving people peace of mind. Not just peace of mind of whether they can have enough money until full life expectancy. That's certainly part of it. But it's all about how you are going to utilize that money for your various end goals. And that's what we do when we build a plan. There's the retirement slice. That is part of your end goal. But there might be other goals as well, like paying for a kid or grandkids' education. Maybe it's some charity that you want to give money to. Maybe it's setting aside money to travel. Whatever that might be, financial success isn't just a raw number, right?
4: Absolutely. I think people tend to focus on the wrong thing when they think about retirement. They think about how much money do I need? Do I need $2 million, $3 million, $4 million? And that's approaching the problem incorrectly. They're ending at the number and then trying to figure out, or rather starting at the number, then trying to figure out how to get there. What you should really be doing is saying, how much money am I going to spend? What is the general consumption level I expect in retirement? And then how do I get there? How do I build a portfolio to systematically grow over time and then reduce risk and make it more focused on income so that I can utilize it in my retirement for what my expenses want to be? Because at the end of the day, we're not all trying to reach some number on a sheet. We're trying to reach some type of lifestyle, some type of enjoyment in our retirement.
3: Yeah, 2/3 of Americans say money is a tool for creating the life that they want. Like you said, that can mean a lot of different things. It could be caring for a loved one. It can be just having some level of security for preparing for some unexpected event. It could be pursuing meaningful experiences. Maybe that's giving to charity. Maybe that's traveling, whatever that might be. So supporting important causes, building some sort of a legacy. Maybe it's passing money on to the next of kin, or building some sort of charity that can give back and support education for kids with from difficult backgrounds. Whatever that might be for you. Maybe it's giving to cat organizations so that you can save cat lives. I know Luke would probably be a big fan of that, right?
4: I do give to cat organizations and spend a lot of time saving cat lives. But there, I mean, that's a critical piece too, right? That I think that overall number tends to ignore when people are building that financial plan. You have to start, and I think that's where this survey is really getting at, is most people are starting to realize they shouldn't be thinking about the number, but what that number is supposed to help them achieve. Which is essentially a way for saying what I said before, which is how much you're spending in these various categories, and then how do I build something out such that I can achieve that level of spending. That is easier said than done when you're older, because, you know, who knows what the next 40 years of inflation is going to look like for a 20-year-old versus what are the next 5 years going to look like for somebody who's 60. That makes it easier. That's why when we model these things out, we do it on probability distributions and check in every year to see if we're on track, because we could all be transacting in buttons in the 2060s. Who knows? The future is incredibly uncertain, as are what your expense levels will be. But I think that what I see from this is people getting their mind, or starting to get their mind framed properly in terms of how they can achieve those goals.
3: Yeah, especially post-COVID, a lot of people have kind of reassessed, I think, their lives and what they want out of it. And, you know, this is a part of that process, building a plan to move forward really with clarity and confidence. Because like you said, it's not just about, oh, I want to hit a certain number, but why do you want to hit that number? Yeah. What is the end result of hitting that number when it comes to boots on the ground on your financial life day to day and for, you know, the years into the future? So financial success is broader than just a single number.
4: Well, I think it's also hard to do it alone, right? And so that's why we wanted to talk about this at our summit. So we hope to see some of you there.
3: We're excited for that. Well, I think that about does it for this special edition of Invest Talk. Like I said, Luke and I will be at a wedding, but we hopefully brought you some value today and a good preview of our upcoming event. So thank you all, and tune in next time to Invest Talk.
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2: Breaking news this hour from Town Hall. I'm Ken Lorman in Washington. Governor Kemp declares a state of emergency in the Peach State in anticipation of the Atlantic's first hurricane of the year.
16: Governor Brian Kemp said Thursday afternoon,
17: "We expect Isaias to begin impacting Georgia overnight on Friday, tracking toward the western part of the state with heavy rain bands, possible flooding, and potential tornadic activity into Saturday."
16: Because of the weather threat, he declared a state of emergency, allowing state agencies to prepare for the hurricane. He advised Georgians to stock up on essentials like water, food, batteries, and flashlights, emphasizing the importance of taking the storm seriously. I'm Liz Kennedy.
2: This is a powerful Category 2 hurricane with 100-mile-per-hour winds. It's expected to make landfall somewhere between New Orleans and Panama City, likely late Friday or early Saturday. Former Venezuelan President Maduro and his wife are facing new charges in the U.S., including conspiring
18: to torture Americans. Previously, he was charged with participating in a conspiracy to send cocaine into the U.S. There's a big debate in Michigan tonight.
19: The stage is set for Michigan's first U.S. Senate debate tonight. Democratic nominee Abdul El-Sayed will face off against former Republican Representative Mike Rogers in Grand Rapids. El-Sayed is looking to reassure moderate Democrats and other skeptical groups after a close victory over Representative Haley Stevens in the August primary. Meanwhile, Rogers has characterized his